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We're sorry, due to content restrictions, this stream is not available in your area right now. 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We're sorry, due to content restrictions, this stream is not available in your area right now. 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If you feel this is an error, please enable location services on your device and try again. We're sorry, due to content restrictions, this stream is not available in your area right now. Please try again later.

and try again. We're sorry. Due to content restrictions, this stream is not available in your area right now. 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We're sorry. 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We're sorry. 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We're sorry. 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We're sorry. 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We're sorry. 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We're sorry. 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We're sorry. 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We're sorry. 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We're sorry. 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We're sorry. 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We're sorry. 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

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We're sorry, due to content restrictions, this stream is not available in your area right now. 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We're sorry now. Please try again later. 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We're sorry, due to content restrictions, this stream is not available in your area right now. 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
If you feel this is an error,

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We're sorry. 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We're sorry. 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

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We're sorry. 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We're sorry. 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We're sorry. 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We're sorry. 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We're sorry. 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We're sorry. 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We're sorry. 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We're sorry. 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

Restrictions. 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We're sorry. 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

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We're sorry, due to content restrictions, this stream is not available in your area right now. 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We're sorry, due to content restrictions, this stream is not available in your area right now. 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

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We're sorry, due to content restrictions, this stream is not available in your area right now. 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

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We're sorry. 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We're sorry. 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We're sorry. 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We're sorry. 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We're sorry. 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We're sorry. 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We're sorry. 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We're sorry. 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We're sorry. 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We're sorry. 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

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We're sorry. 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We're sorry. 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We're sorry. 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We're sorry. 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We're sorry. Due to content restriction right now. 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We're sorry. 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We're sorry. 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We're sorry. 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We're sorry. 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

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Due to content restrictions, this stream is not available in your area right now. 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We're sorry. 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We're sorry. 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We're sorry. 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Please try again later. If you feel this is an error,
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Enable location services on your device and try again. 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We're sorry. 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We're sorry. 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We're sorry. 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We're sorry. 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We're sorry. 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We're sorry. 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We're sorry. 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Please try again later. Please try again later. 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We're sorry. 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We're sorry. 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We're sorry. 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

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We're sorry. 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

and try again. We're sorry. Due to content restrictions, this stream is not available in your area right now. 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We're sorry. 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We're sorry. 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We're sorry. Due to content restrictions, this stream is not available in your area right now. 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We're sorry. 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We're sorry. 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We're sorry. 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We're sorry. 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We're sorry. 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We're sorry. 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We're sorry. 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We're sorry. 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We're sorry. 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We're sorry. 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We're sorry. 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We're sorry. 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We're sorry. 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

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We're sorry, due to content restrictions, this stream is not available in your area right now. 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We're sorry, due to content restriction. We're sorry, due to content restrictions, this stream is not available in your area right now. 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We're sorry, due to content restrictions, this stream is not available in your area right now. 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

right now. 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We're sorry. 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We're sorry. 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We're sorry. 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We're sorry. 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We're sorry. 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

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Due to content restrictions, this stream is not available in your area right now. 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

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We're sorry. 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
1: now. The Mariners are going to work for him, but he's played over in Korea. He's played, I believe, in Japan as well, was with the Mariners, yeah. I think, in the COVID years and a couple of nice years with the Cubs. But you really see an appreciation of the game from him that I really like. I've been watching him take infield drills and the kind of the enthusiasm that he tackles that with. It's neat to see him have some nice moments in this game.
2: Yeah, and he's a very different stage in his career. Remember, the first three seasons he had in the big leagues, it was just a handful of games. He just couldn't quite get that consistent playing time. Then he just went off, all of a sudden broke out with the Cubs, hit 20-plus home runs. And then there was this steep decline and found himself off, going off to Asia, hit 35 home runs last year. So you come back, you get kind of a second chance to play. You want to play here, right? Like, nothing against playing in Korea or Japan, of course, but this is where you want to play. And so you have a completely different lens you look at the game through. So plays like tonight, man, would just mean the absolute world. I think you really savor the moment much more in this stage in his career.
1: Really a solid, solid third base tonight. Let's go ahead and hear from him. He had the game-saving play with the ball home in the 10th inning. Here's Patrick Wisdom.
3: What scenarios are going through your head there?
4: Yeah, kind of just like you said, just knowing that you got to cut the run down, especially it being a tie-in and go-ahead run. So, yeah, you just kind of on, I guess, like extra alert, you know, but you try to calm yourself because you don't want to white knuckle it out there, but you just kind of be athletic. And like you said, you're obviously aware that that's the time you want to go ahead run. So,
3: what are the keys on those throws? You're obviously trying to avoid a run there too. Is that something you've done it 1,000 times? Like that, but just, is there a key or something you have to kind of find yourself to kind of open that lane?
4: Throw the person. Yeah. That's been huge. So yeah.
3: Do you feel like you're able to slow it down, or is that easier said than done? It's all kind of
4: I mean, great question. Yeah, I can sit here and say, yeah, I slowed it down. But, like, when you're in the moment, it's like there's a lot of adrenaline pumping, the crowd's loud. But those are the moments you want, right? That's what you play for. And that's what, ultimately, as a kid, that's what you're doing in the backyard. You're thinking of those type of moments, right?

0: having fun with it.
1: You can say about the way
0: Gordon did those tackles out. Yeah, I mean, that's huge. He finished the play, honestly. Without him doing what he did, you know, that replay was super close. So, him getting there in the nick of time.
1: On the replay, from your vantage, did it look like the dirt might have even played part?
0: The dirt?
1: Like how his hand was going in and like the dirt was like potentially
0: blocking the play. I'll have to go rewatch it. No, yeah. I didn't recall. Yeah.
1: It looked like it might.
0: Oh, interesting. I didn't even look at that. I was just hoping they would call him out or, you know, keep the play standing. But I'll go back and look at that.
2: Rookie in the Villa, you know, very first big lead save, too. But just what you see from him in that spot, you know, he's going to get out of it.
0: Being able to regroup, you know, first pitch, he hits the guy. Obviously, you don't want to start like that. But for him to just collect himself again, and, you know, kudos to Garve, too, for settling him down. And we're making plays behind him, so I think that gave him some confidence. Bliss making that catch, I mean, there's a lot that goes into it. So him to, you know, do what he did and, like I said, regroup and collect himself, that's big time.
1: Patrick, you guys are playing with the infield in. I mean, obviously you're ready for it if the ball comes to you, but collectively, how much do you have to be on the same page prepared for wherever the ball might go?
0: Yeah, I mean, we practice it pretty much every day. You run through situations. There may not be runners, physical runners out there, but you're playing it in your head based on speed of the ball, speed of the runner, trajectory of the ball, you know, and then where Cole or the shortstop is playing in proximity to him. So just, yeah, you're running through all those really fast.
3: You certainly hear the veteran in his voice there in the calm and that, and you kind of need that in that situation.
4: Yeah.
3: On the corners, you got Naylor on the other corner, you've got Wisdom, and then the two young ones in the middle.
4: Yeah, for sure. I mean, again, just back to Patrick Wisdom, where he's at in his career, you go second year, a guy who's gone up and down and whatever, and hypothetically, he's playing third base, a little bit different situation, but yeah, now able to take a breath and make a big play like that.
3: On the other end, you've got a guy that has just had just kind of some crushing blows in Ryan Bliss, where he was in a position to really take a position and have a chance and have some runway with it, and then just season-ending injury or an almost season-ending injury, comes back and immediately gets hurt again.
4: Yeah.
3: Just absolutely brutal. And get the call up this time and get involved right away. He impacted the game yesterday. He impacted the game in a huge way tonight, both defensively and a little bit offensively as well, with the single in the second inning and the stolen base showing he can do that. But the two defensive plays that he made late, first of all, taking the throw and getting to second base, or getting the ball and getting to second base to end, I believe it was the ninth, and then to that diving catch behind first base.
4: Yeah, and just from zooming out with Ryan Bliss, think about it. He goes into spring training this year where he's fully healthy, but you've got, you know, Cole Young emerged last year. Cole Emerson is right there in the thick of it in spring training. You got Brendan Donovan came over in the trade. Obviously, you know, Jay Crawford's free agent year.
3: Buried.
4: That's right. He was. And then you got, you know, Leo Rivas, who made an impact last year as well. So you got all this crowd where he's at. But I think what we saw the last couple of nights is, okay, that's how you build your identity. Just be that guy. Be that guy who's going to make that, like, really pesky on the bases guy. Be that guy who makes that play behind Josh Naylor, makes that play at second base, who can make an impact in multiple ways. I think if you can dive, if you can lean in on that, then you're going to have a chance to be a role player and someone who can play multiple infield positions, pinch run, or whatever it may be. And not to mention, too, the sack fly last night. He had that 12-pitch at-bat right center field. Little things like that, too, man. They stand out, and people take notice of that.
3: Just good things from Ryan and Bliss. He spoke as well. Here he is.
2: Late game situations, you know, infield in, some of them bases loaded, which is, what's running through your head in those scenarios? How are you staying ready? What are the challenges that you see in those moments in particular?
5: Everything. I'm literally playing every situation I can in my head before the pitch is going. I mean, this ball's hit here, where can I go? This ball is here. I'm just looking everywhere to see what could happen. Just playing it through. That way, when the play happens, I feel like I've seen it before. So, literally just being ready and just making a play later.
2: The force and second. How confident were you? You got him there as the replay review was going?
5: I was pretty confident. I knew I had him. balls hit pretty hard, so I was like, I can go to second. Yeah, I knew I had him. It wasn't as close if you were in the bag like that, but and I was pretty comfortable.
0: Yeah, 110 off the bat.
5: Exactly. Yeah, it got to me quick, and I was like, okay, I can get to second. I can get there. Yeah.
6: You guys are all playing running through like all the different scenarios in your mind. Just how important is it to collectively be on the same page, just like on the same way of playing about what you're going to do, where the ball's going?
5: 100%, a lot. I mean, we know we're in. No, the outfield's, I don't know if they're back or in, but like I just know we're in and the ball goes up. Like, that has to be, it's going to be a tough play because we're not in the regular spot. So just as soon as the balls go up, I knew we were in. I was like, we got to go get that. I actually looked down and saw Naylor. I think he collided with the runner a little bit. So I looked down, I was like, this has to be me because he's going to be late. So I was just full sprinting and just called him off, made the play. So yeah.
7: How hard is that calculation when it's a slower runner coming from the plate, but you know, fast runner coming to second?
5: I mean, like I said, I played it in my head. Mm-hmm. I was like, slow runner at the plate. I know Gunner's at first. I mean, I just thought it was hit hard enough where I could beat him. I just trusted my speed over his at that point. I know 3-2. I know he was on the run. I think the ball was just hit so hard. It got to me so fast. I just knew I could get there. Yeah, if it maybe another hop, maybe one more step, I go one. But I just used the game speed, and I beat him.
2: Heck of an at bat to start the game, too. I mean, how much does that, just any ball player sort of in any game, be able to put together an at bat like that, get a result like that, really kind of set you up maybe for the rest of the night?
5: 100%. Yeah, I think it locked me in for the rest of the night. I know I didn't get another hit, but I felt like my at bats were pretty good the rest of the night. Yeah, I mean, 11 pitch at bat. I think Logan was coming off a pretty hefty first two innings. And I just knew we just had to get in that bat going, get an inning going, give him some breath, you know, and I was just like, look, having that bat, try to get a hit, obviously, but I mean, just having a bat, you know. And I feel like I had a really good one, just saw a bunch of pitches and got rewarded for it. Felt really good after it, yeah.
6: You played a lot with Cole, obviously, mm-hmm. You know. What did you see in his demeanor to kind of immediately push away that error and immediately make the next play better?
5: It's pro, yeah. I mean, it's a tough ball. I mean, tough ball hit him in the chin. I mean, it's a tough hop. Messed up hop, he flushed it, and next ball, double play, and I told him, I said, the ball's always going to find you, bro. And I think I told him that maybe a couple times, but the ball's always going to find you. I mean, the fact that he flushed it, made the next play, pro. You know, he's a good player, really good player, and showed the pressure of the market.
3: Yeah, been so fun to watch Cole Young over there. Hopefully we see Colt Emerson again soon, but Cole has not blinked. He had a huge play in this one, too.
4: Yeah.
3: Also coming home. Ryan Bliss, the confidence, that's a hallmark of who Ryan Bliss is, which is great to hear. And also really just showing how connected this group is. I had to give Logan Gilbert a breather there. You know, anything I could do to get more pitches there. Aware of that in that situation.
4: Yeah, and I was thinking that, too. Obviously, you know, you're battling, you get down two strikes, whatever else, but like, man, you've got your guy out there. By the way, you're playing behind him, so you get on your heels. And I remember Raul Ibanez coming and saying, hey, man, just keep working quick because, like, you know, in between pitches.
3: Right. That wasn't happening.
4: No. And there's times where you know you're battling and you look behind, you're like, oh, man, these guys have been out here forever. Just like, and then they get in the dugout, then first pitch, whack. And they just put their head down and everyone's like everyone's looking around going, really? Like, everyone's aware of that for sure. It's a big deal.
3: No, it was just so much. You know, everybody involved in it, everybody aware in it, everybody on their game and what they were supposed to do. And what was just the most unlikely alignment that you can imagine for this team, I think, at this point of the season. But it has worked out beautifully the last 2 days and just showed where they are as a group. We've got one more player to get to. Nick Davila, last man standing, picks up his first career save. That will come up next as we continue right here on the NC Machinery Mariners Radio Network.
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20: Here's the 0-1. Swung on. That is hit high, deep, right field. It is back. Warning track. Wall. It is gone! Two-run home run. Randy Arozarena in extra innings. A big fly when the Mariners needed it the most. 6-4 Mariners in 10 innings. He skies it over the big wall in right field. Randy Arozarena, his third hit of the night, none bigger than that one.
3: Randy Arozarena, originally in the lineup tonight in left field, was moved to DH shortly before the start of the game. We don't know why, but he appeared fine to us. Three hits in this game, scored two runs, drove in three runs. The home run, obviously, the difference maker offensively, and Randy just continuing to do great things for this team. He's most consistent hitter for the Mariners this year.
4: Yeah, this is the most highest percentage of balls hit to right field in his career, and his sixth most in the American League. So just seeing him just wear out right field as much as he is. He hit a couple balls today where he's like getting that bat head driving in the left field. But I just think man, it just makes it so much tougher to pitch against him. Plus, the contact he's making outside the strike zone as well is insane this year. I had to look it up after that home run. I was like, whoa, he's up there too in like a top 10 in AL in regards to making good contact outside of the strike zone. But he's been awesome.
3: And yesterday aside, the best base running numbers that he has had in his career so far too, as far as runs value and whatnot. To this point in the season, he's just doing all sorts of good things, and without the benefit of a day off, he's played quite a bit. Nick DeVito, we talked about him earlier today. He made his debut with the Mariners and his big league debut on May 3rd. Actually pitched well the first time he was up. I think he got into a little options crunch there, and that's why he was sent back. Was called up because it was apparent that the Mariners were going to probably need some help soon. The soon was today, the same day he was put on the plane and sent out here, and then finds himself on the mound with the game in his hands. Game in his hands.
4: He's first in up. Here. He made his debut. I remember he was taking photos with the family on the field the whole bit. And then you guys went on the road. I wasn't on that trip, but I think it was Houston, the first place he went. And I felt like, man, he's been like thrown into some tough spots early on. The one thing, though, watching him pitch, sinker's really good. He just, to me, like, still hasn't found that slider can be really good and have that depthy, like, kind of slider to it. I just don't think he's found that pitch yet, you know? Yeah. But he made some big pitches, man. When your heart rate's through the roof and everything that goes along with it, getting his first career save, you will never forget it.
3: No, I think the only, you know, all you need to know about where his heart rate was he hit the first batter in the 10th inning with a runner on second, but then came back to get the outs that he needed with the ball not really leaving the infield, ending on a strikeout. Here's Nick DeVito. I'm imagining that he probably had the beer shower and everything else before this interview. Here is Nick DeVito on a huge night for him.
1: So I had my 2-year anniversary with my girlfriend. We're at Din Tai Fung next to the airport, Seattle Mall. So about 30 minutes north of Tacoma.
21: Yeah.
1: I got a call from JR, the player manager. He's like, hey, buddy, you're going to head over and you're going to meet the team in Baltimore. I was like, okay. So you're taking a red eye tonight. All right, cool. And I'm thinking, like, kind of reservations at 7:30. This is kind of crazy. 7:45, food's kind of rolling out. Kind of don't know when I'm flying out, but I think it's like 11:50, you know, maybe. Have some time. Get a call from Jack around like 8, and he's like, hey, you're leaving at 10:20. And I was like, 10:20, the mental gymnastics of 30 minutes south. Got to grab my stuff in Tacoma. Then I got to go to the Murano, grab my stuff in the hotel. So I ended up having the second clubby, the assistant clubby, bringing my stuff up, meeting me at the departure gate, at gate 30 of Alaska Airlines, and I don't have any clothes with me right now. And I'm like, well, I'm on the taxi squad, so I'm probably on a play. I don't know what's going on. I'm on this flight with Mastro, and I'm just like, all right, well, hopefully I get in there. Let's see what's up. I'm not too sure. I'm like 50-50. Not really too sure. We get here at like 6:45. Get into my room. It's like 8 o'clock. I'm like, all right, let's just put the blinds up and get like 4 hours of sleep. I get on the third bus at 2:30, and I'm like, still not active. I'm kind of just like, all right. And then eventually we're in the game, and then Logan gutted it out with him. I mean, that was crazy. It was a gutty performance out of him. He saved the bullpen, and then we had Spire, great, Hoppy, and Ferrer. And I just couldn't believe I was in the game. It was freaking nuts. I had goosebumps kind of going out there. I was like, this is not real.
22: It goes without saying, biggest pitches of your career.
1: That's what, it was. For sure. I just was like, every single pitch I was throwing was like, you don't want to be anywhere else but right here. Let's execute this pitch to the best of your ability. And it was like, everything I was putting into was just that pitch. And I was like, all right, that was a good pitch. You got a strike there. Let's get the next strike. And it was just like a stepping ladder to the next one, to the next one, to the next one. I mean, the first one I plunked the dude. And I was like, oh, that's not good. But I was like, I'll get a bag open. So we're good. So first and second, double plays open. We're up by two. So yeah, we kind of worked it.
22: How hard is it to mentally do that? Just focus one pitch at a time, realizing how hard you've worked to get to this point, and also how the game had played out before you got into this one.
1: The Mariners should have set for success with our the way that they have this funnel, and they teach you like, hey, you got to get to this spot to have a pre-pitch funnel so you can get to your best pitch. And each pitch was like, you know, life. And then each one, boom, boom, boom, kind of works to like each pitch in the count. And it just worked out. Yeah.
0: To be able to get ahead right away of O'Neill on the last one, too. Just how important was that? Obviously, you're trying to get ahead every time, but once in that situation,
1: Once I got that first strike on the sinker, I was like, and Mitch called sinker again. I was like, okay, let's go. I had him 0-2, and I was like, oh my God, I'm one pitch away. But then, there's so many guys that get one pitch away, and then they blow it. So I was like, I can't get too ahead of myself. I got to make sure I'm in the moment right here. And I did have, like, a capture moment where I was like, I could get out of this right here. But I was like, no, I'm going to be here right now. And then I executed the next pitch, and then the next pitch, and then game over. And then I just kind of blacked out. And then I kind of just was in the moment and can't believe it. And after a crazy 24 hours... I'm so glad to be here.
7: Did you get enough sleep today, or was it a lot of adrenaline when you got out there?
1: It was definitely running out of adrenaline, and it's all right. We got the job done. That's all that matters. I could think about it later tonight and just be ready for tomorrow.
22: The real question, did you finish the soup dumplings?
1: No, I didn't. They were all boxed. Yeah, it sucked. They were all boxed up. Like, they came out, and then... I know, they were... I had one. They were so good. And then our waitress, she had to just box it all up, and I was like, this stinks. And my girlfriend was crying. She was like, this is so crazy. What is going on? Our 2-year anniversary is ruined. So I was like, I'll make it up to you. We'll figure it out.
7: What's her name?
1: Morgan.
7: Morgan.
1: Yeah.
7: Okay.
3: All right. Okay. So here's what needs to happen. Tomorrow, a veteran needs to take him shopping for clothes, apparently.
21: Yeah.
3: And I don't know if there's a Din Tai Fung here in Baltimore. Fairly certain there's one in D.C. where we go next. Somebody has to take him to Din Tai Fung for some soup dumplings.
21: Yeah. He said, what did he say? The Seattle Mall? He's talking about the South Center Mall. There's a Din there. I've been to that one, actually. So, and yeah, he's the girlfriend of 2 years. I know it's a birthday, but she's like, oh, this is the worst era. I was like, no. Hey, look, come to the big leagues. Like, see you in a couple days. We're all good. We can make up.
3: Oh,
21: get the dumplings.
3: Man, what? It's not even 24 hours. We're talking about.
21: I knew it too. I knew he would have taken that red eye, man, because they always get kind of the last, well, not the last minute call, but I guarantee you, Chriswell yesterday would have gone in and said, hey, not feeling great after that. All right, let's try and make a decision. And then they have to just scrounge, look for a flight, boom, get him over there as quick as possible. So when he was coming in, I'm like, man, this dude's gotten a red eye. He was on the late bus too, by the way. So I guarantee you, the Mariners would have said, hey, just sleep in, do your thing, get enough rest, whatever. Here you are pitching the 10th and just getting
3: game on the line, emotional
21: league,
3: game on the line where everybody
21: is
3: given everything. I mean, not just any save. It's like they've really, really given everything.
21: I remember
3: out
21: my
3: there.
21: First big league save was in Tampa, and I was like the last option. Everyone else was down. Guys were down. There's a couple lefties, like Pena was up. Mm-hmm. And I was like, I looked at this guy, like, hold on a minute. Like, I think we're up by a run. I was like, I'm not going to get the save here. Wow, you know? And because it was funny because I remember Eric O'Flaherty maybe had said to me, he goes, dude, you know how hard it is to get an S in this league? Like, it is so tough. You don't just like – because in the minor leagues, you'll sneak a few saves in there. I remember that. I was like, oh, my God, man, I'm about to get a save here. Wow. Yeah. Yeah.
3: I'm glad you got your save,
21: thank
3: Ryan.
21: You. Yeah, did I
3: you
21: got get, two of them.
3: No dumplings, though.
21: No. Nah.
3: All right. When we come back, we're going to run down the scoreboard, get you ready for what could happen tomorrow, which I'm not even sure what the point of that is after these two games, because apparently anything in Baltimore. That comes up next as we continue right here on the NC Machinery Mariners Radio Network.
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20: The 2-2. Swung on and missed. He got him. Davila punches his glove. A hero amongst heroes as the Mariners somehow, some way, they take the game in Baltimore. An epic roller coaster ride ends in victory for the Mariners. 6-5, they take the game. An epic, epic game as the Mariners win it.
3: Gary Hill exhausted after a game of just great call after great call after great call. We have had two wild ones here in Baltimore, and it's ultimately fun because the Mariners have come out on the right end of it. Shannon Dreher, Ryan Roland-Smith wrapping this one up. You are listening to the Alaska Airlines Mariners postgame show brought to you by the official airline of your Seattle Mariners. We're going to go ahead and get to the scoreboard, then get you ready for what comes up tomorrow. It is the Chevy Silverado scoreboard. Whether tackling the trails or this weekend's chores, Chevy Silverado and Silverado HD were built to take on the Northwest. Full scoreboard, we'll run it down quickly. This is what we have got right now in the bottom of the seventh. Tigers are doubling up the Twins 8-4. Dylan Dingler in that game, 4-for-4, two home runs, hit number 15 and 16. Rockies lead the Cubs 7-3 in the top of the eighth inning. Angels blanking the Astros 7-4 or 7-0 nothing in the fourth. Reds and Padres knotted up at 2 apiece in the top of the fifth inning. Nationals lead the Giants 2-0 in the fifth. End of three finds the Athletics up 3-2 on the Brewers. That was a wild one. That game, you saw what happened in Las Vegas yesterday. Hard to imagine what the rest of that series and the one after can look like as the Athletics are playing 6 games in Las Vegas in the minor league park to just kind of drum up some interest for the games that will be there in a major league park in 2 years. Dodgers beat the Pirates today 12-3. It was a Paul Skeen start. He was fine. 6 innings, 2 runs. Then the Dodgers put up 10 in the 7th inning. Rays beat the Red Sox 4-3 in Tampa. It was the Marlins over the D-backs 10-6. Yankees won better than the Guardians, beat them 3-2 in Cleveland. Blue Jays take down the Phillies 3-2 in Toronto. Cardinals over the Mets 7-0. That's final there. Royals beat the Rangers 5-3. And how about this? Braden Montgomery, in his big league debut for the Chicago White Sox tonight, walks it off with a home run, final in 10. White Sox beat the Braves in Chicago 6-5. That is your scoreboard. We're going to get to what's coming up next, but before we do that, let's go ahead and pause for station identification. 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
3: So the Mariners will play baseball tomorrow, and we're going to be here for it because this is getting really fun right now. Bullpen will be a little bit rested. I think Andres Munoz, Matt Brash, Edward Bizzardo should all be available.
21: Yeah, I think so. I think that should be okay. But man, it's starting to catch up to him. That's for sure,
3: without question. It'll be George Kirby on the hill. What are you expecting from him tomorrow?
21: Yeah, I need a bounce back for him. I think you talked about the command. Everyone having command issues. I think that's going to be a big factor for him. But just the last game against the Mets was just never comfortable early on, trying to get that sweep. If you remember that last game, but he's had a couple in a row here where it's the sweeper has kind of been that good pitch for him. It just hasn't been the same, and the fastball command hasn't been the same. But he's trying to find it at the moment. He's really trying to find it. So it's going to be an interesting one tomorrow for him. It's a tough matchup, as we've seen.
3: Absolutely. And he's been watching, and he knows, you know, there's a pretty good offense on the other side without question. But then, you know, just the kind of odd things that have been happening, sometimes that can be a little contagious. Yeah. But if anybody can avoid it, it's George Kirby. His command is almost always impeccable. On the other side, they're going to be facing a righty and Brandon Young. When we get here, we're going to check in and see how's Colt Emerson doing? Are we going to see Cole Young at short again, or is Colt Emerson going to be ready to go? Or there perhaps could be an IL move. We will see, along with Nick Davila. Miles Mastroboni also was on that flight. Don't think he got dumplings at Din Tai Fung beforehand.
21: No birthday. Wasn't invited.
3: Nope, too bad. But everybody was happy to see him. So he is available if needed, but not on the roster right now. So we'll check in on that first thing tomorrow. But I think that is going to wrap it up for us from the ballpark. I want to thank Gary Hill on the broadcast, Ryan Rollinsmith right here on the post-game show, and of course our good friend Brady Robick back at the shop on Eastlake. Again, tune in tomorrow. There will be baseball. We will be looking at another 3:35 first pitch, 2:30 pregame show. I'm Shannon Dreyer. We'll talk to you then.
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0: Well, Carolina, they get the win 5-3. After the game, he caught up with Emily Kaplan.
1: Brandon, your first playoff start, and it's at the Stanley Cup Final. What was your reaction when you found out?
2: Obviously excited. You know, I think this is what a lot of, you know, kids grow up. They dream about doing something like this. So honored to have the opportunity. It was a great effort by us tonight. Excited to get back to Raleigh.
1: Your first big save, Mark Stone's coming at you on a breakaway. What's going through your mind in that sequence?
2: Just stop the puck. Find ways to stop the puck, I think, kind of right after that. We got the second goal, I think. So sometimes it's not about how many saves you make. It's when you make them. Yeah.
1: So you said this is what kids dream of. You're 27 years old, and you made your NHL debut this year after years of grinding in the minors. Like, what do you hope people take away from your story?
2: I don't know. Maybe just never give up. Have fun with it. I'm having a blast. So as long as you're having fun, there's no need to stress about anything.
1: Okay, and a question about the game winner, your captain, Jordan Skull. He scores on his stomach. What did that look like from your vantage point?
2: Hectic, like this series has been. So, you know, he's a big-time player. He's, you know, leads us every day, plays the right way, and is rewarded.
1: All right, and we're going to have you again Thursday night in Raleigh. Do you hope you get the start?
2: Talk to Rod.
1: I will. Thank you, Brandon. Congratulations.
0: You think he's not going to get the start? You think they're going to pull him now?
3: Yeah. Not happening.
0: No, you just got the dub. Of course they're going to start you in Game 5, but he said it perfectly. Brandon Bussey right there with Emily Kaplan from ESPN saying this series has been hectic. Yeah. That's exactly what it's been. It's been hectic. It's been stressful for the ones watching. I can only imagine what it feels like being on the ice and actually playing in it. But I can tell you from my vantage point, just sitting there watching the clocks. I mean, I haven't clock watched so much as I have in this series. Because every time VGK gets a lead, I'm like, all right, is it over yet? No, of course it's not over. It only takes 2 seconds for Carolina to score. And Hurricane fans are doing the same thing because it's been the same thing on the other side. You know what I mean? It's just been back and forth, back and forth. The Stanley Cup Finals, I always think, is the best anyway, just with the intensity and the way that they play. But I feel like this one, they've taken it up a whole nother notch.
3: Yeah, like no one's been able to get comfortable. Like, there hasn't been a stretch in this series where someone could kind of take their foot off the gas a little bit because of the way that both teams have rallied. And listen, they both deserve this spot, Carolina and how dominant they were. I think a lot of people saw Colorado as the best team in hockey, and the Knights take care of them. So I expected it to be competitive. But literally, this is the most fun I've had watching the Stanley Cup playoffs in a long, long time. And I think it just says a lot, Q, about the hockey product itself. I think Gary Bettman should be rewarded, congratulated with what he has done to elevate the sport. And to end the season like this, you couldn't ask for a better finale.
0: You know, the one thing about Carolina is as quickly as they can score, and they do, they score in bunches. They are so good at stopping the power play. They are so good at starting the power play. Tonight, you know, VGK had 3 opportunities on the power play. They convert none of them. Now, Carolina only scored once on the power play out of 3 opportunities, but they scored. There's so many times, if you go back and look throughout the course of not just the Stanley Cup Finals, just go look at the course of the postseason for them. Whenever they have to defend in the power play, they are so good at shutting that down. I don't know the dynamics. I'd be lying to you if I act like I was some hockey expert and I know, you know, the key to shutting down a power play. But I can tell you, I ain't no dummy. I'm not blind. I can see it. And they're really good at it. Right? You might think I'm a dummy. But I can see that they're really good at shutting down that power play. And that's when you feel like that you have that opportunity. And hell, even when VGK emptied the net, and you know, I mean, you're leaving yourself set up for failure, you know, when you empty the net. They find a way to shut that down and score an empty net goal. They're just really good at that defensive side of things.
3: No, they've been great. You know, and I think we talked about this with the Spurs-Knicks series. It feels like the most aggressive team has won each game. Mm-hmm. Like whatever team comes out and kind of sets the tone, they've just been able to find a way to get the win. And I think you've seen that Carolina defensively. The Knights were known for just how many shots on goal they had coming into the series, but the Carolina's been able to slow them down in stretches. So it's just been two contrasting styles, and it's made for, I think, some great action. You don't have to be a diehard, I think, to enjoy this. I think if you tune into this game tonight or any game in this series, you had fun. An enjoyable viewing experience, because this has just been a great series to watch.
0: Well, that's what makes hockey fans, right, is if you tune in.

0: and you have fun and you see something that you enjoy. And I'll tell you right now, from this series, I've really enjoyed what I've seen. I really enjoyed the whole run throughout the course of the playoffs, the Stanley Cup, you know, playoffs. But this series has been fantastic because, again, you can never count a dub. You can never say, oh, that's a win, right? I mean, look, if a team could be up 4-0 going into the third period and all of a sudden, boom, they have to go to double overtime to decide that game, that tells you all that you need. On Twitter, that one guy hit us up and said, okay, Q, it's a win for Carolina. Now it's 2-2. You still confident that the Vegas Golden Knights still win Lord Stanley's Cup? No. No, I'm not confident. Do I sound confident? No. Carolina's a really good team, right? I mean, until the Stanley Cup Finals, Myron, they had only lost one game.
1: Yeah.
0: They didn't lose their second game in the postseason until the Finals. That's like OKC worthy. That's like Golden State Warriors at their peak worthy. That's, you know, there's certain teams, Chicago Bulls at their peak worthy. Like, teams like that, those are the teams that go and only lose one game on their way to the finals. Carolina did that same thing.
1: And just the dominance, like you said, I think these are two teams where neither one of them are comfortable.
0: Right.
1: You know, I don't think any team is going, you know, you heard Brandon talk about the goalie talking about in a hectic series. Nobody's going into game five feeling comfortable.
0: Right.
1: No one's going into the first, second, or third period feeling comfortable because of the way that this series is going. And it's going to come down to the little things. I know we say that in sports all the time, but mm-hmm. I just think these teams are that close in that they both have the ability to finish games and to rally. And I think that's just going to make an exciting three-game series the rest of the way.
0: Well, that's what it is now. The best of seven series has become the best of three. Best two out of three. It's that simple. Best two out of three. It's like being out there on the blacktop playing some hoops.
1: Yep.
0: Winner takes two out of three. Winner moves on, right? It's just that simple. Series is knotted up at two after Carolina gets the 5-3 victory over the Vegas Golden Knights. He's Myron Metcalf. I'm Q Myers. It's game night here on ESPN Radio, presented by Progressive Insurance. 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Coming up next, does your favorite team have you stressed like the Vegas Golden Knights have me stressed? 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
17: Now this best of seven is about to become a best of three. 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Brandon Bussey, his first ever playoff start, will be a win in the Stanley Cup Final in Game 4. And we're headed back to Raleigh, tied at 2. Canes with a 5-3 win in Game number 4.
0: Final call heard on 99.9 The Fan. The Carolina Hurricanes, they win Game 4 Stanley Cup Finals, and we are knotted up at 2. Now it's the best of three. 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He's Myron Metcalf. I'm Q Myers. And Myron, it's so funny, man, watching this game, and we've really been monitoring it ever since the puck dropped, 5 p.m. Pacific time for me, you know, a little bit later, obviously, on the East Coast. But watching this and then going through the show and kind of monitoring it so we could update the score on it, I find myself at the edge of my seat. Because I'm a fan of the team, right? And at the same time, we're going to report on the game. We're going to, you know, be fair to Carolina, be fair to VGK. I'm not going to lean one way or the other. But it's not a team that I'm normally covering or talking about on the regular in a professional manner. So I find myself more of a fan, so it makes me nervous. And then I start thinking about other sports and other teams that I could be a fan of or I'm just covering professionally. It's funny, you know, I grew up a Raider fan, you know, born and raised in the Bay Area, so silver and black all day. That's who I am. But I cover them every day professionally. You do the same thing for other teams. It just kind of changes the way you are even cheering on or fanning of a team when you start covering them. It just changes your whole perspective.
1: Yeah, I mean, it does because, you know, you want to be professional about how you cover a team. At the same time, I've been at a lot of big events where I felt nervous even though I'm covering the team, even though just the anticipation, right? And I can't imagine what Carolina and Knights fans are feeling where no team has been able to take off with a lead that you trusted. There's not been one point in this series until the end of every game where you felt safe as a Carolina fan or a Knights fan. And I just can't imagine, Q, the anxiety that this series is given both fan bases because, yes, they're both excited, but I also think they have the same fears because of the way the series is going.
0: You cannot be – you can't feel confident in this series until it literally says final.
1: Yeah.
0: Right? Not even 0-0-0 because then you're going to overtime or you might be going into double overtime. I promise you, Myron, going back to Saturday, I knew this game was in the books. It was 4-0 in the third period. Literally, me and the wife went upstairs to change clothes. That's it. It don't take that long. Yeah. The wardrobe is not that, you know, that deep, right? Yeah. I'm not going through a drive-through closet, right? I mean, it's only a couple options.
1: Yeah. Yeah.
0: We changed and we look and it's 4-3.
1: Well, and that has just been the experience for everybody who's a fan, and even as a casual fan, just watching it.
0: Yes.
1: You know, I don't have an investment in either team in terms of who's going to win, but I just feel the emotions attached to these games because of the back and forth. You have to feel for a Knights team that fires its coach with 8 games to go, right, and yet they managed to get to this point. A Carolina team, as dominant as they have been, and now here they are trying to stop this miracle story from unfolding and ending with a championship. So I just think this has been everything that you want to see in sports.
0: Yep.
1: The emotion, the competition, just the fascinating moments. This has been as good as I've seen in the Stanley Cup.
0: Yeah, you can't write this story. You really can't for both teams. And that's what's been so fun, and that's why it's knotted up at 2, headed back to Carolina for Game 5 coming up on Thursday. But we want to hear from you. 888-SAY-ESPN, 888-729-3776. Who's your favorite team that actually makes you nervous? The one that you're sitting on the edge of your seat waiting for that game to go final. I'll tell you this, Myron. Again, you know, as a guy that covers the Raiders, I don't get nervous when the Raiders play. You know, they win, great. They lose, fine. Whatever. You know, it is what it is. Keep it moving. The A's, you know, they haven't pushed me to the edge in a very long time, right? I mean, we all know the story of the A's, so I'm not even going to go there. But those Golden State Warriors, especially when they won that first championship, and I'm living in Central Texas at the time, and I'm watching, everyone knows Q's from the West Coast. That's his team, the Warriors. I've been around when Donald Foyle was a key player.
1: Oh, that's a name.
0: Exactly.
1: That's,
0: you know what I'm saying? Like, I'm not no bandwagon fan. I mean, I go back to Chris Gatlin. I go back to, you know, Latrell Sprewell.
1: Yeah.
0: Right? I go back to Run TMC. Yeah. Right? They ran Chris Mullin right out of town. You know what I mean? Like, you know, all of those. Billy Owens. I mean, I can tell you every coach that's gone through that place. The fact that hanging with Mr. Cooper. Remember, Mr. Cooper had a 10-day contract.
1: Yeah, he did. Yeah. My favorite episode.
0: Man, Mr. Cooper, hanging with Mr. Cooper. If you don't know what I'm talking about, look it up. He had a 10-day contract with the Warriors as well, because that's what they were.
1: Yeah.
0: They were a sitcom. They weren't a real thing. So when they had the opportunity to win their first championship, Myron, and that was the first one that I saw. It had been 40 years since they had won a championship. I'm sitting there on my couch in my crib in Central Texas, just I'm almost like back and forth, like I'm trying to like rock a baby to sleep. I'm back and forth, like oh come on. I don't know. I mean, if you had taken a video of me, you'd be like, what the hell is wrong with this dude? But that had me so stressed out, because I was living by every second, every bucket that went through. Every time Steph Curry hit a shot, oh my gosh, I'm happy. Every time someone else hits a shot, I'm sad. You know, it's just, you want to talk about having me on the edge. Those Warriors, man, they'll get me. And I haven't had to cover them professionally. You know, I don't live up in the Bay anymore, so I'm not up there at the games on the regular, so I don't have to worry about covering them. So it hasn't changed for me. But those Warriors, they'll get me every day of the week and twice on Sunday, man.
1: Man, I get it, man. Growing up, man, Wisconsin football, both parents went to Wisconsin, man. And I thought Ron Dayne was, like, to me, it was Ron Dayne and then Superman.
0: Yeah.
1: And I just assumed he was going to rush for 300 yards a game. Wisconsin was going to win every game. And I felt the emotion of that. And there's something, there's a connection there, right, if you've grown up with the team.
0: Yes.
1: I think that's one of the reasons people hate on the Knights a little bit, because this is a new team.
0: Yep.
1: New teams aren't supposed to do this.
0: No.
1: Expansion teams aren't supposed to suddenly be a dominant force in any league. And yet here the Knights are with a chance to win the Stanley Cup in what, 9 years?
0: 9 years. They've been to the Stanley Cup finals now 3 times.
1: So there's an element of, you know, somewhere there's a 12-year-old, 13-year-old kid out there who's like, oh, the Knights just go to the Stanley Cup.
0: This is what they do.
1: This is the first 9 years of existence.
0: Right.
1: So I do think there are people who see that and go, man, like they wish their team could have that same success, and they haven't experienced it.
0: No, they haven't. And so it's wild to see when there's that team that just gets you going like that. Like, Mama Q is a huge Laker fan, right? Yeah. I mean, there's times that she've called me on the phone talking about, oh, I just need you to stay on the phone with me for the final 30 seconds. I'm like, why? The game's over. The Lakers are going to win. No, it ain't final yet. It ain't final. Just stay on the phone with me. Just talk me through it. She'll ask me some professional question. I'm like, what do you want me to tell you right now? Right? There's 30 seconds left in the game. But no, the Lakers and the Giants are her teams. So she's always nervous for the Giants. I remember her coming to Texas to visit when the Giants were playing in the World Series against the Rangers. and we in a sports bar with nothing but Ranger fans, and she up here, go Giants, go. She up here, you know how mamas get. They get loud. She got as loud as all get out, and everyone's looking at her like, I don't know if we should jump her or we should embrace her.
1: Oh, man. I love it, though. I love the passion, man. I definitely love it. And you got two fan bases in this series who, you know, I don't say two teams deserve it, but you can't hate on any team that wins it based on the way that they play, but somebody's going to be the loser.
0: Yeah, exactly. Both of these teams deserve the Stanley Cup. I mean, they've battled through it. Their stories are totally different, but they're fantastic when you really, you know, look at it. The way that they both got to where they are right now, and the fact that they have the series knotted up at two, like, of course that's what it is. Of course it's knotted up at two. I'll tell you what, there better be some Knicks fans out there that are nervous.
1: Yeah.
0: I'll tell you what, there better be some Knicks fans out there that are nervous. Again, 888-SAY-ESPN, 888-729-3776. Let me know, what team has you the most stressed out, the one that you're hanging on the edge of your seat? Let me know those thoughts. We got post-game coverage of the Stanley Cup Finals. Plus, we hear from you next. It's Game Night on ESPN Radio, the all-new ESPN app, SiriusXM Channel 80, and tune in.
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1: Stanley Cup Finals between Carolina and Vegas has been as advertised. I'm Q Myers. Game 4 is officially in the books, and now we have a series that's knotted up at 2 after the Hurricanes defeated VGK 5-3. Back-and-forth series. It only took Carolina 3:30 to get their first two goals of the period. In period number one, VGK bounced back with a couple in period two, and then Carolina had two more in the third period, including an empty netter. Carolina outshot Vegas 28-20. Series, as mentioned, is knotted up at 2 with Game 5 of the series coming up Thursday from Carolina. In the NBA, no flagrant upgrade on the uncalled foul of Spurs' Victor Wembanyama to Knicks' Jalen Brunson on Monday night. A league spokesperson told ESPN, Wemby will stay at 2 flagrant points of the postseason. Senior Vice President of Referee Development and Training, Monty McCutcheon, joined Malika Andrews on NBA Today this afternoon and admitted that a foul should have been called on Wemby's shove to Brunson's upper body. No further action from the NBA. In the WNBA, the Atlanta Dream, they improved their overall record to 8-3 on the season with an 82-75 victory of the Chicago Sky. Angel Reese had 17 points and 17 rebounds, 4 assists, and 2 blocks on the night against her former team that drafted her number 7 overall back in 2024. And the Lynx, they topped the Wings 176. Olivia Miles, who is looking like an early favorite to be Rookie of the Year, might already have that sewed up, had 24 points, 7 rebounds, and 6 assists on the night. For more scores and analysis, check out ESPN.com and the all-new ESPN app. Coming up, more Game Night with Meyer Metcalf and me, Q Myers, here on ESPN Radio.
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0: Cup final.
1: All he does is score goals. Jordan Staal, second goal of the game. That put Carolina up 4-3. They go on to win 5-3 in game four of the Stanley Cup Finals. That highlight coming in courtesy of 99.9 The Fan. 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He's Myron Metcalf. I'm Q Myers. And just going back and forth and watching the Golden Knights and the Hurricanes play game four had me nervous. As a guy that's rooting for the Golden Knights, I'm here in Las Vegas, that they're the team of the city. The whole city rallies behind them. So I'm here naturally, not a hockey aficionado, not a guy that lives and dies by the puck in the ice every single day. But in the Stanley Cup playoffs and the finals, I'm all things VGK. So I've been nervous. Right? I've been super nervous watching this series as any fan of either one of these teams has been. Led us to the question, what team out there is it that makes you nervous, that gets you on the edge of your seat and you cannot wait until that clock says 0-0-0 and is the final? We do want to hear from you at 888-SAY-ESPN, 888-729-3776. Let's go out to Alaska, talk to our good friend Vic. Vic, welcome to game night. What you got for us?
2: As you guys know, I'm a big Philly fan. The Sixers have not been relevant for so long that I've kind of, this year was kind of a pleasant surprise. And they've been exciting, but I think the Eagles for sure top it. Even though last year our offense looked so bad, it was kind of depressing to watch. But yeah, that's my take.
1: Okay, the Eagles. The Eagles stresses out Vic. Vic's in Alaska. Myron stressed out by them Philadelphia Eagles that no longer have A.J. Brown as they traded him to the New England Patriots.
3: Yeah, maybe a little less stress now that your top player isn't on the sideline reading books. Right? Maybe that'll take some of that away. But I think most NFL teams probably feel some level of anxiety and nervousness about their favorite team.
1: I'll tell you this. Eagle fans are probably nervous this year about what it's going to look like without A.J. Brown and what this new offense is going to look like and how Jalen Hurts is going to take that next step. There was a lot of questions about Jalen Hurts when he was into the draft. Right? Could he be a franchise quarterback? Was he, you know, going to end up being a backup quarterback? Is he a gadget guy for, you know, being able to run? And he's turned himself into a really good quarterback. Not elite, but a really good quarterback. I think this is a big year upcoming for Jalen Hurts and the Eagles.
3: No, it is. I mean, now you're going to see how he handles the stress, the pressure, the doubts all over again. But that's kind of the story of Jalen Hurts, right? Yeah. I mean, I think he's always had those things he's had to deal with throughout his career. But without A.J. Brown, he definitely has to step up and play better than he did a year ago.
1: And I like Jalen Hurts a lot. I was pounding the table for the Raiders to draft him coming out in the draft, and the Eagles obviously got him in round number two. But by trading A.J. Brown, the organization pretty much said, okay, we're picking you. You're the quarterback, right? You're the quarterback. We're rocking with you. He wants to go somewhere else. He's the one that's not happy. Okay, we're going to move him. We're going to rock with you. But now it's all on you. So now Jalen Hurts has a big season coming up for him. Better have a big season for Philadelphia, because who knows what's going to happen at that position. We know how Howie Roseman is there. Nothing is forever with the Philadelphia Eagles. Again, 888-SAY-ESPN, 888-729-3776. Let's go out to Virginia. Talk to our guy, Jason. Jason, welcome to game night. What you got for us?
4: What's going on, fellas?
1: Chilling, man. How you doing?
4: Good, man. So mine, it's going to be a little bit different, but the Texas Longhorns, College World Series. They got me. We played Georgia Saturday. We hadn't been able, obviously, to go over that hump in football. With all the trash talk going on lately with Texas Tech, and our girls took care of business beating them in the College World, in the Women's College World Series, I want to see my boys take it home.
1: Hey, Texas is a really good program, man. Texas is a really good program. And I don't know about you, Myron, but I enjoy the Women's College World Series. I enjoy the men's, you know, their run as well, man. I really enjoy, you know, the field that's set for Omaha right now, the Men's College World Series. I think it's going to be fantastic. And Texas has as good of a chance as anyone to win this thing.
3: Now, it's going to be exciting. I mean, if it's anything like the emotions we saw with Texas, Texas Tech and the women's softball championship, I expect this to be a great series as well, because they were going back and forth. Like, there's something about those in-state teams.
1: Yeah.
3: You know, like, it just adds a little more. And in Texas, you have so many elite programs that that trash talk is year-round.
1: I had my guy Doug, who's a big Longhorn supporter, when the women won the College World Series, he said, the women got it done, the men are next. Right? I mean, they hadn't even got to the locker room, cleaned up, you know, showered, changed, everything, headed back to Austin. He was already talking about, all right, they won. Now it's time for the men. So you know how it is, man. That pride when you're supporting the college, you know, we always talk about the pageantry in collegiate sports. And I know that it's changing with all the money and everything else that's going on, all the politics that's being played in college sports now. But man, I'll tell you what, I don't know if there's anything that's better than the fandom of a college team, a college program.
3: Yeah, I mean, I think baseball and softball have a lot of that as well. We don't see it as much, but especially in some of those states, every sport is amplified. I think you saw it in the College Softball World Series, and you'll see it this weekend, too.
1: No doubt about that. 888-SAY-ESPN, 888-729-3776. Let's go out to Arizona, talk to our guy, JT. JT, welcome to game night. What you got for us?
0: Hey, what's up, guys? So I'm from Tucson, Arizona. And the team that stresses me out is our hometown Wildcats, you know, the basketball team. And they went to the Final Four, and I had tears of joy, you know. And then the very next game, I had tears of pain. You know, I don't know what to do with this team, but we'll get there one day. But you know, that's the team that stresses me out the most.
1: Hey, JT, really good call, man. He sound like Rob Bass and DJ Easy Rock, Joe. And pain, like sunshine and rain.
3: But I mean, you know, stress is all relative. Arizona's trying to win the national championship every year. That's their stress. They're always a great team, but certainly you're always pushing for your team to get to the Final Four.
1: Hey, JT, I'm right there with you, though, man. I picked Arizona to win the whole thing. Right. Yeah, and Myron Metcalf, at one point, he's got the most famous line that anyone has ever told me. And there's been some people that have told me some things. But Myron said something to me a couple tournaments ago. I picked Tennessee to win the whole thing. And he said, well, that's a choice. So that's, I always think of that, man. Whenever I make a decision in this past tournament, I say, you know what? I'm a rock with Arizona, man. I like them. I always like to kind of support the Big 12 as well. Yeah. They're obviously in the Big 12 now. And as soon as I made that decision, all I heard in my head was Myron saying, that's a choice.
3: Yeah, it is a choice for sure. But, you know, the tournament is just so nobody knows anything, including me. Everybody's guessing, but Arizona certainly was a high-quality team last year.
1: Yeah, they were. They were. And JT, I do feel like that they're that program that they'll get over the hump. I mean, look, that's what made them famous to begin with, right? Arizona basketball. Right, I mean that's one of those programs that you look at and you're like, oh yeah, they can get it done. They're one that you pencil in there as a perennial, you know, champion every year. And there's a handful of programs that you could do that with, but Arizona's definitely one of them. So you're gonna get there, JT. The problem is, I probably won't pick Arizona to win the year that they actually win. So you know, they need to work with me. I want them to work with you, JT, but I also want them to work with me, man. I've been close 2 years in a row. I had Houston the year before. We know how that ended badly for me, right? Got right there and came up just a little bit short. Felt like that commercial. Oh, you're almost there. Yeah, that's how I felt. And then Arizona, the run that they went on, and we all know how that closed out as well. Thanks so much for that call, JT. We definitely appreciate you. We'll want to continue to hear that feedback from you. 888-SAY-ESPN, 888-729-3776. But we also want to hear from John Tortorella, the Golden Knights head coach. As the Golden Knights took the L, the Hurricanes win 5-3. The series is knotted up at 2. This is what he had to say about the difference in, well, the games that they've played and what happened this evening. Check it out.
5: I thought we battled back, probably, and I thought our third period was probably our best period. The frustrating part for me is they don't earn their winning goal. You know, it's not so much the turnover. Carter makes a great save, but just after that, we make another mistake and we leave the front of the net. So, yeah, so there are a lot of good minutes in the game. It's just for free. That's a hard one for me in the third period. So we'll regroup and get ready for our next one.
1: John Tortorella, Golden Knights head coach, and Myron, that goes back to what you said and you pointed out. It's the small things. Yeah. And that's what he's saying, that you know, Carolina, he's not taking anything away from their victory. I don't want anyone to think that when he says they didn't earn it. But Vegas, he feels like gave it away because they didn't cover up where they should have covered up, and it made it too easy.
3: Yeah, and I think that's valid. Valid perspective. If you've watched this series, the margin for error is just so slim. And I think if you're Vegas, you got to be going, okay, if you come out more aggressively early, is this a different game? I just think you don't have the mistakes to make in this series, and we've seen that through the four games.
1: Yeah, we have. So game five of the series coming up on Thursday. That's going to come to you from Carolina. And just like the first four, I expect it to be fantastic. So buckle up and get ready for some big-time action. There's no doubt about that. He's Myron Metcalf. I'm Q Myers. 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It's presented by Gusto. Coming up next, how much is on the line for Wemby in this series? 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
15: 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I mean, we looked at this like nothing different. We just wanted to come here and get a win.
16: Half time's a time to really catch your breath and discuss some things that you need to improve upon or what you're seeing out there that hopefully can help each other in the second half. And that's what we did. I thought we came out of the third quarter with the right approach. We got some stops and had some good execution.

0: need to prove. 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He's Myron Metcalf. I'm Q Myers. And Myron, the reason I ask what's on the line for Wemby is because we sing his praises. We talk about how if he's not the face of the NBA, he's on his way. And I don't think anybody could argue that. But then at the same time, I hear this and I see the Spurs go out and lose the first two games and Wemby not look great. If you look at the box score, sure, looks fine. But if you actually watch the game, you know he didn't have very good games. And then I hear everyone say, well, you know, he's young. He's still trying to learn. But as far as I'm concerned, it's hard to give the argument of, hey, this guy is great. This guy is something that we've never seen before. He's the face of the NBA. And then turn around when he plays bad, say, oh, well, he's young. He's still learning. We can't have it both ways. So how is the perception of Wemby going to be if, in fact, the Spurs do lose this series to the New York Knicks?
1: Yeah, it'll be disappointing. I mean, his team was favorite. I don't think they should have been. They beat the defending champion. And I think maybe there will be a sense that it was a missed opportunity, considering the fact that they could have won both games one and two. They win game three. But I still feel like people see this as the beginning for Wemby, that we're watching the start of this generational run potentially from a player who is unlike anything we have ever seen. And you're right. When he plays poorly, we do go to his age because he's 22.
0: Right.
1: But I think a lot of players have been offered that grace who were great. It's just hard to win at this stage of your career. Wilt Chamberlain, you know, took guys like that a while. Shaq took him some years to get that ring. Everyone can't be Kareem and just show up and suddenly you're a champion. But I think what's at stake is Wemby is, I think, trying to carry the NBA into the next generation, the next era. And I think that's squarely on his shoulders no matter what happens in this series.
0: I think what Wemby needs to do is decide who he's going to be. And what I mean by that is, are you going to be a guy that's going to come out and set the tone? Are you going to be a guy that's going to come out and be king of the jungle and be the biggest dude out there on the court and show your dominance? Or are you going to be a guy that settles and decides that three-pointers are where you want to live? Like, I always thought the biggest mistake for the Big Cat in his NBA career was winning the three-point competition. Yeah. Because I felt like he thought he was Steph Curry and Klay Thompson and all the great three-point shooters. I felt like he thought he was in that category. And, well, he can knock the shot down. That's not where I consistently want to see him shooting from, right? I want him to use what he has, which is what he did in the first two games. He got very physical with Wemby, and it made me open my eyes like, oh, my gosh, the Big Cat has it in him. Yeah. He actually, the Big Cat really does exist in there. Because at first, what I had heard from him and seen from him over the years, and I'm not trying to sound disrespectful, is just a very calm purr. I didn't hear a big cat. I didn't hear a roar. I didn't hear a lion. I heard a purr.
1: Yeah.
0: I heard a very settled, relaxed type dude. And then when I saw him go up against Wemby, dunk on Wemby, and then bark at these guys and growl at them, I'm like, okay, now that's what I'm talking about. Wemby, I think, needs to decide who he's going to be and what he wants to be in this league.
1: Yeah, and that might take some time, right? Because I think he's just is so versatile, and he can do so many things. The question will be, what is actually going to be the thing that leads you to a championship? Mm-hmm. And I think we're watching in real time from game two to game three. I thought of game two, he took some really bad shots. He forced a lot of shots.
0: Yeah.
1: Down the stretch, at the end of the game, you're trying to throw that pass to Steph Castle, but he almost looked timid. Yep. He almost looked like, hey, somebody else take this ball because it's not for me. No, you're Wemby. You bring the ball to the floor. You make something happen, but make a smart play. And then I think in game three, you just saw, hey, he's going to play like a 7'4" dude should. Mm-hmm. And at the end of the day, I'm fine with guys like Cat shooting threes and Jokic. But at the end of the day, the best players at that size make their money in the paint.
0: Right.
1: Like, that's where they start. That's where everything begins for them. And then you work your way out to doing some of those other things that Wemby can do. But I think there are these moments, Q, where it's almost like you're on the playground. You know, there's a bunch of, you know, girls on the sideline. And you're trying to show everybody this new trick shot you figured out the other day that saw on TV.
0: No, you're trying to show them.
1: Yeah, right? Sometimes I see Wemby and it's almost like he gets stuck in that mode of trying to show everybody all the cool things he could do. But it's like, no, man, They need you to be a dominant force, and that has to start around the basket.
0: Well, that's the thing. And, you know, I always talk about LeBron, especially early in his career. I always thought that LeBron could get downhill anytime he wanted to.
1: Yep.
0: Right? I mean, he can get a head full of steam and just go, and nobody's really stopping him. But when he settled for a three-pointer, I felt that was a victory. Even if he made it, that was a victory, because that's an easier defense. If I'm on the court and I'm defending LeBron, I'd much rather him settle for a three than come at my chest. Because as far as I'm concerned, he's going to run through me. Well, that's the same thing for Wemby, just a different type of player. But if he's down low and he's dominating and showing me how he, you know, how big and how you know, rough and physical he can be if he chooses to be, that's a different ball game. But if he settles for a three-pointer like he did in game two, where he's, what, 2 for 9?
1: Yeah.
0: I'm feeling like, you know what, I got some good defense tonight. My defense was good. Look, he only made 2 3-pointers out of 9. I did great.
1: Yeah.
0: But in game three, he only shot 4. And he had 4 shots. He was 4 for 4 before people sat down. Right? Before the crowd at MSG even sat down, he had already got 4 shots off and made all of them, but they were all going to the rim. At some point, he's got to decide how he's going to start games and how he's going to work his way in. If he starts at the three-point line, I think his coach said it best. Mitch Johnson said, we need to work inside out as opposed to outside in.
1: You're 7'4".
0: Right.
1: I mean, at the end of the day, like that's... That's your strength. That's your gift. What you're able to do with that size, that frame. But I think Wemby sometimes falls in love with this idea of being a point guard or a two guard.
0: Right.
1: It is unique. Yep. And it does change things because you have to guard him everywhere.
0: For sure.
1: You know, you got to guard him wherever he is on the court because he's always going to be a threat. But I think you just saw him come in with the same attitude that all the great bigs have had. And you hear Shaq on TV talk a lot about guys going to the rim in this new era. That's still where you're going to be the most dominant force. That's still where you're going to help your team win a championship. Jokic did a lot of things when the Nuggets found their way to win a championship a couple years ago. It was around the rim. Giannis, it was around the rim. That's where you're seeing the best big man execute. And I think Wemby has to have that attitude in game four as well.
0: And see, I like the fact that he can bring the ball up the court if he needs to. Mm-hmm. I don't like that he brings the ball up when he chooses to.
1: Yeah.
0: I think it's a different ball game, right? Because, again, I don't need him to be orchestrating and running my offense, right? I need him to be the focal point of my offense, but I don't want him to get things started, right? I mean, I want to say it was game two, where he's coming up the court and he's taking his time getting there. And by the time it's about 10 seconds left on the shot clock, then he passes off to De'Aaron Fox. Now you put Fox in a bad position because he's out by the three-point line with 10 seconds counting, you know, and then he's got to make a decision on what he's going to do. And then, oh, by the way, he's going to pop the ball back to you. So now you're still at the top of the key, and you only have about 4 seconds left. Now you're trying to rush and trying to speed yourself up. And you know what happens? Turnover. Cookies, right? That's what they say. You're going the other way. Ball's going the other way. That's how turnovers happen. That's why it's good. It's great that he can do it. I just don't like when he chooses to do it. It's different.
1: Balance is the key word.
0: Yes, that no doubt about it. I think there's a lot on the line for Wemby in becoming that consistent player and let everyone know exactly who he's going to be moving forward. Coming up next, we talk to someone that is locked in on all things Stanley Cup Finals. It's game night here on ESPN Radio, the all-new ESPN app, SiriusXM Channel 80, and tune in.
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0: It is 2-2 after four games in the Stanley Cup Finals. I'm Q Myers. The Hurricanes defeated the Vegas Golden Knights 5-3. Carolina, they scored early and they scored often. It only took Carolina 3:30 in the first period to get their first two goals. They end up scoring three in the first period. VGK answered back with two in the second to tie the game at three. Then Carolina bounced back with two more in the third, including an empty netter. Carolina outshot Vegas 28-20. The series, as mentioned, is tied up at two. Game five comes up on Thursday from Carolina. In the NBA, no flagrant upgrade on the uncalled foul of Spurs Victor Wembanyama to Knicks Jalen Brunson on Monday night. A league spokesperson told ESPN Wemby will stay at two flagrant points in the postseason. Senior Vice President of Referee Development and Training Monty McCutcheon, he joined Malika Andrews on NBA Today this afternoon and admitted that a foul should have been called a Wemby shove to Brunson's upper body. No further action from the NBA. And in the NFL, Calais Campbell believes that 19 is enough. He told media on Tuesday, "I always tell myself, and this year I feel it's as strong as ever, that this is probably going to be my last year. I know I said it last year and the year before, but I genuinely mean it this time." He signed a one-year, $5.5 million deal. Remember, Calais Campbell will turn 40 in September. And the Cincinnati Bengals, they restructured quarterback Joe Burrow's contract. Sources told ESPN's Adam Schefter and NFL Network's Ian Rappaport on Tuesday, by adjusting the deal, the Bengals will gain $10 million in cap space for the upcoming season, and they made the move to go ahead and clear space to sign defensive tackle Dexter Lawrence. Before the restructured deal, the team had just $7.1 million in effective cap space for the upcoming season. For more scores analysis, make sure you check out ESPN.com and the all-new ESPN app. Coming up, more Game Night with Myron Metcalf and me, Q Myers, here on ESPN Radio and the all-new ESPN app.
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19: 39 seconds. Now they're winning offensive zone draw. Low shot out in front. Landry Fords. They score! Right off the hop. Logan Stankoven. Oh, my. Is he having a playoff series? Let's see if the Canes can cash in on both. Here's a chance. They get you. Chubbin. Chubbin. They score.

0: seconds left here at T-Mobile Arena. Brandon Bussey, his first ever playoff start, will be a win in the Stanley Cup Final in Game 4. And we're headed back to Raleigh, tied at 2. Canes with a 5-3 win in Game number 4.
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2: And all that excitement is really how this whole series has felt. 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The series is all knotted up at 2. 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The all-new ESPN app, SiriusXM, Channel 80, and TuneIn were presented by Progressive Insurance alongside Myra Metcalf. I'm Q Myers, and joining us now is ESPN senior NHL writer Greg Wyshynski. And Greg, thanks so much for your time. Appreciate you. And off top, I just want to ask you about the series in general. It's knotted up at 2-4 games. How fantastic has this series been between Carolina and Vegas?
3: I mean, it's kind of crazy that a 5-3 game that included a diving full-length game-winning goal in the third period might have been like the calmest game that we've had so far in the series. It's been phenomenal. I mean, game three, in all honesty, was probably the best Stanley Cup final game I've ever covered, as far as storylines and drama and action. This one was a little bit more in the hands of Carolina for good stretches, but nonetheless exciting. And again, who on earth thought that these two teams that just like to grind it out and play defense would end up having one of the highest scoring Stanley Cup finals through four games we've ever seen?
4: Yes, it's 2-2. I got a buddy who's a Carolina fan. He's convinced that Vegas has been the better team, though, through four games. How do you see it?
3: I think they both had their stretches. I think you can maybe give Vegas the nod because in a couple of these games, Carolina's best stretches have been, you know, within a few minutes, like the three goals in like 38 or 39 seconds they scored in game three. Tonight, I think that Carolina was definitely more on their game. And, you know, it's funny, they all don't want to talk about how the travel impacts them. They're all professionals, but there's no question that the quick turnaround from game two to game three, I think, impacted Carolina. Taylor Hall, their star winger, told me, hey, look, Vegas did the cross-country flight twice. We only did it once. I think they got their equilibrium.

0: MVP race is an interesting thing for Carolina. They've got a few guys that might lay claim to it if they do end up hoisting the Stanley Cup. But I think right now Jordan Staal is making a real statement and throwing his hat in the ring as maybe being the guy who ultimately wins the Conn Smythe for Carolina if they win the Cups.
1: Greg, if this goes seven games, does it feel like a guarantee that Brandon Bussey is in net for Carolina, or is there a world where the veteran Frederick Anderson gets his job back?
0: Dude, it didn't even feel guaranteed he's going to play game five. Like the way their coach, Rod Brind'Amour, described it to us just before in his press conference was, you know, he asked his goaltending coach, what do you think about Freddie Anderson? The goaltending coach said he could use a break. And that was the end of the conversation. It took all of a minute for him to make the call on who was going to start this game. So Anderson was a scratch. He wasn't available. They decided to give him a total night off in this game. And so what does that mean for game five? Brind'Amour was non-committal about who his starter will be, so he's not made any sort of decision on that. So, you know, Bussey, I thought, was okay when he needed to be. He made the saves that he needed to. I thought he was a little bit scrambly on a couple of those Vegas goals. But we'll see what they end up doing in game five. But this is exactly why I thought they should start Bussey in this game. You know, if he plays well, it's lightning in a bottle. You ride him for a couple games and you need to bring Anderson out of the bullpen. And overall, Anderson's numbers over the last two rounds, the conference final in this round, had really been in decline. So getting him a break, I think, was the necessary move.
2: Greg Wyshynski, ESPN senior NHL writer, is with us here on Game Night on ESPN Radio and the all-new ESPN app alongside Myron Metcalf. I'm Q Myers. In the opposite goal, Carter Hart, he's given up four goals every game. Is it more Carolina, or is it Carter Hart just not quite on his A game?
0: Oh, I think it's Carter Hart not on his A game. I've been not very impressed with him in this series. I think a couple of these goals, you can question as to whether or not he should have made the stop. And as you said, the numbers tell the story about him not exactly playing as well as he has in previous rounds. But he is John Tortorella's guy. I would be very surprised if Vegas made any kind of change in goal. I think their focus right now is trying to figure out what's going on with their top line with Jack Eichel and Pavel Dorofeev. These guys have not necessarily produced on the level that they've expected in the series. Now, granted, they're going up against that Jordan Staal line who knows how to shut down an offensive group, but I think in hearing John Tortorella's post-game comments, it's much more about what his big stars, his big scorers, aren't doing versus anything his goalie isn't saving.
1: What did John Tortorella know that maybe Bruce Cassidy did not?
0: How to yell louder. I mean, like, it's, you know, the way I get, the sense I get from talking to some of the Golden Knights is just that, you know, they weren't playing well. And part of that was Bruce Cassidy's message not resonating anymore. He had been there for a few years, and sometimes you just kind of need a different voice behind the bench and in the locker room. Now, Torts took over the team at the right time. They were getting healthier. They got William Karlsson, a key center, back in the lineup. That allowed Mitch Marner to move back to the wing where he's really thrived. Carter Hart was playing his best hockey towards the end of the season. So he came in and took over a team that was trending in the right direction. But there's absolutely no question that the job that he's done keeping them on their details defensively throughout this playoff run is the reason they're here. You know, it's Torts. He knows how to get your attention. That's what he does best.
2: Greg, you mentioned Mitch Marner, and he's had, 29 points through 20 games now. What has it been that has been able to open him up so much and had him be so dominant throughout this stretch?
0: Yeah, I mean, he's one of the best stories of the playoffs. I mean, he came into this thing with the label of playoff choker from his time in Toronto. The Maple Leafs and their fans kind of turned him into the symbol of their playoff failures. He leaves via trade, signs a big contract as a free agent with the Vegas Golden Knights. And I think the big difference is that, you know, he was a Toronto local kid, right? He felt the world on his shoulders for a franchise that hadn't won the Stanley Cup since 1967. But then he goes to Vegas, and he looks around the room, and Jack Eichel's got a ring, and Mark Stone's got a ring, and Shea Theodore's got a ring, and all these guys have won before, and the franchise obviously won a cup recently, so he's able to kind of exhale, know that there's going to be other guys to pick up the slack if he doesn't, and that sort of relaxation and confidence in his own game, I think, has led to him being the best scorer in the playoffs and easily their MVP if they win the cup.
1: Greg, who are the X-Factors going into Game 5? For each team that maybe we haven't talked enough about?
0: Well, like I mentioned, Eichel, I think, is huge in Game 5. Now, there is some speculation he might be dealing with some sort of injury, and that's why he's been slowed down a little bit offensively. But, you know, they need other people beyond some of the guys that have come through in these games here in Vegas to really put their stamp on this series. And it's tough because you still

0: to see copious amounts of Jordan Staal in that game, but I think that, you know, he's got to find a way to break through. And then the other guy that I'm really interested in is Taylor Hall for the Carolina Hurricanes. He's been a huge part of this team, both in his physical play and his goal scoring. I really liked what I saw from his line tonight, him, Logan Stankov, and Jackson Blake. That's the line that powered them through three rounds of these playoffs. Hall told me that he challenged those guys to be better in this game, that this team really needed them to come through, and they hit the score sheet and they played really well, and I think they're going to have a really big game five back in Raleigh.
1: Well, Greg, as we close things out, I just want to check, as a guy that is here locally in Las Vegas, did Las Vegas treat you okay while you're here?
0: I had a nice recovery at the blackjack table last night. Some nice old ladies were playing with me. They were very kind. I think their karma really did well. But I'll tell you what, I ended up getting a reservation at that new Carbone right by the Bellagio fountains.
1: Yep.
0: So that's my big win. That is a meal that I think I'll always remember, and being right, feeling the spray of the fountains as you're eating a Branzino is truly one of the classic Vegas experiences that you can't get anywhere else.
1: Well, there you go. I'm just glad that the city did all right by you, man. I want to make sure, because if not, you know, I can talk to some people to make sure that when you're in town, they take good care of you, man.
0: you know a guy. I understand. I get it.
1: There you go. Well, Greg, fantastic stuff, man. Thanks so much for giving us a few minutes of your time. We definitely appreciate you.
0: Anytime. Thanks for having me.
1: Absolutely. Good stuff right there. Greg Rushinsky, ESPN senior NHL writer with us. And yes, the Hurricanes get the 5-3 win. The series is knotted up at 2. He's Myron Metcalf. I'm Q Myers. Coming up next is all the pressure on the New York Knicks. It's game night on ESPN Radio on the all-new ESPN app.
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16: Spurs win. What a response from San Antonio. An inspiring road win, and they are right back in the series. The Knicks lead cut 2-1.
17: To be in the position that we were going into halftime, to come out in the third the way we did, and to not find a way to win the game, obviously, is disappointing.
18: It's a 7-game series for a reason. They're a great team. They're well coached. We have to keep trying to take one game, one possession at a time, but there are some things that we can control that I didn't think that we controlled tonight.
1: Go on the road to get their first victory. They did that in game three. Now New York leads the best of seven series 2-1. It's game night here on ESPN Radio, the all-new ESPN app. SiriusXM Channel 80 and TuneIn were presented by Progressive Insurance. He's Myron Metcalf. I'm Q Myers. And Myron, now that we have a series, now that we have game four coming up Wednesday night from Madison Square Garden, how much pressure is on the New York Knicks to pick up a victory, take a 3-1 lead on their way back to San Antonio?
19: I think all of the pressure, you know, I think the Spurs feel like they have an edge now, not just because they won game three, but because they feel like they could have won both game one and maybe should have won, probably should have won game two. So with Wimby doing what he did in game three, it almost feels like he cracked the code again. We saw this against OKC. When he really chooses to dominate around the rim, there's nothing that the Knicks can do about it. And then everything just starts to flow. Steph Castle and Dylan Harper, and all of a sudden the Spurs are this really difficult team to deal with. So the Knicks got to stop them, I feel like, in game four. If you go back to San Antonio 2-2, advantage Spurs, and I think a lot of people would assume that they're going to win the series.
1: You know, when I look back at the Spurs and the OKC series, it wasn't till the end when San Antonio found a way to win back-to-back games. Remember, we kept talking about it on this fine show that we call Game Night here on ESPN Radio on the ESPN app. We kept saying, I don't think, and OKC doesn't believe, that Wemby and the Spurs could beat them twice in a row. I wonder how the Knicks feel. Do they believe the Knicks could beat, or the Spurs could beat them twice in a row? Because, again, they've lost two games that they probably should have won. At least one of those they should have won. So I feel like the Knicks are probably going to say, you know what? We let that one get away. We got a little high on our own supply, right? Our fans, you know, had our back, and there was a lot of energy, and it just was an off night to have an off night. But as far as I'm concerned, if I'm the Knicks, I probably think, we'll be just fine. We got them right where we want them. We got this. We're not going to lose two in a row.
19: Yeah, I mean, there's obviously got to be a lot of confidence. This team came into this series on an unbelievable win streak, plus 262 on an 11-game winning streak. They were literally playing some of the best basketball we'd seen coming into the NBA Finals. I think the concern has to be the Spurs throughout the playoffs have been incredible at making adjustments from one game to the next. I believe a quote with De'Aaron Fox, I think it was against Minnesota, where he said, we know what we have to fix. You know, we saw some things, and they just have a really unique ability to really change things. I thought the pressure they put on Cat was unique and really put him in a frustrating spot. Jalen Brunson has had some incredible moments, but he doesn't look like Jalen Brunson.
1: Right.
19: The numbers aren't saying that this is the same Jalen Brunson we saw in past series. So as much as the Knicks have confidence, they also have to be concerned if the Spurs have maybe solved their two best players a little bit.
1: Here's Vincent Goodwill, ESPN NBA reporter, part of ESPN Radio, talking about what went wrong, in his opinion, for the Knicks.
20: Everything around yesterday was like, oh, this is 20-something years in the making, or 50 years in the making. And what a lot of people forgot was that a basketball game had to be played. And it was real easy to get wrapped up in all of it. But I think, look, Victor Wembanyama had a great second half. Keldon Johnson played, as bad as Keldon Johnson played as far as offense, he was actually really good on defense as far as getting under Karl Anthony Towns. And let's be honest, Jalen Brunson went full hero ball in the second half. And that hasn't worked in this series other than a short stretch in game one.
1: There's Vince Goodwill right there. And I like what he said about Jalen Brunson playing hero ball. And I remember Stephen A. Smith mentioned this after the game. He felt like Jalen Brunson was trying to win the series MVP as opposed to trying to win just game three.
19: And I think Wimby's done that. Mm-hmm. You know, that you know, him mashing Brunson's face, that was also, hey, little bro, you know, I'm the dude.
1: Right.
19: You know, that was also that. I think the mind games they've been playing have also worked. And it does feel like Jalen Brunson is forcing a lot of things. And this is the same style he's played throughout the playoffs. He's just not as efficient. Right. And I think this game is not about what Jalen Brunson is going to do anymore. It's can they stop Wimby? But I thought the first two games were, can you slow Brunson down? How are you going to slow this Knicks offense down? Now the Knicks got to find a way to get Brunson to play better, Cat to figure out how to be better down the stretch, and to slow Wimby down. If you're the Spurs, you got to have a lot of confidence going into game four.
1: If you're the Knicks, what is your approach? How do you attack this game and really set the tone as you take the court and not do like you did in the first two games where you allow the Spurs to get up 10, 12. I mean, hell, even in game three, the Spurs had a nice little lead, and then New York came back and took the lead and had a lead, and then San Antonio had to battle back as well. But how do you really come out the locker room, as we would say in football, with the hair on fire?
19: Every game they play from behind. Mm-hmm. Like, that can't happen. This is the NBA Finals. You can't assume that you're suddenly going to go on some 20-4 run and you're going to close the gap. I think they've been playing. I think game three they were arrogant and just kind of assuming that they were going to figure it out. You can't do that against a team like the Spurs. But I think what worked in game one, what we saw work in games against OKC, is you have to be physical with Wimby. Mm-hmm. You have to right away establish that Wimby's not going to get to the spots he wants to get to. And I think they just lacked some of that because of how aggressive he came back. They have to match his aggression and really not allow him to get as comfortable as he was in game three. Because, Q, once Wimby's comfortable, once he is flowing, I don't know what you do.
1: Right.
19: But they do have the bodies, I think, to say, all right, man, if you want to fight, we'll give you one.
1: Yeah, you don't want to get and allow Wimby to get lathered up. Right. No. Once he starts going downhill, one of the things I noticed from game three, and it was so obvious, is that once he got going and once he got comfortable and once he got in a rhythm, then when he did step out and shoot those three pointers, it was like second nature. You know what I mean? It was nothing. It wasn't even a stretch for him to go out there and shoot those threes. What was he? 2-for-4, I believe. I mean, it just seemed like, all right, he's in rhythm. It's a rhythm shot. It's similar to that shot that he hit in overtime. What was that? Against OKC, where he just stepped into it and it looked like he shot it from just about the logo. And it was nothing because he was already into a rhythm. If he establishes himself going to the cup and then steps out, then it could be trouble for you. But if he starts the game and they, you know, force him to be outside, catch the ball at the top of the key, only have a few seconds left in the shot clock, then he has to force to try to put the ball on the deck and try to get to the cup and create something. That's when turnovers start happening. And if he has a couple turnovers, sometimes I feel like Wimby will get in his own head, almost like, I got to make up for the two mistakes I made the plays before, and I got to make it up all in one play. And that's when it snowballs into bad play.
19: I think you said the word, Q, rhythm.
1: Yeah.
19: You can't let him get into a rhythm. Because when Wimby gets into a rhythm, everybody else is in a rhythm.
1: Right.
19: And when he's not in a rhythm, there's not another player that I think can kind of take over that leadership role. As good as Dylan Harper is, as good as Steph Castle is, they're following Wimby. They're following whatever he does and how he sets the tone of the game. And you've just seen that from game to game. Everyone's kind of looking to Superman and saying, hey, bro, you going to get into the phone booth? Mm-hmm. Because this is how they played all year. But once he gets comfortable, once he gets into that rhythm that you talked about, it's hard to take him out of the rhythm. So you have to stop him before he ever gets into it in the first place.
1: I don't think I ever thought this was going to be a storyline that was going to be huge for this NBA Finals. But I think the Big Cat has to go back to being what he was in the first two games. I think he has to be a big key to the success of the Knicks. And I like the adjustments that the Spurs made to make him a little bit more uncomfortable. He only had 11 points. He got into some foul trouble, and we know what happens when the Big Cat gets into some foul trouble. But I think he needs to go back to being that guy that frustrates Wimby, that gets physical with Wimby, and starts screaming at him when he makes an and-one opportunity at the rim. Like, he has to be that guy consistently throughout the game. If he can get back to that guy, I think the Knicks get back in the win column.
19: Grown man basketball.
1: Yes, that's a great way to put it. Grown man basketball is what the Big Cat has to have. Coming up next, does the winner of Game 4 of the NBA Finals decide the series? It's Game Night on ESPN Radio.
0: 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The Knicks are up 2-1, but I'll tell you why the winner of Game 4 will win the title. 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
1: It is 2-2 after four games in the Stanley Cup Finals. I'm Q Myers. The Hurricanes defeated the Vegas Golden Knights 5-3 in Game 4 to knot up the series at 2. It only took Carolina 3 minutes and 30 seconds in the first period to get their first two goals. Boom, they scored back-to-back. They scored three goals in the first period. Then VGK answered back with two in the second to tie the game up at 3. Carolina bounced back in the third period with two more goals, including an empty netter, to win the game 5-3. Carolina outshot Vegas 28-20. Now the series is knotted up at 2 as it heads back to Carolina for Game 5 coming up on Thursday. In the NBA, No flagrant upgrade on the uncalled foul of Spurs Victor Wembanyama to Knicks Jalen Brunson on Monday night. A league spokesperson told ESPN, Wemby will stay at two flagrant points in the postseason. Senior Vice President of Referee Development and Training Monty McCutcheon joined Malika Andrews on NBA Today this afternoon and admitted a foul should have been called and Wemby shoved at Brunson's upper body, but no further action from the NBA. In the WNBA, the Atlanta Dream, they improved their overall record to 8-3 on the season with the 82-75 victory of the Chicago Sky. Angel Reese had 17 points and 17 rebounds, 4 assists and 2 blocks against her former team that drafted her number 7 overall back in 2024. The Lynx, they topped the Wings 100-76. Olivia Miles, who's looking like an early favorite to be Rookie of the Year, had 24 points, 7 rebounds, and 6 assists for the Lynx. And the Valkyries, they topped the Mercury 87-81. Veronica Burton had 25 points and 8 assists on the night. For more scores and analysis, check out ESPN.com and the all-new ESPN app. Coming up, more Game Night with Myron Metcalf and me, Q Myers, here on ESPN Radio and the all-new ESPN app.
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3: 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I mean, we looked at this like nothing different. 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
1: 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The Knicks lead the series 2-1. 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He's Myron Metcalf. I'm Q Myers. We've been talking about the series, talking about how much pressure is on the Knicks to get back into the win column, not go back to San Antonio with the series knotted up at 2. Here's Wendy, Brian Windhorst, ESPN NBA insider on Get Up, talking about the winner of Game 4, how big this is and what it means.
5: Of all the series that I've ever covered, typically in this situation, I would agree with you. The way this series has gone, particularly the fact that it would become a 3-game series if the Spurs win it with home court, I would say yes, because obviously I don't think the Knicks lose in 3 in a row. But because of the home court thing, I got to step back. I'm having a hard time figuring this out. I'm having a hard time figuring out whether the Knicks is an easy fix for the Knicks to tighten themselves back up, whether this is existential. Uh-huh. I'm not there yet.
1: So, Wendy, not 100% sure when you ask the question, will the team who wins Game 4 win the series? Not 100% sure, but Myron, it really feels like whoever wins Game 4 is going to have such momentum on their side that they're going to be in the driver's seat to go ahead and take the title. But then we also know, as of yet, so far through three games, no home team has won yet.
19: Yeah, and that's just amazing. Right now, the Spurs had their chances, definitely. Mm-hmm. They were right there in Game 2, then they come to New York and they win Game 3. But I would feel like a Knicks team with a 3-1 advantage, they're not going to give up three of the four next games or two of the three next games and lose that series. So I think the Knicks have to treat this like a must-win. Mm-hmm. Because going up 3-1, that gives you, I don't want to say comfort, but that's a whole different situation than being 2-2 and going down to San Antonio, especially if Wimby's dominant again. I think that, to me, is going to be the deciding factor. Yeah. If Wemby comes out and he's unstoppable and Brunson continues to struggle and Karl Anthony Towns is having trouble in the fourth quarter, I mean, I don't know how you feel comfortable if you're the Knicks in terms of grabbing that momentum back on the road in San Antonio.
1: Right now, ESPN Analytics, look at the chances to win the finals. They have New York at a 69% chance to win with San Antonio at a 31% chance to win. Obviously, it changes. If the Spurs win Game 4, that goes to 53% for San Antonio to win the series, and New York only 47. If the Knicks win Game 4, then they're in the driver's seat. They're at 86% chance to win, and San Antonio only at 14. My big question, Myron, is something that I think we've all questioned about Wemby throughout the course of the postseason, because we've seen him at times look like he was really fatigued. Is his body going to be able to come out in game number 4 and be that dominant force that we saw in game number 3? Or are we going to see a fatigued version of Wemby coming out in game 4?
19: I mean, if he wants to be one of the greats, he's got to come out with some energy.
1: Right.
19: And I do think there's been a lot of wear and tear on this entire roster. They haven't done this before.
1: Right.
19: And remember, the Knicks were resting for almost a week because OKC and San Antonio went seven games. So I do think fatigue is a factor for a big man who it feels like Q either gives us this incredible performance and we go, man, we've never seen anything like this, or he looks like a 22-year-old. Right. And we have that conversation. Can he be consistent over the course of the next four games? We're going to find out if it gets to that. But I think Wemby has to put all that aside. If he wants to be considered to be a legend and he talks like that, he can't show up tired. He's got to give everything he has, and he has to carry this team.
1: I think that's going to be the biggest key for Wemby and the Spurs this offseason, no matter what happens.
19: Yeah.
1: If they find a way to win this series, great. You know, congratulations to them. You tip the cap. But I think then you go back again in the lab and say, hey, look, we got to be built for not only an 82-game season, but we've also got to be built for the long haul that is the NBA postseason. I mean, look, they had to go seven games with OKC, right? They had a battle with Minnesota, right? They even had a game or two with Portland that was a struggle. So he's had to really work. And I don't know. And I remember, was it 2 years ago when Anthony Edwards says we weren't really conditioned to make a deep run.
6: That was the Timberwolves series.
19: Yeah, we were using oxygen in the fourth quarter and all that stuff.
1: And I was like, wait, what?
6: Right? Mavericks, my bad.
1: Yeah, it was the Mavericks. And I said, wait, where do they do that at? You know, who says that? That might be something that San Antonio needs to look at and make sure, because there's been too many times where we've seen Wemby have a hell of a performance in the game before, and then the next game he comes out and looks fatigued. And I get it, he's a big man. He's not the biggest big man as far as just body size. I mean, he's tall, but he's not, you know, he's not built like, you know, he can just handle all this physicality. He may have to get into the lab and make sure he works on himself so he's conditioned to be able to really, you know, be able to go through what is a gauntlet that is the NBA postseason.
19: Yeah, and I think he'll take a lot from this season no matter what the outcome, and he'll continue to get better. I mean, the leap from year one to year two, which he didn't have a full season because of the injuries, and then the leap from last year to this year has been remarkable. So I think he just has to continue to grow at this pace, fill out his frame with muscle, which will happen. They probably need some help, too.
1: Mm-hmm.
19: Like, I think the thing with the fatigue factor is, you got to have a big man that you can trust to put in the game so that Wemby can recover.
1: Right.
19: I think that, to me, is what you got to look at with San Antonio. These guards are incredible. But can you put Wemby on the sideline to catch his breath and trust you have a big coming in who can really lead this team? Luke Kornet was supposed to be that.
1: Right.
19: In spurts in the regular season, he was. He has not been that in the postseason. But overall, no matter what you do, in this NBA, if you're going to be the face of the league, nobody's going to care about your fatigue.
1: Exactly.
19: Nobody's going to care about the wear and tear. Those excuses are year one and year two Wemby things. Right now, you got a chance to win a championship, and people view you as a generational talent. Either you have it or you don't, because all the other legends were judged the exact same way, and it shouldn't be any different for Wemby.
1: Right, and I'm glad you brought up the point of they're going to need some help. Because every time Wemby goes to the bench, that's when the Knicks or any other team says, all right, we're going to the cup.
19: Yeah.
1: We're going to the cup.
19: As they should.
1: There's nobody down there that we're concerned about that scares us. Where you'll see them go to the cup. You'll see Jalen Brunson get all the way to the rim and then all of a sudden realize, nope, not putting that one up because I know the big fella's hovering around here somewhere.
19: Yeah.
1: They might not even see him, but they know that, oh, here he comes. So let's go ahead and back it out. Let's just, you know, throw it around the perimeter again. They do need to find someone. I mean, you're not going to find another Wemby, right?
19: Yeah.
1: I mean, that's not going to happen. But you do have to find someone who's a threat, who when they say that, you know, Wemby's sitting down, the Wemby minutes don't cost you every time. And it seems like every time Wemby sits down, that costs the Spurs, and that's when the Knicks go on a run.
19: Well, I think the teams they've battled have had that extra big. I mean, Hartenstein at OKC and Mitchell Robinson and Cat. So I do think he needs some support. But those guards are so incredible as well. They have enough now to win a championship. And here's the other thing, Q. We're saying the same thing about Wemby and this window that we said about SGA last year.
1: Yeah.
19: We thought Tatum and Jaylen Brown had a window. They were going to win a bunch. We thought Giannis was going to win a bunch, a couple of championships. We certainly thought Jokic, Michael Porter Jr., and Jamal Murray were going to do it. We've been wrong every single time.
1: Every time.
19: So I don't think Wemby can approach this with the, I'll be here in the next 10 years no matter what. Because there are a bunch of guys who didn't get back. So I think they have to play with a sense of urgency tomorrow that says this is the only opportunity we know for sure that we have as a team to win a championship.
1: And that's the same thing I was saying about the Knicks.
19: Yeah.
1: Right? Because a lot of folks said, hey, the Knicks should be happy to be here in the NBA Finals. And I was like, why?
19: For what?
1: Right? To get a second place trophy? To get a second place an award? Like, what does that matter? Nobody remembers second place, right? There's no celebrating. Hey, man, we made it to the NBA Finals. We are the first team in a handful of years, right? A lot of people's, you know, that had never seen the Knicks play in the NBA Finals. Last time was 99.
19: Yeah.
1: That's not what you play for. And it's never guaranteed that you're going to get back. We could look at a team and say, they're so talented. They're so young. They're going to run it back. They're going to be here for 5, 6, 7 years. Everyone told me OKC was going to dominate the league for the next 5, 6 years.
19: Yeah.
1: They're at home watching the finals with us.
19: Yeah. It's that hard. I think it's just that difficult to win a championship in this era. And listen, I think the one thing, too, with the Knicks, if they lose this series, don't make them some Disney movie.
1: No.
19: Don't make them some Rudy story.
1: No.
19: Oh, they made it here. Let's all celebrate it. Absolutely not. You win 2 games on the road in the finals. You're supposed to win that series.
1: Yep.
19: You come in on an 11-game winning streak plus 262. You come in with the dominance that the Knicks have displayed over the course of the playoffs. You're supposed to get a ring. Yep. So if they don't do that, let's call this what it is, a failure, an opportunity that slipped through their fingers. Don't make this some Disney story where we go, oh, but at least they made it here. Who cares?
1: No.
19: You were supposed to win a championship. That's the only goal.
1: If they lose this series, and I understand the circumstances are different, but they're no better than the Warriors that won 73 games in the regular season and lost the championship.
19: Yeah.
1: That doesn't matter,
19: right?
1: People tell me all the time, but Q, your team won 73 games in the regular season. What does it matter?
19: Yep.
1: What does it matter? They lost when it mattered the most. Yeah. They can have all the regular season. They can go 82-0 like the video game. Mm-hmm. They can go 82-0. But if you lose in the playoffs or in the finals, what does it matter?
19: Yeah.
1: So the Knicks could be happy that they made it to the finals. They could be happy that Madison Square Garden is selling tickets for $10,000 in the nosebleeds. They could be happy that the streets are flooded, right? They've got to have extra security. They brought out every celebrity and then their mom that's there. They could be happy about all that. But if you don't win the title, none of that matters because you still ultimately lost.
19: And that has to be the narrative, Q.
1: Yes.
19: If, in fact, they fail here, that has to be the narrative. We can't turn them into some fun story, some after-school special because they got to the finals.
1: I'll tell you this, man. As much as I hate talking about it, that 73-win Warrior team that lost in the finals, that burns me up and drives me crazier than anything else. Like, that's more frustrating than the happy and joy that I have from them winning their titles. Well, that's the one that I think about the most is the one that they lost as opposed to the ones that they won.
19: And I bet for them, too.
1: Yes.
19: You know?
1: Yes.
19: To know that that's not how we view that season, not according to the history, but according to how it ended.
1: Exactly. You got to finish the job. You can't get halfway there. The Knicks are halfway there. They've got to finish the job. Game 4 comes up. Wednesday evening, 7:30 p.m. Eastern time is when the broadcast begins here on ESPN Radio. He's Myron Metcalf. I'm Q Myers. Coming up next, we show love to the ones that deserve it. 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

0: 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It gets that time of night where we like to show love to the ones that deserve it, and we like to do it like this.
1: All the way up on game night.
2: Nothing can stop me. I'm all the way up.
0: I mean, we have no options. We got to start at the Stanley Cup Finals game number 4. The Carolina Hurricanes, the Vegas Golden Knights. This is how this bad boy played out.
3: As Vegas able to get it into the neutral zone, but Carolina right back. No giveaway. Jarvis goes in backhand and Hart with the save. Oh, Jarvis all alone. Now back at it from Bristol. A backhand. He scores. He scores again. Oh, my goodness. The captain is unreal. His second in the game. And the Hurricanes have got a 4-3 lead with 13-28. Oh, captain, my captain. Jordan Staal writing a story in the Stanley Cup final. Now this best of 7 is about to become a best of 3. As Carolina wins the draw, they'll roll it back in. 5 seconds left here at T-Mobile Arena. Brandon Bussey, his first ever playoff start, will be a win in the Stanley Cup Final in Game 4. And we're headed back to Raleigh, tied at 2. Canes with a 5-3 win in Game number 4.
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0: Highlights courtesy at 99.9. The Fan, the Hurricanes get the 5-3 victory in the game where, Myron, it really felt like they were the dominant team from the beginning. But in a series that has been back and forth, you never know. And obviously the Golden Knights made it very interesting, coming up with 3 goals, but it wasn't enough.
4: Yeah, the Hurricanes went up 2-0, and I was like, well, here come the Knights. Because I assume a comeback was going to unfold based on what we've seen throughout this series. It's been such an exciting back-and-forth series, and this game lived up to what this finals has been. I just can't wait to see Game 5. I have no idea what's going to happen, but I can't wait to watch.
0: Our good friend Jasper hit us up on Twitter and said, this VGK Carolina series is the most exciting cup final I've seen in years. I hate to say it, Q. I believe the Canes will win the cup. It took VGK 2 overtimes and a lucky carom to win Game 3 after being up 4-0. Otherwise, the Canes might be up 3-1 right now. And I don't disagree with what they could be up 3-1. I also look at it like Game 2, the Golden Knights could have won that as well, and they could be in a position where they're up 3-1. So, again, this has been a back-and-forth series. It's anyone's guess on who's going to win the Stanley Cup, but we do know it's now a best-of-3 series. Again, showing love to the ones that deserve it here on Game Night on ESPN Radio and the ESPN app. Turn our attention to the WNBA, the Lynx, the Wings, Olivia Miles.
5: 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She's got 24 in the ballgame. 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
2: Nothing can stop me. I'm all the way up.
0: Olivia Miles, 24 points, 7 rebounds, 6 assists. That highlight courtesy of WNBA League Pass. The Lynx get the 176th victory over the Wings. She is fantastic, Myron.
4: We're past, I think, the Rookie of the Year conversation. Now it's about MVP, because I think she is in the mix for that award based on the way that she's played. I haven't felt this way about a young player in terms of just how easy they've made it look since a young Maya Moore. That was the last time that I thought, wow, this game is almost too easy for a rookie. Olivia Miles is one of the best already, and we're not even halfway through the season.
0: Well, and the good thing about it is the Lynx is in there at 10-2. They're such a good team. They're so well coached. That's why you could put Olivia Miles in a conversation with the MVP, because you know they're going to be in it in the end as one of the best teams in the league, as opposed to being on a team that's not very good and she's just a standout player, where Rookie of the Year feels like that's already in the bag. But to your point, MVP conversation she should be a part of, because she's on a really good team and she's a really good player even as a rookie. Again, Olivia Miles with 24 points and 7 rebounds and 6 assists, by the way, on the night. How about the Dream and the Sky? Angel Reese going up against a team that drafted her number 7 overall back in 2024.
6: Nas Hillman already with 8 points, kicks it over to Reese, the look for 3. She drives it! Angel Reese with just her 2nd 3 this season. Remember, she had that big momentum shifter when they played Connecticut just a couple of games ago.
2: Nothing can stop me. I'm all the way up.
0: Highlight courtesy of ESPN. The Atlanta Dream get the 82-75 victory over the Sky. They improved to 8-3 on the night, and Angel Reese against her former team had 17 points, 17 rebounds, 4 assists, and 2 blocks. Myron, you think she wanted to get a little get back against her former team?
4: Oh, I think so. I mean, that became a really ugly relationship at the end. And you know, Angel Reese maybe looks like she was telling the truth about some of those organizational challenges that the Sky had, with hearing Skylar Diggins kind of make some of the same comments. So Angel Reese happy not just about the performance, but about making sure she got out of Chicago to put herself in a better spot for her career.
0: Showing love to the ones that deserve it here on Game Night on ESPN Radio on the ESPN app. He's Myra Metcalf. I'm Q Myers. Turn our attention to Major League Baseball, a game that's being played or was played in my backyard. The Athletics, they hosted the Brew Crew. They're playing in the Las Vegas Aviators ballpark, as the A's will be here in 2028. So they're playing in the AAA stadium. And I'll tell you what, the ball has been flying out of the Las Vegas ballpark.
7: Here's the pitch, and a drive to deep right. Soderstrom has tagged it, and Frelick goes back, and he will watch it fly. And Soderstrom stays red hot. A two-run home run to right field, and the A's lead 5-3.
2: Nothing can stop me. I'm all the way up.
0: A's cast on the call right there. Athletics 7, the Brew Crew 5. Five home runs for the A's on the night, one for the Brewers. This is after the A's had 7 home runs last night, and the Brewers had, 4, I believe? Yeah, 11 total home runs. That, when I say that ball's been flying out of Las Vegas ballpark, Myron, it has been flying out of the ballpark.
4: Yeah, I mean, the Brewers had a chance to once again showcase that one of the best teams in baseball. Instead, they're, you know, doing batting practice or whatever they're doing with the Athletics, who are just hitting shots all over the ballpark. So, you know, good for the A's. Obviously, this is sort of a preview of what's to come. They move officially, I think, in 2028 to Vegas. But, man, I thought the Brewers would put up a bigger fight.
0: Yeah, well, look, hey, man, they only scored 15 runs last night. So, I mean, you know, they only were able to muster up 5 tonight. So, I mean, look, they exhausted a lot of their bats in the first game of the 3-game series. They'll have a rubber match coming up on tomorrow, 6:05 p.m. Pacific time is when the first pitch will take place. The White Sox and the Braves, this one took extra innings.
8: Chance to be a hero in his Major League debut. Tying run at third, 2 outs. The 0-1. Montgomery hits a fly ball pretty well. Deep left. And it is gone! He's won it! No chance! An opposite way! 2-run homer. Braden Montgomery coming around third. He's going to be mobbed by his teammates.
2: Me, I'm all the way up.
0: ESPN 1000 on the call. That's Braden Montgomery. Major League debut. 2-run walk-off home run. The White Sox beat the Braves 6-5 in 10 innings. That is awesome. Coming up next, SportsCenter All Night with Jay Reynolds. 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
21: 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The puck drops in game four of the Stanley Cup Final.
3: Of course, Carolina's 3 goals in 39 seconds. Now they're winning offensive zone draw. Low shot out in front. Lively push. They score! Right off the hop, Logan Stankoven. Oh, my! Is he having a playoff series?
21: The stakes rise in the NBA Finals.
22: I don't know this for sure. I want to be clear. But my guess is that there was a discussion last night. Do we go after officiating at this moment? I suspect that the reason that they did was because they know how important that's going to be going forward in the series. Mm-hmm.
21: Fighting for position on the diamond.
23: And a 2-2 pitch to Ohtani with Freeland now at second. He swings and it's a line drive left center field, a base hit. Freeland's going to get waved around by Dino Weeble. He'll come to the plate. Throw goes into second. Ohtani slides. He's safe with an RBI double.
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6: 8 points, kicks it over to Reese. The look for three. She drives it. Angel Reese with just her second three this season.
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3: 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More from Game 3 at Madison Square Garden, and we look ahead to Game 4, plus all 30 teams in action at the ballpark, and big dreams in the W set the stage for tonight's show. We take you right to the ice, though. Stanley Cup Final, Game 4 on ESPN from a ruckus T-Mobile Arena in Las Vegas. An epic series so far. Game 1, Golden Knights were the first road team with a multi-goal comeback win in a Game 1 of a final, taking that one 5-4. Game 2 became the first Stanley Cup Final with back-to-back multi-goal comeback wins as Carolina took that one 4-3 in overtime. And Game 3, who could forget, Vegas's Mitch Marner records 4 points in the second period, 3 goals in just 6 minutes. The Hurricanes trailed 4-0 and rallied to tie the game, scoring 3 goals in the third period, but Vegas got the win 5-4 in double overtime. So, Game 4, Vegas leading the series 2-1. Biggest storyline tonight was who would be in the net for Carolina. It was Brandon Bussey making his first playoff start. A new game, the same story. This time it was Carolina finding the back of the net just 66 seconds into the action. Of course, Carolina's 3 goals in 39 seconds. Now they're winning offensive zone draw. Low shot out in front. Lively push. They score! Right off the hop, Logan Stankoven. Oh, my! Is he having a playoff series? His 11th puts Carolina up one.
24: 99.9 The Fan. Then barely 2 minutes later, Carolina again to make it 2-0.
1: That lead wouldn't hold for long, though, as Vegas's Mark Stone scored to get the Golden Knights on the board. Still in the first period, score 2-1. Carolina looking for the insurance goal.
4: Thank you for the Rod compliment. Let's see if the Canes can cash in on both. Here's a chance. It gets you trouble. Chuck, and they score! The captain again! It's four games and four gold for Jordan Staal! Oh, what a series is he writing! And it's 3-1, Carolina, and that is a power play goal!
1: That again from 99, the fans. So they get it and took a 3-1 lead heading into the first intermission. In the second, that theme continued. Vegas wasted no time getting one in the net. William Karlsson scored to bring it within one. Then, with just under 3 minutes remaining in the period.
5: Picked up on the right by Jarvis. His pass got tipped. The center goes Sissons. Howden, a 2-on-1. Howden pulls. He shoots. He scores! 3-3 tie in game four. Brett Howden, his 14th playoff goal.
1: Fox Sports 98.9, and so the score, knotted at 3, held as the period came to a close, ending what was a frantic 40 minutes of hockey. In the third, still tied 3-3, it was Carolina's Jordan Hall with an incredible shot as he was falling down.
3: As Vegas able to get it into the neutral zone, but Carolina right back, no giveaway, Jarvis goes in, backhand and Hart with the save. Oh, Jarvis all alone, now back at it for Staal, a backhand, he scores! He scores again! Oh my goodness, the captain is unreal, his second in the game, and the Hurricanes have got a 4-3 lead with 13:28. Oh, captain, my captain, Jordan Staal, writing a story in the Stanley Cup Final.
1: What a call there on 99 The Fan. It's always the best when you get the voice to crack. Staal becomes the fourth player, age 37 or older, with a multi-goal game in the Stanley Cup Final. Trailing 4-3 late in the game, Las Vegas pulled Hart from the net to gain the advantage, but it backfired as Carolina got one across with just seconds remaining. And so the Hurricanes win yet another instant classic in this Stanley Cup Final, 5-3, to even the series 2-2. Jordan Staal became the second oldest player to score a third period game-winning goal in the Stanley Cup Final, and he joined SportsCenter tonight to share his thoughts on the win and just how exhausting this series has been so far.
7: The mental side of this game and this series has been, it's been hard, and it's been back and forth. Every game has been ups and downs, and it's never pretty, and two good teams, and it's been so much fun and to be a part of, but the guys grinded mentally tough tonight, I thought, and kind of stuck with it. Obviously, tough second period, and then, you know, just stepping into the third period knowing we just got one shot and a chance to win, so we kept moving forward, and then, you know, after the big goal, I thought we did a great job.

0: win streak for Las Vegas. Head coach John Tortorella post-game on the difference for his team tonight.
1: I thought we battled back, probably, and I thought our third period was probably our best period. The frustrating part for me is they don't earn their winning goal. You know, it's not so much the turnover. Carter makes a great save, but just after that, we make another mistake and we leave the front of the net. So, yeah, so there are a lot of good minutes in the game. It's just for free. That's a hard one for me in the third period. So we'll regroup and get ready for our next one.
0: On a high note for the series, this is the first time in Stanley Cup final history that each team has scored 3+ goals in each of the first four games. So what's Game 5 got for us? We'll find out. Series heads back to Raleigh on Thursday night. The puck drops at Lenovo Center at 8 p.m. Eastern Time on ABC. Chris Burnett with you as SportsCenter All Night rolls on.
2: 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The San Antonio Spurs come to Madison Square Garden and knock off the Knicks 115-111.
3: We weathered the storm. I mean, we've been fighting adversity all year. I mean, we looked at this like nothing different. We just wanted to come here and get a win.
4: Half time's a time to really catch your breath and discuss some things that you need to improve upon or what you're seeing out there that hopefully can help each other in the second half. And that's what we did. I thought we came out of the third quarter with the right approach. We got some stops and had some good execution.
0: An epic environment inside Madison Square Garden on Monday night for Game 3, the first finals game in that building in 27 years. The Spurs, desperately needing a win after falling into a 2-0 hole, came out on fire. Continued the trend of the road team winning each of the first three games of this series. Victor Wembanyama set the tone from the first basket, a throwdown dunk that shook the walls back in San Antonio. With Wimby, you know right away what he has that night. Just ask our Brian Windhorst earlier today on the Rich Eisen Show.
5: What we've seen in these big giant games in the conference finals and finals is you almost know within the first 2 or 3 minutes whether he's got his fastball. And I think his energy is something that at this point in his career sort of ebbs and flows. And he needs to be a high energy player, because what differentiates him isn't just his size, it's his size with the skill. And part of his skill is the mobility and his ability to go in and out and up and down the court. And I just felt in games 1 and 2, he didn't have that. And his numbers were good. His numbers were misleading. Like, if you didn't watch the games and you were just like, well, he's averaging 27-10. Why are you saying he's not playing? Well, I'd be like, well, because he's shooting 40% and he's got 10 turnovers in 2 games. And he just was trailing plays a lot. He wasn't leading plays. Totally, totally, totally different Victor Wembanyama. Like, by the way, we saw in like game 6s and 7 of the Western Conference Finals. He had 3 dunks in the first 5 minutes of the game. I think he only had 2 dunks in the first 2 games combined.
0: Wimby became the second youngest player with a 30-point, 5-rebound, 5-assist finals game. The only player younger, Magic Johnson. So what changed for Wimby in this one? Why was he so effective versus games 1 and 2? ESPN Radio's David Dennis Jr.
6: They were better at getting Wimby the ball in the better spots, on the pick and roll, and a lot more lobs. He was 4 for 4 in lobs, more than he's had, I think, all series combined. They were getting him, like, Stephon Castle does this thing. It's sort of Randall Cunningham, Randy Moss-esque, Culpepper, Randy Moss-esque, where if he knows that Wimby has a shorter dude on him, he's just going to throw the ball near the basket. Just somewhere near the basket, and Wimby's going to catch it. And there was a lot more of that.
0: Well, speaking of Stephon Castle, he and Wimby combined for 55 points. The first pair of teammates, 22 or younger, each with 20 points in a finals game. It wasn't just their presence that got it done for the Spurs. San Antonio brought the physicality, and it was key in getting the win. Monica McNutt on Get Up.
7: The strategy is very clear in terms of the Spurs being physical.
8: Right.
7: And so I agree with you, and I will say this. Mikal Bridges has been outstanding in this postseason run. He, in particular, last night got in foul trouble, only scored a basket. Like, it messed with his flow, and he has been important to the Knicks. I hear you. Mm-hmm. It should not be the end-all, be-all. But I do think there's a very clear and deliberate, we're going to be physical in this ballgame. I don't ever accuse anybody of goon type of behavior in the NBA because I just don't buy it. But there were some plays that you were like, come on now.
0: Hey, the Spurs have been tested before. They needed to level up in the Western Conference Finals to get past the reigning champs. They did that, and the conversation continued on Get Up with Jay Williams chiming in with his thoughts.
9: The Spurs learned going against OKC what physicality actually does, right?
7: Yeah.
9: And physicality has favored the team that hits you first. Typically has won every game that the Spurs have played.
7: I agree.
9: Even when they lost games. I'm like, oh, Wimby got hit in the mouth first by Karl-Anthony Towns. He's being pumped around. Like, we have to do that. So it goes both ways.
0: And it indeed goes both ways, and New York didn't do its part to match what San Antonio brought to the floor. It needs to find that if it's going to keep this series from being tied. ESPN Radio's Freddie

0: Bowman on New York's lack of adjustments.
1: He wants to make sure that the better whistle is going to happen for his guy, Jalen Brunson, because San Antonio said, we're going to be physical with your best player, who is below 6'2". We believe we're going to wear him down as the series goes along. Jalen Brunson, the first three rounds, was shooting 46% from the field. In the first three games, the NBA Finals, he's shooting 37% from the field. So, Mike Brown, I know what you're trying to do, but I'm also going to have this if you're Mike Brown. Stay out doing that. Because the referees have already established in the first three games, they will allow a physical series.
0: And speaking of the officials, they're letting these guys play. They're allowing guys to be aggressive, and I don't know what more you can ask for in a finals matchup. It's caught people's attention, and I think the last thing you want is for them to adjust and start getting guys in foul trouble. Harry Douglas earlier on Freddie and Harry.
2: I love the way the officials are allowing these players to play physical. Mike Brown, be careful what you ask for. Although I don't think it's going to alter what the officials have been able to allow. But you also have a guy over there by the name of Carl Anthony Towns who has a history of getting in foul trouble. The last thing you want is these officials calling ticky-tack fouls, and then your big man gets in foul trouble and he's not available to you and he has to sit most of the game.
0: So we've got a pivotal game four coming up later tonight back in the Garden. Knicks lead this one 2-1. Tip-off set for 8:30 on ABC. The NBA playoffs are on ESPN Radio. Catch postseason action on ESPN Radio and the ESPN app presented by Gusto. SportsCenter All Night rolls on to the Diamond. Dodgers Pirates. Paul Skeens entered this one on the mound with a 4.95 ERA over his last four starts. That's his worst four-start span within a season in his career. Eric Lauer on the mound for L.A., making just his second start for the Dodgers since joining less than a month ago. What started as an old-fashioned pitcher's duel only lasted for so long. Pirates grabbed an early 2-0 lead in the first with back-to-back home runs. The Dodgers got one back in the second and worked to tie it with another in the sixth. Skeens exited in the sixth for Pittsburgh, surrendering just two runs on six hits, snapping that four-game streak without a quality start. But then enter L.A. in the seventh, and the duel was off. Shohei Ohtani at the plate.
3: And a 2-2 pitch to Ohtani with Freeland now at second. He swings and it's a line drive left center field, a base hit. Freeland's going to get waved around by Dino Weeble. He'll come to the plate. Throw goes into second. Ohtani slides. He's safe with an RBI double. And the Dodgers lead it 4-2.
4: Well, that's the way you play baseball right there.
0: AM 570 LA Sports. That to make it 4-2. Same inning.
3: Ohtani leads at second, the stretch in the 2-1, and Andy swings, hits a drive to left field and deep. This ball heading back to the wall, gone, a home run. Andy Páez, his 15th home run of the season, drives in two. It is 6-2 Dodgers. Páez with a blast into the bleachers and left.
0: Still in the seventh, Freddie Freeman at the plate with a milestone.
3: And Freddie Freeman swings. There it is. Hit number 2,500. It's a base hit to center. Freeland comes in to score. Ohtani goes first to third. So Freddie Freeman with a milestone hit. 2,500 career hits for Freddie Freeman.
0: And he's just the 102nd player to reach 2,500 hits. He is baseball's active leader. Pittsburgh managed to grab one more in the ninth, but this was all L.A. Dodgers win it 12-3. And Freeman after the game on that 2,500.
5: It does mean a lot. And then obviously when your manager and your teammates appreciate what you've done over the course of your career, it does mean a lot. There's always another goal to get to, but to step back and realize, you know, how long you have to play, the consistency over the course of that, to play at a high level for many, many years to get there, it does mean a lot. I just try to play this game the right way, the best of my abilities every single day. And, to reach some of these cool milestones as you get later in your career, it definitely means something.
0: These two back at it later tonight for game two of this three-game series. Yankees Guardians, New York sent Garrett Cole to the hill, his fourth start since returning from Tommy John surgery. Guardians countered with Slade Ciccone, who quieted the Yankees' bats himself just last week. Spencer Jones at the plate for New York in the top of the second.
6: Cranks that in the air to center field and deep. Quad back, looking up, there it is! Home run number one for Spencer Jones! And what a loud shot it was.
7: Oh, my laundry. That was a rocket.
0: Amazon Prime as we head to the top of the eighth, still tied 2-2.
6: 3-2 on Jazz. And Jazz drives that in the air. Deep down the right field line. That is gone! Jazz Chisholm Jr. once again with Aaron Judge's lumber gives the Yankees the lead.
0: That's his first go-ahead home run in the eighth inning or later as a member of the Yankees. The solo shot proved to be the difference in this one. New York takes it 3-2. We've got a lot more from the Diamond Tuesday night. We take you there when we come back. SportsCenter All Night will continue. It's ESPN Radio.
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0: 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Chris Burnett with you here on SportsCenter All Night. We continue that lap around the ballpark. Braves, White Sox, Atlanta still in the driver's seat in the league. Best record in baseball. Chicago played well at home this season, just 1.5 back in the AL Central. Could it continue, though? We entered the ninth tied 4-4 in this one. The Braves moved one across to take a 5-4 lead, then in the bottom of the ninth.
1: Chance to be a hero in his major league debut. Tying run at third, two outs. The 0-1. Montgomery hits a fly ball pretty well. Deep left, and it is gone! He's won it! No chance! An opposite way! Two-run homer! Braden Montgomery coming around third! He's gonna be mobbed by his teammates!
0: ESPN 1000, White Sox win it 6-5 in extras. Braden Montgomery with the Oppo home run, tallied 3 RBI as well in his MLB debut. He's just the fifth player in league history to hit a walk-off home run in their league debut. Montgomery had this to say after the game.
2: I had no clue. I hit it, and I thought that it would at least get over his head, and so I was excited that at least we didn't lose. That left me speechless.
9: What do you do for an encore now? How do you follow it up with game?
2: That's a great question. I guess from here on out, it's all downhill. I'm at the highest of the highs, so we'll see.
0: I don't know about all downhill, but the White Sox are 8-4 in their past 12 games, and they've won 6 straight home games now. For the White Sox, it's also their 30th multi-home run game this season. That's the most in baseball. The Braves, it's just their third loss in their past 11 games. Cardinals-Mets. Cardinals riding a 4-game win streak. Struggled recently at Citi Field, though. Mets playing better there, but still dead last in the NL East. Tough night for the home team, though. Cards held a 4-0 lead as we catch this one in the fifth.
23: From the stretch, Peralta's pitch. Burleson gets into this one. He sends it deep to left field. Back to the track, the wall. It's a goner. A home run for Alec Burleson, his 9th of the year. And the Cardinals have a 6-0 lead in the fifth inning here at Citi Field in New York.
0: Cardinals Radio Network, that 2-run shot followed by one more for fun, and St. Louis blanked the Mets 7-0. The win is tied for the largest of the season for the Cardinals and their fifth straight. It's the longest active win streak in baseball. Dustin May's first scoreless outing with less than 5 hits allowed in more than 3 years. And the Mets snapped a 5-game home win streak versus the Cardinals. It was the longest since Citi Field opened in 2009. Red Sox, Rays in Tampa, top of the AL East, facing the bottom of the AL East, and will head to the bottom of the sixth in this one.
24: 0-1 with 2 aboard. Swing and a line drive, looping into left center, falling quickly, a drop base hit. Williamson hits third. He's coming home. The throw by Rafaela, not in time. Another 2-out run for the Rays. All 4 of the runs for Tampa Bay were 2 down. Richie Palacios delivers, and the Rays up 4-1 in the sixth.
0: 620 WDAE, that to make it 4-1, and that was all that was needed for the Rays. Red Sox got a couple back, but Tampa Bay wins it 4-3 for the Rays. They're the first AL East team ever to start the season 11-0 in home division games. Yandy Diaz 1-for-3. He reached base safely now in 23 consecutive games, the longest active streak in Major League Baseball and the longest by a Rays player this season. The Red Sox now with 3 straight losses, all versus division opponents. Diamondbacks, Marlins, Arizona trying to rack up some wins to keep pace with the Dodgers in the NL West, hoping to do that against the sub-500 Marlins in Miami. This one was back and forth in every frame. Arizona scored 3 in the top of the eighth to tie it 6-6. Then in the bottom of the inning, Miami's Otto Lopez up the bat.
25: 2-0. That one, a line shot that is up the gut and through for a base hit. Mack around third. Center fielder Waltzman comes up firing, and it's cut off. The league's leading hitter delivers again, his 3rd hit of the night, and Otto Lopez drills an RBI single up the gut. It's 7-6 in the bottom of the 8th.
0: 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Mariners-Orioles, Seattle wins it 6-5. It's back to Las Vegas for more from Game 4. 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
0: San Antonio Spurs star Victor Wembanyama will not receive a flagrant foul for his shove to the upper body of Knicks guard Jalen Brunson in Game 3 of the NBA Finals. The Big 12 athletic directors held a spirited call on Tuesday with Commissioner Brett Yormark to air grievances from a judge's decision to allow Texas Tech quarterback Brendan Sorsby to play this season following his gambling admissions. And the Carolina Hurricanes defeated the Las Vegas Golden Knights in Game 4 of the Stanley Cup Final behind two goals from Carolina's Jordan Staal.
28: Now this best of seven is about to become a best of three. As Carolina wins the draw, they'll roll it back in. 5 seconds left here at T-Mobile Arena. Brandon Bussey, his first ever playoff start, will be a win in the Stanley Cup Final in Game 4. And we're headed back to Raleigh, tied at 2. Canes with a 5-3 win in Game number 4.
0: 99.9 The Fan, Sports Center All Night, ESPN Radio, and the all-new ESPN app, SiriusXM Channel 80. I'm Chris Burnett. It was yet another fast start in this year's Stanley Cup Final, this time Game 4, with Carolina getting one by Carter Hart just 66 seconds into the action, a theme that has been present throughout this series. The biggest question coming into Game 4 was who would be in the crease for the Hurricanes. Brandon Bussey got his first playoff start after replacing Frederik Andersen in Game 3, and Bussey went on to finish with 18 saves on 21 shots on goal. Carolina held a 3-1 lead after the first period, and Vegas did what it does best and tied it in the second period. We entered the third 3-3, and Carolina's Jordan Hall scored his second goal of the game, and that proved to be the difference. A late empty net goal wrapped this one up for the Hurricanes 5-3, and the series is now even at two games apiece. Brandon Bussey records 18 saves in his postseason debut, just the fourth Hurricanes goaltender to win a Stanley Cup final game. Bussey joined our own Emily Kaplan after the game.
10: Brandon, your first playoff start, and it's in the Stanley Cup final. 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
11: 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So honored to have the opportunity. It was a great effort by us tonight. Excited to get back to Raleigh.
10: Your first big save, Mark Stone's coming at you on a breakaway. What's going through your mind in that sequence?
11: Just stop the puck. Find ways to stop the puck. I think kind of right after that, we got the second goal, I think. So sometimes it's not about how many saves you make, it's when you make them.
10: So you said this is what kids dream of. You're 27 years old and you made your NHL debut this year after years of grinding in the minors. Like, what do you hope people take away from your story?
11: I don't know. Maybe just never give up. Have fun with it. I'm having a blast. So as long as you're having fun, there's no need to stress about anything.
10: Okay, and a question about the game winner, your captain, Jordan Skull. He scores on his stomach. What did that look like from your vantage point?
11: Hectic like the series has been. So, you know, he's a big-time player. He's, you know, leads us every day, plays the right way, and is rewarded.
10: All right, and we're going to have you again Thursday night in Raleigh. Do you hope you get the start?
11: Talk to Rod.
10: I will. Thank you, Brandon. Congratulations.
0: So a winner tonight. Will he be back in the net on Thursday night? We'll find out. Head coach Rob Brindamore on Bussey getting the start after the game.
12: Can you walk us through why you went with Brandon and also why Freddie didn't dress as the backup?
13: It's about a minute conversation with our goalie coach. And so Freddie needs a little break. Okay. So we went with the other guy. And if you're going to give him a break, you need to give him a break. So to me, him dressing and going through all that and just that's not really giving him a night off. So it's just that's it.
0: So again, will he be back in the net on Thursday night? We'll find out.
13: We'll make that decision tomorrow at some point, more than likely, or maybe even the morning of the game. I don't know, but I'm not making any decisions yet.
0: So for the Golden Knights, 21 shots on goal. That ties their fewest this postseason. Head coach John Tortorella on this now being a best of three.
15: Just getting ready for the next game. Flush this. We worked hard to get back into it, and I thought we had a really good third period. Jack hits the crossbar, and we hit a post, but we don't get it done. So we need to flush it, get ready for our next game. I don't think we should be looking any farther than just the next game. So we'll get on the plane tomorrow and get ready to play.
0: Teams that win Game 4 after trailing 2-1 in a best-of-7 Stanley Cup final own an overall series record of 11-16. Game 5 on Thursday in Raleigh, 8 Eastern Time, the puck will drop on ABC. 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
16: The San Antonio Spurs come to Madison Square Garden and knock off the Knicks.
17: I mean, we've been fighting adversity all year. I mean, we looked at this like nothing different. We just wanted to come here and get a win.
18: I thought we came out of the third quarter with the right approach and got some stops and had some good execution.
0: NBA Finals Game 3. The scene was Madison Square Garden, and a scene it was. San Antonio walked into one of the best environments at the Garden in almost 30 years and quieted the crowd with a 115-111 win. So what went wrong for the Knicks? Environment too much? Bad coaching? Star players not making plays? ESPN NBA reporter Vincent Goodwill.
19: Everything around yesterday was like, oh, this is 20-something years in the making, or 50 years in the making. And what a lot of people forgot was that a basketball game had to be played. And it was real easy to get wrapped up in all of it. But I think, look, Victor Wembanyama had a great second half. Keldon Johnson played as bad as Keldon Johnson played as far as offense. He was actually really good on defense as far as getting under Karl Anthony Towns. And let's be honest, Jalen Brunson went full hero ball in the second half, and that hasn't worked in this series.
0: It is not
19: a short stretch in game one.
0: It is not, and the Spurs out-physicaled the Knicks, and the refs let them play for the most part. Victor Wembanyama was his old self from the jump, went on to score 32 points to go with 8 rebounds and 6 assists for New York. It can't let Wimby play free on defense. He's too big and too agile. They've got to make him work on that end of the floor. ESPN Radio's Freddie Coleman weighed in there.
1: They gave Victor Wembanyama a night off on defense. He was allowed to be that free safety hovering because anytime they had a smaller guy, Karl Anthony Towns, the ball never went over there to get to Karl Anthony Towns. You can say that's on the players, that's on the coach. It's collective, in my opinion. If you're Jalen Brunson, if you're any of the guards and you see that kind of matchup, that's the kind of matchup that you hunt because they do that to Jalen Brunson all the time. They try to get him in those cross matches where he's going to be on a bigger player and they're going to try to bully him down in the post and try to weaken his legs. This way he doesn't have anything left to be captain clutch in the fourth quarter.
0: Well, Freddie said it best there. Wimby was playing free safety on defense at 7'5", and that's not setting your offense up for success. Jay Williams had more on GetUp.
2: The more that the Spurs are in rotation, then you have to recover, and that opens up dribble drive situations. If you noticed last night, Wimby took the player always in the bottom corner.
9: Yeah.
2: Like, so it didn't matter who that player was. Whatever player was in the corner, that was his player, and he played a free safety.
0: Again, not going to get it done like that against a high-caliber player. Speaking of a high-caliber player, New York's Jalen Brunson matched Wimby with 32 points of his own, tacked on 5 rebounds, 5 assists. Only one other player in the history of the franchise has scored 30 points twice in the finals, and that was Willis Reed back in 1970. But the efficiency is lacking for Brunson. What at times has been a strength this postseason, especially late in games, has not been there in games 2 and 3. And that's an area of focus in game 4. ESPN Radio's David Dennis Jr. sees it the same way.
20: The efficiency has not been there. He's under 40% for the series. And he looks like he just cannot get those fourth quarter points like he used to. He did it in game 1, game 2, and game 3. They were not falling in the same way. He missed a free throw in game 2. That was, something we kind of not talking about because of what happened after that. But Brunson is struggling against this Spurs team. And last night he tried to close, could not close in the way that he usually does. They were hounding him. They gave him trouble. They did not foul him.
0: And where was Karl Anthony Towns in this one? Managed just 11 points and 38 minutes on the floor. The big man in the middle is a critical piece of the puzzle to the Knicks winning this series. He found ways to mitigate Wembanyama during the 2 games in San Antonio, but not in game 3. Alan Hahn from 880 ESPN New York joined GetUp on Tuesday with some blistering feedback for Big Cat.
21: First of all, you let Wemby off the hook because, he was kicking his butt in the first 2 games. And what did they do? They said, well, Wemby can't handle Cat, so let's get him off him. That's a win for you, Kat. Like, you just won that. You made them change their defense and say 100%. The other team's star center can't guard you, which is what Kat said walking off the floor in San Antonio after game 2.
2: Right.
21: This guy's got nothing for me. And so instead of now using that to empower you into now I'm going to dominate the 6, this guy guarding to me, he went down to the post and didn't want the ball. And there were times that offense did struggle because he didn't want the ball. And that was a problem. Engage is the exact word. He needs to be engaged in game 4, no matter who the hell's guarding him.
0: It'd be tough to say it was any other way. So here we go. We've got the storylines in place as the series continues. A lot to keep an eye on. NBA Finals Game 4 coming to you live from Madison Square Garden later tonight. Tip-off set for 8:30 on ABC. 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SportsCenter rolls on. The college football world was knocked off its feet on Monday when the verdict was announced in the case between Texas Tech QB Brennan Sorsby and the NCAA. After a judge granted a preliminary injunction that will allow Sorsby to play this upcoming season for the Red Raiders, Sorsby, who admitted to wagering over $90,000 on several sports, including Indiana football, while he was a member of the team before transferring to Cincinnati and earlier this year to Texas Tech, will sit the first 2 games of the 2026 season. Those games are against Abilene Christian and Oregon State, 2 games that should be wins for Texas Tech with or without him. So how did this happen? How was the injunction granted? ESPN senior writer Dan Wetzel.
22: In this case, it was clear cut that Sorsby was a violation of that. And like you said, they mounted this defense, which is in my opinion, dubious, but they were able to get a temporary injunction. And all you have to do with these temporary injunctions, and this is why sometimes you hear about, hey, there's a third, you know, some team just signed a 27-year-old Albanian pro basketball player. How is that legal? Well, they get a temporary injunction. They just go to a local judge and they say, we have an argument that might win. And the standard then is, okay, do I think there's enough there that you have an argument? Not that the argument is true. They aren't ruling that Sorsby's argument is correct. They're just saying he has the right to make that argument. And in the interim, he would suffer irreparable harm if he is banished. But by the time the actual case would be heard, the season will be over and they'll just drop the case. So they effectively work around it.
0: So Sorsby, the number one player in the transfer portal, set to make at least $5 million this season, possibly a first-round pick in next year's NFL draft. But what's at stake here for the NFL? Is there a chance he slips? Maybe isn't taken at all? ESPN's Adam Schefter thinks his play will actually be the determining factor.
3: If Brendan Sorsby goes out and lights it up and is the best quarterback in college football, I'm going to guess that team's not going to be all that worried about it. And if he falls off this year, the way that some of the other quarterbacks who went into last season, who were thought to be top prospects that didn't turn out to be that way in their last year of college football. If he plays that way, I think it might be another red flag for teams. So I don't mean to oversimplify it, but I do think it'll be tied to a large extent his performance this year and how effective it is or isn't. I think it'll be an issue that a team would have no problem getting over and past if the guy's playing like a first-round talent.
0: Sorsby will sit the first two and then is prepared to suit up in time for conference play. That's week three, September 18th. It'll be at home against Houston. SportsCenter All Night, ESPN Radio, back to baseball. Phillies Blue Jays, Dylan Cease making his first start on the mound for Toronto in more than 2 weeks after coming off the IL. Phillies entered the bottom of the ninth inning with a 2-1 lead before it unraveled.
5: 0-2 pitch. Bounce, and it gets away from Realmuto. Coming to the plate, Miles Straw. He'll score. Rusher to third. We're tied at two on the wild pitch. Knuckle curve got away from the Phillies, and a fly ball now can win the game for the Blue Jays.
0: Sportsnet 590, the fan. That knots it up.
5: Nobody out. The pitch to Valenzuela. Hit on a line. Down in left center field. In to score, Marshall. And the Blue Jays have walked it off. The rookie, Valenzuela's the hero. Toronto comes back in the bottom of the ninth to win it 3-2.
0: That was Valenzuela's only hit of the game and his first career walk-off hit. For Cease, it's his sixth straight start with 7-plus Ks. That's the longest of his career. The Phillies, it's their second loss in their past eight games, and the Blue Jays have now won 3 of 4 after a tough stretch that saw them go 1-4. Rangers-Royals, we pick this one up in the sixth.
6: First pitch to Kags, and he drills it high in the air, deep right center field, headed for the Fountains. It's a splashdown! Jack Caglione's second home run of the game! An ambush swing for a two-run shot. The Royals have a 5-2 lead in the sixth.
0: 96-5, the fan, Caglione with his second career multi-home run game, and the Royals beat the Rangers 5-3. The Royals, 5 wins in their last 6 games, just 4 wins in their prior 21. Cubs-Rockies.
7: Hunter drives this ball towards right. Suzuki looking up. See you later. Touch him all time. Hunter Goodman, his 18th home run. Rockies take advantage of that weakness in the Cubs pitching. They serve up the long balls, and the Rockies lead it 2-0.
0: 850 KOA. The Rockies go on to win this one 7-3. For the Cubs, they're an MLB worst 5-14 since May 19th. Twins, Tigers. Tigers take this one 10-4, and the Angels beat the Astros 10-1. More from the Diamond and the W when we continue. 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
0: A first for Yankee slugger Spencer Jones as he steps up to the plate. The call on Amazon Prime.
33: Cranks that in the air to center field and deep. Quad back. Looking up. There it is. Home run number one for Spencer Jones. And what a loud shot it was.
34: Oh, my laundry. That was a rocket.
9: Number four.
0: To extra innings we go, and the Mariners capitalize at Camden Yards. 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
35: Here's the 0-1. Swung on. That is hit high, deep, right field. It is back. Warning track. Wall. It is gone! Two-run home run. Randy Arozarena
9: 93.
0: A big fly in Kansas City pushes the Royals past the Rangers on 96.5 The Fan.
6: First pitch to Cags, and he drills it high in the air, deep right center field, headed for the fountains. It's a splashdown. Jack Caglione's second home run of the game. An ambush swing for a two-run shot. The Royals have a 5-2 lead in the sixth.
9: Number two.
0: A debut to remember in the south side of Chicago as Braden Montgomery delivers for the White Sox. The call on ESPN 1000.
1: Chance to be a hero in his major league debut. Tying run at third, two outs. The 0-1. Montgomery hits a fly ball pretty well. Deep left. And it is gone! He's won it! No chance! An opposite way! Two-run homer! Braden Montgomery coming around third! He's gonna be mocked by his teammates! This team is something else!
9: Number one.
0: To the ice, a pivotal moment in Game 4 of the Stanley Cup Final sees the Canes even the series on 99.9 The Fan.
6: Vegas able to get it into the neutral zone, but Carolina right back. No giveaway. Jarvis goes in backhand and Hart with the save. Oh, Jarvis all alone now. Back out in front for Stoll. A backhand. He scores. He scores again. Oh, my goodness. The captain is unreal. His second in the game. And the Hurricanes have got a 4-3 lead with 13:28. Oh, captain, my captain. Jordan Stoll writing a story in the Stanley Cup Final.
0: And with the win, the Hurricanes even the series now, two games apiece, Game 5 in Raleigh on Thursday night. SportsCenter All Night, ESPN Radio, Commissioner's Cup in the W. Tournament runs June 1st to 17th. Tonight, we had a trio of matchups. Dream Sky on ESPN meeting for the first time this season, and it is their first meeting since Chicago traded Angel Reese to Atlanta. And it was Reese that stole the show here. Big bucket in the second quarter.
2: Nyström already with 8 points. Kicks it over to Reese. The look for three. She drives it. Angel Reese with just her second three this season. Remember, she had that big momentum shifter when they played Connecticut just a couple of games ago.
0: Again, that on ESPN. The Dream win this one 82-75. Reese was the star. She had 17 points, 17 rebounds, and she is the first player in Dream history with back-to-back games that include 15 points and 15 rebounds. She shared her thoughts after the game on her performance and the big win.
3: Angel, where so much can be made of just the return of how you're coming with so much emotions, but how are you guys able to settle in and ultimately for your team to fight for you to get this big win?
5: Yeah, I mean, the ball was slippery early on. I turned the ball over a couple of times, but my teammates kept feeding me and getting us going. Defense leads offense, and I think our defense tonight was really good. I think we could be a little better, but I think we played together tonight, and I'm really happy we got the win.
3: We saw the defense in the fourth quarter, something that you guys do so well throughout this entire season. What was it about how you guys were able to execute, especially down the stretch?
5: Yeah, being able to string more than one possession together, defensive stops. And we were like, let's get three stops in a row, make them call the first timeout, make them call another timeout. So I think we came together really well. Some of our shots weren't falling like we were used to, but I think we came together defensively and executed really well.
3: Well, you're talking about the ball being slippery, but it didn't look like it. I saw a lot of me bounds out there, Angel. And just for you to get your 57th double-double, the company that you're able to put your name in with Blake Griffin, Tim Duncan, Tina Charles the Great. What does it feel like to continuously with each double-double to move up the ranks?
5: Yeah, I mean, it doesn't matter unless I get a win. I was able to get a lot of double-doubles my first 2 years, but it feels good when you get a win. So I'm really happy to be with the Dream. I'm really excited. And we continue to march on for this Commissioner Cup.
0: Elsewhere in the W, the Valkyries beat the Mercury 87-81. Gabby Williams becomes the first player in Valkyries history with consecutive 25-point games. And the Valkyries improved to 2-0 versus the Mercury this season after losing all four games against Phoenix last year. Wings Lynx, strong start to the year for these two. Minnesota on a 7-game win streak. Dallas has won 4 in a row going into this one, but it would be the Lynx winning at 176. Much more coming your way from the Garden. That's next. SportsCenter All Night continues. It's ESPN Radio.

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0: Coming up on SportsCenter All Night. The puck drops in game 4 to Stanley Cup Final.
13: Of course, Carolina's 3 goals in 39 seconds. Now they're winning offensive zone draw. Low shot out in front. Gladly points. They score! Right off the hop. Logan Stankoven. Oh, my. Is he having a playoff series?
0: The stakes rise in the NBA Finals.
14: I don't know this for sure. I want to be clear. But my guess is that there was a discussion last night. Do we go after officiating at this moment? I suspect that the reason that they did was because they know how important that's going to be going forward in the series. Mm-hmm.
0: Fighting for position on the diamond.
15: And a 2-2 pitch to Ohtani with Freeland now at second. He swings and it's a line drive left center field, a base hit. Freeland's going to get waved around by Dino Weeble. He'll come to the plate. Throw goes into second. Ohtani slides. He's safe with an RBI double.
0: Plus, we dive into the Commissioner's Cup.
16: 8 points, kicks it over to Reese. The look for three. She drives it. Angel Reese with just her second three this season.
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13: 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More from Game 3 at Madison Square Garden, and we look ahead to Game 4. Plus, all 30 teams in action at the ballpark, and Big Dreams in the W set the stage for tonight's show. We take you right to the ice, though. Stanley Cup Final Game 4 on ESPN from a ruckus T-Mobile Arena in Las Vegas. An epic series so far. Game 1, Golden Knights were the first road team with a multi-goal comeback win in a Game 1 of a final, taking that one 5-4. Game 2 became the first Stanley Cup Final with back-to-back multi-goal comeback wins, as Carolina took that one 4-3 in overtime. And Game 3, who could forget, Vegas's Mitch Marner records 4 points in the second period, 3 goals in just 6 minutes. The Hurricanes trailed 4-0 and rallied to tie the game, scoring 3 goals in the third period, but Vegas got the win 5-4 in double overtime. So, Game 4, Vegas leading the series 2-1. Biggest storyline tonight was who would be in the net for Carolina. It was Brandon Bussey making his first playoff start. A new game, the same story. This time it was Carolina finding the back of the net just 66 seconds into the action.
17: Of course, Carolina's 3 goals in 39 seconds. Now they're winning offensive zone draw. Low shot out in front. Lively points. They score! Right off the hop, Logan Stankoven. Oh, my! Is he having a playoff series? His 11th puts Carolina up one.
13: 99.9 the Fan. Then barely 2 minutes later, Carolina again to make it 2-0. That lead wouldn't hold for long, though, as Vegas's Mark Stone scored to get the Golden Knights on the board. Still in the first period, score 2-1. Carolina looking for the insurance goal.
17: Thank you for the Rod compliment. Let's see if the Canes can cash in on both. Here's a chance. It gets you traffic. Shoot, and they score! The captain again! It's 4 games and 4 goals for Jordan Staal! Oh, what a series is he writing! And it's 3-1, Carolina, and that is a power play goal!
13: That again from 99, the Fan. So they get it and took a 3-1 lead heading into the first intermission. In the second, that theme continued. Vegas wasted no time getting one in the net. William Karlsson scored to bring it within one. Then, with just under 3 minutes remaining in the period.
18: Free tip on the right by Jarvis. His pass got tipped. The center goes Sissons. Howden, a 2-on-1. Howden pulls. He shoots. He scores! 3-3 tie in game 4. Brett Howden, his 14th playoff goal.
13: Fox Sports 98.9, and so the score, knotted at 3, held as the period came to a close, ending what was a frantic 40 minutes of hockey. In the third, still tied 3-3, it was Carolina's Jordan Staal with an incredible shot as he was falling down.
17: As Vegas able to get it into the neutral zone, but Carolina right back, no giveaway, Jarvis goes in, backhand and Hart with the save. Oh, Jarvis all alone, now back out in front for Staal, a backhand and scores! He scores again! Oh my goodness, the captain is unreal, his second in the game, and the Hurricanes have got a 4-3 lead with 13-28. Oh, captain, my captain, Jordan Staal, writing a story in the Stanley Cup Final.
13: What a call there on 99 The Fan. It's always the best when you get the voice to crack. Staal becomes the fourth player, age 37 or older, with a multi-goal game in the Stanley Cup Final. Trailing 4-3 late in the game, Las Vegas pulled Hart from the net to gain the advantage, but it backfired as Carolina got one across with just seconds remaining. And so the Hurricanes win yet another instant classic in this Stanley Cup Final, 5-3, to even the series 2-2. Jordan Staal became the second oldest player to score a third period game-winning goal in the Stanley Cup Final, and he joined SportsCenter tonight to share his thoughts on the win and just how exhausting this series has been so far.
19: The mental side of this game and this series has been, it's been hard, and it's been back and forth. Every game has been ups and downs, and it's never pretty, and two good teams, and it's been so much fun and to be a part of, but the guys grinded mentally tough tonight, I thought, and kind of stuck with it. Obviously, tough second period, and then, you know, just stepping into the third period knowing we just got one shot and a chance to win, so we kept moving forward, and then, you know, after the big goal, I thought we did a great job of just closing it down and finding ways to keep the puck out of our nets, and it was a big one.
13: Hurricanes head coach Ron Brind'Amour on Jordan Staal.
20: Jordan has 5 goals in the series, but what makes him such a terror defensively that makes him so difficult to match up against for opposing lines?
21: He's big and strong, and he takes every shift like it's his last.
1: and then and takes a lot of pride in that, and he takes pride in being the leader of this team, and does it by example. So you know, you surround him with, I think we're putting some good players with him that now can really

0: goals in each of the first four games. So what's game five got for us? We'll find out. Series heads back to Raleigh on Thursday night. The puck drops at Lenovo Center at 8 p.m. Eastern time on ABC. Chris Burnett with you as SportsCenter All Night rolls on.
1: The road team rules in these NBA Finals. The San Antonio Spurs come to Madison Square Garden and knock off the Knicks 115-111.
2: We weathered the storm. I mean, we've been fighting adversity all year. I mean, we looked at this like nothing different. We just wanted to come here and get a win.
3: Have time to really catch your breath and discuss some things that you need to improve upon or what you're seeing out there that hopefully can help each other in the second half. And that's what we did. I thought we came out of the third quarter with the right approach. We got some stops and had some good execution.
0: An epic environment inside Madison Square Garden on Monday night for Game 3, the first finals game in that building in 27 years. The Spurs, desperately needing a win after falling into a 2-0 hole, came out on fire. Continued the trend of the road team winning each of the first three games of this series. Victor Wembanyama set the tone from the first basket, a throwdown dunk that shook the walls back in San Antonio. With Wimby, you know right away what he has that night. Just ask our Brian Windhorst earlier today on the Rich Eisen Show.
4: What we've seen in these big giant games in the conference finals and finals is you almost know within the first 2 or 3 minutes whether he's got his fastball. And I think his energy is something that at this point in his career sort of ebbs and flows. And he needs to be a high energy player, because what differentiates him isn't just his size, it's his size with the skill. And part of his skill is the mobility and his ability to go in and out and up and down the court. And I just felt in games 1 and 2, he didn't have that. And his numbers were good. His numbers were misleading. Like, if you didn't watch the games and you were just like, well, he's averaging 27-10. Why are you saying he's not playing well? I'd be like, well, because he's shooting 40% and he's got 10 turnovers in 2 games. And he just was trailing plays a lot. He wasn't leading plays. Totally, totally, totally different Victor Wembanyama. Like, by the way, we saw in like Games 6 and 7 of the Western Conference Finals. He had 3 dunks in the first 5 minutes of the game. I think he only had 2 dunks in the first 2 games combined.
0: Wimby became the second youngest player with a 30-point, 5-rebound, 5-assist finals game. The only player younger, Magic Johnson. So what changed for Wimby in this one? Why was he so effective versus games 1 and 2? ESPN Radio's David Dennis Jr.
5: They were better at getting Wimby the ball in the better spots, on the pick and roll, and a lot more lobs. He was 4 for 4 in lobs, more than he's had, I think, all series combined. They were getting him, like, Stephon Castle does this thing. It's sort of Randall Cunningham, Randy Moss-esque, Culpepper, Randy Moss-esque, where if he knows that Wimby has a shorter dude on him, he's just going to throw the ball near the basket. Just somewhere near the basket, and Wimby's going to catch it. And there was a lot more of that.
0: Well, speaking of Stephon Castle, he and Wimby combined for 55 points. The first pair of teammates, 22 or younger, each with 20 points in a finals game. It wasn't just their presence that got it done for the Spurs. San Antonio brought the physicality, and it was key in getting the win. Monica McNutt on GetUp.
6: The strategy is very clear in terms of the Spurs being physical.
7: Right.
6: And so I agree with you, and I will say this. Mikal Bridges has been outstanding in this postseason run. He, in particular, last night got in foul trouble, only scored a basket. Like, it messed with his flow, and he has been important to the Knicks. I hear you. Mm-hmm. It should not be the end-all, be-all. But I do think there is a very clear and deliberate, we're going to be physical in this ballgame. I don't ever accuse anybody of goon type of behavior in the NBA because I just don't buy it. But there were some plays that you were like, come on now.
0: Hey, the Spurs have been tested before. They needed to level up in the Western Conference Finals to get past the reigning champs. They did that, and the conversation continued on Get Up with Jay Williams chiming in with his thoughts.
8: The Spurs learned going against OKC what physicality actually does, right?
6: Yeah.
8: And physicality has favored the team that hits you first. Typically has won every game that the Spurs have played.
6: I agree.
8: Even when they lost games, they're like, oh, Wimby got hit in the mouth first by Karl-Anthony Towns. He's being pumped around. Like, we have to do that. So it goes both ways.
0: And it indeed goes both ways, and New York didn't do its part to match what San Antonio brought to the floor. It needs to find that if it's going to keep this series from being tied. ESPN Radio's Freddie Coleman on New York's lack of adjustments.
9: He wants to make sure that the better whistle is going to happen for his guy, Jalen Brunson, because San Antonio said, we're going to be physical with your best player, who is below 6'2". We believe we're going to wear him down as this series goes along. Jalen Brunson, the first three rounds, was shooting 46% from the field. In the first three games, the NBA Finals, he's shooting 37% from the field. So, Mike Brown, I know what you're trying to do, but I'm also going to have this if you're Mike Brown. Stay out doing that. Because the referees have already established in the first three games, they will allow a physical series.
0: And speaking of the officials, they're letting these guys play. They're allowing guys to be aggressive, and I don't know what more you can ask for in a finals matchup. It's caught people's attention. And I think the last thing you want is for them to adjust and

0: are getting guys in foul trouble. Harry Douglas earlier on Freddie and Harry.
1: I love the way the officials are allowing these players to play physical. Mike Brown, be careful what you ask for. Although I don't think it's going to alter what the officials have been able to allow. But you also have a guy over there by the name of Carl Anthony Towns who has a history of getting in foul trouble. The last thing you want is these officials calling ticky-tack fouls, and then your big man gets in foul trouble and he's not available to you and he has to sit most of the game.
0: So we've got a pivotal game four coming up later tonight back in the Garden. Knicks lead this one 2-1. Tip-off set for 8:30 on ABC. The NBA playoffs are on ESPN Radio. Catch postseason action on ESPN Radio and the ESPN app presented by Gusto. SportsCenter All Night rolls on to the Diamond. Dodgers Pirates. Paul Skeens entered this one on the mound with a 4.95 ERA over his last four starts. That's his worst four-start span within a season in his career. Eric Lauer on the mound for L.A., making just his second start for the Dodgers since joining less than a month ago. What started as an old-fashioned pitcher's duel only lasted for so long. Pirates grabbed an early 2-0 lead in the first with back-to-back home runs. The Dodgers got one back in the second and worked to tie it with another in the sixth. Skeens exited in the sixth for Pittsburgh, surrendering just two runs on six hits, snapping that four-game streak without a quality start. But then enter L.A. in the seventh, and the duel was off. Shohei Ohtani at the plate.
2: And a 2-2 pitch to Ohtani with Freeland now at second. He swings and it's a line drive left center field, a base hit. Freeland's going to get waved around by Dino Weeble. He'll come to the plate. Throw goes into second. Ohtani slides. He's safe with an RBI double. And the Dodgers lead it 4-2.
3: Well, that's the way you play baseball right there.
0: AM 570 LA Sports. That to make it 4-2. Same inning.
2: Ohtani leads at second. The stretch in the 2-1. And Andy swings, hits a drag to left field and deep. This ball heading back to the wall. Gone! A home run! Andy Páez, his 15th home run of the season. Drives in two. It is 6-2 Dodgers. Páez with a blast into the bleachers and left.
0: Still in the seventh, Freddie Freeman at the plate with a milestone.
2: And Freddie Freeman swings. There it is. Hit number 2,500. It's a base hit to center. Freeland comes in to score. Ohtani goes first to third. So Freddie Freeman with a milestone hit. 2,500 career hits for Freddie Freeman.
0: And he's just the 102nd player to reach 2,500 hits. He is baseball's active leader. Pittsburgh managed to grab one more in the ninth, but this was all L.A. Dodgers win it 12-3. And Freeman after the game on that 2,500.
4: It does mean a lot. And then obviously when your manager and your teammates appreciate what you've done over the course of your career, it does mean a lot. There's always another goal to get to, but to step back and realize, you know, how long you have to play, the consistency over the course of that, to play at a high level for many, many years to get there, it does mean a lot. I just try to play this game the right way, the best of my abilities every single day. And, to reach some of these cool milestones as you get later in your career, it definitely means something.
0: These two back at it later tonight for game two of this three-game series. Yankees Guardians, New York sent Garrett Cole to the hill, his fourth start since returning from Tommy John surgery. Guardians countered with Slade Ciccone, who quieted the Yankees' bats himself just last week. Spencer Jones at the plate for New York in the top of the second.
5: Cranks that in the air to center field and deep. Quad back, looking up, there it is! Home run number one for Spencer Jones! And what a loud shot it was.
6: Oh, my laundry. That was a rocket.
0: Amazon Prime as we head to the top of the eighth, still tied 2-2.
5: 3-2 on Jazz. And Jazz drives that in the air. Deep down the right field line. That is gone! Jazz Chisholm Jr. once again with Aaron Judge's lumber gives the Yankees the lead.
0: That's his first go-ahead home run in the eighth inning or later as a member of the Yankees. The solo shot proved to be the difference in this one. New York takes it 3-2. We've got a lot more from the Diamond Tuesday night. We take you there when we come back. SportsCenter All Night will continue. It's ESPN Radio.
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0: 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Chris Burnett with you here on SportsCenter All Night. We continue that lap around the ballpark. Braves, White Sox, Atlanta still in the driver's seat in the league. Best record in baseball. Chicago played well at home this season, just 1.5 back in the AL Central. Could it continue, though? We entered the ninth tied 4-4 in this one. The Braves moved one across to take a 5-4 lead, then in the bottom of the ninth.
21: Chance to be a hero in his major league debut. Tying run at third, two outs. The 0-1. Montgomery hits a fly ball pretty well. Deep left, and it is gone! He's won it! No! Chance! An opposite way! Two-run homer! Braden Montgomery coming around third! He's gonna be mobbed by his teammates! This team is something else!
0: ESPN 1000. White Sox win it 6-5 in extras. Braden Montgomery with the Oppo home run. Tallied 3 RBI as well in his MLB debut. He's just the fifth player in league history to hit a walk-off home run in their league debut. Montgomery had this to say after the game.
1: I had no clue. I hit it, and I thought that it would at least get over his head, and so I was excited that at least we didn't lose. That left me speechless.
3: What do you do for an encore now? How do you follow it up with game?
1: That's a great question. I guess from here on out, it's all downhill. I'm at the highest of the highs, so we'll see.
0: I don't know about all downhill, but the White Sox are 8-4 in their past 12 games, and they've won 6 straight home games now. For the White Sox, it's also their 30th multi-home run game this season. That's the most in baseball. The Braves, it's just their 3rd loss in their past 11 games. Cardinals-Mets. Cardinals riding a 4-game win streak. Struggled recently at Citi Field, though. Mets playing better there, but still dead last in the NL East. Tough night for the home team, though. Cards held a 4-0 lead as we catch this one in the 5th.
22: From the stretch, Peralta's pitch. Burleson gets into this one. He sends it deep to left field. Back to the track, the wall. It's a goner. A home run for Alec Burleson, his 9th of the year. And the Cardinals have a 6-0 lead in the 5th inning here at Citi Field in New York.
0: Cardinals Radio Network, that 2-run shot followed by one more for fun, and St. Louis blanked the Mets 7-0. The win is tied for the largest of the season for the Cardinals and their 5th straight. It's the longest active win streak in baseball. Dustin May's first scoreless outing with less than 5 hits allowed in more than 3 years, and the Mets snapped a 5-game home win streak versus the Cardinals. It was the longest since Citi Field opened in 2009. Red Sox, Rays in Tampa, top of the AL East, facing the bottom of the AL East, and will head to the bottom of the 6th in this one.
23: 0-1 with 2 aboard. Swing and a line drive, looping into left center, falling quickly, a drop base hit. Williamson hits 3rd. He's coming home. The throw by Rafaela, not in time. Another 2-out run for the Rays. All 4 of the runs for Tampa Bay with 2 down. Richie Palacios delivers, and the Rays up 4-1 in the 6th.
0: 620 WDAE, that to make it 4-1, and that was all that was needed for the Rays. Red Sox got a couple back, but Tampa Bay wins it 4-3 for the Rays. They're the first AL East team ever to start the season 11-0 in home division games. Yandy Diaz, 1-for-3. He reached base safely now in 23 consecutive games, the longest active streak in Major League Baseball and the longest by a Rays player this season. The Red Sox now with 3 straight losses, all versus division opponents. Diamondbacks, Marlins, Arizona trying to rack up some wins to keep pace with the Dodgers in the NL West, hoping to do that against the sub-500 Marlins in Miami. This one was back and forth in every frame. Arizona scored 3 in the top of the 8th to tie it 6-6. Then in the bottom of the inning, Miami's Otto Lopez up to bat.
24: 2-0. That one, a line shot that is up the gut and through for a base hit. Mack around 3rd. Center fielder Waltzman comes up firing, and it's cut off. The league's leading hitter delivers again, his 3rd hit of the night, and Otto Lopez drills an RBI single up the gut. It's 7-6 in the bottom of the 8th.
0: 104.3 WQAM, Lopez finished with a career-high 4 runs scored, and the Marlins tacked on 3 more and closed it out with a 10-6 win. Mariners-Orioles. Seattle wins it 6-5. It's back to Las Vegas for more from Game 4. 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
0: San Antonio Spurs star Victor Wembanyama will not receive a flagrant foul for his shove to the upper body of Knicks guard Jalen Brunson in Game 3 of the NBA Finals. The Big 12 athletic directors held a spirited call on Tuesday with Commissioner Brett Yormark to air grievances from a judge's decision to allow Texas Tech quarterback Brendan Sorsby to play this season following his gambling admissions. And the Carolina Hurricanes defeated the Las Vegas Golden Knights in Game 4 of the Stanley Cup Final behind two goals from Carolina's Jordan Staal.
11: Now this best of seven is about to become a best of three. As Carolina wins the draw, they'll roll it back in. 5 seconds left here at T-Mobile Arena. Brandon Bussey, his first ever playoff start, will be a win in the Stanley Cup Final in Game 4. And we're headed back to Raleigh, tied at 2. Canes with a 5-3 win in Game number 4.
0: 99.9 The Fan, SportsCenter All Night, ESPN Radio, and the all-new ESPN app, Sirius XM Channel 80. I'm Chris Burnett. It was yet another fast start in this year's Stanley Cup Final, this time Game 4, with Carolina getting one by Carter Hart just 66 seconds into the action, a theme that has been present throughout this series. The biggest question coming into Game 4 was who would be in the crease for the Hurricanes. Brandon Bussey got his first playoff start after replacing Frederik Andersen in Game 3, and Bussey went on to finish with 18 saves on 21 shots on goal. Carolina held a 3-1 lead after the first period, and Vegas did what it does best and tied it in the second period. We entered the third 3-3, and Carolina's Jordan Staal scored his second goal of the game, and that proved to be the difference. A late empty net goal wrapped this one up for the Hurricanes 5-3, and the series is now even at two games apiece. Brandon Bussey records 18 saves in his postseason debut, just the fourth Hurricanes goaltender to win a Stanley Cup final game. Bussey joined our own Emily Kaplan after the game.
12: Brandon, your first playoff start, and it's at the Stanley Cup final. What was your reaction when you found out?
14: Obviously excited. You know, I think this is what a lot of, you know, kids grow up, they dream about doing something like this. So honored to have the opportunity. It was a great effort by us tonight. Excited to get back to Raleigh.
12: Your first big save, Mark Stone's coming at you on a breakaway. What's going through your mind in that sequence?
14: Just stop the puck. Find ways to stop the puck, I think, kind of right after that. We got the second goal, I think. So sometimes it's not about how many saves you make, it's when you make them. Yeah.
12: So you said this is what kids dream of. You're 27 years old and you made your NHL debut this year after years of grinding in the minors. Like, what do you hope people take away from your story?
14: I don't know. Maybe just never give up. Have fun with it. I'm having a blast. So as long as you're having fun, there's no need to stress about anything.
12: Okay, and a question about the game winner, your captain, Jordan Staal. He scores on his stomach. What did that look like from your vantage point?
14: Hectic like the series has been. So, you know, he's a big-time player. He's, you know, leads us every day, plays the right way, and is rewarded.
12: All right, and we're going to have you again Thursday night in Raleigh. Do you hope you get the start?
14: Talk to Rod.
12: I will. Thank you, Brandon. Congratulations.
0: So a winner tonight. Will he be back in the net on Thursday night? We'll find out. Head coach Rob Brindamore on Bussey getting the start after the game.
15: Can you walk us through why you went with Brandon and also why Freddie didn't dress as the backup?
16: About a minute conversation with our goalie coach, and so Freddie needs a little break. Okay. So we went with the other guy, and if you're going to give him a break, you need to give him a break. So to me, him dressing and going through all that, and just that's not really giving him a night off. So it's just, that's it.
0: So again, will he be back in the net on Thursday night? We'll find out.
16: We'll make that decision tomorrow at some point, more than likely, or maybe even the morning of the game. I don't know, but I'm not making any decisions yet.
0: So for the Golden Knights, 21 shots on goal. That ties their fewest this postseason. Head coach John Tortorella on this now being a best of three.
17: Just getting ready for the next game. Flush this. We worked hard to get back into it. And I thought we had a really good third period. Jack hits the crossbar. And we hit a post, but we don't get it done. So we need to flush it, get ready for our next game. I don't think we should be looking any farther than just the next game. So we'll get on the plane tomorrow and get ready to play.
0: Teams that win Game 4 after trailing 2-1 in a best-of-7 Stanley Cup final own an overall series record of 11-16. Game 5 on Thursday in Raleigh, 8 Eastern time, the puck will drop on ABC. 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
18: The San Antonio Spurs come to Madison Square Garden and knock off the Knicks.
19: I mean, we've been fighting adversity all year. I mean, we looked at this like nothing different. We just wanted to come here and get a win.
20: And I thought we came out of the third quarter with the right approach. We got some stops and had some good execution.
0: NBA Finals Game 3. The scene was Madison Square Garden, and a scene it was. San Antonio walked into one of the best environments at the Garden in almost 30 years and quieted the crowd with a 115-111 win. So what went wrong for the Knicks? Environment too much, bad coaching, star players not making plays. ESPN NBA reporter Vincent Goodwill.
28: Everything around yesterday was like, oh, this is 20-something years in the making, or 50 years in the making. And what a lot of people forgot was that a basketball game had to be played. And it was real easy to get wrapped up in all of it. But I think, look, Victor Wembanyama had a great second half. Keldon Johnson played as bad as Keldon Johnson played as far as offense. He was actually really good on defense as far as getting under Karl Anthony Towns. And let's be honest, Jalen Brunson went full hero ball in the second half. And that hasn't worked in this series other than a short stretch in game one.
0: It is not, and the Spurs out-physicaled the Knicks, and the refs let them play for the most part. Victor Wembanyama was his old self from the jump. Went on to score 32 points to go with 8 rebounds and 6 assists. For New York, it can't let Wimby play free on defense. He's too big and too agile. They've got to make him work on that end of the floor. ESPN Radio's Freddie Coleman weighed in there.
1: They gave Victor Wembanyama a night off on defense. He was allowed to be that free safety hovering because anytime they had a smaller guy, Karl-Anthony Towns, the ball never went over there to get to Karl-Anthony Towns. You can say that's on the players, that's on the coach. It's collective, in my opinion. If you're Jalen Brunson, if you're any of the guards, and you see that kind of matchup, that's the kind of matchup that you hunt because they do that to Jalen Brunson all the time. They try to get him in those cross matches where he's going to be on a bigger player and they're going to try to bully him down in the post and try to weaken his legs. This way he doesn't have anything left to be Captain Clutch in the fourth quarter.
0: Well, Freddie said it best there. Wimby was playing free safety on defense at 7'5", and that's not setting your offense up for success. Jay Williams had more on GetUp.
3: The more that the Spurs are in rotation, then you have to recover, and that opens up dribble drive situations. If you notice last night, Wimby took the player always in the bottom corner.
8: Yeah, it
3: didn't matter who that player was. Whatever player was in the corner, that was his player, and he played a free safety.
0: Again, not going to get it done like that against a high-caliber player. Speaking of a high-caliber player, New York's Jalen Brunson matched Wimby with 32 points of his own, tacked on 5 rebounds, 5 assists. Only one other player in the history of the franchise has scored 30 points twice in the finals, and that was Willis Reed back in 1970. But the efficiency is lacking for Brunson. What at times has been a strength this postseason, especially late in games, has not been there in games 2 and 3. And that's an area of focus in game 4. ESPN Radio's David Dennis Jr. sees it the same way.
21: The efficiency has not been there. He's under 40% for the series. And he looks like he just cannot get those fourth quarter points like he used to. He did it in game 1, game 2 and game 3. They were not falling in the same way. He missed a free throw in game 2. That was, something we kind of not talking about because of what happened after that. But Brunson is struggling against this Spurs team. And last night he tried to close, could not close in the way that he usually does. They were hounding him. They gave him trouble. They did not foul him.
0: And where was Karl-Anthony Towns in this one? Managed just 11 points in 38 minutes on the floor. The big man in the middle is a critical piece of the puzzle to the Knicks winning this series. He found ways to mitigate Wembanyama during the 2 games in San Antonio, but not in game 3. Alan Hahn from 880 ESPN New York joined GetUp on Tuesday with some blistering feedback for Big Cat.
22: First of all, you let Wemby off the hook because, he was kicking his butt in the first 2 games. And what did they do? They said, well, Wemby can't handle Cat, so let's get him off him. That's a win for you, Kat. Like, you just won that. You made them change their defense and say 100%. The other team's star center can't guard you, which is what Kat said walking off the floor in San Antonio after game 2.
23: Right.
22: This guy's got nothing for me. And so instead of now using that to empower you into now I'm going to dominate the 6'6 guy guarding to me, he went down to the post and didn't want the ball. And there were times that offense did struggle because he didn't want the ball. And that was a problem. Engage is the exact word. He needs to be engaged in game 4, no matter who the hell's guarding him.
0: It'd be tough to say it was any other way. So here we go. We've got the storylines in place as the series continues. A lot to keep an eye on. NBA Finals Game 4 coming to you live from Madison Square Garden later tonight. Tip-off set for 8:30 on ABC. 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SportsCenter rolls on. The college football world was knocked off its feet on Monday when the verdict was announced in the case between Texas Tech QB Brennan Sorsby and the NCAA. After a judge granted a preliminary injunction that will allow Sorsby to play this upcoming season for the Red Raiders, Sorsby, who admitted to wagering over $90,000 on several sports, including Indiana football, while he was a member of the team before transferring to Cincinnati and earlier this year to Texas Tech, will sit the first 2 games of the 2026 season. Those games are against Abilene Christian and Oregon State, 2 games that should be wins for Texas Tech with or without him. So how did this happen? How was the injunction granted? ESPN senior writer Dan Wetzel.
24: In this case, it was clear cut that Sorsby was a violation of that. And like you said, they mounted this defense, which is, in my opinion, dubious, but they were able to get a temporary injunction. And all you have to do with these temporary injunctions, and this is why sometimes you hear about, hey, there's some team just signed a 27-year-old Albanian pro basketball player. How is that legal? Well, they get in a temporary injunction. They just go to a local judge and they say, we have an argument that might win. And the standard then is, okay, do I think there's enough there that you have an argument? Not that the argument is true. They aren't ruling that Sorsby's argument is correct. They're just saying he has the right to make that argument. And in the interim, he would suffer irreparable harm if he is banished. But by the time the actual case would be heard, the season will be over and they'll just drop the case. So they effectively work around it.
0: So Sorsby, the number one player in the transfer portal, set to make at least $5 million this season, possibly a first-round pick in next year's NFL draft. But what's at stake here for the NFL? Is there a chance he slips? Maybe isn't taken at all? ESPN's Adam Schefter thinks his play will actually be the determining factor.
2: If Brendan Sorsby goes out and lights it up and is the best quarterback in college football, I'm going to guess that team's not going to be all that worried about it. And if he falls off this year, the way that some of the other quarterbacks who went into last season, who were thought to be top prospects that didn't turn out to be that way in their last year of college football, if he plays that way, I think it might be another red flag for teams. So I don't mean to oversimplify it, but I do think it'll be tied to a large extent his performance this year and how effective it is or isn't. I think it'll be an issue that a team would have no problem getting over and past if the guy's playing like a first-round talent.
0: Sorsby will sit the first two and then is prepared to suit up in time for conference play. That's week three, September 18th. It'll be at home against Houston. SportsCenter All Night, ESPN Radio, back to baseball. Phillies Blue Jays, Dylan Cease making his first start on the mound for Toronto in more than 2 weeks after coming off the IL. Phillies entered the bottom of the ninth inning with a 2-1 lead before it unraveled.
4: 0-2 pitch. Bounce, and it gets away from Real Muto. Coming to the plate, Miles Straw. He'll score. Marcia to third. We're tied at two on the wild pitch. Knuckle curve got away from the Phillies, and a fly ball now can win the game for the Blue Jays.
0: Sportsnet 590, the fan. That knots it up.
4: Nobody out. The pitch to Valenzuela. Hit on a line. Down in left center field. In to score, Marcia. And the Blue Jays have walked it off. The rookie, Valenzuela's the hero. Toronto comes back in the bottom of the ninth to win it 3-2.
0: That was Valenzuela's only hit of the game and his first career walk-off hit. For Cease, it's his sixth straight start with 7-plus Ks. That's the longest of his career. The Phillies, it's their second loss in their past eight games, and the Blue Jays have now won 3 of 4 after a tough stretch that saw them go 1-4. Rangers-Royals, we pick this one up in the sixth.
5: First pitch to Kags, and he drills it high in the air, deep right center field, headed for the Fountains. It's a splashdown! Jack Caglione's second home run of the game! An ambush swing for a two-run shot. The Royals have a 5-2 lead in the sixth.
0: 96-5, the fan, Caglione with his second career multi-home run game, and the Royals beat the Rangers 5-3. The Royals, 5 wins in their last 6 games, just 4 wins in their prior 21. Cubs-Rockies.
6: Hunter drives this ball towards right. Suzuki looking up. See you later. Touch him all time. Hunter Goodman, his 18th home run. Rockies take advantage of that weakness in the Cubs pitching. They serve up the long balls, and the Rockies lead it 2-0.
0: 850 KOA. The Rockies go on to win this one 7-3. For the Cubs, they're an MLB worst 5-14 since May 19th. Twins Tigers. Tigers take this one 10-4, and the Angels beat the Astros 10-1. More from the Diamond and the W when we continue. 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
0: A first for Yankee slugger Spencer Jones as he steps up to the plate. The call on Amazon Prime.
33: Cranks that in the air to center field indeed. Quad back, looking up, there it is! Home run number 1 for Spencer Jones! And what a loud shot it was!
34: 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That was a rocket.
25: Number 4.
0: Two extra innings we go, and the Mariners capitalize at Camden Yards. 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
35: Here's the 0-1. Swung on. That is hit high, deep, right field. It is back. Warning track. Wall. It is gone! Two-run home run. Randy Arozarena in extra innings. A big fly with a Mariners.
25: Number 3.
0: A big fly in Kansas City pushes the Royals past the Rangers on 96.5 The Fan.
36: First pitch to Cags, and he drills it high in the air. Deep right center field. Headed for the fountains. It's a splashdown. Jack Caglione. Williams' second home run of the game. An ambush swing for a two-run shot. The Royals have a 5-2 lead in the sixth.
1: Number two.
0: A debut to remember in the south side of Chicago as Braden Montgomery delivers for the White Sox. The call on ESPN 1000.
2: Chance to be a hero in his major league debut. Tying run at third, two outs. The 0-1. Montgomery hits a fly ball pretty well. Deep left. And it is gone! He's won it! No chance! An opposite way! Two-run homer! Braden Montgomery coming around third! He's gonna be mocked by his teammates!
0: To the ice, a pivotal moment in Game 4 of the Stanley Cup Finals sees the Canes even the series on 99.9 The Fan.
3: Vegas able to get it into the neutral zone, but Carolina right back. No giveaway. Jarvis goes in backhand and Hart with the save. Oh, Jarvis all alone now back out in front for Stahl. A backhand, he scores. He scores again. Oh, my goodness. The captain is unreal. His second in the game and the Hurricanes have got 4-3 lead with 13:28. Oh, captain, my captain, Jordan Stahl, writing a story in the Stanley Cup final.
0: And with the win, the Hurricanes even the series now, two games apiece. Game 5 in Raleigh on Thursday night. SportsCenter all night, ESPN Radio, Commissioner's Cup in the W. Tournament runs June 1st to 17th. Tonight, we had a trio of matchups. Dream Sky on ESPN meeting for the first time this season, and it is their first meeting since Chicago traded Angel Reese to Atlanta. And it was Reese that stole the show here, big bucket in the second quarter.
4: Nyström already with 8 points, kicks it over to Reese, the look for three, she drives it! Angel Reese with just her second three this season. Remember, she had that big momentum shifter when they played Connecticut just a couple of games ago.
0: Again, that on ESPN, the Dream win this one, 82-75. Reese was the star. She had 17 points, 17 rebounds, and she is the first player in Dream history with back-to-back games that include 15 points and 15 rebounds. She shared her thoughts after the game on her performance and the big win.
5: Angel, where so much can be made of just the return of how you're coming with so much emotions, but how are you guys able to settle in and ultimately for your team to fight for you to get this big win?
6: Yeah, I mean, the ball was slippery early on. I turned the ball over a couple of times, but my teammates kept feeding me and getting us going. Defense leads to offense, and I think our defense tonight was really good. I think we could be a little better, but I think we played together tonight, and I'm really happy we got the win.
5: We saw the defense in the fourth quarter, something that you guys do so well throughout this entire season. What was it about how you guys were able to execute, especially down the stretch?
6: Yeah, being able to string more than one possession together, defensive stops. I mean, we were like, let's get three stops in a row, make them call the first timeout, make them call another timeout. So I think we came together really well. Some of our shots weren't falling like we were used to, but I think we came together defensively and executed really well.
5: Well, you're talking about the ball being slippery, but it didn't look like it. I saw a lot of me bounds out there, Angel. And just for you to get your 57th double-double, the company that you're able to put your name in with Blake Griffin, Tim Duncan, Tina Charles the Great. What does it feel like to continuously with each double-double to move up the ranks?
6: Yeah, I mean, it doesn't matter unless I get a win. I was able to get a lot of double-doubles my first 2 years, but it feels good when you get a win. So I'm really happy to be with the Dream. I'm really excited. And we continue to march on for this Commissioner Cup.
0: Elsewhere in the W, the Valkyries beat the Mercury 87-81. Gabby Williams becomes the first player in Valkyries history with consecutive 25-point games. And the Valkyries improved to 2-0 versus the Mercury this season after losing all four games against Phoenix last year. Wings Lynx, strong start to the year for these two. Minnesota on a 7-game win streak. Dallas has won 4 in a row going into this one, but it would be the Lynx winning at 176. Much more coming your way from the Garden. That's next. SportsCenter All Night continues. It's ESPN Radio.
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24: Coming up on SportsCenter All Night. The buck drops in game four of the Stanley Cup Final.
0: Of course, Carolina's 3 goals in 39 seconds. Now they're winning offensive zone draw. Low shot out in front. Lively Bush. They score! Right off the hop. Logan Stankoven. Oh, my. Is he having a playoff series?
24: The stakes rise in the NBA Finals.
28: I don't know this for sure. I want to be clear. But my guess is that there was a discussion last night. Do we go after officiating at this moment? I suspect that the reason that they did was because they know how important that's going to be going forward in the series. Mm-hmm.
24: Fighting for position on the diamond.
37: And a 2-2 pitch to Ohtani with Freeland now at second. He swings and it's a line drive left center field, a base hit. Freeland's going to get waved around by Dino Weeble. He'll come to the plate. Throw goes into second. Ohtani slides. He's safe with an RBI double.
24: Plus, we dive into the Commissioner's Cup.
4: 8 points, kicks it over to Reese. The look for three. She drives it. Angel Reese with just her second three this season.
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0: The Stanley Cup Final and fast starts, two things that go together in this series like tacos and Tuesdays. 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More from Game 3 at Madison Square Garden, and we look ahead to Game 4, plus all 30 teams in action at the ballpark, and big dreams in the W set the stage for tonight's show. We take you right to the ice, though. Stanley Cup Final, Game 4 on ESPN from a ruckus T-Mobile Arena in Las Vegas. An epic series so far. Game 1, Golden Knights were the first road team with a multi-goal comeback win in a Game 1 of a final, taking that one 5-4. Game 2 became the first Stanley Cup Final with back-to-back multi-goal comeback wins, as Carolina took that one 4-3 in overtime. And Game 3, who could forget, Vegas's Mitch Marner records 4 points in the second period, 3 goals in just 6 minutes. The Hurricanes trailed 4-0 and rallied to tie the game, scoring 3 goals in the third period, but Vegas got the win 5-4 in double overtime. So, Game 4, Vegas leading the series 2-1. Biggest storyline tonight was who would be in the net for Carolina. It was Brandon Bussey making his first playoff start. A new game, the same story. This time it was Carolina finding the back of the net just 66 seconds into the action.
2: Of course, Carolina's 3 goals in 39 seconds. Now they'll win an offensive zone draw. Low shot out in front. Lively points. They score! Right off the hop, Logan Stankoven. Oh, my! Is he having a playoff series? His 11th puts Carolina up one.
0: 99.9 the Fan. Then barely 2 minutes later, Carolina again to make it 2-0. That lead wouldn't hold for long, though, as Vegas's Mark Stone scored to get the Golden Knights on the board. Still in the first period, score 2-1. Carolina looking for the insurance goal.
2: Thank you for the Rod compliment. Let's see if the Canes can cash in on both. Here's a chance. They can shoot. Trevin, shoot, and they score! The captain again! It's 4 games and 4 goals for Jordan Staal! Oh, what a series is he writing! And it's 3-1, Carolina, and that is a power play goal!
0: That again from 99, the Fan. So they get it and took a 3-1 lead heading into the first intermission. In the second, that theme continued. Vegas wasted no time getting one in the net. William Karlsson scored to bring it within one. Then, with just under 3 minutes remaining in the period.
3: Picked up on the right by Jarvis. His pass got tipped. The center goes Sissons. Howden, a 2-on-1. Howden pulls. He shoots. He scores! 3-3 tie in Game 4. Brett Howden, his 14th playoff goal.
0: Fox Sports 98.9, and so the score, knotted at 3, held as the period came to a close, ending what was a frantic 40 minutes of hockey. In the third, still tied 3-3, it was Carolina's Jordan Staal with an incredible shot as he was falling down.
2: As Vegas able to get it into the neutral zone, but Carolina right back, no giveaway, Jarvis goes in backhand and Hart with the save. Jarvis all alone, now back out in front for Staal, a backhand, he scores! He scores again! Oh my goodness, the captain is unreal, his second in the game, and the Hurricanes have got a 4-3 lead with 13:28. Oh, captain, my captain, Jordan Staal, writing a story in the Stanley Cup Final.
0: What a call there on 99 The Fan. It's always the best when you get the voice to crack. Staal becomes the fourth player, age 37 or older, with a multi-goal game in the Stanley Cup Final. Trailing 4-3 late in the game, Las Vegas pulled Hart from the net to gain the advantage, but it backfired as Carolina got one across with just seconds remaining. And so the Hurricanes win yet another instant classic in this Stanley Cup Final, 5-3, to even the series 2-2. Jordan Staal became the second oldest player to score a third period game-winning goal in the Stanley Cup Final, and he joined SportsCenter tonight to share his thoughts on the win and just how exhausting this series has been so far.
5: The mental side of this game and this series has been, it's been hard, and it's been back and forth. Every game has been ups and downs, and it's never pretty, and two good teams, and it's been so much fun and to be a part of. But the guys grinded mentally tough tonight, I thought, and kind of stuck with it. Obviously, tough second period, and then, you know, just stepping into the third period knowing we just got one shot and a chance to win. So we kept moving forward, and then after the big goal, I thought we did a great job of just closing it down and finding ways to keep the puck out of our net, and it was a big one.
0: Hurricanes head coach Ron Brind'Amour on Jordan Staal.
6: Jordan has 5 goals in the series, but what makes him such a terror defensively that makes him so difficult to match up against for opposing lines?
8: He's big and strong, and he takes every shift like it's his last, and takes a lot of pride in that, and he takes pride in being the leader of this team, and does it by example. So, you know, you you know, you surround him with, I think he's, we're putting some good players with him that now can really kind of bring out the other side of him. Everyone knew he was a good defensive player, but he's got some real offensive abilities too. Just, and for whatever reason now, their goals are going in, and but he's always played like this.
0: The Golden Knights were outscored 9-1 in the third period of their last three games, and the loss tonight snaps a four-game home playoff win streak for Las Vegas. Head coach John Tortorella post-game on the difference for his team tonight.
1: I thought we battled back, probably, and I thought our third period is probably our best period. The frustrating part for me is they don't earn their winning goal. You know, it's not so much the turnover. Carter

0: that's what we did. And I thought we came out of the third quarter with the right approach. We got some stops and had some good execution.
1: An epic environment inside Madison Square Garden on Monday night for Game 3, the first finals game in that building in 27 years. The Spurs, desperately needing a win after falling into a 2-0 hole, came out on fire. Continued the trend of the road team winning each of the first three games of this series. Victor Wembanyama set the tone from the first basket, a throwdown dunk that shook the walls back in San Antonio. With Wimby, you know right away what he has that night. Just ask our Brian Windhorst earlier today on the Rich Eisen Show.
2: What we've seen in these big giant games in the conference finals and finals is you almost know within the first 2 or 3 minutes whether he's got his fastball. And I think his energy is something that at this point in his career sort of ebbs and flows. And he needs to be a high energy player, because what differentiates him isn't just his size, it's his size with the skill. And part of his skill is the mobility and his ability to go in and out and up and down the court. And I just felt in games 1 and 2, he didn't have that. And his numbers were good. His numbers were misleading. Like, if you didn't watch the games and you were just like, well, he's averaging 27 and 10, why are you saying he's not playing? Well, I'd be like, well, because he's shooting 40% and he's got 10 turnovers in 2 games. And he just was trailing plays a lot. He wasn't leading plays. Totally, totally, totally different Victor Wembanyama. Like, by the way, we saw in like game 6 and 7 of the Western Conference Finals. He had 3 dunks in the first 5 minutes of the game. I think he only had 2 dunks in the first 2 games combined.
1: Wimby became the second youngest player with a 30-point, 5-rebound, 5-assist finals game. The only player younger, Magic Johnson. So what changed for Wimby in this one? Why was he so effective versus games 1 and 2? ESPN Radio's David Dennis Jr.
3: They were better at getting Wimby the ball in the better spots, on the pick and roll, and a lot more lobs. He was 4 for 4 in lobs, more than he's had, I think, all series combined. They were getting him, like, Stephon Castle does this thing. It's sort of Randall Cunningham, Randy Moss-esque, Culpepper, Randy Moss-esque, where if he knows that Wimby has a shorter dude on him, he's just going to throw the ball near the basket. Just somewhere near the basket, and Wimby's going to catch it. And there was a lot more of that.
1: Well, speaking of Stephon Castle, he and Wimby combined for 55 points. The first pair of teammates, 22 or younger, each with 20 points in a finals game. It wasn't just their presence that got it done for the Spurs. San Antonio brought the physicality, and it was key in getting the win. Monica McNutt on GetUp.
4: The strategy is very clear in terms of the Spurs being physical.
5: Right.
4: And so I agree with you, and I will say this. Mikal Bridges has been outstanding in this postseason run. He, in particular, last night got in foul trouble, only scored a basket. Like, it messed with his flow, and he has been important to the Knicks. I hear you. Mm-hmm. It should not be the end-all, be-all. But I do think there's a very clear and deliberate, we're going to be physical in this ballgame. I don't ever accuse anybody of goon type of behavior in the NBA because I just don't buy it. But there were some plays that you were like, come on now.
1: Hey, the Spurs have been tested before. They needed to level up in the Western Conference Finals to get past the reigning champs. They did that, and the conversation continued on Get Up with Jay Williams chiming in with his thoughts.
6: The Spurs learned going against OKC
5: right. What
6: physicality actually does, right?
4: Yeah.
6: And physicality has favored the team that hits you first. Typically has won every game that the Spurs have played.
4: I agree.
6: Even when they lost games, I'm like, oh, Wimby got hit in the mouth first by Karl-Anthony Towns. He's being pumped around. Like, we have to do that. So it goes both ways.
1: And it indeed goes both ways, and New York didn't do its part to match what San Antonio brought to the floor. It needs to find that if it's going to keep this series from being tied. ESPN Radio's Freddie Coleman on New York's lack of adjustments.
7: He wants to make sure that the better whistle is going to happen for his guy Jalen Brunson, because San Antonio said, we're going to be physical with your best player, who is below 6'2". We believe we're going to wear him down as this series goes along. Jalen Brunson, the first three rounds, was shooting 46% from the field. In the first three games of the NBA Finals, he's shooting 37% from the field. So, Mike Brown, I know what you're trying to do, but I'm also going to have this if you're Mike Brown. Stay out doing that, because the referees have already established in the first three games they will allow a physical series.
1: And speaking of the officials, they're letting these guys play. They're allowing guys to be aggressive, and I don't know what more you can ask for in a finals matchup. It's caught people's attention, and I think the last thing you want is for them to adjust and start getting guys in foul trouble. Harry Douglas earlier on Freddie and Harry.
8: I love the way the officials are allowing these players to play physical. Mike Brown, be careful what you ask for. Although I don't think it's going to alter what the officials have been able to allow. But you also have a guy over there by the name of Karl-Anthony Towns who has a history of getting in foul trouble. The last thing you want is these officials calling ticky-tack fouls, and then your big man gets in foul trouble and he's not available to you and he has to sit most of the game.
1: So we've got a pivotal game 4 coming up later tonight back in the Garden. Knicks lead this one 2-1. Tip-off set for 8:30 on ABC. The NBA playoffs are

0: 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SportsCenter All Night rolls on to the Diamond. Dodgers Pirates. Paul Skeens entered this one on the mound with a 4.95 ERA over his last four starts. That's his worst four-start span within a season in his career. Eric Lauer on the mound for LA, making just his second start for the Dodgers since joining less than a month ago. What started as an old-fashioned pitcher's duel only lasted for so long. Pirates grabbed an early 2-0 lead in the first with back-to-back home runs. The Dodgers got one back in the second and worked to tie it with another in the sixth. Skeens exited in the sixth for Pittsburgh, surrendering just two runs on six hits, snapping that four-game streak without a quality start. But then enter LA in the seventh, and the duel was off. Shohei Ohtani at the plate.
1: And a 2-2 pitch to Ohtani with Freeland now at second. He swings and it's a line drive left center field, a base hit. Freeland's going to get waved around by Dino Weibel. He'll come to the plate. Throw goes into second. Ohtani slides. He's safe with an RBI double. And the Dodgers lead it 4-2.
2: Well, that's the way you play baseball right there.
0: AM 570 LA Sports. That to make it 4-2. Same inning.
1: Ohtani leads at second. The stretch in the 2-1. And Andy swings, hits a drive to left field and deep. This ball heading back to the wall. Gone! A home run! Andy Páez, his 15th home run of the season. Drives in two. It is 6-2 Dodgers. Páez with a blast into the bleachers and left.
0: Still in the seventh, Freddie Freeman at the plate with a milestone.
1: And Freddie Freeman swings. There it is. Hit number 2,500. It's a base hit to center. Freeland comes in to score. Ohtani goes first to third. So Freddie Freeman with a milestone hit. 2,500 career hits for Freddie Freeman.
0: And he's just the 102nd player to reach 2,500 hits. He is baseball's active leader. Pittsburgh managed to grab one more in the ninth, but this was all L.A. Dodgers win it 12-3. And Freeman after the game on that 2,500.
3: It does mean a lot. And then obviously when your manager and your teammates appreciate what you've done over the course of your career, it does mean a lot. There's always another goal to get to, but to step back and realize, you know, how long you have to play, the consistency over the course of that, to play at a high level for many, many years to get there, it does mean a lot. I just try to play this game the right way, the best of my abilities every single day, and, to reach some of these cool milestones as you get later in your career, it definitely means something.
0: These two back at it later tonight for game two of this three-game series. Yankees Guardians, New York sent Garrett Cole to the hill, his fourth start since returning from Tommy John surgery. Guardians countered with Slade Ciccone, who quieted the Yankees' bats himself just last week. Spencer Jones at the plate for New York in the top of the second.
4: Cranks that in the air to center field and deep. Quad back, looking up, there it is! Home run number one for Spencer Jones! And what a loud shot it was.
5: Oh, my laundry. That was a rocket.
0: Amazon Prime as we head to the top of the eighth, still tied 2-2.
4: 3-2 on Jazz. Jazz drives that in the air. Deep down the right field line. That is gone! Jazz Chisholm Jr. once again with Aaron Judge's lumber gives the Yankees the lead.
0: That's his first go-ahead home run in the eighth inning or later as a member of the Yankees. The solo shot proved to be the difference in this one. New York takes it 3-2. We've got a lot more from the Diamond Tuesday night. We take you there when we come back. SportsCenter All Night will continue. It's ESPN Radio.
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1: 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Chris Burnett with you here on SportsCenter All Night. We continue that lap around the ballpark. Braves, White Sox, Atlanta still in the driver's seat in the league. Best record in baseball. Chicago played well at home this season, just 1.5 back in the AL Central. Could it continue, though? We entered the ninth tied 4-4 in this one. The Braves moved one across to take a 5-4 lead, then in the bottom of the ninth.
2: Chance to be a hero in his major league debut. Tying run at third, two outs. The 0-1. Montgomery hits a fly ball pretty well. Deep left, and it is gone! He's won it! No! Chance! An opposite way! Two-run homer! Braden Montgomery coming around third! He's gonna be mobbed by his teammates! This team is something else!
1: ESPN 1000, White Sox win it 6-5 in extras. Braden Montgomery with the Oppo home run. Tallied 3 RBI as well in his MLB debut. He's just the fifth player in league history to hit a walk-off home run in their league debut. Montgomery had this to say after the game.
3: I had no clue. I hit it, and I thought that it would at least get over his head, and so I was excited that at least we didn't lose. That left me speechless.
4: What do you do for an encore now? How do you follow it up with game?
3: That's a great question. I guess from here on out, it's all downhill. I'm at the highs of the highs, so we'll see.
1: I don't know about all downhill, but the White Sox are 8-4 in their past 12 games, and they've won 6 straight home games now. For the White Sox, it's also their 30th multi-home run game this season. That's the most in baseball. The Braves, it's just their third loss in their past 11 games. Cardinals-Mets, Cardinals riding a 4-game win streak, struggled recently at Citi Field, though. Mets playing better there, but still dead last in the NL East. Tough night for the home team, though. Cards held a 4-0 lead as we catch this one in the fifth.
5: From the stretch, Peralta's pitch. Burleson gets into this one. He sends it deep to left field. Back to the track, the wall. It's a goner! A home run for Alec Burleson, his 9th of the year. And the Cardinals have a 6-0 lead in the fifth inning here at Citi Field in New York.
1: Cardinals Radio Network, that 2-run shot followed by one more for fun, and St. Louis blanked the Mets 7-0. The win is tied for the largest of the season for the Cardinals and their fifth straight. It's the longest active win streak in baseball. Dustin May's first scoreless outing with less than 5 hits allowed in more than 3 years, and the Mets snapped a 5-game home win streak versus the Cardinals. It was the longest since Citi Field opened in 2009. Red Sox, Rays in Tampa, top of the AL East, facing the bottom of the AL East, and will head to the bottom of the sixth in this one.
6: 0-1 with 2 aboard. Swing and a line drive, looping into left center, falling quickly, a drop space hit. Williamson hits third. He's coming home. The throw by Rafaela, not in time. Another 2-out run for the Rays. All 4 of the runs for Tampa Bay with 2 down. Richie Palacios delivers, and the Rays up 4-1 in the sixth.
1: 620 WDAE, that to make it 4-1, and that was all that was needed for the Rays. Red Sox got a couple back, but Tampa Bay wins it 4-3 for the Rays. They're the first AL East team ever to start the season 11-0 in home division games. Yandy Diaz, 1-for-3. He reached base safely now in 23 consecutive games, the longest active streak in Major League Baseball and the longest by a Rays player this season. The Red Sox now with 3 straight losses, all versus division opponents. Diamondbacks, Marlins, Arizona trying to rack up some wins to keep pace with the Dodgers in the NL West, hoping to do that against the sub-500 Marlins in Miami. This one was back and forth in every frame. Arizona scored 3 in the top of the eighth to tie it 6-6. Then in the bottom of the inning, Miami's Otto Lopez up to bat.
7: 2-0. That one, a line shot that is up the gut and through for a base hit. Mack around third. Center fielder Waltzman comes up firing, and it's cut off. The league's leading hitter delivers again, his 3rd hit of the night, and Otto Lopez drills an RBI single up the gut. It's 7-6 in the bottom of the 8th.
1: 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Lopez finished with a career high 4 runs scored, and the Marlins tacked on 3 more and closed it out with a 10-6 win. Mariners Orioles, Seattle wins it 6-5. It's back to Las Vegas for more from Game 4. 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
4: San Antonio Spurs star Victor Wembanyama will not receive a flagrant foul for his shove to the upper body of Knicks guard Jalen Brunson in Game 3 of the NBA Finals. The Big 12 athletic directors held a spirited call on Tuesday with Commissioner Brett Yormark to air grievances from a judge's decision to allow Texas Tech quarterback Brendan Sorsby to play this season following his gambling admissions. And the Carolina Hurricanes defeated the Las Vegas Golden Knights in Game 4 of the Stanley Cup Final behind two goals from Carolina's Jordan Staal.
5: Now this best of seven is about to become a best of three. As Carolina wins the draw, they'll roll it back in. 5 seconds left here at T-Mobile Arena. Brandon Bussey, his first ever playoff start, will be a win in the Stanley Cup Final in Game 4. And we're headed back to Raleigh, tied at 2. Canes with a 5-3 win in Game number 4.
4: 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I'm Chris Burnett. It was yet another fast start in this year's Stanley Cup Final, this time Game 4, with Carolina getting one by Carter Hart just 66 seconds into the action, a theme that has been present throughout this series. The biggest question coming into Game 4 was who would be in the crease for the Hurricanes. Brandon Bussey got his first playoff start after replacing Frederik Andersen in Game 3, and Bussey went on to finish with 18 saves on 21 shots on goal. Carolina held a 3-1 lead after the first period, and Vegas did what it does best and tied it in the second period. We entered the third 3-3, and Carolina's Jordan Staal scored his second goal of the game, and that proved to be the difference. A late empty net goal wrapped this one up for the Hurricanes 5-3, and the series is now even at two games apiece. Brandon Bussey records 18 saves in his postseason debut, just the fourth Hurricanes goaltender to win a Stanley Cup final game. Bussey joined our own Emily Kaplan after the game.
6: Brandon, your first playoff start, and it's at the Stanley Cup final. What was your reaction when you found out?
7: Obviously excited. You know, I think this is what a lot of, you know, kids grow up, they dream about doing something like this. So honored to have the opportunity. It was a great effort by us tonight. Excited to get back to Raleigh.
6: Your first big save, Mark Stone's coming at you on a breakaway. What's going through your mind in that sequence?
7: Just stop the puck. Find ways to stop the puck. I think kind of right after that, we got the second goal, I think. So sometimes it's not about how many saves you make, it's when you make them.
6: So you said this is what kids dream of. You're 27 years old and you made your NHL debut this year after years of grinding in the minors. Like, what do you hope people take away from your story?
7: I don't know. Maybe just never give up. Have fun with it. I'm having a blast. So as long as you're having fun, there's no need to stress about anything.
6: Okay, and a question about the game winner, your captain, Jordan Staal. He scores on his stomach. What did that look like from your vantage point?
7: Hectic like this series has been. So, you know, he's a big-time player. He's, you know, leads us every day, plays the right way, and is rewarded.
6: All right, and we're going to have you again Thursday night in Raleigh. Do you hope you get the start?
7: Talk to Rod.
6: I will. Thank you, Brandon. Congratulations.
4: So a winner tonight. Will he be back in the net on Thursday night? We'll find out. Head coach Rob Brindamore on Bussey getting the start after the game.
1: Can you walk us through why you went with Brandon and also why Freddie didn't dress as the backup?
8: About a minute conversation with our goalie coach and said Freddie needs a little break. Okay. So we went with the other guy. And if you're going to give him a break, you need to give him a break. So to me, him dressing and going through all that and just that's not really giving him a night off. So it was just, that's it.
4: So again, will he be back in the net on Thursday night? We'll find out.
8: We'll make that decision tomorrow at some point, more than likely, or maybe even the morning of the game. I don't know, but I'm not making any decisions yet.
4: So for the Golden Knights, 21 shots on goal. That ties their fewest this postseason. Head coach John Tortorella on this now being a best of three.
9: Just getting ready for the next game. Flush this. We worked hard to get back into it, and I thought we had a really good third period. Jack hits the crossbar, and we hit a post, but we don't get it done. So we need to flush it, get ready for our next game. I don't think we should be looking any farther than just the next game. So we'll get on the plane tomorrow and get ready to play.
4: Teams that win game four after trailing 2-1 in a best of seven Stanley Cup final own an overall series record of 11-16. Game five on Thursday in Raleigh, 8 Eastern time. The puck will drop on ABC. SportsCenter All Night, ESPN Radio.
10: The San Antonio Spurs come to Madison Square Garden and knock off the Knicks.
11: I mean, we've been fighting adversity all year. I mean, we looked at this like nothing different. We just wanted to come here and get a win.
12: I thought we came out of the third quarter with the right approach and got some stops and had some good execution.
4: NBA Finals Game 3. The scene was Madison Square Garden, and a scene it was. San Antonio walked into one of the best environments at the Garden in almost 30 years and quieted the crowd with a 115-111 win. So what went wrong for the Knicks? Environment too much? Bad coaching? Star players not making plays? ESPN NBA reporter Vincent Goodwill.
13: Everything around yesterday was like, oh, this is 20-something years in the making, or 50 years in the making. And what a lot of people forgot was that a basketball game had to be played. And it was real easy to get wrapped up in all of it. But I think, look, Victor Wembanyama had a great second half. Keldon Johnson played, as bad as Keldon Johnson played as far as offense, he was actually really good on defense as far as getting under Karl Anthony Towns. And let's be honest, Jalen Brunson went full hero ball in the second half. And that hasn't worked in this series other than a short stretch in game one.
4: It is not, and the Spurs out-physicaled the Knicks, and the refs let them play for the most part. Victor Wembanyama was his old self from the jump. Went on to score 32 points to go with 8 rebounds and 6 assists. For New York, it can't let Wimby play free on defense. He's too big and too agile. They've got to make him work on that end of the floor. ESPN Radio's Freddie Coleman weighed in there.
14: They gave Victor Wembanyama a night off on defense. He was allowed to be that free safety hovering because anytime they had a smaller guy in Karl Anthony Towns, the ball never went over there to get to Karl Anthony Towns. You can say that's on the players, that's on the coach. It's collective, in my opinion. If you're Jalen Brunson, if you're any of the guards and you see that kind of matchup, that's the kind of matchup that you hunt because they do that to Jalen Brunson all the time. They try to get him in those cross matches where he's going to be on a bigger player and they're going to try to bully him down in the post and try to weaken his legs. This way he doesn't have anything left to be captain clutch in the fourth quarter.
4: Well, Freddie said it best there. Wimby was playing free safety on defense at 7'5", and that's not setting your offense up for success. Jay Williams had more on GetUp.
15: The more that the Spurs are in rotation, then you have to recover, and that opens up dribble drive situations. If you noticed last night, Wimby took the player always in the bottom corner.
16: It
15: didn't matter who that player was. Whatever player was in the corner, that was his player, and he played a free safety.
4: Again, not going to get it done like that against a high-caliber player. Speaking of a high-caliber player, New York's Jalen Brunson matched Wimby with 32 points of his own, tacked on 5 rebounds, 5 assists. Only one other player in the history of the franchise has scored 30 points twice in the finals, and that was Willis Reed back in 1970. But the efficiency is lacking for Brunson. What at times has been a strength this postseason, especially late in games, has not been there in games 2 and 3. And that's an area of focus in game 4. ESPN Radio's David Dennis Jr. sees it the same way.
17: The efficiency has not been there. He's under 40% for the series. And he looks like he just cannot get those fourth quarter points like he used to. He did it in game 1, game 2, and game 3. They were not falling in the same way. He missed a free throw in game 2. That was, something we kind of not talking about because of what happened after that. But Brunson is struggling against this Spurs team. And last night he tried to close, could not close in the way that he usually does. They were hounding him. They gave him trouble. They did not foul him.
4: And where was Karl Anthony Towns in this one? Managed just 11 points in 38 minutes on the floor. The big man in the middle is a critical piece of the puzzle to the Knicks winning this series. He found ways to mitigate Wembanyama during the two games in San Antonio, but not in game three. Alan Hahn from 880 ESPN New York joined Get Up on Tuesday with some blistering feedback for Big Cat.
18: First of all, you let Wemby off the hook because, like, yeah, he was kicking his butt in the first two games. And what did they do? They said, well, Wemby can't handle Cat, so let's get him off him. That's a win for you, Cat. Like, you just won that. You made them change their defense and say 100%. The other team's star center can't guard you, which is what Cat said walking off the floor in San Antonio after game two.
15: Right.
18: This guy's got nothing for me. And so instead of now using that to empower you into now I'm going to dominate the 6'6 guy guarding to me, he went down to the post and didn't want the ball. And there were times that offense did struggle because he didn't want the ball. And that was a problem. Engage is the exact word. He needs to be engaged in game four, no matter who the hell's guarding him.
4: It'd be tough to say it was any other way, so here we go. We've got the storylines in place as the series continues. A lot to keep an eye on. NBA Finals Game 4 coming to you live from Madison Square Garden later tonight. Tip-off set for 8:30 on ABC. 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SportsCenter rolls on. The college football world was knocked off its feet on Monday when the verdict was announced in the case between Texas Tech QB Brennan Sorsby and the NCAA. After a judge granted a preliminary injunction that will allow Sorsby to play this upcoming season for the Red Raiders, Sorsby, who admitted to wagering over $90,000 on several sports, including Indiana football, while he was a member of the team before transferring to Cincinnati and earlier this year to Texas Tech, will sit the first two games of the 2026 season. Those games are against Abilene Christian and Oregon State, two games that should be wins for Texas Tech with or without him. So how did this happen? How was the injunction granted? ESPN senior writer Dan Wetzel.
19: In this case, it was clear cut that Sorsby was a violation of that. And like you said, they mounted this defense, which is, in my opinion, dubious, but they were able to get a temporary injunction. And all you have to do with these temporary injunctions, and this is why sometimes you hear about, hey, there's a third, you know, some team just signed a 27-year-old Albanian pro basketball player. How is that legal? Well, they get in a temporary injunction. They just go to a local judge and they say, we have an argument that might win. And the standard then is, okay, do I think there's enough there that you have an argument? Not that the argument is true. They aren't ruling that Sorsby's argument is correct. They're just saying he has the right to make that argument. And in the interim, he would suffer irreparable harm if he is banished. But by the time the actual case would be heard, the season will be over and they'll just drop the case. So they effectively work around it.
4: So Sorsby, the number one player in the transfer portal, set to make at least $5 million this season, possibly a first round pick in next year's NFL draft. But what's at stake here for the NFL? Is there a chance he slips? Maybe isn't taken at all? ESPN's Adam Schefter thinks his play will actually be the determining factor.
20: If Brendan Sorsby goes out and lights it up and is the best quarterback in college football, I'm going to guess that team's not going to be all that worried about it. And if he falls off this year, the way that some of the other quarterbacks who went into last season, who were thought to be top prospects that didn't turn out to be that way in their last year of college football, if he plays that way, I think it might be another red flag for teams. So I don't mean to oversimplify it, but I do think it'll be tied to a large extent his performance this year and how effective it is or isn't. I think it'll be an issue that a team would have no problem getting over and past if the guy's playing like a first-round talent.
4: Sorsby will sit the first two and then is prepared to suit up in time for conference play. That's week three, September 18th. It'll be at home against Houston. SportsCenter All Night, ESPN Radio, back to baseball. Phillies Blue Jays, Dylan Cease making his first start on the mound for Toronto in more than 2 weeks after coming off the IL. Phillies entered the bottom of the ninth inning with a 2-1 lead before it unraveled.
21: 0-2 pitch. Bounce, and it gets away from Real Muto. Coming to the plate, Miles Straw. He'll score. Marcia to third. We're tied at two on the wild pitch. Knuckle curve got away from the Phillies, and a fly ball now can win the game for the Blue Jays.
4: Sportsnet 590, The Fan, that knots it up.
21: Nobody out. The pitch to Valenzuela. Hit on a line. Down in left center field. Into score, Marshall. And the Blue Jays have walked it off. The rookie, Valenzuela's the hero. Toronto comes back in the bottom of the ninth to win it 3-2.
4: That was Valenzuela's only hit of the game and his first career walk-off hit. For Cease, it's his sixth straight start with 7-plus Ks. That's the longest of his career. The Phillies, it's their second loss in their past eight games, and the Blue Jays have now won 3 of 4 after a tough stretch that saw them go 1-4. Rangers-Royals, we pick this one up in the sixth.
0: First pitch to Kags, and he drills it high in the air, deep right center field, headed for the fountains. It's a splashdown! Jack Caglione's second home run of the game! An ambush swing for a two-run shot. The Royals have a 5-2 lead in the sixth.
4: 96-5, the fan, Caglione with his second career multi-home run game, and the Royals beat the Rangers 5-3. The Royals, 5 wins in their last 6 games, just 4 wins in their prior 21. Cubs-Rockies.
2: Hunter drives this ball towards right. Suzuki looking up. See you later. Touch him all time. Hunter Goodman, his 18th home run. Rockies take advantage of that weakness in the Cubs pitching. They serve up the long balls, and the Rockies lead it 2-0.
4: 850 KOA. The Rockies go on to win this one 7-3. For the Cubs, they're an MLB worst 5-14 since May 19th. Twins Tigers. Tigers take this one 10-4, and the Angels beat the Astros 10-1. More from the Diamond and the W when we continue. 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
4: 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The call on Amazon Prime.
11: Cranks that in the air to center field and deep. Quad back, looking up. There it is. Home run number 1 for Spencer Jones. And what a loud shot it was.
12: Oh, my laundry. That was a rocket.
3: Number 4.
4: Two extra innings we go, and the Mariners capitalize at Camden Yards. 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
13: Here's the 0-1. Swung on. That is hit high. Deep right field. It is back. Warning track. Wall. It is gone! Two-run home run. Randy Arozarena in extra innings. A big fly with a Mariners.
3: Number 3.
4: A big fly in Kansas City pushes the Royals past the Rangers on 96.5 The Fan.
0: First pitch to Cags, and he drills it high in the air. Deep right center field. Headed for the fountains. It's a splashdown. Jack Caglione's second home run of the game. An ambush swing for a two-run shot. The Royals have a 5-2 lead in the sixth.
3: Number 2.
4: A debut to remember in the south side of Chicago as Braden Montgomery delivers for the White Sox. The call on ESPN 1000.
14: Chance to be a hero in his major league debut. Tying run at third, two outs. The 0-1. Montgomery hits a fly ball pretty well. Deep left. And it is gone! He's won it! No chance! Two-run homer, Braden Montgomery coming around third. He's going to be mocked by his teammates. This team is something else.
3: Number 1.
4: To the ice, a pivotal moment in Game 4 of the Stanley Cup Final sees the Canes even the series on 99.9 The Fan.
15: Vegas able to get it into the neutral zone, but Carolina right back. No, giveaway. Jarvis goes in backhand and Hart with the save. Oh, Jarvis all alone now, back at it from Bristol. A backhand, he scores! He scores again! Oh my goodness, the captain is unreal, his second in the game! And the Hurricanes have got a 4-3 lead with 13:28. Oh, captain, my captain, Jordan Staal, writing a story in the Stanley Cup Final.
4: And with the win, the Hurricanes even the series now, two games apiece. Game 5 in Raleigh on Thursday night. SportsCenter All Night, ESPN Radio, Commissioner's Cup in the W. Tournament runs June 1st to 17th. Tonight, we had a trio of matchups. Dream Sky on ESPN meeting for the first time this season, and it is their first meeting since Chicago traded Angel Reese to Atlanta. And it was Reese that stole the show here. Big bucket in the second quarter.
16: Nyström already with 8 points. Kicks it over to Reese. The look for three. She drives it. Angel Reese with just her second three this season. Remember, she had that big momentum shifter when they played Connecticut just a couple of games ago.
4: Again, that on ESPN. The Dream win this one, 82-75. Reese was the star. She had 17 points, 17 rebounds, and she is the first player in Dream history with back-to-back games that include 15 points and 15 rebounds. She shared her thoughts after the game on her performance and the big win.
1: Angel, where so much can be made of just the return of how you're coming with so much emotions, but how are you guys able to settle in and ultimately for your team to fight for you to get this big win?
2: Yeah, I mean, the ball was slippery early on. I turned the ball over a couple of times, but my teammates kept feeding me and getting us going. Defense leads offense, and I think our defense tonight was really good. I think we could be a little better, but I think we played together tonight, and I'm really happy we got the win.
1: We saw the defense in the fourth quarter, something that you guys do so well throughout this entire season. What was it about how you guys were able to execute, especially down the stretch?
2: Yeah, being able to string more than one possession together, defensive stops. And we were like, let's get three stops in a row, make them call the first timeout, make them call another timeout. So I think we came together really well. Some of our shots weren't falling like we were used to, but I think we came together defensively and executed really well.
1: Well, you're talking about the ball being slippery, but it didn't look like it. I saw a lot of me bounds out there, Angel. And just for you to get your 57th double-double, the company that you're able to put your name in with Blake Griffin, Tim Duncan, Tina Charles the Greats. What does it feel like to continuously with each double-double to move up the ranks?
2: Yeah, I mean, it doesn't matter unless I get a win. I was able to get a lot of double-doubles my first 2 years, but it feels good when you get a win. So I'm really happy to be with the Dream. I'm really excited. And we continue to march on for this Commissioner Cup.
4: The Dream improved to 4-3 when trailing entering the fourth quarter this season, the most wins in the WNBA. And the Chicago Sky fall to 1-7 over their last eight games, the worst record in the league over that span. The Valkyries defeated the Mercury 87-81. Gabby Williams becomes the first player in Valkyries history with consecutive 25-point games. And the Minnesota Lynx defeated the Dallas Wings 176. The Lynx extend their WNBA season-high win streak to eight games. Thanks for staying up all night with us. Coming up next is the Hoop Collective podcast with Brian Windhorst. 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

0: and welcome to the Hoop Collective podcast. We talk about the NBA, which we're doing early after the Spurs broke a lot of hearts here in Madison Square Garden.
1: Yes, they do.
2: One in particular.
0: all I know is when we left NBA today across the street and walked into this building through security, Shump was wearing a very nice, what was it, black and green ensemble.
3: Green suit.
0: And the next time I saw him, he was wearing a full orange suit with the Knicks color.
2: And sitting courtside. Almost in as nice a chair as our guy Windows got.
3: Go with your logo a little bit.
0: Yeah, that's
2: listen,
0: right.
2: I'm just going to say, we're starting off here, and we got Window in a throne. And we're all over here in just Jack... chairs Jackson dredged up from somewhere. I don't know who's hosting the show.
3: Samsung chairs, one iPhone.
4: Exactly.
3: One iPhone seat. One Apple seat.
0: I do not apologize. Tim Bontemps, Iman Shumpert, Band McMahon.
5: Howdy, partners.
0: All right. So the Knicks have played a brilliant first half in this game. The Spurs, I think, really tried to go back to basics, went inside to start the game, went to a more traditional defense against the Knicks, which traditional against the Knicks means putting the center on Josh Hart. And they tried to go back to basics and go with simplicity, and they were having success, and the Knicks overwhelmed them. Up by seven, pushed it out to
2: 42 points second quarter.
5: 42 in the second quarter. Yeah. I outscored them by 18 in the second quarter, and I thought they really had Wimby.
2: Mm-hmm.
5: Needing to cover ground, needing to close out. Mm-hmm. OG had another blow-by dunk on him. Mm-hmm. And they were just picking the Spurs apart. That changed in the third quarter, and it screeched to a halt in the fourth quarter. Plus the Spurs made some big shots, but the second half was a brilliant defensive half by the Spurs after they were really reeling in the
2: second
5: quarter.
2: Half was a very smart half from the Spurs, because in both quarters they got into the bonus very early.
3: Yep.
2: And therefore they lived at the foul line. And so the game ground to a halt. Mm-hmm. Everybody here got bored out of their minds. There were 7,000 reviews, and the Spurs kept getting free throws, kept getting comfortable, got the Knicks in a ton of foul trouble, which led to Mike Brown deciding to have Jose Alvarado and Jordan Clarkson on the court for about an hour straight, which did not work.
0: They did okay for a while. The Shamit Alvarado Clarkson trio was out there, and they were doing fine for a while, but I think he went road it too long. And it turned on him.
2: When it was 92-91 after three, he should have come back with his big guns to start the fourth quarter, got Jalen Brunson in there, and went for it. And instead, he rode that lineup for another 2-3 minutes. The Knicks didn't hit a shot.
0: The Knicks didn't hit a shot and kept fouling.
2: Yes. And right. The Knicks had three fouls in the first 64 seconds of the quarter.
0: Is that what it was?
2: Yes. And they were in the bonus with over 9 minutes to go. And the Spurs, again, was very smart. Like the Spurs attacked and lived at the line and, coasted the thing out to a win.
3: Yeah.
0: So Mike Brown decided after the game to go after the officiating.
2: Not surprised.
0: 24-8 in the second half free throws. 24-8. Wembanyama had 6 or 8 of them in the second half. In all honesty, before I talk about that, I just want to say Stephon Castle's 21 years old. Victor Wembanyama's 22 years old. Dylan Harper's 20. Okay. He came into this building, which was crazy. High stakes, biggest game of the season, mm-hmm. defining their chance to win this championship. Still have a chance to win this championship. Castle and Wembanyama go 19-32.
3: They answered the call.
0: Some tough shots.
2: 100%.
5: After the second quarter went sideways, they were able to get in the locker room, gather themselves, and then come back and respond.
0: And Harper, I don't know how many points he finished with. Like
3: so good.
0: 14 or something
2: like
0: that.
2: Whenever he plays well, he's their second best player.
0: But he had 9 rebounds.
2: Massive.
0: Led them in rebounds.
2: Yeah. Monster.
3: But remember, we complained the other night, why San Antonio doesn't get no rebounds? Why are they not getting any rebounds? Well, they're going to get rebounds because the Knicks kept the ball on one side of the floor the whole game.
2: Mm-hmm.
3: I'm not sure what this new thing is. Let's get rid of it. We call it the CAT scan. I don't know if we've been talking about it and praising it too much, and it made everybody feel like they need to be part of the game. But throwing the ball to the middle of the floor isn't just about CAT getting in rhythm. It's also about not letting the defense load up. When the ball's 100%. In Jalen Brunson's hand and it's on the left side of the floor, on the right side of the floor, especially if he uses more than 3 or 4 dribbles, it's like you watch the defense load up. Wemby shouldn't be able to pass people off when he's on a mismatch.
2: 100%.
3: Sometimes he's matched to the corner. He needs to have to respect that. And he's able to float and pass people off so that he can get back in front of the rim and make things tight. I just didn't.
0: When you say pass people off, reassign the defenders because the ball's not moving so he can get out of a spread position into a tight position.
3: Exactly.
2: Yep.
3: But it's like you're making it easy for him. You're also giving him rest. Think 100%. About it. He didn't get any time off in the last game. It was pop, pop, yep. pop, and he was behind.
0: Hey, he played the whole fourth quarter in this yep. game.
2: Well, and again, there were 7,000 fouls. There were 7,000 free throws.
0: Reviews.
2: Right, and there were a ton of reviews. I mean, there was no reason not to keep him out there. There was a ton of rest. And again, what do we talk about the first two games? Karl-Anthony Towns completely outplayed Victor Wembanyama.
3: Yep.
2: And since Karl-Anthony Towns got that fourth foul in the third quarter of game three, he's been completely invisible. He was not involved hardly at all. I know he ended up with 10 shots, but he was not, to your point, in the mix in the game. And what did Victor do? Came out this first play of the game. He's extraordinarily aggressive.
5: Dunk.
2: He's dunking
5: dunk
2: the ball.
5: Layup
2: was in the paint.
0: As you say, you can tell how Victor's going to play.
2: The first 30 seconds of the game.
0: This dude had three dunks in the first 3 minutes.
5: And then there was one that was a drive and a layup after that in the first quarter where he had a look at a three. And he said, nope. I'm attacking.
3: Yep. Yes.
5: Put it on the floor.
3: Didn't settle.
5: And again, that set a tone. The second quarter went sideways, but then they were able to.
2: But it's about the tone that's set at the start of the game. Because if Victor comes out and is looking like he's in cement and he's jacking up jumpers, the game is going to go. The Spurs have gotten ahead in every game. They've done it for, seems like, the last 2 months. But the tone is set that way, right? Whereas today, the tone is, I'm going to dunk the ball. And I'm going to go attack the rim. I'm going to get these guys in foul trouble. A lot of the game was him drawing loose ball fouls just because he was being aggressive attacking rebounds. You know, and yeah, Dylan Harper ended up with 9 rebounds, but Victor Wembanyama got multiple fouls on loose balls for them, the Knicks just trying to hold him off. Like that aggression from him, that's what they need, and that's what the Knicks need from Karl Towns, and it was just non-existent in this game.
3: Defensively, Jalen Brunson got picked on.
5: Yeah, they were hunting him.
3: Dylan Harper, every time he saw him, went at him. Stephon Castle, anytime he could get him in the ISO, he went at him. But I like the way Stephon Castle attacked tonight. He kept doing that slow gather. And the reason he kept doing it was because he's not trying to side him. They're driving him straight on. So
2: they got no worry about going over him, so they just go right into him.
5: And, exactly. And Shump, a lot of times it's not like you, I don't know what Brunson's numbers were as like an ISO defender. You know, we can look those up. But a lot of times it's not even that he gives up the bucket directly, but it's just that's what gets the blender going. Or that's how, you know, Victor caught 4 lobs tonight. He was 1 of 3 on lobs in the first two games. Four tonight.
3: Again, that's maybe him. I got to help, or maybe I got to do this. Maybe, and when that little flinch, that's all you need for somebody to 7-5. Just put it over.
2: And it's also Victor being in the paint.
5: Yeah.
2: If he's floating around like the 3-point line, he can't get a lob at the rim, right? But if he's in the paint, it's always an option. Now, those guys like are always big, looking like for it, playing like a big.
5: And it was an emphasis for the Spurs. Mitch Johnson pointed that out in the post-game press conference after game two, that he did think, you know, that there were times when he was available on rolls and they didn't hit him. I'm sure that he identified those and they reviewed that in the film session. That was obviously a heavy emphasis for the Spurs tonight.
2: Well, listen, what the story of the first two games of the series was, the final 2 minutes of the game, the Spurs are ahead and the Knicks made the plays to win the game, right? Knicks missed 10 straight threes to open this quarter. A lot of them clean looks, just didn't go in. Mm-hmm. And then final couple minutes, Stephon Castle throws in that bomb from the wing.
5: His first-

0: Jan and Obi threw in a couple threes. It didn't matter. But that was the difference. In game one and two, it was Jalen Brunson that made those plays. In game three, it was Savant Castle and De'Aaron Fox.
1: Jalen Brunson's won him dozens of games in the last 4 years. But he goes 11 to 25.
2: Wasn't that his best shooting game in the series?
0: He's going to shoot a bad percentage in every game in the series.
1: Right, I know.
0: Yes. Well, just because of the way he plays and the way the Spurs play. He's not, if he has a game where he shoots the ball great, the Knicks are probably going to win by 20.
1: He's shooting 37% in the series.
0: Just like Shea struggled against these guys too.
1: I know.
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1: In the fourth quarter, the Spurs went small. Three guards. Yep. Really, it was four guards.
2: Well, the Spurs often play four guards with Victor.
1: Well, whatever. They were small in the fourth quarter.
3: That's a small lineup for them. Yeah, for
4: Wimby sure.
1: Are you counting Champagne as a guard?
3: Yeah. And Champagne is.
4: I mean, he's
1: all right. Well, here's the lineup.
3: He's a light
1: forward. They had Harper, Fox,
3: Castle,
1: Vassell.
3: Yep.
1: And Wembanyama.
3: Yep.
1: And OG Anunoby and Karl Towns were out there, mm-hmm. and they couldn't get the ball.
3: Well, and it all goes back to Carl. It all goes back to Karl Towns. We going back to game four of the Hawks series, when they got him more involved and everything changed around, that's when the Knicks took off. And again, in the first six quarters of this series, he was the best player on the court by a country mile.

0: since that fourth foul game two, he has not been involved.
1: I'm not saying you take
0: him. They got to get him back in the mix in game four. They have to.
2: But also within getting him back involved, Carl Anthony Towns, you have to do your job.
0: Yep.
2: There cannot be a time where there's a guard 6 inches shorter than you able to keep you at the free throw line, yep, and y'all are just arm wrestling.
0: Yep.
2: Nothing's happening. If you are, you can arm wrestle for a second. You don't get the ball, run down to the post. You don't get it there, spin and pin. This has to be one,
3: and
2: two,
3: that's what get on the glass, which is what he was doing in the first two games.
2: Bury him under the ball.
3: All that stuff
2: he just accepted it.
0: He in the first two games, he punished the Spurs when the Spurs put Wimby on Hart by playing bully ball and just beating up
1: all the stuff Sean was just saying.
0: Yeah, beating up the smaller guards. Bullying his way to the rim, getting deep position,
2: man,
0: getting on the glass,
2: and being big, like, yeah, showing the target,
1: attacking the rim,
2: leaning. I don't know if he was exhausted, but it's like, you didn't do this the first two games. You were moving around. It was like he did the Wimby. It was like he turned into Wimby. It was kind of strange.
0: Yep.
2: Like, they just start arm wrestling and asking the refs for calls, and I'm just like, Carl, they're not giving you the ball. Set a screen, set a back screen, set a flare. Do anything you can, but do not allow somebody that's five, six inches shorter than you to sit here and body you up. And y'all, we trying to figure out what's a foul, what's not a foul. Who cares?
0: And by the way, that was what the Knicks did to Victor the first two games. Like, this series is going to come down to that matchup. And it's not that Carl has to outplay Victor every game.
2: Yeah.
0: But if Carl plays the way he did in those first two games, the Knicks are going to win the title.
2: Straight up.
0: And if he doesn't, it's a toss up, and who knows what's going to happen.
1: That's crazy.
2: God,
1: The last five games the Knicks have played, the road team has won. The last four games.
0: Got ghosts in here.
2: Did y'all hear that?
0: I did.
4: Your pants are talking. That concerns me.
0: It was you or me. I don't know who it was.
1: Victor.
2: Y'all didn't hear it to who?
0: I did. It was a ghost.
1: It was Victor.
0: The ghost of Nick's past coming, well, for the Knicks, no, Victor, coming for Shump.
4: Hey, Wimby did have a little something to say to Shump.
1: I don't know.
0: I want to hear about this.
1: I don't know if you want to talk to that story. That's private.
2: I ain't going to tell the details of it, but I do know that I was walking to go get my other suit. You know, I was already embarrassed enough wearing the orange. We lost. But Wimby's leaving his media. He gets up from his chair. He looks dead at me. I see him look at me, but I figure he just tall, looking at the guy in the orange suit. Whatever. He walked right up in front of me, impeded my path, and said, "Yeah, yeah,
4: bub.
2: Nice little challenge." Yeah. And I thought about it. I thought about responding and saying something crazy. I realized I was just media, and I was like, y'all play good at the end. Well, hey. I also realized how tall he was. I was like, God, you in flip-flops right now? Looked at him like that. But
0: again, that guy is never afraid to say something.
2: It's really cool.
0: Yeah. It's what you want. So you want that guy to do in that spot.
2: Back when I was playing, honestly, if a media guy says something to me, I had a little more animosity. Like, as a player, I didn't understand the dynamic of media. I really appreciate his ability to understand that we're critiquing the game. We might say something that he don't like this day. Tomorrow, we might be back on his team as far as how he played.
4: Well, and listen, he always has the opportunity to have the last word.
0: That's right. He's always cataloging it. You know, he's not afraid to say it.
2: Yeah, I'm holding the mic like him tonight.
4: Your hands aren't big enough to do it.
2: It dangles in his hand.
1: He feels like that, but no. Okay, so the last five games the Knicks have played, the road team has won.
2: Yep.
1: The last four games the Spurs have played, the road team has won.
4: Well, you know what I always say: a series doesn't really start until a home team wins a game.
1: I mean, that's apparently the new saying.
0: The second there's any drama with the Knicks and they're in any kind of bad spot, the existential feeling of doom comes down.
1: That's true, but I'm talking about the way the Spurs handle.
0: And you know what that goes back to? At the beginning of the game, this place was going crazy, and then the Spurs do what they've done, it seems like, every single game of the playoffs.
2: So
0: they got out to a 10-point lead, and the crowd immediately went, oh no, what's going to happen?
1: I know, but then it was all alive.
4: This crowd has nothing to do with the Spurs, with their best players 22, 21, and 20, being able to go up to OKC for game one and pull that out.
0: No doubt.
4: To go back there for game seven.
0: No doubt.
4: And pull that out. To have the second quarter go as terribly as it did. They got outscored by 18 points in the second quarter.
0: No doubt.
4: This place was going nuts. Yeah. To go in the locker room
0: and then come out and play the second half that they did. And, you know, Wimby, he was talking about, you know, the way that Castle closed that game, obviously huge three, huge free throws. And Wimby said, you know, something along the lines of, he's not the oldest player or even close to the oldest player on the team, but he might be the most mature. And then somebody asked Castle about that, and Castle said, you know, I'm probably second. I don't go to bed at 9 p.m. like Wimby does, or like he calls him, like Vic does.
1: Yeah.
0: But, you know, they have showed the competitive.
5: He go to bed at 9 p.m.?
0: Yes.
5: That was a joke.
0: No, he really does.
6: He really does.
1: He's obsessed with like getting 12 hours.
6: Saves 12 plus
0: a night. The guy does everything he possibly can.
1: I don't know about 12, but he endeavors.
6: Said to be 12
5: That's
6: plus.
5: Where the lethargicness comes in. He's going past his REM sleep. You can't do that.
1: He's obsessed with sleep.
0: Tell him about it. Or just say it on TV. He'll hear.
5: Yeah, never mind. Do your thing, Wim. Do your thing, Wim. Sleep that 12.
6: Listen, they proved it, though. Like, they went into OKC, one of the hardest places to win. They won a game one and a game seven.
0: After
6: they
0: came blowing, in here and won
6: game three.
0: After blowing game two as well. Yeah. Like, there was a lot of reasons for this team to crumble, right, and so they did not.
1: In this city, there's going to be a lot of talk about the officiating. I jumped ahead of that, but Mike Brown elected to throw gas on it, on the fire. Did you feel that the officiating, I mean, the game was very physical, and there was a point where the officials started making calls.
0: You know, and some of those calls, like, you know, some of those calls were after reviews when, like, they looked at it. Like, for example, the one where Wimby knocks the ball out of bounds going for a rebound, they looked at it, and Kat's clearly grabbing his arm and pulling it down. I don't know what you, like, what do you want?
5: Yeah,
0: there. That is a foul.
5: I was arguing with the fans too. I was like, y'all can't do this every call.
0: Yeah, there were a lot of fouls. The game got very choppy. I did not think that the foul calls were poor calls. Now, listen,
5: there was two of them that they got let go.
0: Okay.
5: When Wimby grabbed Jalen,
0: I was going to say that's the one
5: and
0: that
5: followed through.
6: The Spurs were allowed to play physically in the game, and they got away with it to a decent degree.
1: Let me ask this. So Wembanyama has two flagrant foul points because he has the elbow.
0: Yeah. Mm-hmm.
1: Four flagrant foul points, suspension.
6: He will not get to four flagrant foul
0: points. He won't get it. But that should, like, that should have been a whistle. That certainly, okay.
6: My bad.
0: It was a foul. And then Brunson clearly, you know, said something to him or barked at him or whatever.
1: And then Victor smiled at him.
0: And he laughed.
5: But this is the part, and this is why the league has turned the way it's turned. See, I've had stuff like that happen to me. But that's when your big man that comes off the bench has a problem with that.
0: That's Mitch Robinson coming in and
5: it's, you like, know, listen,
1: putting an elbow in.
5: But you go, but when he checks in, you go right to the ref and you say, you clean it up or I clean it up. You saw him get hit in the face. That's our guy.
0: Mm-hmm.
5: You want me to hit somebody in the face? You know what I'm saying?
0: Yeah.
5: But that's what it becomes. And I don't mean to turn it into fighting or nothing like that. But I mean, your guy's got to ride for you. Like, if you feel, if Jalen Brunson feels like he's alone out there, he's going to do something erratic. He's going to have something happen that's a mental lapse.
1: You remember that game in Boston when Perk came in?
5: JR had got into it with Crowder.
0: Mm-hmm.
5: Crowder was doing a bunch of extra stuff with Bron. It got a little too far past go. Bron start actually, you know, you saw him uncomfortable trying to drive because he felt like you're trying to hurt me.
0: Mm-hmm. Yep.
5: And once it gets to that point, it's like, hey, back off.
6: And it's time to call
5: Jay
6: it.
5: Jay Crowder says something else. Cool. Perk, get in there. Because we asked the refs. We begged the refs. Now everybody shut up. Act like it's not happening. That's how we're playing. Cool. Perk comes in. Hit him with a nice shot. He gets up. Act like he's going to get in Perk face. Perk takes a step up to let him know, I did it on purpose. It's a statement. Get off him. After that, Bron's able to play freely.
0: There you go.
5: Refs clean it up right away. Bron shoot free throws right away.
6: Well, and again, to me, like, yes, the officiating is going to be a story because the Spurs shot a lot of free throws.
5: Yep.
6: But the Knicks had terrible offense at the start of the third quarter and the start of the fourth quarter, and they committed some dumb fouls to get in the bonus. Now, the Spurs, again, to go back to the Thunder series, I've been very amused for the better part of a month at the pearl-clutching that went on, especially during the Spurs-Thunder series, about how, oh, the Thunder, they commit all these fouls, oh, the poor Spurs. The Spurs play just like the Thunder.
0: Oh, yeah.
6: Incredibly physical. Stephon Castle, who I love watching play, is a phenomenal defender. He fouls all the time.
0: Well, he flat ran over Brunson. I didn't think it was a flagrant, but, you know, he ran him over.
6: Yes. That's
0: a
6: message. And same play that Carter Bryant did to Shea in the last series.
0: Again, well, except for Brunson was facing him.
6: Well,
0: message. But after Carter Bryant did that, Wimby looks at Carter Bryant, there's the video, I'm proud of you. You know, at the end of what was it? At the end of game five, Wimby whispers to Plumlee and Viombo,
7: fouls. Yeah, I mean, look, that's
0: their style of play is as physical as anybody.
7: 100%.
0: It's as physical as the Thunder. And
5: the NBA, though, first off, we as NBA fans, we asked for this.
7: Oh, no, for
5: we
7: sure.
5: We said it was soft out here. We're not saying start calling fouls. We're just saying make the adjustment. Like, 100%. The game has become tougher. We're not going to cry about it. Don't beg for the rest for calls. OKC plays up to touch, up to foul.
7: Yep.
5: They don't respond. You flail your head back, they still stab at the ball. No foul. They run out there, they get the ball, they lay it up. The Knicks play the same way.
7: Yep. Mm-hmm.
5: The Spurs play the same way. That's why y'all are the last team.
7: And that's, and to me, though, it's not about the fouls as much as there were some dumb fouls that the Knicks committed that got them in the bonus, but it also was just poor offense. And again, I go back to the start of that fourth quarter. Mike Brown, you cannot come back after 4 minutes of Jose Alvarado and Jordan Clarkson, which already was way too much, and have them out there at the start of that quarter. It's a disaster. He got lucky with that in game two. He got high in his own supply in this game. He went to it again, and that's where the game was lost. Start of that fourth quarter, they didn't score for almost 4 minutes because you can't have those guys playing six straight minutes in a finals game against this kind of team. Like that's just not good enough.
5: And I've never seen Deuce McBride look that uncomfortable with like bringing the ball up or making plays, penetrating. He seemed really uncomfortable. Like all he wanted to do was shoot threes. And I felt like he should have recognized immediately, Jalen Brunson's in foul trouble. I need to switch my game over, become a little bit more of a distributor. He did that when he was playing in Miami. I've seen him have plenty of games where he's penetrated, made the right play, made the right reads. He's got to get back in his bag and do that, especially if Jalen Brunson is struggling.
1: All right. So we're going back to Texas. The question is, are we going back tied? Are we going back 3-1?
7: What version of Carl Towns showed up in game four?
0: No, the question is, what kind of suits you got for game four?
5: No, game four, I'm wearing my jersey. Knicks fans, I got a technical foul and a flagrant two in my pocket. You know what I'm saying? If y'all need me, y'all got me.
0: Hey, if Wimby puts his hands on Brunson like that again, they might Mike Brown might sub you in.
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1: All right, well, I am intrigued.
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0: Sure is.
1: All right. Thank you to Jackson and our other producers here. Thank you to McMahon, Shump, Bontemps. Thank you for watching, listening to Hoop Collective. We'll be talking to you soon.
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30: San Antonio Spurs star Victor Wembanyama will not receive a flagrant foul for his shove to the upper body of Knicks guard Jalen Brunson in Game 3 of the NBA Finals. The Big 12 athletic directors held a spirited call on Tuesday with Commissioner Brett Yormark to air grievances from a judge's decision to allow Texas Tech quarterback Brendan Sorsby to play this season following his gambling admissions. And the Carolina Hurricanes defeated the Las Vegas Golden Knights in Game 4 of the Stanley Cup Final behind 2 goals from Carolina's Jordan Staal.
31: Now this best of 7 is about to become a best of 3. As Carolina wins the draw, they'll roll it back in. 5 seconds left here at T-Mobile Arena. Brandon Bussey, his first ever playoff start, will be a win in the Stanley Cup Final in Game 4. And we're headed back to Raleigh, tied at 2. Canes with a 5-3 win in Game number 4.
30: 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I'm Chris Burnett. It was yet another fast start in this year's Stanley Cup Final, this time Game 4, with Carolina getting one by Carter Hart just 66 seconds into the action, a theme that has been present throughout this series. The biggest question coming into Game 4 was who would be in the crease for the Hurricanes. Brandon Bussey got his first playoff start after replacing Frederik Andersen in Game 3, and Bussey went on to finish with 18 saves on 21 shots on goal. Carolina held a 3-1 lead after the first period, and Vegas did what it does best and tied it in the second period. We entered the third 3-3, and Carolina's Jordan Staal scored his second goal of the game, and that proved to be the difference. A late empty net goal wrapped this one up for the Hurricanes 5-3, and the series is now even at 2 games apiece. Brandon Bussey records 18 saves in his postseason debut, just the 4th Hurricanes goaltender to win a Stanley Cup final game. Bussey joined our own Emily Kaplan after the game.
32: Brandon, your first playoff start, and it's at the Stanley Cup final. What was your reaction when you found out?
33: Obviously excited. You know, I think this is what a lot of, you know, kids grow up, they dream about doing something like this. So honored to have the opportunity. It was a great effort by us tonight. Excited to get back to Raleigh.
32: Your first big save, Mark Stone's coming at you on a breakaway. What's going through your mind in that sequence?
33: Just stop the puck. Find ways to stop the puck, I think, kind of right after that. We got the second goal, I think. So sometimes it's not about how many saves you make, it's when you make them.
32: So you said this is what kids dream of. You're 27 years old and you made your NHL debut this year after years of grinding in the minors. Like, what do you hope people take away from your story?
33: I don't know. Maybe just never give up. Have fun with it. I'm having a blast. So as long as you're having fun, there's no need to stress about anything.
32: Okay, and a question about the game winner, your captain, Jordan Skull. He scores on his stomach. What did that look like from your vantage point?
33: Hectic like the series has been. So, you know, he's a big-time player. He's, you know, leads us every day, plays the right way, and is rewarded.
32: All right, and we're going to have you again Thursday night in Raleigh. Do you hope you get the start?
33: Talk to Rod.
32: I will. Thank you, Brandon. Congratulations.
30: So a winner tonight. Will he be back in the net on Thursday night? We'll find out. Head coach Rob Brind'Amour on Bussy getting the start after the game.
0: Can you walk us through why you went with Brandon and also why Freddie didn't dress as the backup?
1: About a minute conversation with our goalie coach and said Freddie needs a little break. Okay. So we went with the other guy. And if you're going to give him a break, you need to give him a break. So to me, him dressing and going through all that and just that's not really giving him a night off. So it's just, that's it.
30: So again, will he be back in the net on Thursday night? We'll find out.
1: We'll make that decision tomorrow at some point, more than likely, or maybe even the morning of the game. I don't know, but I'm not making any decisions yet.
30: So for the Golden Knights, 21 shots on goal. That ties their fewest this postseason. Head coach John Tortorella on this now being a best of three.
2: Just getting ready for the next game. Flush this. We worked hard to get back into it, and I thought we had a really good third period. Jack hits the crossbar, and we hit a post, but we don't get it done. So we need to flush it, get ready for our next game. I don't think we should be looking any farther than just the next game. So we'll get on the plane tomorrow and get ready to play.
30: Teams that win game four after trailing 2-1 in a best of seven Stanley Cup final own an overall series record of 11-16. Game five on Thursday in Raleigh, 8 Eastern time. The puck will drop on ABC. SportsCenter All Night, ESPN Radio.
3: The San Antonio Spurs come to Madison Square Garden and knock off the Knicks.
4: I mean, we've been fighting adversity all year. I mean, we looked at this like nothing different. We just wanted to come here and get a win.
5: I thought we came out of the third quarter with the right approach and got some stops and had some good execution.
30: NBA Finals Game 3. The scene was Madison Square Garden, and a scene it was. San Antonio walked into one of the best environments at the Garden in almost 30 years and quieted the crowd with a 115-111 win. So what went wrong for the Knicks? Environment too much? Bad coaching? Star players not making plays? ESPN NBA reporter Vincent Goodwill.
6: Everything around yesterday was like, oh, this is 20-something years in the making, or 50 years in the making. And what a lot of people forgot was that a basketball game had to be played. And it was real easy to get wrapped up in all of it. But I think, look, Victor Wembanyama had a great second half. Keldon Johnson played, as bad as Keldon Johnson played as far as offense, he was actually really good on defense as far as getting under Karl Anthony Towns. And let's be honest, Jalen Brunson went full hero ball in the second half. And that hasn't worked in this series other than a short stretch in game one.
30: It is not. And the Spurs out-physicaled the Knicks and the refs let them play for the most part. Victor Wembanyama was his old self from the jump. Went on to score 32 points to go with 8 rebounds and 6 assists. For New York, it can't let Wimby play free on defense. He's too big and too agile. They've got to make him work on that end of the floor. ESPN Radio's Freddie Coleman weighed in there.
7: They gave Victor Wembanyama a night off on defense. He was allowed to be that free safety hovering because anytime they had a smaller guy, Karl Anthony Towns, the ball never went over there to get to Karl Anthony Towns. You can say that's on the players, that's on the coach. It's collective, in my opinion. If you're Jalen Brunson, if you're any of the guards and you see that kind of matchup, that's the kind of matchup that you hunt because they do that to Jalen Brunson all the time. They try to get him in those cross matches where he's going to be on a bigger player and they're going to try to bully him down in the post and try to weaken his legs. This way he doesn't have anything left to be captain clutch in the fourth quarter.
30: Well, Freddie said it best there. Wimby was playing free safety on defense at 7 feet 5 inches, and that's not setting your offense up for success. Jay Williams had more on GetUp.
8: The more that the Spurs are in rotation, then you have to recover, and that opens up dribble drive situations. If you notice last night, Wimby took the player always in the bottom corner.
10: Yeah.
8: Like, so it didn't matter who that player was. Whatever player was in the corner, that was his player, and he played a free safety.
30: Again, not going to get it done like that against a high-caliber player. Speaking of a high-caliber player, New York's Jalen Brunson matched Wemby with 32 points of his own, tacked on 5 rebounds, 5 assists. Only one other player in the history of the franchise has scored 30 points twice in the finals, and that was Willis Reed back in 1970. But the efficiency is lacking for Brunson. What at times has been a strength this postseason, especially late in games, has not been there in games 2 and 3. And that's an area of focus in game 4. ESPN Radio's David Dennis Jr. sees it the same way.
9: The efficiency has not been there. He's under 40% for the series. And he looks like he just cannot get those fourth quarter points like he used to. He did it in game 1, game 2, and game 3. They were not falling in the same way. He missed a free throw in game 2. That was, something we kind of not talking about because of what happened after that. But Brunson is struggling against this Spurs team. And last night he tried to close, could not close in the way that he usually does. They were hounding him. They gave him trouble. They did not foul him.
30: And where was Karl Anthony Towns in this one? Managed just 11 points and 38 minutes on the floor. The big man in the middle is a critical piece of the puzzle to the Knicks winning this series. He found ways to mitigate Wembanyama during the 2 games in San Antonio, but not in game 3. Alan Hahn from 880 ESPN New York joined Get Up on Tuesday with some blistering feedback for Big Cat.
10: First of all, you let Wemby off the hook because, he was kicking his butt in the first 2 games. And what did they do? They said, well, Wemby can't handle Cat, so let's get him off him. That's a win for you, Cat. Like, you just won that. You made them change their defense and say 100%. The other team's star center can't guard you, which is what Cat said walking off the floor in San Antonio after game 2.
11: Right.
10: This guy's got nothing for me. And so instead of now using that to empower you into, now I'm going to dominate the 6 this guy guarding to me, he went down to the post and didn't want the ball. And there were times that offense did struggle because he didn't want the ball. And that was a problem. Engage is the exact word. He needs to be engaged in game 4, no matter who the hell's guarding. Well,
30: it'd be tough to say it was any other way. So here we go. We've got the storylines in place as the series continues. A lot to keep an eye on. NBA Finals Game 4 coming to you live from Madison Square Garden later tonight. Tip-off set for 8:30 on ABC. 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SportsCenter rolls on. The college football world was knocked off its feet on Monday when the verdict was announced in the case between Texas Tech QB Brennan Sorsby and the NCAA. After a judge granted a preliminary injunction that will allow Sorsby to play this upcoming season for the Red Raiders, Sorsby, who admitted to wagering over $90,000 on several sports, including Indiana football, while he was a member of the team before transferring to Cincinnati and earlier this year to Texas Tech, will sit the first 2 games of the 2026 season. Those games are against Abilene Christian and Oregon State, 2 games that should be wins for Texas Tech with or without him. So how did this happen? How was the injunction granted? ESPN senior writer Dan Wetzel.
12: In this case, it was clear cut that Sorsby was a violation of that. And like you said, they mounted this defense, which is, in my opinion, dubious, but they were able to get a temporary injunction. And all you have to do with these temporary injunctions, and this is why sometimes you hear about, hey, there's a third, some team just signed a 27-year-old Albanian pro basketball player. How is that legal? Well, they get a temporary injunction. They just go to a local judge and they say, we have an argument that might win. And the standard then is, okay, do I think there's enough there that you have an argument? Not that the argument is true. They aren't ruling that Sorsby's argument is correct. They're just saying he has the right to make that argument. And in the interim, he would suffer irreparable harm if he is banished. But by the time the actual case would be heard, the season will be over and they'll just drop the case. So they effectively work around it.
30: So Sorsby, the number one player in the transfer portal, set to make at least $5 million this season, possibly a first-round pick in next year's NFL draft. But what's at stake here for the NFL? Is there a chance he slips? Maybe isn't taken at all? ESPN's Adam Schefter thinks his play will actually be the determining factor.
13: If Brendan Sorsby goes out and lights it up and is the best quarterback in college football, I'm going to guess that team's not going to be all that worried about it. And if he falls off this year, the way that some of the other quarterbacks who went into last season, who were thought to be top prospects that didn't turn out to be that way in their last year of college football, if he plays that way, I think it might be another red flag for teams. So I don't mean to oversimplify it, but I do think it'll be tied to a large extent his performance this year and how effective it is or isn't. I think it'll be an issue that a team would have no problem getting over and past if the guy's playing like a first-round talent.
30: Sorsby will sit the first two and then is prepared to suit up in time for conference play. That's week three, September 18th. It'll be at home against Houston. SportsCenter All Night, ESPN Radio, back to baseball. Phillies Blue Jays, Dylan Cease making his first start on the mound for Toronto in more than 2 weeks after coming off the IL. Phillies entered the bottom of the ninth inning with a 2-1 lead before it unraveled.
11: 0-2 pitch. Bounce, and it gets away from Realmuto. Coming to the plate, Miles Straw. He'll score. Marshall to third. We're tied at two on the wild pitch. Knuckle curve got away from the Phillies, and a fly ball now can win the game for the Blue Jays.
30: Sportsnet 590, the fan. That knots it up.
11: Nobody out. The pitch to Valenzuela. Hit on a line. Down in left center field. In to score, Marshall. And the Blue Jays have walked it off. The rookie, Valenzuela's the hero. Toronto comes back in the bottom of the ninth to win it 3-2.
30: That was Valenzuela's only hit of the game and his first career walk-off hit. For Cease, it's his sixth straight start with 7-plus Ks. That's the longest of his career. The Phillies, it's their second loss in their past eight games, and the Blue Jays have now won 3 of 4 after a tough stretch that saw them go 1-4. Rangers-Royals, we pick this one up in the sixth.
14: First pitch to Kags, and he drills it high in the air, deep right center field, headed for the fountains. It's a splashdown! Jack Caglione's second home run of the game! An ambush swing for a two-run shot. The Royals have a 5-2 lead in the sixth.
30: 96-5, the fan, Caglione with his second career multi-home run game, and the Royals beat the Rangers 5-3. The Royals, 5 wins in their last 6 games, just 4 wins in their prior 21. Cubs-Rockies.
15: Hunter drives this ball towards right. Suzuki looking up. See you later. Touch him all time. Hunter Goodman, his 18th home run. Rockies take advantage of that weakness in the Cubs pitching. They serve up the long balls, and the Rockies lead it 2-0.
30: 850 KOA. The Rockies go on to win this one 7-3. For the Cubs, they're an MLB worst 5-14 since May 19th. Twins Tigers. Tigers take this one 10-4, and the Angels beat the Astros 10-1. More from the Diamond and the W when we continue. 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
24: Cranks that in the air to center field and deep. Quad back, looking up. There it is. Home run number 1 for Spencer Jones. 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
26: Here's the 0-1. Swung on. That is hit high, deep, right field. It is back. Warning track. Wall. It is gone! Two-run home run. Randy Arozarena in extra innings. A big fly with the Mariners.
29: Number 3.
30: A big fly in Kansas City pushes the Royals past the Rangers on 96.5 The Fan.
24: First pitch to Tags, and he drills it high in the air. Deep right center field. Headed for the fountains. It's a splashdown. Jack Caglione's second home run of the game. An ambush swing for a two-run shot. The Royals have a 5-2 lead in the sixth.
29: Number 2.
30: A debut to remember in the south side of Chicago as Braden Montgomery delivers for the White Sox. The call on ESPN 1000.
24: Chance to be a hero in his major league debut. Tying run at third, two outs. The 0-1. Montgomery hits a fly ball pretty well. Deep left. And it is gone! He's won it! No chance! Two-run homer, Braden Montgomery coming around third. He's going to be mocked by his teammates. This team is something else.
29: Number 1.
30: To the ice, a pivotal moment in Game 4 of the Stanley Cup Finals sees the Canes even the series on 99.9 The Fan.
24: As Vegas able to get it into the neutral zone, but Carolina right back. No giveaway. Jarvis goes in backhand and Hart with the save. Jarvis all alone now, back at it from Bristol. A backhanded scores. He scores again.
4: Oh, my goodness! The captain is unreal in second of the game, and the Hurricanes have got a 4-3 lead with 13-28. Oh, captain, my captain, Jordan Staal, writing a story in the Stanley Cup Final.
30: And with the win, the Hurricanes even the series now, 2 games apiece. Game 5 in Raleigh on Thursday night. SportsCenter All Night, ESPN Radio, Commissioner's Cup in the W. Tournament runs June 1st to 17th. Tonight, we had a trio of matchups. Dream Sky on ESPN meeting for the first time this season, and it is their first meeting since Chicago traded Angel Reese to Atlanta. And it was Reese that stole the show here. Big bucket in the second quarter.
5: Nassim already with 8 points. Kicks it over to Reese. The look for three. She drives it. Angel Reese with just her second three this season. Remember, she had that big momentum shifter when they played Connecticut just a couple of games ago.
30: Again, that on ESPN. The Dream win this one, 82-75. Reese was the star. She had 17 points, 17 rebounds, and she is the first player in Dream history with back-to-back games that include 15 points and 15 rebounds. She shared her thoughts after the game on her performance and the big win.
6: Angel, where so much can be made of just the return of how you're coming with so much emotions, but how are you guys able to settle in and ultimately for your team to fight for you to get this big win?
7: Yeah, I mean, the ball was slippery early on. I turned the ball over a couple of times, but my teammates kept feeding me and getting us going. Defense leads to offense, and I think our defense tonight was really good. I think we could be a little better, but I think we played together tonight, and I'm really happy we got the win.
6: We saw the defense in the fourth quarter, something that you guys do so well throughout this entire season. What was it about how you guys were able to execute, especially down the stretch?
7: Yeah, being able to string more than one possession together, defensive stops. I mean, we were like, let's get 3 stops in a row, make them call the first timeout, make them call another timeout. So I think we came together really well. Some of our shots weren't falling like we were used to, but I think we came together defensively and executed really well.
6: Well, you're talking about the ball being slippery, but it didn't look like it. I saw a lot of me bounds out there, Angel. And just for you to get your 57th double-double, the company that you're able to put your name in with Blake Griffin, Tim Duncan, Tina Charles the Great. What does it feel like to continuously with each double-double to move up the ranks?
7: Yeah, I mean, it doesn't matter unless I get a win. I was able to get a lot of double-doubles my first 2 years, but it feels good when you get a win. So I'm really happy to be with the Dream. I'm really excited. And we continue to march on for this Commissioner Cup.
30: Elsewhere in the W, the Valkyries beat the Mercury 87-81. Gabby Williams becomes the first player in Valkyries history with consecutive 25-point games. And the Valkyries improved to 2-0 versus the Mercury this season after losing all 4 games against Phoenix last year. Wings Lynx, strong start to the year for these two. Minnesota on a 7-game win streak. Dallas has won 4 in a row going into this one, but it would be the Lynx winning at 176. Much more coming your way from the Garden. That's next. SportsCenter All Night continues. It's ESPN Radio.
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27: 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The puck drops in game four to Stanley Cup Final.
31: Of course, Carolina's 3 goals in 39 seconds. Now they're winning offensive zone draw. Low shot out in front. Bradley Boyce, they score! Right off the hop, Logan Stankoven. Oh, my! Is he having a playoff series?
27: The stakes rise in the NBA Finals.
32: I don't know this for sure. I want to be clear. But my guess is that there was a discussion last night. Do we go after officiating at this moment? I suspect that the reason that they did was because they know how important that's going to be going forward in the series. Mm-hmm.
27: Fighting for position on the diamond.
33: And a 2-2 pitch to Ohtani with Freeland now at second. He swings and it's a line drive left center field, a base hit. Freeland's going to get waved around by Dino Weeble. He'll come to the plate. Throw goes into second. Ohtani slides. He's safe with an RBI double.
27: Plus, we dive into the Commissioner's Cup.
5: 8 points, kicks it over to Reese. The look for three. She drives it. Angel Reese with just her second three this season.
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30: 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More from Game 3 at Madison Square Garden, and we look ahead to Game 4, plus all 30 teams in action at the ballpark, and big dreams in the W set the stage for tonight's show. We take you right to the ice, though. Stanley Cup Final, Game 4 on ESPN from a ruckus T-Mobile Arena in Las Vegas. An epic series so far. Game 1, Golden Knights were the first road team with a multi-goal comeback win in a Game 1 of a final, taking that one 5-4. Game 2 became the first Stanley Cup Final with back-to-back multi-goal comeback wins as Carolina took that one 4-3 in overtime. And Game 3, who could forget, Vegas's Mitch Marner records 4 points in the second period, 3 goals in just 6 minutes. The Hurricanes trailed 4-0 and rallied to tie the game, scoring 3 goals in the third period, but Vegas got the win 5-4 in double overtime. So, Game 4, Vegas leading the series 2-1. Biggest storyline tonight was who would be in the net for Carolina. It was Brandon Bussey making his first playoff start. A new game, the same story. This time it was Carolina finding the back of the net just 66 seconds into the action.
31: Of course, Carolina's 3 goals in 39 seconds. Now they're winning offensive zone draw. Low shot out in front. Bradley Boyce, they score! Right off the hop, Logan Stankoven. Oh, my! Is he having a playoff series? His 11th puts Carolina up one.
30: 99.9 The Fan. Then barely 2 minutes later, Carolina again to make it 2-0. That lead wouldn't hold for long, though, as Vegas's Mark Stone scored to get the Golden Knights on the board. Still in the first period, score 2-1. Carolina looking for the insurance goal.
31: Thank you for the Rod compliment. Let's see if the Canes can cash in on both. Here's a chance. They can shoot. Check, and they score! The captain again! It's 4 games and 4 goals for Jordan Staal! Oh, what a series is he writing! And it's 3-1, Carolina, and that is a power play goal!
30: That again from 99, the fans. So they get it and took a 3-1 lead heading into the first intermission. In the second, that theme continued. Vegas wasted no time getting one in the net. William Karlsson scored to bring it within one. Then, with just under 3 minutes remaining in the period.
0: Picked up on the right by Jarvis. His pass got tipped. The center goes Sissons. Howden, a two-on-one. Howden pulls. He shoots. He scores! 3-3 tie in game four. Brett Howden, his 14th playoff goal.
30: Fox Sports 98.9, and so the score, knotted at 3, held as the period came to a close, ending what was a frantic 40 minutes of hockey. In the third, still tied 3-3, it was Carolina's Jordan Staal with an incredible shot as he was falling down.
31: As Vegas able to get it into the neutral zone, but Carolina right back now, giveaway, Jarvis goes in, backhand and Hart with the save. Oh, Jarvis all alone now, back out in front for Staal, a backhand, he scores! He scores again! Oh my goodness, the captain is unreal, his second in the game, and the Hurricanes have got a 4-3 lead with 13:28. Oh, captain, my captain, Jordan Staal, writing a story in the Stanley Cup Final.
30: What a call there on 99 The Fan. It's always the best when you get the voice to crack. Staal becomes the fourth player, age 37 or older, with a multi-goal game in the Stanley Cup Final. Trailing 4-3 late in the game, Las Vegas pulled Hart from the net to gain the advantage, but it backfired as Carolina got one across with just seconds remaining. And so the Hurricanes win yet another instant classic in this Stanley Cup Final, 5-3 to even the series 2-2. Jordan Staal became the second oldest player to score a third period game-winning goal in the Stanley Cup Final, and he joined SportsCenter tonight to share his thoughts on the win and just how exhausting this series has been so far.
1: The mental side of this game and this series has been, it's been hard, and it's been back and forth. Every game has been ups and downs, and it's never pretty, and two good teams, and it's been so much fun and to be a part of, but the guys grinded mentally tough tonight, I thought, and kind of stuck with it. Obviously, tough second period, and then, you know, just stepping into the third period knowing we just got one shot and a chance to win, so we kept moving forward, and then after the big goal, I thought we did a great job of just closing it down and finding ways to keep the fuck out of our net, and it was a big one.
30: Hurricanes head coach Ron Brind'Amour on Jordan Staal.
2: Jordan has 5 goals in the series, but what makes him such a terror defensively that makes him so difficult to match up against for opposing lines?
3: He's big and strong, and he takes every shift like it's his last, and takes a lot of pride in that, and he takes pride in being the leader of this team, and does it by example. So, you know, you surround him with, I think we're putting some good players with him that now can really kind of bring out the other side of him. Everyone knew he was a good defensive player, but he's got some real offensive abilities too. And for whatever reason now, their goals are going in, but he's always played like this.
30: The Golden Knights were outscored 9-1 in the third period of their last 3 games, and the loss tonight snaps a 4-game home playoff win streak for Las Vegas. Head coach John Tortorella post-game on the difference for his team tonight.
4: I thought we battled back, probably, and I thought a third period is probably our best period. The frustrating part for me is they don't earn their winning goal. You know, it's not so much the turnover. Carter makes a great save, but just after that, we make another mistake and we leave the front of the net. So, yeah, so there are a lot of good minutes in the game. It's just for free. That's a hard one for me in the third period. So we'll regroup and get ready for our next one.
30: On a high note for the series, this is the first time in Stanley Cup Final history that each team has scored 3-plus goals in each of the first 4 games. So what's Game 5 got for us? We'll find out. Series heads back to Raleigh on Thursday night. The puck drops at Lenovo Center at 8 p.m. Eastern Time on ABC. Chris Burnett with you as SportsCenter All Night rolls on.
6: 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The San Antonio Spurs come to Madison Square Garden and knock off the Knicks 115-111.
7: We weathered the storm. I mean, we've been fighting adversity all year. I mean, we looked at this like nothing different. We just wanted to come here and get a win.
8: Have time to really catch your breath and discuss some things that you need to improve upon or what you're seeing out there that hopefully can help each other in the second half. And that's what we did. I thought we came out of the third quarter with the right approach and got some stops and had some good execution.
30: An epic environment inside Madison Square Garden on Monday night for Game 3, the first finals game in that building in 27 years. The Spurs desperately needing a win after falling

0: first two games combined.
1: Wimby became the second youngest player with a 30-point, 5-rebound, 5-assist finals game, the only player younger, Magic Johnson. So what changed for Wimby in this one? Why was he so effective versus games 1 and 2? ESPN Radio's David Dennis Jr.
2: They were better at getting Wimby the ball in the better spots, on the pick and roll, and a lot more lobs. He was 4 for 4 in lobs, more than he's had, I think, all series combined. They were getting him, like, Stephon Castle does this thing. It's sort of Randall Cunningham, Randy Moss-esque, Culpepper, Randy Moss-esque, where if he knows that Wimby has a shorter dude on him, he's just going to throw the ball near the basket. Just somewhere near the basket, and Wimby's going to catch it. And there was a lot more of that.
1: Well, speaking of Stephon Castle, he and Wimby combined for 55 points, the first pair of teammates, 22 or younger, each with 20 points in a finals game. It wasn't just their presence that got it done for the Spurs. San Antonio brought the physicality, and it was key in getting the win. Monica McNutt on GetUp.
3: The strategy is very clear in terms of the Spurs being physical.
4: Right.
3: And so I agree with you, and I will say this. Mikal Bridges has been outstanding in this postseason run. He, in particular, last night got in foul trouble, only scored a basket. Like, it messed with his flow, and he has been important to the Knicks. I hear you. Mm-hmm. It should not be the end-all, be-all. But I do think there's a very clear and deliberate, we're going to be physical in this ballgame. I don't ever accuse anybody of goons type of behavior in the NBA because I just don't buy it. But there were some plays that you were like, come on now.
1: Hey, the Spurs have been tested before. They needed to level up in the Western Conference Finals to get past the reigning champs. They did that, and the conversation continued on Get Up with Jay Williams chiming in with his thoughts.
5: The Spurs learned going against OKC what physicality actually does, right?
3: Yeah.
5: And physicality has favored the team that hits you first. Typically has won every game that the Spurs have played.
3: I agree.
5: Even when they lost games, I'm like, oh, Wimby got hit in the mouth first by Karl Anthony Towns. He's being pumped around. Like, we have to do that. So it goes both ways.
1: And it indeed goes both ways, and New York didn't do its part to match what San Antonio brought to the floor. It needs to find that if it's going to keep this series from being tied. ESPN Radio's Freddie Coleman on New York's lack of adjustments.
6: He wants to make sure that the better whistle is going to happen for his guy Jalen Brunson, because San Antonio said, we're going to be physical with your best player, who is below 6'2". We believe we're going to wear him down as this series goes along. Jalen Brunson, the first three rounds, was shooting 46% from the field. In the first three games, the NBA Finals, he's shooting 37% from the field. So, Mike Brown, I know what you're trying to do, but I'm also going to have this if you're Mike Brown. Stay out doing that, because the referees have already established in the first three games they will allow a physical series.
1: And speaking of the officials, they're letting these guys play. They're allowing guys to be aggressive, and I don't know what more you can ask for in a finals matchup. It's caught people's attention, and I think the last thing you want is for them to adjust and start getting guys in foul trouble. Harry Douglas earlier on Freddie and Harry.
7: I love the way the officials are allowing these players to play physical. Mike Brown, be careful what you ask for. Although I don't think it's going to alter what the officials have been able to allow. But you also have a guy over there by the name of Karl Anthony Towns who has a history of getting in foul trouble. The last thing you want is these officials calling ticky-tack fouls, and then your big man gets in foul trouble and he's not available to you and he has to sit most of the game.
1: So we've got a pivotal game 4 coming up later tonight back in the Garden. Knicks lead this one 2-1. Tip-off set for 8:30 on ABC. The NBA playoffs are on ESPN Radio. 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SportsCenter All Night rolls on to the Diamond. Dodgers Pirates. Paul Skeens entered this one on the mound with a 4.95 ERA over his last four starts. That's his worst four-start span within a season in his career. Eric Lauer on the mound for L.A., making just his second start for the Dodgers since joining less than a month ago. What started as an old-fashioned pitcher's duel only lasted for so long. Pirates grabbed an early 2-0 lead in the first with back-to-back home runs. The Dodgers got one back in the second and worked to tie it with another in the sixth. Skeens exited in the sixth for Pittsburgh, surrendering just 2 runs on 6 hits, snapping that 4-game streak without a quality start. But then enter L.A. in the seventh, and the duel was off. Shohei Ohtani at the plate.
8: And a 2-2 pitch to Ohtani with Freeland now at second. He swings and it's a line drive left center field, a base hit. Freeland's going to get waved around by Dino Weibel. He'll come to the plate. Throw goes into second. Ohtani slides. He's safe with an RBI double. And the Dodgers lead it 4-2.
9: Well, that's the way you play baseball right there.
1: AM 570 LA Sports. That to make it 4-2. Same inning.
8: Ohtani leads at second. The stretch in the 2-1, and Andy swings, hits a drive to left field and deep. This ball heading back to the wall, gone, a home run. Andy Páez, his 15th home run of the season, drives in 2,

0: is 6-2 Dodgers. Paez with a blast into the bleachers and left.
1: Still in the seventh, Freddie Freeman at the plate with a milestone.
0: And Freddie Freeman swings. There it is. Hit number 2,500. It's a base hit to center. Freeland comes in to score. Ohtani goes first to third. So Freddie Freeman with a milestone hit. 2,500 career hits for Freddie Freeman.
1: And he's just the 102nd player to reach 2,500 hits. He is baseball's active leader. Pittsburgh managed to grab one more in the ninth, but this was all L.A. Dodgers win it 12-3. And Freeman after the game on that 2,500.
2: It does mean a lot. And then obviously when your manager and your teammates appreciate what you've done over the course of your career, it does mean a lot. There's always another goal to get to, but to step back and realize, you know, how long you have to play, the consistency over the course of that, to play at a high level for many, many years to get there, it does mean a lot. I just try to play this game the right way, the best of my abilities every single day, and, to reach some of these cool milestones as you get later in your career, it's definitely means something.
1: These two back at it later tonight for game two of this three-game series. Yankees Guardians, New York sent Gerrit Cole to the hill, his fourth start since returning from Tommy John surgery. Guardians countered with Slade Ciccone, who quieted the Yankees' bats himself just last week. Spencer Jones at the plate for New York in the top of the second.
3: Cranks that in the air to center field and deep. Quad back, looking up, there it is! Home run number one for Spencer Jones! And what a loud shot it was.
4: Oh, my laundry. That was a rocket.
1: Amazon Prime as we head to the top of the eighth, still tied 2-2.
3: 3-2 on Jazz. And Jazz drives that in the air. Deep down the right field line. That is gone! Jazz Chisholm Jr. once again with Aaron Judge's lumber gives the Yankees the lead.
1: That's his first go-ahead home run in the eighth inning or later as a member of the Yankees. The solo shot proved to be the difference in this one. New York takes it 3-2. We've got a lot more from the Diamond Tuesday night. We take you there when we come back. SportsCenter All Night will continue. 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
1: 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Chris Burnett with you here on SportsCenter All Night. We continue that lap around the ballpark. Braves, White Sox, Atlanta still in the driver's seat in the league. Best record in baseball. Chicago played well at home this season, just 1.5 back in the AL Central. Could it continue, though? We entered the ninth tied 4-4 in this one. The Braves moved one across to take a 5-4 lead, then in the bottom of the ninth.
2: Chance to be a hero in his Major League debut. Tying run at third, two outs. The 0-1. Montgomery hits a fly ball pretty well. Deep left, and it is gone! He's won it! No! Chance! An opposite way! Two-run homer! Braden Montgomery coming around third! He's gonna be mocked by his teammates! This team is something else!
1: ESPN 1000, White Sox win it 6-5 in extras. Braden Montgomery with the Oppo home run. Tallied 3 RBI as well in his MLB debut. He's just the fifth player in league history to hit a walk-off home run in their league debut. Montgomery had this to say after the game.
3: I had no clue. I hit it, and I thought that it would at least get over his head, and so I was excited that at least we didn't lose. That left me speechless.
4: What do you do for an encore now? How do you follow it up with game?
3: That's a great question. I guess from here on out, it's all downhill. I'm at the highest of the highs, so we'll see.
1: I don't know about all downhill, but the White Sox are 8-4 in their past 12 games, and they've won 6 straight home games now. For the White Sox, it's also their 30th multi-home run game this season. That's the most in baseball. The Braves, it's just their third loss in their past 11 games. Cardinals-Mets, Cardinals riding a 4-game win streak, struggled recently at Citi Field, though. Mets playing better there, but still dead last in the NL East. Tough night for the home team, though. Cards held a 4-0 lead as we catch this one in the fifth.
5: From the stretch, Peralta's pitch. Burleson gets into this one. He sends it deep to left field. Back to the track, the wall. It's a goner! A home run for Alec Burleson, his 9th of the year. And the Cardinals have a 6-0 lead in the fifth inning here at Citi Field in New York.
1: Cardinals Radio Network, that 2-run shot followed by one more for fun, and St. Louis blanked the Mets 7-0. The win is tied for the largest of the season for the Cardinals and their fifth straight. It's the longest active win streak in baseball. Dustin May, first scoreless outing with less than 5 hits allowed in more than 3 years, and the Mets snapped a 5-game home win streak versus the Cardinals. It was the longest since Citi Field opened in 2009. Red Sox, Rays in Tampa, top of the AL East, facing the bottom of the AL East, and will head to the bottom of the sixth in this one.
6: 0-1 with two aboard. Swing and a line drive, looping into left center, falling quickly, a drop base hit. Williamson hits third. He's coming home. The throw by Rafaela, not in time. Another two-out run for the Rays. All 4 of the runs for Tampa Bay with 2 down. Richie Palacios delivers, and the Rays up 4-1 in the sixth.
1: 620 WDAE, that to make it 4-1, and that was all that was needed for the Rays. Red Sox got a couple back, but Tampa Bay wins it 4-3 for the Rays. They're the first AL East team ever to start the season 11-0 in home division games. Yandy Diaz, 1-for-3. He reached base safely now in 23 consecutive games, the longest active streak in Major League Baseball and the longest by a Rays player this season. The Red Sox now with 3 straight losses, all versus division opponents. Diamondbacks, Marlins, Arizona trying to rack up some wins to keep pace with the Dodgers in the NL West, hoping to do that against the sub-500 Marlins in Miami. This one was back and forth in every frame. Arizona scored 3 in the top of the eighth to tie it 6-6. Then in the bottom of the inning, Miami's Otto Lopez up the bat.
7: 2-0. That one, a line shot that is up the gut and through for a base hit. Mack around third. Center fielder Waltzman comes up firing, and it's cut off. The league's leading hitter delivers again, his 3rd hit of the night, and Otto Lopez drills an RBI single up the gut. It's 7-6 in the bottom of the 8th.
1: 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Lopez finished with a career-high 4 runs scored, and the Marlins tacked on 3 more and closed it out with a 10-6 win. Mariners-Orioles, Seattle wins it 6-5. It's back to Las Vegas for more from Game 4. 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
1: San Antonio Spurs star Victor Wembanyama will not receive a flagrant foul for his shove to the upper body of Knicks guard Jalen Brunson in Game 3 of the NBA Finals. The Big 12 athletic directors held a spirited call on Tuesday with Commissioner Brett Yormark to air grievances from a judge's decision to allow Texas Tech quarterback Brendan Sorsby to play this season following his gambling admissions. And the Carolina Hurricanes defeated the Las Vegas Golden Knights in Game 4 of the Stanley Cup Final behind two goals from Carolina's Jordan Staal.
2: Now this best of seven is about to become a best of three. As Carolina wins the draw, they'll roll it back in. 5 seconds left here at T-Mobile Arena. Brandon Bussey, his first ever playoff start, will be a win in the Stanley Cup Final in Game 4. And we're headed back to Raleigh, tied at 2. Canes with a 5-3 win in Game number 4.
1: 99.9 The Fan, Sports Center All Night, ESPN Radio, and the all-new ESPN app, SiriusXM Channel 80. I'm Chris Burnett. It was yet another fast start in this year's Stanley Cup Final, this time Game 4, with Carolina getting one by Carter Hart just 66 seconds into the action, a theme that has been present throughout this series. The biggest question coming into Game 4 was who would be in the crease for the Hurricanes. Brandon Bussey got his first playoff start after replacing Frederik Andersen in Game 3, and Bussey went on to finish with 18 saves on 21 shots on goal. Carolina held a 3-1 lead after the first period, and Vegas did what it does best and tied it in the second period. We entered the third 3-3, and Carolina's Jordan Staal scored his second goal of the game, and that proved to be the difference. A late empty net goal wrapped this one up for the Hurricanes 5-3, and the series is now even at two games apiece. Brandon Bussey records 18 saves in his postseason debut, just the fourth Hurricanes goaltender to win a Stanley Cup final game. Bussey joined our own Emily Kaplan after the game.
3: Brandon, your first playoff start, and it's at the Stanley Cup final. What was your reaction when you found out?
4: Obviously excited. You know, I think this is what a lot of, you know, kids grow up, they dream about doing something like this. So honored to have the opportunity. It was a great effort by us tonight. Excited to get back to Raleigh.
3: Your first big save, Mark Stone coming at you on a breakaway. What's going through your mind in that sequence?
4: Just stop the puck. Find ways to stop the puck, I think, kind of right after that. We got the second goal, I think. So sometimes it's not about how many saves you make, it's when you make them.
3: So you said this is what kids dream of. You're 27 years old and you made your NHL debut this year after years of grinding in the minors. Like, what do you hope people take away from your story?
4: I don't know. Maybe just never give up. Have fun with it. I'm having a blast. So as long as you're having fun, there's no need to stress about anything.
3: Okay, and a question about the game winner, your captain, Jordan Staal. He scores on his stomach. What did that look like from your vantage point?
4: Hectic like the series has been. So, you know, he's a big-time player. He's, you know, leads us every day, plays the right way, and is rewarded.
3: All right, and we're going to have you again Thursday night in Raleigh. Do you hope you get the start?
4: Talk to Rod.
3: I will. Thank you, Brandon. Congratulations.
1: So a winner tonight. Will he be back in the net on Thursday night? We'll find out. Head coach Rob Brindamore on Bussey getting the start after the game.
5: Can you walk us through why you went with Brandon and also why Freddie didn't dress as the backup?
21: It's about a minute conversation with our goalie coach and said Freddie needs a little break. Okay. So we went with the other guy. And if you're going to give him a break, you need to give him a break. So to me, him dressing and going through all that and just that's not really giving him a night off. So it was just that's it.
1: So again, will he be back in the net on Thursday night? We'll find out.
21: We'll make that decision tomorrow at some point, more likely, or maybe even the morning of the game. I don't know, but I'm not making any decisions yet.
1: So for the Golden Knights, 21 shots on goal. That ties their fewest this postseason. Head coach John Tortorella on this now being a best of three.
25: Just getting ready for the next game. Flush this. We worked hard to get back into it, and I thought we had a really good third period. Jack hits the crossbar, and we hit a post, but we don't get it done. So we need to flush it, get ready for our next game. I don't think we should be looking any farther than just the next game. So we'll get on the plane tomorrow and get ready to play.
1: Teams that win Game 4 after trailing 2-1 in a best-of-7 Stanley Cup final own an overall series record of 11-16. Game 5 on Thursday in Raleigh, 8 Eastern time, the puck will drop on ABC. 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
6: The San Antonio Spurs come to Madison Square Garden and knock off the Knicks.
7: I mean, we've been fighting adversity all year. I mean, we looked at this like nothing different. We just wanted to come here and get a win.
8: And I thought we came out of the third quarter with the right approach and got some stops and had some good execution.
1: NBA Finals Game 3. The scene was Madison Square Garden, and a scene it was. San Antonio walked into one of the best environments at the Garden in almost 30 years and quieted the crowd with a 115-111 win. So what went wrong for the Knicks? Environment too much? Bad coaching? Star players not making plays? ESPN NBA reporter Vincent Goodwill.
9: Everything around yesterday was like, oh, this is 20-something years in the making, or 50 years in the making. And what a lot of people forgot was that a basketball game had to be played. And it was real easy to get wrapped up in all of it. But I think, look, Victor Wembanyama had a great second half. Keldon Johnson played, as bad as Keldon Johnson played as far as offense, he was actually really good on defense as far as getting under Karl Anthony Towns. And let's be honest, Jalen Brunson went full hero ball in the second half, and that hasn't worked in this series other than a short stretch in game one.
1: It has not, and the Spurs out-physicaled the Knicks, and the refs let them play for the most part. Victor Wembanyama was his old self from the jump, went on to score 32 points to go with 8 rebounds and 6 assists. For New York, it can't let Wimby play free on defense. He's too big and too agile. They've got to make him work on that end of the floor. ESPN Radio's Freddie Coleman weighed in there.
10: They gave Victor Wembanyama a night off on defense. He was allowed to be that free safety hovering because anytime they had a smaller guy in Karl Anthony Towns, the ball never went over there to get the Karl Anthony Towns. You can say that's on the players, that's on the coach. It's collective, in my opinion. If you're Jalen Brunson, if you're any of the guards and you see that kind of matchup, that's the kind of matchup that you hunt because they do that to Jalen Brunson all the time. They try to get him in those cross matches where he's going to be on a bigger player and they're going to try to bully him down in the post and try to weaken his legs. This way he doesn't have anything left to be Captain Clutch in the fourth quarter.
1: Well, Freddie said it best there. Wimby was playing free safety on defense at 7'5", and that's not setting your offense up for success. Jay Williams had more on Get Up.
12: The more that the Spurs are in rotation, then you have to recover, and that opens up dribble drive situations. If you noticed last night, Wimby took the player always in the bottom corner.
26: It
12: didn't matter who that player was. Whatever player was in the corner, that was his player, and he played a free safety.
1: Again, not going to get it done like that against a high-caliber player. Speaking of a high-caliber player, New York's Jalen Brunson matched Wimby with 32 points of his own, tacked on 5 rebounds, 5 assists. Only one other player in the history of the franchise has scored 30 points twice in the finals, and that was Willis Reed back in 1970. But the efficiency is lacking for Brunson. What at times has been a strength this postseason, especially late in games, has not been there in games 2 and 3. And that's an area of focus in game 4. ESPN Radio's David Dennis Jr. sees it the same way.
27: The efficiency has not been there. He's under 40% for the series. And he looks like he just cannot get those fourth quarter points like he used to. He did it in game 1, game 2 and game 3. They were not falling in the same way. He missed a free throw in game 2. That was, something we kind of not talking about because of what happened after that. But Brunson is struggling against this Spurs team. And last night he tried to close, could not close in the way that he usually does. They were hounding him. They gave him trouble. They did not foul him.
1: And where was Karl Anthony Towns in this one? Managed just 11 points in 38 minutes on the floor. The big man in the middle is a critical piece of the puzzle to the Knicks winning this series. He found ways to mitigate Wembanyama during the 2 games in San Antonio, but not in game 3. Alan Hahn from 880 ESPN New York joined Get Up on Tuesday with some blistering feedback for Big Cat.
28: First of all, you let Wemby off the hook because, he was kicking his butt in the first 2 games. And what did they do? They said, well, Wemby can't handle Cat. So let's get him off him. That's a win for you, Kat. Like, you just won that. You made them change their defense and say 100%. The other team's star center can't guard you, which is what Kat said walking off the floor in San Antonio after game 2.
12: Right.
28: This guy's got nothing for me. And so instead of now using that to empower you into now I'm going to dominate the 6'6 guy guarding me, he went down to the post and didn't want the ball. And there were times that offense did struggle because he didn't want the ball. And that was a problem. Engage is the exact word. He needs to be engaged in game 4, no matter who the hell's guarding him.
1: It'd be tough to say it was any other way. So here we go. We've got the storylines in place as the series continues. A lot to keep an eye on. NBA Finals Game 4 coming to you live from Madison Square Garden later tonight. Tip-off set for 8:30 on ABC. 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SportsCenter rolls on. The college football world was knocked off its feet on Monday when the verdict was announced in the case between Texas Tech QB Brennan Sorsby and the NCAA. After a judge granted a preliminary injunction that will allow Sorsby to play this upcoming season for the Red Raiders, Sorsby, who admitted to wagering over $90,000 on several sports, including Indiana football, while he was a member of the team before transferring to Cincinnati and earlier this year to Texas Tech, will sit the first two games of the 2026 season. Those games are against Abilene Christian and Oregon State, two games that should be wins for Texas Tech with or without him. So how did this happen? How was the injunction granted? ESPN senior writer Dan Wetzel.
11: In this case, it was clear cut that Sorsby was a violation of that. And like you said, they mounted this defense, which is, in my opinion, dubious, but they were able to get a temporary injunction. And all you have to do with these temporary injunctions, and this is why sometimes you hear about, hey, there's a third, you know, some team just signed a 27-year-old Albanian pro basketball player. How is that legal? Well, they get in a temporary injunction. They just go to a local judge and they say, we have an argument that might win. And the standard then is, okay, do I think there's enough there that you have an argument? Not that the argument is true. They aren't ruling that Sorsby's argument is correct. They're just saying he has the right to make that argument. And in the interim, he would suffer irreparable harm if he is banished. But by the time the actual case would be heard, the season will be over and they'll just drop the case. So they effectively work around it.
1: So Sorsby, the number one player in the transfer portal, set to make at least $5 million this season, possibly a first round pick in next year's NFL draft. But what's at stake here for the NFL? Is there a chance he slips? Maybe isn't taken at all? ESPN's Adam Schefter thinks his play will actually be the determining factor.
13: If Brendan Sorsby goes out and lights it up and is the best quarterback in college football, I'm going to guess that teams are not going to be all that worried about it. And if he falls off this year, the way that some of the other quarterbacks who went into last season, who were thought to be top prospects that didn't turn out to be that way in their last year of college football, if he plays that way, I think it might be another red flag for teams. So I don't mean to oversimplify it, but I do think it'll be tied to a large extent his performance this year and how effective it is or isn't. I think it'll be an issue that a team would have no problem getting over and past if the guy's playing like a first-round talent.
1: Sorsby will sit the first two and then is prepared to suit up in time for conference play. That's week three, September 18th. It'll be at home against Houston. SportsCenter All Night, ESPN Radio, back to baseball. Phillies Blue Jays, Dylan Cease making his first start on the mound for Toronto in more than 2 weeks after coming off the IL. Phillies entered the bottom of the ninth inning with a 2-1 lead before it unraveled.
14: 0-2 pitch. Bounce, and it gets away from Real Muto. Coming to the plate, Miles Straw. He'll score. Marcia to third. We're tied at two on the wild pitch. Knuckle curve got away from the Phillies, and a fly ball now can win the game for the Blue Jays.
1: Sportsnet 590, the fan. That knots it up.
14: Nobody out. The pitch to Valenzuela. Hit on a line. Down in left center field. In to score, Marcia. And the Blue Jays have walked it off. The rookie, Valenzuela's the hero. Toronto comes back in the bottom of the ninth to win it 3-2.
1: That was Valenzuela's only hit of the game and his first career walk-off hit. For Cease, it's his sixth straight start with 7-plus Ks. That's the longest of his career. The Phillies, it's their second loss in their past eight games, and the Blue Jays have now won 3 of 4 after a tough stretch that saw them go 1-4. Rangers-Royals, we pick this one up in the sixth.
15: First pitch to Kags, and he drills it high in the air, deep right center field, headed for the fountains. It's a splashdown! Jack Caglione's second home run of the game! An ambush swing for a two-run shot. The Royals have a 5-2 lead in the sixth.
1: 96.5, the Fan. Caglione with his second career multi-home run game. And the Royals beat the Rangers 5-3. The Royals, 5 wins in their last 6 games, just 4 wins in their prior 21. Cubs-Rockies.
0: Hunter drives this ball towards right. Suzuki looking up. See you later. Touch him all time. Hunter Goodman, his 18th home run. Rockies take advantage of that weakness in the Cubs pitching. They serve up the long balls, and the Rockies lead it 2-0.
1: 850 KOA. The Rockies go on to win this one 7-3. For the Cubs, they're an MLB worst 5-14 since May 19th. Twins, Tigers. Tigers take this one 10-4, and the Angels beat the Astros 10-1. More from the Diamond and the W when we continue. SportsCenter all night. It's ESPN Radio.
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3: Cranks that in the air to center field and deep. Quad back, looking up. There it is. Home run number one for Spencer Jones. And what a loud shot it was.
4: 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That was a rocket.
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5: Here's the 0-1. Swung on. That is hit high. Deep right field. It is back. Warning track. Wall. It is gone! Two-run home run. Randy Arozarena in extra innings. A big fly when the Mariners needed it the most.
1: A big fly in Kansas City pushes the Royals past the Rangers on 96.5 The Fan.
15: First pitch to Cags, and he drills it high in the air, deep right center field, headed for the Fountains. It's a splashdown. Jack Caglione's second home run of the game. An ambush swing for a two-run shot. The Royals have a 5-2 lead in the sixth.
31: Number two.
1: A debut to remember in the South Side of Chicago as Braden Montgomery delivers for the White Sox. 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
6: Chance to be a hero in his Major League debut. Tying run at third, two outs. The 0-1. Montgomery hits a fly ball pretty well.

0: ice, a pivotal moment in Game 4 of the Stanley Cup Final sees the Canes even the series on 99.9 The Fan.
1: Vegas able to get it into the neutral zone, but Carolina right back. No giveaway. Jarvis goes in backhand and Hart with the save. Oh, Jarvis all alone now back at it front for Stahl. A backhand, he scores. He scores again. Oh, my goodness. The captain is unreal. His second in the game. And the Hurricanes have got a 4-3 lead with 13:28. Oh, captain, my captain, Jordan Stahl, writing a story in the Stanley Cup Final.
0: And with the win, the Hurricanes even the series now, two games apiece, Game 5 in Raleigh on Thursday night. SportsCenter All Night, ESPN Radio, Commissioner's Cup in the W. Tournament runs June 1st to 17th. Tonight, we had a trio of matchups. Dream Sky on ESPN meeting for the first time this season, and it is their first meeting since Chicago traded Angel Reese to Atlanta. And it was Reese that stole the show here. Big bucket in the second quarter.
2: Nyström already with 8 points. Kicks it over to Reese. The look for three. She drives it. Angel Reese with just her second three this season. Remember, she had that big momentum shifter when they played Connecticut just a couple of games ago.
0: Again, that on ESPN. The Dream win this one 82-75. Reese was the star. She had 17 points, 17 rebounds, and she is the first player in Dream history with back-to-back games that include 15 points and 15 rebounds. She shared her thoughts after the game on her performance and the big win.
3: Angel, where so much can be made of just the return of how you're coming with so much emotions, but how are you guys able to settle in and ultimately for your team to fight for you to get this big win?
4: Yeah, I mean, the ball was slippery early on. I turned the ball over a couple of times, but my teammates kept feeding me and getting us going. Defense leads to offense, and I think our defense tonight was really good. I think we could be a little better, but I think we played together tonight, and I'm really happy we got the win.
3: We saw the defense in the fourth quarter, something that you guys do so well throughout this entire season. What was it about how you guys were able to execute, especially down the stretch?
4: Yeah, being able to string more than one possession together, defensive stops. And we were like, let's get three stops in a row, make them call the first timeout, make them call another timeout. So I think we came together really well. Some of our shots weren't falling like we were used to, but I think we came together defensively and executed really well.
3: Well, you're talking about the ball being slippery, but it didn't look like it. I saw a lot of me bounds out there, Angel. And just for you to get your 57th double-double, the company that you're able to put your name in with Blake Griffin, Tim Duncan, Tina Charles the Greats. What does it feel like to continuously with each double-double to move up the ranks?
4: Yeah, I mean, it doesn't matter unless I get a win. I was able to get a lot of double-doubles my first 2 years, but it feels good when you get a win. So I'm really happy to be with the Dream. I'm really excited. And we continue to march on for this Commissioner Cup.
0: The Dream improved to 4-3 when trailing entering the fourth quarter this season, the most wins in the WNBA. And the Chicago Sky fall to 1-7 over their last eight games, the worst record in the league over that span. The Valkyries defeated the Mercury 87-81. Gabby Williams becomes the first player in Valkyries history with consecutive 25-point games. And the Minnesota Lynx defeated the Dallas Wings 176. The Lynx extend their WNBA season-high win streak to eight games. Thanks for staying up all night with us. Coming up next is Unsportsmanlike with Evan Canty and Michelle. 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
24: Brandon Bussey, his first ever playoff start, will be a win in the Stanley Cup Final in Game 4. And we're headed back to Raleigh, tied at 2.
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28: 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Jordan Staal, 37 years old, 2 goals, one of which at 3-3 in the third period, falling to the ground, backhanded, swoops it up into the net as he's on the ground, basically. An unbelievable, what ended up being a game winner. There was an empty netter after that. And the story of the game before that, Brandon Bussey, the 27-year-old first-year goalie, gets his first playoff start after years in the minors for the Carolina Hurricanes, and does a good enough job. 18 of 21 shots on goal saved, and now we have a 2-2 series in the Stanley Cup Finals. Along with Michelle Smallman, Chris Canty, Evan Cohen. Good morning, everybody. How are we doing?
29: Doing pretty good. I mean, listen, Bussey didn't leave in any soft goals last night, and that's probably the most important thing in terms of him doing his job. But this series is ultimately coming down to the star player from the Carolina Hurricanes outplaying the star player for the Golden Knights. I mean, Jordan Staal is winning the matchup between he and Jack Eichel. I mean, Jordan Staal, 5 goals, 1 assist this series. Eichel, 0 goals, 2 assists this series. So it's going to be hard for Vegas to overcome that. And then, oh, by the way, special teams for Vegas has been a bugaboo. They're 1-12 on the power play this series. That's not championship hockey. So ultimately what it's going to come down to is Jack Eichel being able to step up, and then the Vegas Knights being more connected when it comes to their special teams. When they've got the advantage, they've got to find a way to be able to score. So I thought that was front and center in what we saw last night in Vegas.
30: But can we go over to Bussey for a second? Imagine getting that call. Hey, no pressure. We're tapping in. I mean, this is what you dream of. This is the moment that you wait for, but still. Imagine that you get that call, first NHL playoff start, and it's in the Stanley Cup final when your team's at a deficit.
29: Yeah.
30: Like, you have to have an incredible amount of poise and moxie to be able to slide into that position.
28: And there's no safety net because they didn't even dress Anderson, who was their goalie prior to that. He got, you know, he lets up the 4 goals right off the bat. They come back in game number 3 and end up losing in overtime, double overtime, 5-4. But he doesn't even dress last night. This is, you know, Rod Brind'Amour, head coach of the Hurricanes, after the game said we wanted to give him a rest. You know, normally in other sports, a lot of times, if a guy is getting a rest, or you want to have him off the bench or whatever it is, you don't make him inactive. But I guess, you know what? Commitment to what they wanted, which is, however you want to look at it, either benching their starting goalie, resting their starting goalie, whatever it is, I promise you, you cannot play someone that is not dressed unless you get a judge in Texas to give you an injunction over it. But the point that I'm making is they committed to the game plan, which is he can't play in this game and we need to give him a night off. Well, you know, you can say that and then, you know what, let up a couple of goals early. Get in there. You know, give us a spark. No, he did not dress for a Stanley Cup final game. And Bussy, 27 years old, getting his first playoff start in the Stanley Cup Finals, just a remarkable performance. Again, remarkable story, I guess, more than remarkable performance, because he still let up 3 goals. But the reality is they won the game. And now the question is, what do you do for Game 5 coming back home?
29: Well, here's the other thing. They took a lot of pressure off of Bussy because they scored early, right? I mean, you're talking about them having 2 goals in less than 4 minutes of ice time.
28: Which is amazing, because that's been the whole story of this series. It's like the burst of goals is remarkable in this series.
29: Well, I thought Carolina did a good job of being able to create traffic in front of the net, right? And a lot of their early goals came off of rebounds. And Vegas, for whatever reason, was allowing a lot of shots through the point. They've got to stop that. They've got to shut that down so it make it a little bit easier on Carter Hart to track the puck. And they didn't do that last night. And Carolina took full advantage of it, especially early on in the first period.
28: We have an amazing run of huge games on ESPN and ABC. Last night, of course, was that game on ABC where you saw the Carolina Hurricanes tie up the series with the Golden Knights at 2 games apiece. Game 5 coming your way in Carolina, 99.9 The Fan in Raleigh. Going to be hyped up for that one, as obviously the home of the Canes.
29: Raleigh Wood. Let's go.
28: This will be a game on Thursday night, 8 p.m. Eastern on ABC. Tonight, 8:30 p.m. Eastern on ABC. And, of course, beginning at 7:30 p.m. Eastern here, the pregame on ESPN Radio, all of the finals games presented by Gusto. We will have the Knicks and we will have the Spurs with San Antonio down to New York 2-1, game at Madison Square Garden. And there was some news yesterday because the NBA did say that Victor Wembanyama should have been called for a foul when he took Jalen Brunson and kind of threw him to the ground during the course of the game. Not a flagrant foul, but a foul. Monty McCutcheon, NBA Senior Vice President of Referee Development and Training, was on NBA Today with Malik Andrews and company, 3 p.m. Eastern on ESPN yesterday, and had this to say about that miss of the Wemby foul.
0: We can all agree that a foul was missed on that play.
1: Right.
0: We have a big part of our job is to on-ball, off-ball exchanges between referees. Mm-hmm. They did a poor job of that here where we got 2 people on-ball and we don't see the screening action.
1: Yeah.
0: Lots of fighting over screens throughout the game. And if we break down in our fundamentals in even the smallest amounts, we have the opportunity to miss a clear foul as we missed here.
28: You know, I was wondering about something before we get to the aftermath of this. Is Wemby so big that referees actually can't see some of the fouls? Because I was thinking about, you know, if you think about the three... No, seriously.
30: That one was pretty blatant.
29: Yeah, when a 7'4 man is slapping somebody upside the head, it's hard to miss.
28: Who has hairspray on the desk? I just... Oh. What are you doing?
29: Never know when you're going to need it.
28: I just looked over.
30: It's for you.
29: I mean, you of all people should embrace that. Right?
28: Yeah, no,
30: he's a gel guy.
29: Yeah, he's a gel guy?
28: If you actually think about it logically, there's 3 different referees, and their sight line is different parts of the game. Not everyone's watching the one thing. If you actually watch the replay, it's understandable how it would be blocked. I'm not making an excuse for why they would miss it, but Castle and Wemby are actually blocking the referee behind's view. Of Brunson, and if another referee is watching something else, I just wonder if he's so enormous that maybe at times sight lines for referees are blocked. That's separate
1: than them missing that. They should not have missed that. He should have been called for a foul. There's an argument. Obviously, he should have been called for a flagrant foul in that. I just am wondering whether or not it is harder for referees to actually ref Wemby games. You know, Jeff Van Gundy said this famously, and he got fined a ton of money, that Yao Ming was impossible for the referees to officiate, and the Rockets back in the day when he was the coach will get screwed over as a result of that. The aftermath is what we get excited about, right? Because there could be drama, there could be stuff that happens tonight, and Jose Alvarado, Knicks' backup point guard, had this to say as a warning to one Victor Wembanyama.
2: Some of those plays, I don't think they're basketball plays, you know, but like I said, you just, when you basketball, when in the games, is, you know, those type of games in atmosphere, you miss calls, you know, stuff like that. So, you know, they can't call everything. But like I said, we'd be all right. That's something that, you know, they got to look at. But he got away with one. So that'd be the last one.
1: He got away with one. That'll be the last one. What did you think about what Monty said into what, obviously, Monty McCutchen said into what Alvarado said?
29: I thought what Monty McCutchen said was very on point. Like listen, to gauge the severity of it, whether it rises to the level of a flagrant foul or a technical foul, you know, there's a difference, there's a distinction between a punch versus a push. And I thought that what Wemby did on Monday night was more of the latter. So I think that, you know, assessing it and saying that a foul should have been called, that's the right read on the situation. Now,
30: agreed.
29: As far as Alvarado's comments, that's exactly what you're supposed to say. You got to have your teammates back. But as Wendy always says, it's actions over words. I want to see that play out on the court tonight, because it's clear that Wemby has no issue being the villain, you know, having some plays that are borderline dirty. Mm-hmm. It's up to the Knicks to deter that behavior. It's up to them to respond. If they allow Wemby to continue to do it, then guess what? He's going to keep doing it. Mm-hmm. And nothing about that behavior from him is going to change.

0: make sure that you're not putting yourself in a bad position.
1: I think tonight's the kind of game where I hope, if you're a Spurs fan, that Wemby called his big brothers before the game. I think you need to call Duncan and Robinson before this game.
0: Knowing what's coming?
1: I think it's like, what should I expect? Because they're going to try to beat the crap out of me. You've been through everything, Tim Duncan. You've been through everything, David Robinson. Just give me a couple of pieces of advice.
0: Are they going to catch him when he falls?
1: Yeah. So, like, they're going to literally try to make me fall tonight. What do I need to expect? How do I need to approach this? And so I think there's that part of it. I also think, in a weird way, this sets up for the Knicks to do what they have to do to beat up Wemby. But I think of the two parties, I think the Knicks are way more likely to get called for flagrant fouls tonight than the Spurs, because the refs clearly missed one, as Monty McCutcheon said. Yep. And so the Knicks are clearly upset because their star player got attacked in their mind. And they're like, well, we're going to have his back, as they should. But now what everyone's going to watch for is, what are you going to do to have his back? Which means the responder in this case, the second punch, so to speak, could get penalized.
0: They're waiting for retaliation.
1: Yeah, and the retaliation ain't going to come from the Spurs. It's going to come from the Knicks. Mm-hmm. So I wonder, you know, sometimes, I don't know, CeCe, you've probably been through this, the threat of retaliation could have you on your heels, and then you never actually retaliate, and it's like, oh, cool. Like, I'm about to fake punch you. I never actually punch you. And I wonder if the Knicks pull that move tonight. Like, hey, we're not actually going to go dirty. We're just going to make you think we're going to go dirty, and could that throw you off?
2: Well, yeah, I mean, I guess there could be that psychology at play. I'm curious to know how Game 3 impacts what the refs are going to do moving forward, because the officials are, you know, paying attention to the narratives in this series, just like everybody else. They're watching the post-game press conferences. They're reading all of the clips about what the players are saying and what Mike Brown said about the officiating. I'm curious to know how what played out in Game 3 impacts what we see in Game 4. Because early on in Game 3, they were letting it ride. And I'm here for it. I'm here for the officials swallowing the whistle and letting the players decide it on the court. Mm-hmm. But you could see progressively as the game went on, the officials felt like they needed to rein the game in. So I'm curious to know whether or not the officials think that they have to take control of game four from the outset, as opposed to letting the guys play and then seeing what happens from there.
1: If you're the Knicks, you go after Wemby tonight physically? Message senders early?
2: Well, I don't know that they have to go after Wemby any differently than what they did in the first two games.
1: No, what I'm saying, let me re-ask it. I'm sorry. Kat's going to defend him. Kat's not a message sender guy. None of the starters outside of Josh Hart are going to try to send the message. Is Mitchell Robinson, Jose Alvarado, whoever you want to say,
2: I don't think you get caught up in trying to send a message. What I'm saying is, when that moment presents itself, that's when you respond. I don't think you have to be proactive in that way. I think it's fine being reactive, in addition to being physical with Victor Wembanyama, not letting him, you know, get two dunks in a layup in the first five field goals that the San Antonio Spurs attempt. Like, that can't happen where he sets the tone in that way. Now, energy level from Wemby is going to be key early on. We'll see whether or not the short rest impacts the version that we get in game four. But from the Knicks' perspective, I think you focus on the X's and O's and don't get too caught up in the extracurricular activities, unless and until somebody from the San Antonio Spurs, including Victor Wembanyama, crosses the line.
1: 888-SAY-ESPN, 888-729-3776 is your telephone number to be a part of the show. Yes? I thought you were trying to jump in on that. Do the refs play
2: jump
1: a factor?
2: On my own point?
1: Yeah, come on. You?
0: And another thing.
1: I could see you do that. Do the refs play a factor tonight? Do we think it's going to be Quentin Grimes tonight? It's going to be a Grimes. What did you say? Quentin Grimes? No. What is
0: calculated
1: it?
0: Calculated Grime.
1: Calculated Grime tonight. Do we think we're going to have a calculated Grime game tonight between the Knicks and the Spurs? And does the winner of game four, either way, win this series? We'll get to that next. We're on Sportsmanlike, presented by Progressive Insurance.
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17: Game number four tonight between the Knicks and the Spurs. 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Some of the commentary there by Michael Wilbon, Brian Windhorst, and others as we are excited for game four at Madison Square Garden this evening with San Antonio and New York. New York up 2-1 in this series. To the phones we go at 888-SAY-ESPN on game number three into game number. It's really what it is. It's game number three, the aftermath, the Wemby play, the officiating, what we expect tonight, the physicality, et cetera, into game number four this evening. Norman in West Palm watching on ESPNU. Morning, Norman.
18: Morning. Evan, you've been talking up Wemby like he's Ivan Drago or somebody. it's not that serious. The ball was sticking with Brunson last game. There doesn't need to be any increased physicality or anything like that. They just need to run the ball through Cat, get back into the flow of moving the ball, and everything will be fine.
17: I don't disagree with anything you just said, but that's one side of it. You're thinking about just the Knicks part of it. Yeah. Like the Spurs are playing too tonight.
19: The Spurs are trying to keep the Knicks from doing that.
17: Yeah, I mean, I agree with all the points. Yes. Jalen Brunson, the ball stayed with him too much because he was trying to make up for other deficiencies with the team during the course of the game. Cat didn't play as well as he did previously. Wemby was awesome near the block early on. I mean, yeah, I agree with all that. But, like, there's two teams playing tonight. And I don't think we're overhyping or over-discussing Wemby when he's an alien.
9: I don't think you can overhype or over-discuss something that we've never seen before. I mean, we were at the Hoop Collective podcast live last night.
19: Well, when you say KG we, you mean you and I.
9: Yes.
19: Yeah. Because one, Evan Cohen was not there.
17: That's correct.
9: Right. Right. But they were talking about how even in his blooper reels, you see something from Wemby that you've never seen before. That he's that singular of a talent and of a player. And so I don't think that when we're trying to forecast what happens in game four and what ultimately happens with the series, that we can over talk about the biggest X factor of them all.
19: Yeah, I don't think we can overstate the importance of tonight's game. I think... When you consider all of the factors, when you consider how the series turns from a 2-2 format to 1-1-1 and the 2 days rest in between after game four, I think this is mission critical for the New York Knicks in order to win a title. They've got to win the game tonight. I'm not going to call it a must win, but it feels like a can lose. This is one of the most important days in New York sports history. Like, this is, like, right up there with January 12, 1969, Joe Namath's Super Bowl III guarantee. This is, you know, May 8th, 1970, which is the Willis Reed game. This is, you know, October 27th, 1986, Game 6, Mets Red Sox. Like, this is like, June 14th, 1994, you know, the Rangers winning the title. Like, this is right up there with the most important days in New York sports history.
9: Wow.
19: And let's not kid ourselves. There's a ton of pressure on the New York Knicks to respond and win game four. And so going into the Garden tonight, there's going to be a lot of people that are excited. But if game four starts the way that pretty much every Spurs playoff game starts, there are going to be a lot of people at MSG sitting on their hands worried that the sky is falling because it is this impending doom that's about to happen to their team.
17: Major Hicks in South Carolina, listening on Sirius XM 80 at 888-SAY-ESPN. Morning, Major Hicks.
20: Good morning. How y'all doing this morning?
17: Great. How are you?
20: First thing I want to say is I hope the New York Knicks lose this series very bad. And secondly, I want to say that this promoting this fighting stuff, man, is crazy. This boy been beat up all two series in a row by everybody. It's time for him to retaliate. And what he did to Bronson, he should have been.
17: Who's him? You're talking about Wemby retaliating?
20: Yes, he needs to retaliate for what they've been doing to him.
17: But he's the one who did it.
20: It's kind of basketball, man.
17: But Major Hicks, wait, hold on. Major Hicks, hold on a second. We all love Wemby. We all are okay with him playing physical brand of basketball. To be fair, in the previous game, he is the one that committed the flagrant, quote-unquote flagrant foul that was not called, and it would be Brunson and the Knicks that would retaliate in theory tonight, not Wemby.
20: Man, no, Wemby is not the problem. It's everybody else. They scared.
19: I don't think the Knicks are scared, Major. And here's the other thing. We gonna pretend that we didn't see Wemby elbow Naz Reid in the face in game four?
9: Yes.
19: In the Western Conference semis? We gonna pretend that we didn't see Wemby in the conference finals tell Bismack Biyombo and Mason Plumlee, hey, hard fouls?
21: Do your job.
19: Are we gonna pretend that Wemby is not about that life?
17: And Wemby, we have Wemby, no issue with that.
19: Wemby is not a victim in any of this.
9: No.
19: He's not. Like he is if anything, an initiator when it comes to altercations that are on the court.
21: And I think it's smart.
9: He instigates for sure.
19: No question about it. So I'm not going to sit here and pretend that we've got to protect Wemby through the officiating at all costs. This is a guy that's telling everybody that he's about that action. And the Knicks have to respond in kind. That's all I'm saying. I'm not promoting fighting. I'm not the saying the Knicks have to be proactive in trying to go after Wemby, you know, beyond, you know, what's typical in the flow of a basketball game. But if Wemby decides that he's going to engage in the extracurricular, I'm going to need the Knicks to meet that force and to send a message that can serve as a deterrent for Wemby and everybody else in a San Antonio jersey not to mess with their key guys, not to mess with their stars, starting with Jalen Brunson.
0: No issue with it any which way. No injuries, no dirty plays that result in injuries, nobody hurt, nobody ejected.
9: I was just saying,
0: just moments. Moments of griminess, moments of in each other's face, moments of your sports life is on the line. That's it. That's what we want to see. And we saw it from Wemby. And I thought we saw it a little bit from Jalen Brunson, kind of getting right back up at him, to be fair. It's the other guys that it's their job to protect Brunson.
19: It happened with Luke Kornet and Josh Hart.
0: Yeah, that's what it's supposed to be.
21: You guys keep bringing up the 90s and like the enforcers and things of that nature. You're without calling for it, there was some of that like beat the hell out of someone. And like, this isn't the NBA.
0: Is the NBA.
21: No, in terms of the 90s that you love, especially you, Evan, love referencing the 90s NBA. That wasn't good basketball. Like, we're past that. Also, Canty, we're at the point now, if we don't consider what Wemby has done throughout all these playoffs, you've mentioned some of them. There was the Lou Dort pulling Lou Dort's hair while he's running by him in that Thunder series. If he's not a dirty player, I don't want to know what your definition of a dirty player is going to be going forward when it comes to athletes.
19: What are you talking about if he's not a dirty player?
21: You guys are dancing around the line of not calling Wemby a dirty player. Wemby is a dirty player.
19: I just said, what are you talking about? I literally spent 2 minutes outlining chapter and verse
21: about what he's done without saying Wemby is a dirty player. You're talking about these moments and not being like he's a dirty player.
22: Feels like splitting hairs.
21: Like, yeah,
19: just because I didn't use that term. I was describing dirty plays. I was describing Wemby doing stuff that's extracurricular, that's outside of the flow of basketball. Just because I didn't use the term doesn't mean I'm not calling what Wemby is doing extra. Oh,
21: not calling what Wemby did. Is Wemby a dirty player?
19: Yeah, I think, let me say it differently. I think when we say somebody is a dirty player, we're also minimizing their ability to impact the game with basketball. You know what I'm saying? Like, we call Dylan Brooks a dirty player because we know Dylan Brooks ain't going to go out there and drop 40. You know what I mean? We do the same thing with Draymond Green. We call him a dirty player because Draymond Green is not going to go for 50 at MSG. I don't call Wemby a dirty player, even though he consistently makes dirty plays, because I know Victor Wembanyama offensively is one of the most unstoppable forces in the entire sport.
0: It's an overriding label.
19: Yeah, like that's what I'm right. saying. That's why I didn't call him a dirty player.
0: Yeah, it's an overriding label.
19: I literally talked about all of the dirty plays that Wemby has had throughout the postseason, and I talked about all of the dirty plays that he's encouraged from his teammates. I don't know what you want me to say, Nuno, in terms of, you know, labeling Wemby to get everybody to pay attention to what's going to happen in game four. I don't know what you're looking for.
21: But he's not a dirty player. Got it.
19: I didn't say... Oh, my God.
9: This is bulletin board material for him.
19: It's
9: a big game.
19: I don't know what you want from me, Nuno.
22: Can't see, this is not personal. Nuno is looking for someone to be upset at, and it happens to be you.
19: Got it. So he is anxious. Got
21: no,
19: it.
21: I'm That's not.
19: It. He
21: I'm
19: said actually, he's not anxious before
21: listen,
19: the show.
21: Trust me, this
19: he
21: game,
19: is anxious about what's happening tonight.
21: This game is not what's agitating me.
19: All right.
21: Let's go to break.
19: Okay. All right. I feel like you're going to be watching tonight puckered.
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30: 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I got to be unstoppable.
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19: Can I ask you a question? With this series, who has the momentum right now? Would you say it's San Antonio? Because, I mean, I don't know if I'm willing to go there, but I also have to acknowledge before Monday night, the Knicks haven't lost in 46 days. So I'm curious, where's old Mo when it comes to the NBA Finals in this series between these two teams?
9: Old Mo?
19: Yeah, where's old Mo at?
9: I would say it's with the Spurs.
19: Really?
9: You know how in baseball, it's like you're only as good as your next day's starting pitcher?
19: Yeah.
9: I feel like when you get to the championship rounds, whether it's the Stanley Cup Final or the NBA Finals, it's game to game. The momentum can shift game to game. And even though they're still at a 2-1 deficit and they're on the road tonight, it just feels like they made a bit of a statement in game 3, and that maybe they're starting to figure some things out.
19: Yeah, see, that's the part. The last part is what I want to focus on, because sometimes when it comes to momentum, you have to divorce the outcomes from the reality in terms of the matchup. And I'm just curious, was game 3 more of a product of the New York Knicks coming home and feeling the pressure of the anticipation from the city in being on the verge of winning a title? Or was it something tactically that Mitch Johnson and the San Antonio Spurs figured out that's going to give the Knicks problems the rest of the way in this series? Like, that's the part I can't figure out, because when you look at some of the things that the Spurs did, going with the four guards and Wimby for the majority of the fourth quarter, yeah, it worked out in terms of the Spurs being able to rest Wimby while he was on the court, and then those guards being able to get downhill and hunt matchups. But at the same time, we have to acknowledge when it comes to the rebounding, they got lucky. And I'm not sure that the San Antonio guards are going to be able to hold up when it comes to not being out-rebounded by the New York Knicks if they try to major in that lineup the rest of the way in this series. So what they did, the adjustment they made, it ends up leading to the outcome that the Spurs were looking for in game 3. I don't know if you can replicate that in game 4 and beyond.
0: Well, I guess to answer that question in terms of Mitch Johnson, let me ask you two questions. What do you think happens tonight? Do you think Wemby plays near the basket more or less?
19: I mean, I think early on he's going to play near the basket a lot, and then as he gets tired, especially considering there's only one day off between games 3 and game 4, you're going to see him settle for more jump shots, more three-pointers in the second half. That's kind of been the pattern for Wemby. He only had one rebound in the fourth quarter of game 3. One.
0: So, and do you think that Wemby on defense is going to roam to guard the corners every time, stay in the middle and guard the corners? Do you think that would be the plan?
19: Yes.
0: Okay, so then the question becomes, in terms of X's and O's, how do the Knicks combat that? So if you don't want Wemby to play free safety and he's not going to guard directly Karl-Anthony Towns at all times and he's going to roam to the corners, what do you do? Do you not put guys in the corners? Do you put only shooters on the floor?
19: I think that's the adjustment. I think it's only shooters
0: on the
19: floor.
0: Josh Hart take the under on his minutes tonight?
19: I mean, Tim Bontemps in the Hoop Collective, he went as far as to say that Mike Brown should start Landry Shamet. I don't know if I want to go.
0: He said that?
19: He said that. I don't know if I want to go there and change the lineup after one loss, but what I would do is major in Landry Shamet minutes. And I get that Shamet didn't play well, didn't shoot well. He was in foul trouble in game 3. But based on what he's shown the last two rounds of the postseason, I think that he's a guy that you have to respect in terms of a threat to knock down open shots. If you space the floor in that way, you make it a lot harder for Wemby to have his feet in the paint on defense, because he has to respect the guys that are sitting outside of the three-point line. I think that's what you do. You let Cat control the flow on offensive sets from the top of the key, and you operate through him. I think that has to be what the New York Knicks do from an X's and O's standpoint in order to counter what Mitch Johnson showed in game 3.
0: Now, very quickly, do the Spurs have a counter to the counter?
19: You tell me.
0: So, Yeah, I still think playing zone at times, it makes sense. I've been saying this, and they did at times in the last game. They played the 3-2 that I suggested at times, not often, and there were versions of it. And they may say, no, we didn't play 3-2. It looked like a 3-2 zone, three up top, two down low, with Wemby kind of roaming. I think both teams are so good. Knicks never lose. I understand they lost the last game, but they like literally never lose. That they clearly have an ability to adjust to the adjustments, and the Spurs have an ability to say, Victor Wembanyama, you are going to be an all-time great, act like it. And he's done that. Like, in the last game, he acted like an all-time great relative to getting to the close to the basket, pacing yourself however you can do it, and kind of took the second quarter off. Smalls is kind of how I would look. Maybe that's not fair, but they lost by 18 in the second quarter, and he was playing outside, that he's going to have to find that one quarter where he doesn't play as much inside than outside. He plays more outside to rest. And I think they got to find ways of stopping the game. I know that sounds odd, but like...
19: I just don't know that we're going to have as many reviews in game four as we did in game three.
0: You're going to think maybe they'll start faking injuries.
19: I mean, I'm pretty sure...
0: Oh, my leg! I'm pretty sure the
19: Knicks are not going to be in the bonus more minutes than not in the second half of tonight's game.
9: So you asked the question, is it tactical moves that the Spurs had figured out that allowed them to take game three and as we forecast into game four, or was it the energy?
19: Yes.
9: I would hope it is the tactical stuff, not the energy, because that stuff you have a better chance of combating. How do you manufacture the energy? I've been thinking about this a lot because we obviously are boots on the ground here in New York City. It was like a utopia here. Utopia.
19: Yeah.
9: Everyone was high on the Knicks. I mean, that sounds aggressive, but we were riding high on the Knicks. And everything, all the vibes were really, really good. And that was disrupted because of security measures, because the diehard fans who've waited a lifetime to see this can't pay to get in.
19: Yeah.
9: It's a lot that has disrupted the energy. And I don't know if that has popped, if you can manufacture it again.
0: One way of doing it, file an injunction. We'll get to that coming up. I don't know that they can. I don't know if they can because of what everything you said, but that's going to be their effort.
19: On the orange and blue skies.
9: They kind of were, you know?
19: Yeah.
0: Utopia.
19: Yeah.
0: I don't think that was word of the day, but you used it multiple times. Why are we filing injunctions against obvious decisions? We will talk about that coming up next. We are on Sportsmanlike here on ESPN Radio, presented by Progressive Insurance.
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0: 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This was SportsCenter presented by Augusto, and it is great. So far, so great. Tons of great buzz about it. The Dan Patrick episode was just insanely valuable for anyone to listen to, for so many great pieces of advice and learning, and the unbelievable evolution of ESPN and SportsCenter to the dominant force that has become today. Strongly urge people to listen to it. And I believe episode 2 is with Chris Berman, an episode that had a live audience when we were at the Super Bowl. We were there for the first part of it. So that is going to be great as well. Get that, of course, on the ESPN app, Disney Plus, Rich's YouTube channel as well. All right. So much conversation about Stanley Cup Finals from last night, with the Carolina Hurricanes tying it up at 2-2 with their 5-3 victory. Jordan Staal with 2 goals, including the game winner, which was unreal. Fall under the ground, backhanded goal into the net. He's had a goal in every game of this series. Game number 4 of the NBA Finals tonight. We'll have it for you here on ESPN Radio, presented by Gusto. We also have college sports and college football drama. So the Big 12 had discussions yesterday amongst their ADs as to what's going on with Texas Tech and Brandon Sorsby. If you're unfamiliar, the player who admitted to gambling on sports and on his own team when he was a player at Indiana years ago. By the way, of Cincinnati, now Texas Tech, and the NCAA said, you're not eligible. We all sat here and said, we're not the biggest fans of the NCAA, but this is a smart decision, right? I mean, all of us in agreement on that?
9: Agreed.
0: Part one, agreed. He goes to a court for an injunction to basically allow him to play. The court says, sure, yeah, go ahead. All of us are sitting here like, what? In what world does that make sense for him to be allowed to play? Big 12 meets, et cetera, et cetera. Paul Feinbaum Show had this to say on Get Up about college sports right now.
24: College sports went to DEFCON 1 yesterday, Greeny, and that's rare because the sport has gone so low in so many different circumstances. But everyone but Texas Tech officials were in unanimous agreement that this is one of the worst rulings, because it forget the whether college players get paid and all the things that go along with it. This is about the integrity of what happens on a Saturday afternoon. And Brendan Sorsby bet on games while he was at Indiana. Remember, he went to Cincinnati. He is a transfer. He has not played a down for Texas Tech, and they maintain they haven't done anything wrong. They sent him to rehab. It's a great example for the youth of America, and you can stop laughing now over your cornflakes. But the point is, what happens now? I think everyone knows what happened yesterday. This is a Texas State judge. The original judge, of course, was a Texas Tech graduate. They brought in a retired judge in Fort Worth. He ruled the same way. He delivered a 3-page ruling. It was like, I don't have time for this. I'm going home to play golf with my Texas Tech buddies. So the statement yesterday from the Big 12 commissioner was interesting, because he really didn't say anything. And I believe Greeny, that Brett Yormark is probably the only one left that can stop this. He can declare the Sorsby ineligible. Yes, it would be litigated, but at least somebody would stand up. Until now, no one has really done anything, especially this court in Texas.
0: Mm. Okay, let's stop there. Should the Big 12 step in and say, we don't care about the injunction, we don't care about the NCAA, you're not eligible?
19: Can they do that?
0: Believe so. I don't understand why they can or how they can, but I believe they can.
9: So I think they can, and they also have a league bylaw 3.6, which allows the conference autonomy for discipline, such as, quote, prohibitions on appearance in postseason events or televised events, restrictions on revenue distributions, and limitation on recruiting or scholarships. So they have some avenues here that they could come down with their own ruling.
19: If the Big 12 did that, what they would effectively be doing was supersede a federal judge's decision. So I think that would... I'm not a lawyer. I'm not going to try to play one on TV. But if the Big 12 were to step in, that would be grounds for Brandon Sorsby and Jeffrey Kessler to try to get a TRO and try to continue to allow him to have a pathway to play in this upcoming season.
0: Yeah, that seems like almost an easy one to fight off.
19: Yeah,
0: because this is the higher governing body won against. Now we have to win against the lower governing body.
19: It's not as if the NCAA doesn't have a rule in its bylaws against gambling. So they have that. The argument that Jeffrey Kessler, Brandon Sorsby's attorney, is making is that what the NCAA is doing in terms of their relationship with sports books is harming a recovering gambling addict. And because he sought treatment for his addiction, he should be treated with some level of sympathy. I don't think it's fair for us to look at rehab as a catch-all when it comes to any level of accountability or responsibility when you break rules that are outlined in black and white.
0: So he should be treated with empathy, and he should be treated with a level of sympathy and care, but that doesn't mean you have to play football.
9: Right.
0: I don't believe they should kick him out of the university. I don't believe he should be removed from Texas Tech University to be able to be a student and to be able to go to classes there and to be able to learn and maybe influence others positively if he recovers or is, and you're never recovered. I don't mean like that.
19: But he's there for one class.
0: But football, I understand. There for one class. Football 101. I get it. But no, but let's.
9: He didn't go there to get an architecture degree.
19: Nah.
0: But once you go to the court system, it's no longer about football. It's about life and it's about rules and it's about legality. So
19: agreed.
0: I don't believe that his rights are being taken away from him. I believe the privilege of playing football should be taken away from him. He should have a right to apply to a university, pay for the university, to go to school or take out loans like anyone else would if they get into a university, go to class, and do whatever it is. He also should have the right to apply to enter into the NFL supplemental draft or the draft in general, where he can or cannot be drafted based on his skills that have nothing to do with the court system. I don't believe that not playing football is taking any right away from him. I think that the court system is allowed to take privileges away from people. You can be ruled if you have driving incidents to not be allowed to have a license. That doesn't mean you can't get in a rideshare. It doesn't mean you can't walk somewhere. It doesn't mean you can't take a subway, bus, or train, or take a bicycle, or whatever it is. You can transport yourself. You're just not allowed to be behind a wheel. The rights can be in existence. The privilege can be taken away.
9: Yes. And I think so often in sport, we are used to talent superseding bad decisions. And so a lot of people are assuming because Brandon Sorsby is a talented football player that somehow this will work out in his favor and this will be absolved. But to your point, Evan, while addiction is a very serious thing and we can have sympathy and empathy for the person who is being afflicted by it and whose life has been impacted by it, that doesn't mean that there aren't consequences to your actions. And a lot of times in life, there are things that are taken away from you because of your actions. And when it comes to sports, there are a lot of bad decisions that do get overlooked or that get worked through because of talent. You can't touch the money. And I hate to be so callous about this, but that's what this comes down to. It's about profits. It's about the integrity of the sport. And you know, whether it is callous or not, profits over people a lot of times when it comes to the business of sports. And I think ultimately the Big 12 realizes that they have a big issue on their hands and that they're going to do everything they can to make sure he doesn't play.
19: Small, as you said, actions can lead to something being taken away from you. We've had examples of that in college football with both players and coaches. Once upon a time, Steve Sarkisian was the head coach at USC. Mm-hmm. And why did he lose his job? Because he was

0: drinking on the job. That was an addiction. And he ended up losing his job because he showed up to a team meeting intoxicated. Athletic director, then athletic director Pat Hayden, said, no, we're going to fire you. And then when it went to arbitration, he lost his $12.6 million lawsuit because the arbitrator said it was Sarkisian's sole responsibility in terms of concealing something, a behavior that was happening. That was on the coach. We saw it with the Iowa defensive tackle, Noah Shannon, right? In 2023, he placed a bet on Iowa women's basketball. I believe that was the Caitlin Clark era, Iowa women's basketball. Mm-hmm. He placed a bet, and he admitted to it, and the NCAA ruled him ineligible. He lost his last season at Iowa, and, you know, who knows what else in terms of his prospects of playing at the next level. That was his responsibility.
1: Rick Neuheisel had fired for being in an NCAA tournament pool.
0: But that's my point. Like, all of these people have suffered consequences, and we're divorcing Sorsby's actions from his consequences.
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10: 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Every single week here on the show, we give out our hot mess rankings. Basically, it's a team, player, organization, whatever it may be, that come into the week, they're looking okay, and then they leave the week looking like a complete mess, or they just absolutely make their mess even messier, right? We're not going to take the Golden Knights, even though they lost last night to the Carolina Hurricanes, 2-2 in that series, game number 5 on Thursday night. Obviously not going to take the Knicks. They're up in the series, even though they lost the last game. And of course, we're going to stay away from the NBA Finals with this one, which we will get back to in just a little bit, because how can you put any of those teams a hot mess? Along with Michelle Smallman and a chair, I'm Evan Cohen. CC, number 6 on the hot mess list. I don't know where he went.
2: Number 6.
10: Okay, we'll get to number 5. Smalls, this one's for you.
2: Okay. Number 5.
10: Number 5. The 1986 World Series.
6: What?
10: Who played in the 1986 World Series? Because I couldn't come up with the winner, I went with both the Mets and the Red Sox. You've been dying for the Mets to be in the hot mess list, so you'll see the other four. I think you're going to be comfortable with the other four, where you're going to say, I understand why you tried to figure out a way of getting now 7 teams or players into the hot mess, because CC was 6. But the 1986 World Series, if you think about the Mets right now, yes, they're in last place. But why did I put them here? Because they've been in last place all year.
6: Yeah.
10: There was a specific, one specific play that bothered me.
6: Oh,
10: Soto not running out of ground ball.
6: I almost sent that to you. Because I knew it would bother you so much, but I didn't want you to think that I was, you know, pouring salt in the wound.
10: Joe Girardi is one of my favorite people ever in baseball.
7: He's awesome.
10: He's a wonderful person, and he's a wonderful baseball man. And one of the things that Joe Girardi always used to do as a catcher on every single play would sprint down the first baseline to back up the first baseman when there's, you know, it could be a 6-3 out, shortstop or third base, whatever it is, to first. He'd still do that like you're a little leaguer, right? And I get on my daughter all the time, who's 10, with her softball because she plays corner outfield. I'm like, oh, a really hot position in 10-year-old softball. She could take a nap out there. But I'm like, when the ball goes to first, second, or third and you're playing the outfield, you got to back it up. You have to hustle. You never know. Soto hits a ball. It's bobbled. He's not running. He could have made it to first base, and he doesn't. You're paid $750 million. You're the best player on the team by a mile. I got to see an ounce of effort in that spot.
7: It's hard to hustle when you got all that fresh cash holding you down.
6: Well, weighing down your pockets.
7: There's a lot of money back there in that back pocket.
10: Then the other part of the 86 World Series, well, the Red Sox have lost 3 games in a row. They're in last place. Trevor Story, Garrett Crochet banged up. But they're 10-21 at home, and all the reporting this week has been around the fact that their general manager is safe, Craig Breslow, because he's done a great job so far. He needs a translator to speak English to players. Mm-hmm. He's a former player who can't speak to players, supposedly, and they stink. So, and he fired the manager, who won a World Series, and then got involved in that whole Astros controversy with the cheating and whatever else. But he was such a good manager and such a good guy, they're like, I know you were suspended. We're actually going to bring you back. But now we're going to fire you. So the 86 World Series teams found their way into number 5 hot mess.
6: Very good.
10: Okay.
6: Let's get it.
7: That was me.
10: No, I understand.
7: Sorry, I got it.
10: Yeah. Number 4.
2: Number 4.
10: All right. So I don't know that I would have had this team on the hot mess rankings unless Adam Schefter joined us yesterday, which he does each and every Tuesday after 8 a.m. Eastern. Go back and listen to the podcast. Great stuff from Schefter, including an appearance on a New York Times crossword puzzle.
6: Yes.
10: The Tampa Bay Buccaneers, I got to put on there.
6: Mm-hmm.
10: Now, here's why. Baker Mayfield has these comments. We're nowhere close to a contract. Adam told us yesterday that Bucs basically have, I'm paraphrasing, a price that they would be interested in extending him at. Baker is clearly not close to that price. And then when we ask follow-up questions of, okay, like, could they potentially just draw that line in the sand and say no and start looking at the 27 draft, which everyone says is this big QB-rich draft, Adam said, no, that's not where their mind is. So where are they exactly?
7: I don't know, and that's what I'm curious about, because there's a price that I have in mind that I would like to pay for a Rolls-Royce. Doesn't mean I'm going to be able to get the Rolls-Royce for that price.
10: so the Rolls Royce SUV. The right outside your apartment, like every day.
7: The
10: now.
7: Cullinan, yeah. One of my neighbors has it. Yeah, there's
10: unbelievable.
7: There's a price I would like to pay for it. It's not nearly the price that it costs. So I guess that's my whole point with the Tampa Bay Buccaneers. If you're not looking at an alternative at quarterback in the 2027 right. draft, then you have to pay what it costs. That's the part that doesn't make sense. Unless Tampa's saying, you know what, we found a nice sweet spot with the middle class of quarterback, and we're just going to get the next version of Baker Mayfield, whether that ends up being Kyler Murray after a year in Minnesota, if it ends up being, you know, the loser of the quarterback battle in Atlanta between Michael Penix Jr. and Tua, they'll just find the next, whether it ends up being Bryce Young from the Carolina Panthers, they'll find the next version of Baker Mayfield, which ultimately will amount to the middle class quarterback. So I don't know if this is going to be the strategy for Tampa moving forward in terms of how to address quarterback. But if they're going to go the veteran route and have that churn at that quarterback position, we haven't seen a lot of franchises have sustained success that way.
10: So let's flip it the other way. Let's say Baker says, I don't want to sign. I don't want you to franchise me. I'm not going to play. We create a mess, right? Give me the team that's going to give. Let's say Baker hits unrestricted free agency in a year, okay. Hypothetically. Give me the team that gives Baker Mayfield Daniel Jones money, that gives him the contract that he wants.
7: Well, I don't know what the draft order is going to be, because that's certainly going to influence things.
10: Let's pretend the draft is canceled. Give me the team that you could say, you know.
7: What's Arizona doing at quarterback?
10: Okay, so Arizona could say, you know, we're gonna tread some water here before we draft a guy.
7: Yeah, well, how does the Daniel Jones experiment go in Indy?
10: So literally, the Daniel Jones contract could be given out again by Indy. Yeah,
7: exactly. Like, okay. what does that look like? What's Cleveland doing at quarterback?
10: Well, they're not going to do Baker Mayfield.
6: Do you think the Jets would do it?
7: I'm just saying conceptually.
10: Like, do you think the Jets are an interesting one?
6: If you're going to draft a young quarterback.
10: They have three first-rounders. I know I just said eliminate the draft, but yeah.
6: But you have to factor it in, because if they bring in their quarterback of the future, Fernando Mendoza style, maybe they don't want him to start right away. Baker's a good bridge guy.
10: Point is, there's a market.
7: What's Pittsburgh doing at quarterback?
10: The point is, there's a market.
7: Yeah, exactly. Like, what's Pittsburgh doing? Like there's always a market for quarterbacks, because
10: so Baker's doing the right thing.
7: You don't have enough good ones to go around.
10: So then you're confirming that Baker's doing the right thing.
7: Yes, it's supply and demand.
6: Big time.
7: And when it comes to the quarterback position, the supply is always low.
6: It's more of a risk, I think, for the Bucs than it is for Baker.
7: Think about this. Daniel Jones, with two separate franchises, has had $40 million contracts. $40 million
10: Baker's
7: a year.
10: Better.
7: $40 million dollars a year with two player. Separate franchises.
6: And how many playoff wins?
10: One. All right, number three.
4: Number three.
10: Hot mess rankings here. I want to be clear. At 6:45 a.m. Eastern, people can go back on the podcast and listen. We had a spirited, good conversation about Brendan Sorsby and the gambling stuff that was going on around him, and the judge's ruling to let him play. There are multiple parts of this that we actually did not hit on that fit perfectly, thankfully, during the hot mess, including the number three team organization, the Big 12. Why? Hypocrisy. You're telling me the Big 12 ADs did not invite Kirby Hokut, the AD at Texas Tech, onto this big call with your Mark, the commissioner of the Big 12 yesterday, to complain about everything going on that Texas Tech is going to allow this young man to play? Interesting. What team was he on last year? Cincinnati. Who's in the Big 12 conference? Cincinnati. Who lost the quarterback to Oregon this past year? Out of the Big 12, Nebraska, Dylan Raiola, right? Who would have died for Sorsby during the NIL part of this year? Nebraska. You all would have taken this guy. And one of you actually had him. You're telling me, would Cincinnati have been on that Big 12 conference call yesterday if Brendan Sorsby was still on the... You didn't figure it out. You signed up for him after he gambled. You didn't know it, but he had gambled at Indiana. You obviously were not aware of that. He kicked butt for you at Cincy, and you're on that conference call yesterday saying Texas Tech can't let him play. He was on your team a year ago after he bet as an Indiana QB. He didn't play, but he was on the team. I don't think people realize this is his third team, not his second school.
7: The hypocrisy
10: of the Big 12.
7: But they have a level of deniability because they didn't know.
10: I understand that, but the reality is you're saying
7: they should have known.
10: Could I not make that argument?
7: Isn't that a hard thing to know without the help of the sports books?
10: Of course, but my point is, would any of these guys, or any of these ADs or coaches have taken Brendan Sorsby this offseason? Would some of them take him right now knowing he's eligible to play? You're damn right they would. He's eligible to play. You're telling me some of these Big 12 schools that are QB-less or not, or QB not as good as him wouldn't take him?
7: Coach on the hot seat, gonna lose his job? Yeah. I mean.
10: Just saying. Little bit of hypocrisy there.
7: Okay.
10: All right, number two, hot mess.
0: Number two.
10: Well, that's obvious. And Texas Tech, because you're the ones letting him play. Like, both things can be true. The Big 12 could be hypocritical, but their message actually could be correct, right? But they shouldn't be the one delivering the message. And Texas Tech, you can't let him play.
6: But they're like, he's talented. It's up to the governing bodies to figure out the finances.
7: Nah, Texas Tech just laid down the challenge and the smackdown with Texas. They
6: need him out there.
7: Yeah, they all, Texas, you know what?

0: That's embarrassment on the highest level.
1: Yeah, I don't. I'm just.
0: You called us to the carpet. We dodged you. Then we thought you weren't going to have your guy, so we took you up on the offer because we thought you'd be depleted, and you still beat us. Yikes.
2: Yeah, there's no winning. That's the thing. There's no win in Texas taking that game right now.
1: So
2: there's no win because if they win the game,
1: wait, now you're defending Texas?
2: Yes, I'm just saying
1: we called them out for weeks.
2: Yes, but if here's the thing, they're not going to have Brandon Sorsby. So if Texas plays Texas Tech in week one without Sorsby, if they win the game, then everybody's going to say, well, Texas Tech didn't have their starting quarterback.
1: Right.
2: If they lose the game, everybody's going to say, you lost to Texas Tech's backup quarterback.
1: Wow.
0: After they punked you.
2: Where
1: maybe you Texas like, where? Turned them in. Maybe that's what happened here. It's like, how do we get out of this? We got to find a way.
2: Let's create a scandal around their starting quarterback that just
1: and then we can't schedule a game. It may be fixed.
2: Yeah, exactly. The integrity of the sport is on the line.
0: There's legalities we got to focus on here.
1: All right, number one hot mess rankings for the week.
3: Number one.
1: Now, blame game is going to go all the way around. So I'm going to use one team's name for the totality of the story. Okay? You'll understand when I give it to you. Hot mess of the week, the Bears.
0: Oh.
1: Because they're not going to be in Chicago. Now, you want to blame the politicians? I'm not going to sit here and claim I know enough about the state of Illinois politics, nor do I have any interest in learning about the state of Illinois. I don't have any interest in learning about any politics. I got to be honest with you.
2: I would rather
1: deal with the nonsense that we deal with.
0: It's a very convoluted avenue for you to go down. I don't recommend it.
1: So, okay, however you want to look at it, politics, transportation, taxes, whatever it is, the Chicago Bears are going to, seems like, leave Chicago for Indiana. Kudos to Indiana for getting yourself a second football team. The difference, when everybody says, well, New York City doesn't have a football team, we never lost a football team. Right? Like, okay, the Jets were at Shea Stadium 100 years ago, but in our lifetime...
2: The Giants were in the Polo Grounds a really long time ago.
1: In our lifetime, we never lost... Is what I'm saying. Like, in the last 40 to 50 years...
2: No, they've been out in the Meadowlands since 76.
1: Right. So... Chicago, or the Bears, however you want to look at it, is losing an NFL team. I understand the general market will have it, but I got to put that as a hot mess. So you got the Bears, Texas Tech, Big 12, Tampa Bay Bucks with the QB situation, and the two teams that matched up in my favorite World Series of all time, the 1986 World Series. And do you know that the Mets and the Red Sox played that year? In season, before interleague. They had a one-game exhibition in the middle of the season for the Jimmy Fund, a charity in Boston, that they played the Mets at the Red Sox at Fenway during the year in a game that didn't count.
0: It didn't count?
1: Did not count.
0: Huh.
1: Either right before the season or whatever it was, they actually played a game at Fenway. Fascinating. Anyway, it's completely irrelevant to anything. I love that story. Biggest hot mess. 888-SAY-ESPN, 888-729-3776 is your telephone number to join the show. Did we forget any?
0: I got
1: one. Be higher or lower? We will find out. Your phone call is biggest hot mess. Biggest hot mess of the week. We will find out next. 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
10: 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By the way, I said Nebraska's in the Big 12. I'm 100.
11: I know. I was like,
10: why did you correct me on that?
11: Well, I didn't want to say anything, yeah, but I was like,
12: you were going, you were rolling. We just
10: what is
12: to
10: wrong
12: let
10: with
12: ride.
10: Me? Nebraska. What do they have?
11: You know what?
12: Old school Big 12.
10: Big 8, too.
11: It's still weird for me. Nebraska, Rutgers, Maryland, West Coast schools in the Big 10. It's still weird.
12: I don't have a problem with still Nebraska weird. Being in the Big 10, though. From the
11: I don't know. It feels like
12: from
11: a
12: the
11: weird
12: geographical
11: cousin.
12: Footprint, it actually does make some sense to have Nebraska in the Big 10.
11: Sure, but if you're like that weird cousin that comes into town and your mom's like, take him out. Show him a good time. You know? And you're like, ugh.
12: He smells.
11: You're like, he's not. Yeah, okay, fine. We'll invite him to the party, but he's standing in the corner like a weirdo.
10: What was my omission?
11: No offense to Nebraska, but.
10: Well, I think that's pretty offensive.
11: No, I mean. Very I'm sorry. Offensive. I don't think Nebraska
10: you
11: fans.
10: Made, you actually did Nebraska, worse in Nebraska than I did.
12: Nebraska's
11: no,
12: the weird cousin.
11: Let me explain. I don't think Nebraska fans really feel like, yes, we are so proud of the Big Ten. You're new.
10: Understood. I screwed that up. That's on me. Bears, Texas Tech, Big 12, Tampa Bay Bucks with the quarterback situation now, and the two teams in the 86 World Series, Mets and Red Sox. You said I had an omission before we get to the calls at 888-SAY-ESPN.
11: And I totally understand why you would omit this franchise from your hot mess list, because they are about as irrelevant as it gets. But they are my number one op outside of the Rams. There's no franchise in sports that makes me more angry than the Angels. They're sitting there at 26-42. You're wasting yet another season of Mike Trout as you're in the basement of the AL West yet again. There's all of these rumors that Mike Trout could potentially be traded. People are wondering if he's going to go to the Phillies. Did you know that there was a week plus worth of protests from the fans for Artie Moreno to sell the team?
10: No.
11: This is not,
10: just to be honest,
11: necessarily
10: not
11: a zealous group. Again, no disrespect to Angels yes. fans, but you don't, they're not Eagles fans. You no, know what I'm saying? No, and if you so made weird. Them this mad with your dysfunction and your inability to field a good product around an all-time generational star like Mike Trout, you're a hot mess. You're a hot mess. That means you've wasted Albert Pujols. You've wasted Shohei Ohtani. I mean, you gave Rendon a bag of cash, hundreds of millions of dollars, and Mike Trout. And you have nothing to show for it. So much so that your fans are actively protesting for you to sell the team.
10: Callus, Zealous, Utopia, all have been used today. I don't believe any of them are word of the day. I could be wrong. Bobby in Illinois at 888-SAY-ESPN, watching on YouTube TV on ESPN2. Morning, Bobby.
4: Good morning, everybody. Love the show. Love the show. Watch it every single day.
10: Thank you.
4: I believe the entire state of Illinois is a hot mess simply because we have the governor who can't seem to make up his mind. We have the mayor in Chicago who has been told countless times that there is only two options for the Chicago Bears, yet he still goes to the table and try to make a plea. Then you just recently have on the score, you have the mayor of Arlington pointing fingers towards Illinois politicians. And then just recently, the Chicago Bears released a statement, and they don't even know where they want to go now in Hammond. After telling all Chicago Bear fans that we're going to be by the lake, but they released a statement saying that now there's another location that they could possibly be going to. It doesn't make sense. The entire state of Illinois is letting the entire fan base down. Once we finally solidify a franchise quarterback, they want to screw up everything. We're trying to take it to the Green Bay Packers and make this a rivalry again, and they're screwing it up.
10: Bobby, it's a very good call. I said the Bears as encompassing the fact that one of the most iconic teams in all of sports could be moving out of the city and the area, the direct area that they have lived in forever and been in forever. So,
12: yeah, I mean, listen, the back and forth and the finger pointing, that's just what happens in high level negotiations, right? Like, this was never going to be a seamless process in terms of where the Bears are going to build their new home. And I guess that's the part where it sucks, because the Bear fans are caught in the middle between the bureaucracy and then the business of the NFL.
11: I understand it very well.
12: Yeah. Here's the thing. Nobody has enough information to know exactly who to blame when it comes to this.
11: No, but
12: because of all of the misinformation that goes on.
11: No, but for Illinois residents, and we don't have to get very deep into this, but corruption and politics go hand in hand in Illinois. I mean, you could Google it.
12: We don't have corruption with the NFL either, though.
11: Right. They are probably have some scar tissue from dealing with that.
12: Sure.
11: And then, you know, as was just mentioned, you finally have a team that you have some hope around, that you're excited by. You have a franchise quarterback in Caleb Williams. You have a coach in Ben Johnson that in year one won you the division and took you to the playoffs. And now, while you have all this goodwill and all these high vibes around your team, they could be moved to Indiana. It's awful.
12: Yeah, but here's the thing, Smalls. It takes two links to rattle a chain. And so when we point fingers at the Illinois politicians, let's also keep in mind the NFL owners haven't met a municipality that they don't try to bully. You know it full well with what happened with the St. Louis Rams.
11: Oh.
12: And after the fact, the St. Louis Rams won $1 billion lawsuit. So, like, the city of St. Louis won $1 billion lawsuit. So, like, I understand how the Chicago sports fan feels and how they have to live in the dysfunction of Chicago politics, state of Illinois politics. Mm-hmm. But let's also understand that the Chicago Bears have some involvement here with how messy things have become.
10: Let's talk with Matt in Texas, watching on ESPN2. Good morning, Matt.
13: Hey, good morning, everyone. How are you?
10: Morning.
13: Hey, I'm from Illinois, so I'm very passionate about the Bears topic. But for my hot mess, I called out Micah Parsons, ranking Caleb Williams number one in the NFL, and then immediately has to take it back on Twitter. Michelle, I know you love seeing that.
11: Yeah, first I thought that was kind of tongue-in-cheek, saying Caleb was the best quarterback. But then he did walk it back, which I thought was a bit confusing. I thought he was, like, setting up for something, being like, oh, he's the best. And then when he came back, he was going to make it a nightmare for him in the game, something of that effect. The whole thing was a bit confusing.
10: I didn't see any of this. What happened with Michael Parsons?
11: So it was for the it was in this
10: I'm I think pretty good in, at not missing things
11: I
10: except
11: think
10: for Nebraska
11: in the,
10: is.
11: The,
14: it's the NFL top 100 players of 2026.
11: Top 100.
14: And
11: there
14: there's
11: you
14: a
11: go.
14: Clip where Micah Parsons says that Caleb Williams is the best player in the NFL. And then he reposted it and said,
11: he says Iceman.
14: Clip farming ... with the skull emoji. So I don't know if he thought they were taking what he said out of context, but
10: he was definitely doing it tongue in cheek, right?
11: Because he said, yeah, Iceman is what he said.
10: So he's mocking.
12: Oh, he's mocking it.
11: That's
12: what
11: I
12: he's
11: thought.
12: Doing, yeah.
11: But then when he, you know, posted about it, I was like, wait, I'm not sure what he meant by the farming.
10: Well, at least somebody in the Packers is willing to fight back in some ways against the Bears. I mean, it's seriously.
12: But he's not going to be he's not going to be on the field for the first half of the season.
10: That's the counter to that, obviously.
11: You just wait till he gets back.
12: Yeah. The one guy that's willing to fight back against the Bears ain't going to be on the field for the first eight games.
10: We heard from one guy yesterday who's willing to fight back against Wemby. We'll get further insight on that coming up next. We're on Sportsmanlike, presented by Progressive Insurance.
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3: And the Spurs win. What a response from San Antonio. An inspiring road win. And they are right back in the series. The Knicks lead cut 2-1.
5: To be in the position that we were going into halftime, to come out in the third the way we did, and to not find a way to win the game, obviously, is disappointing.
6: It's a 7-game series for a reason. They're a great team. They're well coached. We have to keep trying to take one game, one possession at a time. But there are some things that we can control that I didn't think that we controlled tonight.
10: 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Hello, I'm Michelle Smallman, Chris Canty, Evan Cohen with you. Vincent, Vince, Vinny, Vincenzo, CC added VG, Vincent Goodwill, ESPN NBA senior writer, reporter, analyst, host, all of the above, joining us here on Unsportsmanlike.
12: And he's rooting for chaos in the NBA Finals.
10: Who's not?
11: Yeah, come on.
7: Why else would you be at the NBA Finals if you don't want chaos? Come on, CC.
12: Because we want to see New York Knicks fans be able to celebrate.
7: Oh, no, it could be chaos if y'all go up 3-1-2.
12: It could be chaos that way?
7: Yeah.
12: How would it be chaos?
10: All right, so let me go right there. I wasn't planning on asking this. If the Knicks go up 3-1, is the series over or could the Spurs come back?
7: No, the series is not over, and that's why it's going to be chaos.
11: Why don't you think it would be over?
7: Well, A, game four tells you who the best team is. It'll tell you who wins the series. But it doesn't mean the team that wins game four is the best team or the team that wins the series. It just gives you a window into it.
11: Why specifically game four?
7: The last big adjustment. Game four is traditionally the last big adjustment. And then there's games where, if you go back in history, especially in the finals, back especially when it was the 2-3-2, like it was a different sort of setup, Magic's junior skyhook was in game four. Mm-hmm. Michael scoring 55 against the Suns, game four.
10: Steph against the Celtics,
7: game four. Mm. SGA last year, 40. Down 2-1 against the Pacers, game four. That's the star game.
10: So who's added to the list tonight? Who's the game four guy tonight?
7: You would think Brunson, right? Like, it sets up that way. It's either Brunson or Victor. But I think the Spurs don't mind if Brunson has a game. I think they want Brunson to have a game because it eliminates everybody else. You can't leave him standing alone. Mm-hmm. So they don't mind if he's the one taking 25, 27, 28 shots. Wait, Karl Towns isn't killing us? Mikal Bridges isn't killing us? OG Anunoby isn't killing us? Like, there's a strength and numbers element to it that if we leave Jalen Brunson to his own devices, mm-hmm. we can neutralize everybody else.
10: You just said something fascinating. Okay, so you're saying that the strategy in theory to beat the Knicks is to make Brunson singularly, singularly be the one who beats you. So if you're San Antonio, it's that guy, clutch player, the MVP of the team, the reason they're here, the number one fan favorite, number 11. Make him do as much as possible because it limits everyone else.
7: You got to be able to lose on your terms. You know what I mean? Like, we all think, oh, there's an unacceptable way to lose. The unacceptable way to lose is if everybody from the Knicks is killing you because you can't defend them. The acceptable way to lose, because this team is that good, is to say, you know what, Jalen Brunson? You're the guy. But you're going to have to do it against Steph Castle and Dylan Harper, and all these young and long wings that are going to be in your face from the moment that you pick the ball up at half court. He's the one-shot creator. He can't really play off the ball, dribbling it up the floor, and you don't think that that's like a fatiguing thing, but it has a cumulative effect over the course of the game. It's like being a defensive lineman. You push on somebody enough, long enough, he may not get a sack, but he's going to get enough pressure where you're going to figure out, man, this dude is tired. Mm-hmm. You know what I mean? Like, like I was telling Greeny upstairs, why do we accept that football is this physical, ruthless game, but basketball ain't? These dudes are ruthless.
12: I love it.
10: Well, we were talking about
12: I love it. I love it personally. I mean, our producer Nuno said, this ain't the 90s NBA, and we ain't, you know, that's not what this is anymore. He pointed it out. That wasn't what we said. That's what he said. But I'm curious because Mike Brown did call the officials to the front of the congregation after game three. How do you see those comments and what we saw on the court in game three impacting what we're going to see tonight?
7: Man, there's been so much conversation over the past 2 days about the officiating. You know, it has to, right? It's part of the lexicon. One, I don't like the whining. I don't mind the politicking. I don't like whining. There's a fine line between
10: What's the difference?
7: Hey, just watch it. You can tell the media, hey, you guys are seeing what you're seeing out there, right? What you see. You know what I mean? Like, it's
10: so
7: part of the
10: game. So never say it, ask it.
7: Yeah, you present. You manipulate it. Just manipulate it.
12: So you're saying the Knicks are doing the latter, which is whining?
7: A little bit.
12: Yeah, they begging like Keith Sweat.
7: I'm not quite a fan of begging like Keith Sweat on the anthem machine. I got a little more man dignity than that. You know what I mean? Like, you know, he's begging. Good. See, Michelle's like, Keith's like Google, Keith Sweat.
10: Wow,
12: there you go. Calling them files again. There you go.
7: But no, it is a politicking thing. You know, and you see the officiating crews of different officials every game. And it has gotten increasingly more physical as the series has gone on. Tonight is going to be so physical. I wonder if the refs are going to call it tight to try to set a tone. Because that Garden is going to be hot tonight and good and desperate, right? But I love the physicality. I really do. If you're throwing Jalen Brunson, now throw him down. You 7'5".
12: I'm with it. Have no problem with it. And also, have no problem with the Knicks retaliating.
7: Somebody
12: take it personal to protect Jalen Brunson.
7: Somebody has to be the guy to say, Vic, I'm going to knock you on your ass.
11: Who do you think it'll be?
7: That's a great question. I mean, Jose Alvarado has said, won't happen again.
11: Right.
7: Hey, Jose. I knew Kathy was going to say something. Go ahead, Kathy.
12: Get out of here. Jose Alvarado is a foot smaller than Victor Wembanyama.
7: Everybody's a foot smaller than Victor Wembanyama.
12: No, but still, though. Like you want one of, like,
10: it's not going to be Mitch.
12: It's not going to be Carl Anthony Towns. It's not going to be OG. So you're probably talking about Mitchell Robinson.
10: He's the only one.
7: The obvious answer, right? He's going to play 15 minutes a game. He's your big physical presence. That's what you send him in there for. That's what you have him for, right?
10: We're talking with Vincenzo, VG, Goodwill, ESPN senior NBA writer. If the Spurs could double team one guy tonight, would it be Kat? Based on what you said earlier, I'm thinking now that the move is Steph, Castle, you got Brunson. Let's actually double up on Kat because he is the one that gets them going.
7: No, you don't double Kat. Because Cap wants to pass. He wants to facilitate. By doubling him, all you're doing is creating open passing lanes and more space for you and your other three defenders to have to cover. And once you get in rotation, that's where the Knicks are at their best. That ball swings once, it swings twice. Next thing you know, it's Mikal Bridges shooting a three. OG Anunoby shooting a three. This team is so explosive offensively, you have to limit them. No, you don't double anybody. Guard your yard.
10: Well, then how do you keep Wemby as the free safety? Steph Castle on Brunson. How does Wemby roam if the Knicks know, as CC pointed out, if you keep Wemby in the corners defensively, that's a problem for the Knicks?
7: Well, putting them on Josh Hart is one thing, because then Josh Hart becomes like this energizer bunny. But if the Knicks don't move the ball, then Wemby doesn't move. And that's what stopped them in game three. Like, it's crazy that after a game that's a one-possession game in the last minute, everybody's catastrophizing everything, right? If Jalen Brunson hits one more shot, the Knicks are up 3-0. Like, same thing in game two. If Wemby hits one more jump shot, then it's a different looking 2-1. You don't change up everything. You tweak little things. Like, you didn't get to the finals by panicking over one-game sample sizes. So I think you just tweak and you do the things better that you do really well. And I think both teams, this is a competitive series. It's supposed to be this way.
11: Yeah. What sort of tweaks do you want to see from Kat after what you saw in game three?
7: Give me the ball. Like, can I show, you know... Pastor Canty over there. The doors of the church are open.
12: You know what I mean? Say amen.
7: You know what I mean? Like, step to the front. Like, part of this is he's being guarded by a smaller player. And when you're guarded by smaller players, the ref's tendency is they're going to give the smaller player more latitude to push you, to root you up out of your spot. Kat doesn't know how to be physical without making it obvious that that's what he's doing. You know what I mean? Like, Charles Barkley was great at, I'm going to run up to you and I'm going to throw my shoulder right into the center of your chest, spin off of it, and then plant myself in the paint. But Charles Barkley is a different type of mountain of a man. You know what I'm saying? Carl Towns is a different type of big man. But he has to figure out a way to get open and to not allow Keldon Johnson, who's 4 or 5 inches shorter, to root him out of his spots and drive him up the lane and out of the paint and out of his comfort zone. Mm-hmm. But if Carl is the guy, I think in the last 2 years, if he's averaged 4 assists or more in a game, the Knicks are 13-1 in the playoffs.
11: Ooh.
7: That's the key. It's not about Carl Towns getting 30 shots.
10: Right.
7: It's Carl Towns being the hub on offense, so it takes the pressure off of Brunson to do everything for everybody. It's more of a natural thing for him at this stage.
12: What are you expecting from an energy standpoint with Wimby? Because we saw, you know, the first couple of games, the energy wasn't there. Mm-hmm. Then he has the 2 days off. They travel to New York. He's got a boost. We're back to one game between games in this series. What do you expect energy-wise from Wimby?
7: This is the one game where he has to muster it up. Because after tonight, it's travel 2 days, travel 2 days. He gets the extra time. Right. This is the one game where he just has to muster it up. Because like you said, the energy comes up as a problem when it's 48 hours between games as opposed to 72. But I think he wants it so bad, and I think he thinks he's figured it out. I think he looks at this and says, oh, this is how I'm going to play in this series against this team. They can't guard me.
12: So you think the version of Wimby we get in game four is closer to game three and not the guy we saw in San Antonio?
7: Yeah. Oh, yeah. Oh, yeah.
10: Literally in my notes right here. Okay. Has Wimby figured it out? Can he dominate? Okay. Yes. Definitely.
12: You got that smile on your face like you know something we don't know.
7: I don't. I'm just excited.
12: You got that smile. I'm
7: excited for tonight. This is June, baby. Come on, Cat.
12: I'm with you. I'm excited for it, too.
10: I said that I think tonight for Wimby is a David Robinson, Tim Duncan game where you have to call both of them. Those are his mentors here, right? And you have to say, what should I expect when they're going to beat the crap out of me tonight? And I'm going to be playing football when everyone else is going to be playing basketball. How do I get 40 and 20 through that? I feel like today's the I got to call them. I got to get last minute advice because what you just said is what I believe. He's going to be dominant tonight.
7: Well, he worked out with Kevin Garnett over the summer.
10: We'll call him too.
7: That's the guy that you're calling it.
11: Oh yeah.
7: From a physicality standpoint, uh-huh. From a ruthlessness standpoint.
12: Oh yeah. Trash talking standpoint.
7: KG is
10: you
7: the
10: need
7: guy.
10: To be a madman. Tonight.
7: This is a mental battle for both teams tonight. Like this is the last big adjustment, I think, as far as strategic. Mm-hmm. But this is where you find out like who's a man about this tonight. Like once again, basketball, physical game and everything. Like,
12: what's in your gut? Yeah.
7: Sometimes it just comes down to a phrase I can't say on air. I will say it when we get off.
12: Yeah.
7: But it comes down to do you got it? There's no more like adjustments at this point. Both teams know what everybody's running.
11: You gotta dig deep.
7: Do you got it?
10: Basically what VG Vince, Vincenzo, Vincent Goodwill just said is Victor Wembanyama v. Jalen Brunson tonight. As much as Spurs v. Knicks, Victor Wembanyama v. Jalen Brunson in a fight tonight at Madison Square Garden in a game you'll hear right here on ESPN Radio presented by Gusto and see on ABC Television. And you'll see Vinny, Vince, Vincenzo, VG on Get Up at 8 a.m. Eastern. 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
23: I'm over it. Ugh. With Pat the producer.
29: I like the smell of coffee more than I like the taste of it. Or the idea of like going to a coffee shop and being one of those people. Have you guys heard of rage rooms? Can't figure out if they're super cool or super lame.
30: I'll go to a rage room with you.
12: I
30: want
12: to go
30: city.
12: To a rage room with Evan.
30: Why don't we all go?
12: Why?
30: Mautic?
12: Because I want to take out my rage on Evan.
31: No, are you the same fandom soccer-wise as the rest of your family?
32: No.
31: See?
32: Yeah. Oop.
31: Great take.
29: Ugh.
12: I'm over it. I'm sick and tired and over it.
29: Get a life.
31: Yes, each and every day at this time, our producer, Pat Costello, gives us items in and around sports entertainment. His life to me is over. Pat.
29: Shout out to Nuno. Happy Portugal Day, Nuno.
30: Oh.
29: That's why he's rocking his Portugal jersey today.
30: Happy Portugal Day, Nuno.
29: The kit. Sorry, yeah, the Portugal kit.
30: The kit, yeah.
29: He left. He walked off camera. Okay. Anyway, why does AJ Brown want us to hate him so much? I don't understand.
33: What do you do now?
29: Well, Mike Garofalo from NFL Network said AJ Brown stopped by the Eagles facility. I think this was like within the last week to say goodbye and signed a picture on the wall that said, quote, "The best to ever play here, always open."
30: Saw that.
29: Just go away, man. Like, just go. Go to your safe haven with your great culture up in New England right now and have a great time.
33: Yeah, great
29: like,
33: culture there.
29: Yeah, you better. He better play well, man. Because like if he doesn't, he deserves to be absolutely annihilated for everything that's happened here.
33: I got. The only issue I have is when you're going to knock the Patriots culture, but I mean, understand why you're saying what you're saying. But I think that team wise, being in the Super Bowl and the way that the football aspect of it is phenomenal. I understand obviously what you're referring to. I also think AJ Brown, good job by him saying goodbye to everybody. Signing what he signed, terrible. What are you doing?
29: Well, that's my issue. It's like, come on, man. The best to ever play here, always.
33: Let someone else say that.
12: There was a semi-public beef between him and the quarterback and the organization back to quarterback. I could understand him feeling some type of way on the way out the door.
30: Yeah.
12: I get it. I understand it. He feels a way about how everything went down. He didn't feel like he was the problem, yet he was scapegoated. So I understand it.
33: I think he kind of, with his actions, asked for them to back the quarterback. I don't think he provided much of an either-or there.
12: No, but here's the thing. Everybody was killing A.J. Brown for his method, and I do think it left something to be desired. But he wasn't wrong in terms of the substance of what he was saying about the Eagles' offense. He was the canary in the coal mine, as far as I'm concerned, with what happened in the 2025 season.
30: But sometimes the message gets lost if it's the wrong messenger.
12: Yeah, and the method, I think the method matters. Like, anytime you have an issue, timing, tact, and tone is always important. The three T's. And clearly, two of the three were off in terms of how Arthur Juan handled everything on his way out the door in Philly.
29: Is he a top five most pressure in the NFL guy now this season?
12: No.
30: AJ top Brown? Three?
12: No.
29: No, top five.
12: No.
30: Top five?
33: He plays wide receiver.
12: No. No.
29: After everything that's happened?
33: No, it's Jalen. I would have the pressure.
12: No, Jalen's got more pressure. Jalen's got more pressure than AJ Brown.
29: Yeah, no doubt. I think Jalen has a ton, but I think AJ Brown has a ton, too. Just because he plays receiver, I don't know what that means.
12: No, I mean, Jalen Hurts has a ton of pressure. CJ Stroud has a ton of pressure. Bryce Young.
30: Joe Burrow?
12: Has a ton of pressure.
30: Lamar, well, Josh receiver. Allen.
33: So every one of the answers, Pat, they just gave all play quarterback.
30: How about the Rams as a whole?
29: I would put AJ Brown above a bunch of those guys.
12: You would put AJ Brown above CJ Stroud in terms of pressure?
33: I do not think so in the slightest.
29: Yeah, after everything that's you basically forced your way off of a Super Bowl champion to go to the Patriots?
30: CJ Stroud.
29: Yeah, you better prove that you were right.
33: He
29: said
33: to go to the Patriots. They were in the Super Bowl last year. He didn't go to the Browns.
29: So now they better make it to the Super Bowl again, and he better be a big part of the reason why.
33: Or else what?
29: Or else this is a complete catastrophe.
33: For AJ?
29: The Patriots and AJ Brown. What do you mean for? They've already got enough on their plate. Now you're going to have AJ Brown in the mix.
33: Yeah, I think the pressure is more so on Jalen.
12: Yeah.
30: I could not agree more.
29: Yeah, and I think there's pressure
33: Hurts,
29: on both.
33: I think Jalen Hurts will perform very well. I really do. I don't like the signing of this stuff. Was there any thought, Pat, to your knowledge of not letting him back in the building? Like, hey, you don't work here anymore kind of thing?
29: Per my sources, I don't know.
33: Oh, I don't know. I mean, you know more than we do on Eagle stuff.
29: I don't know.
33: All right, next one.
30: He had success there. You know what I mean?
33: I know, but it's...
30: To give him the opportunity to say goodbye. Job well done.
33: I don't know that the Heat would let Jimmy Butler back in the facility right now. I mean, there's a million people that would... Like, there's a million... Like, think about it. Would the Sixers let James Harden back in the building right now?
12: They wouldn't let Ben Simmons back in the building.
33: Exactly. I mean, that's not an abnormal thought. No. I mean, I'm not trying to be rude about it, but 10, 20 years from now, you let him back in. In the moment, you think the Eagles want to wake up in the morning and be like, AJ, what the hell are you doing here? Right? Now,
30: I'm
33: good
30: sure
33: job
30: it was
33: by him.
30: Scheduled, you know?
33: Scheduled?
30: Yeah, I'm sure it was like, hey, I'm going to come by at this time. Or, like,
12: yeah,
30: we'll
12: reach
30: have
12: out
30: all
12: to
30: your
12: Big
30: stuff
12: Dom.
30: Ready.
12: Hey, yeah, yeah. Hey, bro, I'm just coming through to say goodbye to my
30: guys. Yeah, exactly. Well, I got to get all my stuff.
12: Yeah.
33: All right, Pat.
29: We've obviously heard the is a hot dog a sandwich debate many times. But a debate broke out between me and my buddy that was a little bit different. Is a lobster roll a sandwich? He called it a sea hot dog.
12: I love that.
29: Which I hated. That like made me angry.
12: A
29: I like
12: sea
29: that.
12: Hot dog.
30: That
12: I like it.
30: Is
29: I think it's
30: hilarious.
29: Absolutely a sandwich though and not a hot dog.
30: I don't know. It's shaped more like a taco.
29: Well, it's not a taco.
30: But it's shaped like a taco.
29: It's shaped like a hot dog. It's on a roll.
33: Why would it
29: a
33: be shaped like a taco versus shaped like a hot
30: open.
33: Dog?
30: Because it's open.
29: But so is a hot dog.
33: Is open.
30: I know.
0: A hot dog is a taco?
30: I think a hot dog is more of a taco than a sandwich.
29: But if you put like tuna salad on a hot dog roll, is it a tuna roll?
33: Tuna salad on a hot dog roll.
30: Yeah,
33: well, they do have crab and shrimp rolls the same kind of way.
12: Listen, the crab roll is elite.
30: So
12: when you
30: good.
12: Get the king crab legs and you get the that put on the actual bun of a lobster?
30: It's a yes.
12: The king crab roll is superior to the lobster.
29: But is it a sandwich?
12: I guess so.
33: Nah, I don't think so.
12: The king crab leg roll is not a sandwich?
33: Well, I guess what would be the difference in the argument?
12: It's not a hot dog.
33: Relative to the, as you said, the hot dog is a sandwich. As everybody's had it forever. As Pete Rose, a Hall of Famer. I get it. But like, what's the difference in this regard?
30: Let me ask you this. We always talk about the mechanism, the bread vehicle, to determine whether it's a hot dog or a sandwich or how are we going to determine this? Does this matter? If you get chips on the side, does that matter? Because if you're getting a lobster roll, you're always getting chips, just like you would normally with a sandwich. With a hot dog, it's more of a standalone thing. I mean, I guess.
33: No, you get fries.
30: Hot dog and fries?
29: Or chips. No. I've had chips with hot dogs.
30: Oh, I think it's usually more of a, I just grab the hot dog, we're going to put our condiments on it.
12: I'm with Smalls. I don't know that I've ever had a hot dog with fries or a hot dog with chips.
30: It's more of a standalone thing.
12: Yeah, I don't know that I've ever done that.
30: So that's why I would say if we were having to determine that maybe a lobster roll, crab roll, et cetera, would be more of a sandwich.
12: Yeah. Yeah, I'm with you on that one, Smalls.
33: But, Pat, what's the difference in the argument? I don't understand. Like, whatever your reasoning would be for a hot dog with this person, your friend, wouldn't it then apply the same thing for lobster? Because it's open, the bun, et cetera?
29: I feel like you have to add so many more ingredients to a lobster roll to make it what it is versus a hot dog is just kind of its own thing.
30: Isn't it?
12: Yeah, the open-faced sandwich versus the hot dog thing is very complicated.
30: Lemon?
29: Well, this is why I said if you put tuna salad on a hot dog roll, does it make it a tuna roll?
12: Yeah, I'm with you 1,000%. I don't know the answer to that, Pat. It's a great question. I have no clue.
29: I think it's a sandwich.
33: There are multiple types of lobster roll. Does that matter? like the hot versus cold, because they are comprised completely differently. The cold one is way more like the tuna salad. The hot one would be more in the hot dog kind of thing.
12: You just you can't have a cold hot dog.
30: Ew.
12: So if you...
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33: 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Game number 4 of the NBA Finals this evening at Madison Square Garden. The game will take place here on ESPN Radio, presented by Augusto. Game number 4 of the Stanley Cup Finals last night. Carolina tied the series of Vegas with a 5-3 win. Jordan Staal with 2 goals, including the game winner at 3 apiece before an empty netter. And the game winner at 3 apiece came 6:32 into the third as he's falling on the ground and backhands it, flips it up, and knocks it in, which was unbelievable what happened there. And now we go to a game 5 there, and we have, and it seems like, I don't want to jinx it, but it feels like we're going to have a 7-game series on ABC. Who are you looking at? Somebody's here. Oh, Michael Wilbon is here.
12: Hey, now.
33: Oh, my God.
12: Let's go. The legend coming in the building.
33: Sit down. Okay.
4: Why is he here?
33: This is tremendous. Great to see you.
12: All right.
4: Thank you for ripping the Bears.
33: It was the overall Michael Wilbon, pardon the interruption. First take, every Hall of Famer in life, Hall of Famer on air. Wait, let's talk about that. Does describing you as a Hall of Famer mean old?
4: Yes. Yeah, it does.
33: It means you're really damn good.
4: That's very kind of you.
30: It means you're the elite of the elite.
4: Well, that's very kind of both of you, all three of you.
33: So then let's talk about that.
4: I was watching this morning in the hotel, so I loved the segment with your 5
33: hot mess teams. Yeah.
4: And it's Chicago, it's Illinois, it's the Bay, it's all of it. And I am intimately involved with knowing the details of it. I'm not going to get too deep in the weeds. To my knowledge, no Chicago team has ever played home games outside of Chicago in the history of the city.
30: Wow.
4: Blackhawks, all the games in Chicago. Bulls, all the games in Chicago. Cubs, White Sox, all the games in Chicago. Bears, Wrigley Field. People don't know this because you've got to be old, but more games have been played by one team in Wrigley Field than any stadium in the NFL.
30: Wow.
4: The exception would be East Rutherford, but that's 2 teams.
30: Sure.
4: One team, because they played for 50 years in Wrigley Field. Nobody plays 50 years in a stadium anywhere. They don't last that long.
33: Mm-hmm.
4: So that is going to hold. All those games are in that city. So I'm good friends with Kevin Warren. I love what he has done for the Big Ten, for the Bears, his track record in Minnesota, getting it done, all of it. Good friends with Kevin. I saw him recently at dinner, and I said, I am never setting foot in a stadium in Indiana. I'm not setting foot in a stadium in Arlington, Illinois. Hammond, Indiana is closer to my parents' home in Chicago. On the South Side, with so many people that you guys knew, that you played with and against, in the city. Hammond's closer by half to my parents' home on the South Side than Arlington Heights.
30: It's far.
12: It's way out there.
4: And so basically, you if you're the McCaskey family, and you spent whatever you spent, hundreds to $173 million, I forget the number now, to buy this parcel of land in Arlington Heights, that's your right. That's your family business. My business is I ain't leaving the city to go see my teams play when that has not happened. And the Bears are 106 years old. They've played all the games at Wrigley Field or Soldier Field. You can't build a stadium on that lakefront. You got to own the land. Everybody's got to be Robert Kraft. I've been to Foxborough. I covered the league. Foxborough? What the hell am I want to go to Foxborough for?
30: It's not Boston.
4: 30
12: miles away.
4: Now, they are the New England Patriots. There is a difference. I fly to Providence to go to Foxborough.
30: Oh, man.
4: But
12: so do the teams.
4: Do they really?
12: Yeah, we fly into Providence. We stay in Providence.
4: Yeah. And so, no, I'm never setting foot. It's okay. I'm old now. 5 more years of Soldier Field will take me to the natural end of going to stadiums. Northwestern's got a nice new stadium that we're building for the first $1 billion stadium in college football. I will go to that. I bought 4 seats there. That will be my full participation. Bears somewhere else. I'm not going to not be a fan of the team. It's my team. I'm rabid about it. I'm nuts, particularly since Caleb Williams has become the quarterback. My son goes to his high school in Washington, D.C., Gonzaga High School. It's just a great. I love Caleb and his dad, who I know well. I'm all in. But I am never setting foot in Arlington Heights or Hammond, Indiana, at a Bears game.
30: So we had a caller call in earlier, and I just to follow up on this, and was like, we finally got the quarterback
4: I heard the call. I was watching you guys.
30: And we finally have all this goodwill and this excitement around the team, and then this has to happen.
4: Yep.
30: Doesn't it feel like, of course, like Bears fans have been so long suffering, as soon as you get something good, of course something like this has to come along.
4: Yeah, I don't live full-time in Chicago. I live in basically in the DMV in Washington, D.C., mm-hmm. where I lived this with the Redskins moving out of the district to Prince George's County, Maryland, where Jack
12: to an outpost. The owner,
4: an outpost.
12: Yeah, that's what
4: he had created a name for the city. It wasn't a city. It was an outpost. He created a name for a while. The dateline was Raljohn, R-A-L-J-O-N, after his two sons, Ralph and John.
33: I never knew this.
4: Raljohn, Maryland. Well, Jack King Cook passes away. They go back to whatever they're calling it. And the stadium's sitting out there for 30 years, right? It's the biggest dump in the history of the NFL. And what are they doing after those 30 years? They're moving back into the district where they never should have left.
30: Right.
4: What did Cleveland do? What did Detroit do? People moved into the city. You have one franchise that can't get it right, one municipality that can't get it right. They're moving out of the city. What? So it's fine. Again, it's the McCaskey family's money. They've spent their money on this parcel of land in Arlington Heights. They have every right to do that. I don't know the McCaskeys well. George McCaskey, who is the person who is the, I don't know what his title is. He's the owner. I find him just a gentleman and a easy person to sort of root for his team and all of that. Glad he's our owner, even though people will say, well, he hasn't done this. No, George McCaskey's a fine person. He once found my son when he was 4 years old in the stands. He could walk around the stands in Chicago and not be bothered, no security. He walked and handed him a signed football.
30: Wow. Oh, that's nice.
33: I think he umps baseball games on the weekend.
4: He's
33: for
4: a
33: kids.
4: Fine.
33: You will not
4: hear me criticize George McCaskey or the McCaskey family. I'm not. But I'm not going to Arlington Heights. I don't care. I'm not trying to lead a movement. I'm not going to pick it. It's not a boycott.
30: It's just a fact.
4: I'm just not going. Why after 100? So Chicago teams, there have been teams in professional sports in Chicago since the 1880s, right? Cubs and White Sox, by whatever name. And nobody's, Blackhawks, an original 16. Nobody's ever played a game outside the city. And now? I'm not doing what was me. I'm not doing the whole thing. Oh, the Bears, fine. I know. They will wear the uniforms. They will change very little probably except addresses. I'm just not going to the new house.
12: Wilbon, I want to pivot. We're going from Chicago to New York. Game four of the NBA Finals.
4: Ooh.
12: And I made this statement earlier, and I said this is one of the most important days in New York sports history. Now, there are no finer sports historians in media than you.
4: I'm asking
12: you to contextualize the importance of tonight's game in the Garden to New York sports fans.
4: It's huge. It's huge. Everything is generational. So I've been coming to New York, to be candid, working for the Washington Post for the 30 years that I did. I've been coming here since 1981. And I have 45 years of coming to New York, even though I've never lived here. Mm-hmm. I don't root for the teams. I love coming to sporting events in New York. I got to include East Rutherford in there. I love coming to these events. And the Knicks games, I covered Patrick Ewing in college, every game he played. Covered Patrick. Love Patrick. We are friends at this point. A long time we've been friends. And so I get all the passion. I get the anxiety. I don't want to hear about long suffering. I'm a Cubs fan. That's twice as long. Don't want to hear it. I told Stephen A. that about 20 times this week. Send him text. Shut up. You have 53 years. That's your lifetime. 108 was not anybody's lifetime. So I don't want to hear that. I work with Tony Kornheiser, born and raised on Long Island. He was at the game on May 8, 1970 with Willis Reed. He was as a kid. So again, all this resonates with me. Loved being there the other night. Is it the biggest thing? And Frazier and Ali fought at Madison Square Garden.
12: Yeah, 71.
4: So when I heard, I got to elbow Mike Breen a little bit. No. To New York fans, it might be. Frazier Ali is one of the great events in the history of American sports or world sports. It divided a nation whether you were rooting for Ali or Liston. Yeah. I said Ali Liston, Ali Frazier. I hope I didn't say Ali Liston, Ali Frazier. So I cried myself to sleep that night like a lot of people did because Ali lost to Frazier. Mm. That's a world event that happened in Madison Square Garden. Now, local sports, I'm not going to dismiss Clyde Frazier and Willis Reed and Bill Bradley and David Buescher and Earl Monroe. And I'm not. I never got to see those. I was a kid.

0: So like the whole is Brunson, a good Chicago boy.
1: Yep.
0: Is Brunson the greatest Knick of all time? No. No. Sorry. Google Clyde Frazier. Go talk to him. Look at him. No. He may get there. He may get there. He's a tremendous player. I've been sort of following Brunson's career. He was in high school.
2: Yeah.
0: At Stevenson High School in Chicago. My nephew went and was on the football team at the same time. So no, but so you know, this whole everything that happened today is the greatest thing. I ain't with that.
1: Yeah.
0: Having said that, I can't wait for tonight. I have no idea what's going to happen. I picked all three games incorrectly. All three. I had San Antonio winning game one, and then said, okay, San Antonio's got to win game two. They should have won. And I had the Knicks winning game three and taking them out. So I'm not the prediction business. You know, that's why I don't need to be near a DraftKings app. So we'll see, but is this the, you know, I was there for all those games with the Knicks loss. I was there for one of the Reggie Miller games, the Patrick Ewing finger roll game. Oof. I hate to bring that up because I love Patrick. I was there for all those games where Michael Jordan sent the Knicks home happily for me. Love those guys. I'm a Chicagoan. I saw Jordan in game five at courtside send them home. Those games are huge.
2: No, you're huge. You're good.
0: Those games were You think those games were huge?
1: No, of course they were.
0: New Yorkers didn't think Michael Jordan coming to the Garden was huge.
1: Huge. Yeah.
0: They didn't think him coming and scoring 55 points on them out of retirement. They didn't think the building wasn't energized for that.
1: Right.
0: Stop.
2: Do you have five good minutes coming up after the break here?
0: Those might have been about eight bad minutes. I got whatever you guys want to do.
2: Michael Wilbon, pardon the interruption. It's Michael Wilbon. He's going to continue with us coming up. We're on Sportsmanlike, presented by Progressive Insurance.
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4: We are on Sports Tonight here on ESPN Radio, ESPNU. 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You'll see him on First Take today, all over the NBA coverage, NBA Today as well. The last athlete that you covered or interacted with that was visually as stunning as Victor Wembanyama when you saw them for the first time play?
5: Wow.
4: Or who comes to
5: he's
4: mind?
5: He's singular. I mean, he's singular in that way. I am completely, like, fascinated, obsessed with everything Wembanyama. Everything. I was just, you know, talking to reporters from China about how many more people are watching because it's Wembanyama.
6: It was like 50 million in China, right? It's a crazy number.
5: It's a ridiculous number, and the numbers are up. And they're not up. Sorry, New Yorkers. They're not because of the Knicks. They're because of Wembanyama. Yeah. And a global... Wembanyama, Shohei, and Lamine Yamal. That's the list.
4: That's your big three.
5: It's the world's list of what is going on right now. But I got sidetracked. What was your direct question?
4: No, that you were stunned
5: for different reasons, different times. It's incredible to stand next to Shohei when you realize how people don't realize how big Shohei is. He's huge. He's a tight end size.
6: Yeah.
5: I mean, he's listed at 6'3". He's like 6'4". He looks like he weighs 230.
6: Solid,
5: he probably
6: too,
5: doesn't.
6: Yeah.
5: But it's magnificent to look at Shohei and see him, you know, close up for a different reason. David Robinson, who was I saw in high school at 6'6", and a Naval Academy sports information person called me at the Washington Post when I was covering college basketball, and he said the next November of his sophomore year, hey, you got to come see our kid, David Robinson. And I go, the 6'6" kid? He goes, yeah, except he's 7'1" now. And David Robinson could walk from one end of the court to the other on his hands. And he,
4: he
5: could walk, yes. One end of the floor to the other. Of the court to the other.
7: It's a very strong man. It's a very strong man.
5: Right? And just the discipline and the physical. And then he would have the uniform on. And I'm thinking of David Robinson in the uniform at 7'1" when you'd see him in Annapolis. And so that's a different set of things that may touch or not touch you. But he was magnificent in a way. Ralph, I don't want to go just basketball players because there's some football players, obviously, going the other way. Daryl Green, a dear friend. So I was teasing Daryl recently because the word is he ran like a 4.88 in the last couple of years. Daryl, 62, 63?
7: Freak.
5: Daryl, because I asked him, we were at dinner, and I said, did you have any surgeries? Any? And his wife, his dear wife, Jewel, says, no, I've had surgeries, he has not. Daryl Green, who is 5'10", played 20 years.
7: Amazing.
5: 20 seasons in the NFL. Again, you don't think visually, but when you're standing there, when you're in a locker room, you see Daryl Green, you see a guy who's chased down Tony Dorsett and made all these plays. It's just like wait a minute. So that's like the other end of the Wimby spectrum. But that's a great question. Is there somebody that comes to mind?
7: Nobody that
5: visually
7: comes to mind. No, not like that. Not that stark. And
5: right.
7: I guess that's the thing that makes what we're seeing in these NBA finals interesting. Wembanyama embracing the villain role, but from a personality standpoint, from a character standpoint, being aspirational in that way. Knicks fans aside, I'm curious to know how basketball fans treat Wembanyama moving forward.
5: Yep.
7: Because nobody likes Goliath. But from a stature standpoint, he fits that. But he has this humility when he's off the court, this meekness about him that makes you feel like you want to wrap your arms around him. So I'm curious to know how sports fans and basketball fans without a rooting interest treat him as we progress in his career.
5: Chris, I am too. And you perfectly captured, you know, the dichotomy here. Because you do feel that. And people haven't, I think some people are just tuning in to Wembanyama for the first time, right? This is his first playoff appearance. And so they're trying to make up their minds as to what they think about him. And right now it's a swirl because you've got everything you just described. So where are they going to come out on this? I wonder how much winning will do with it. Well, he doesn't want to be a sympathetic figure, which means he's losing in the finals. He has no interest in that.
7: Yeah.
5: I love the fact that he just admits his ambition. He just wears it.
6: I love that too.
5: I do too. I don't know how to play everywhere. And I think so. Last week I was in D.C. and Chicago, in addition to being here, so I got to have a sense of in San Antonio, but that doesn't count. So D.C. and Chicago informed me more about how people who are not affiliated
6: right.
5: feel about him. And everybody just wanted to see him. They couldn't wait to see him. It was remember, the Knicks and Cavaliers played a 9 o'clock game one night after the Spurs were on earlier. And maybe I'm reversing the times, but the Spurs game, Spurs OKC, two small markets, got millions more viewers than the Knicks. Okay, it's telling you right there, that was the conference finals round. But Chris, I am so fascinated by that. Like, I don't know, the early anecdotal evidence to me is that people love him.
7: Yeah.
5: And there's something that they find irresistible. Now, will that continue if he has another flagrant foul? If he throws somebody to the floor they also like, Jalen Brunson? You know, if he
7: wins so much that all of a sudden people get tired of it.
5: Like, do people feel the same way about Patrick Mahomes that they did 7 years ago? I don't know.
6: No.
5: You know, but this global nature of Wembanyama, just the way he answers questions.
6: He's so thoughtful.
5: He's
6: and
5: thoughtful.
6: Intentional.
5: It's almost, you know, eloquent.
6: Yes.
5: Not almost. It is at times. So again, I'm all in on anything Wembanyama. Like, to me, it's so funny to see. You know, people have asked me from San Antonio the other night, not from San Antonio, but watching the game, are these actually nuns and monks who are in attendance? And I'm like, I think so.
6: Yes.
5: Right? I mean, there's so much stuff around him, the Olympic appearances and what happens. Look, if Embiid plays for France and not the U.S., what happens in the last Olympics? And even though Embiid might have been the difference,
8: Embiid
5: he wouldn't
8: would
5: have been the hero.
8: Actually, still the United States.
5: So, you know, Wembanyama's going to play against the U.S. How's that? There's so much of it. I just think I'm glad I can see the dawn of this kid and have no idea fully what it means.
6: I'm obsessed with him too. And he goes from meditating and drawing statues in Gramercy Park in his time off to shoving Jalen Brunson to the floor.
5: Yes.
6: There's an interesting dichotomy there.
5: Yes.
6: However, I do want to talk about that because you brought it up. How do you think the Knicks are going to respond after Wemby not only did that to Brunson, but is not going to receive the flagrant retroactively?
5: You know, I came of age and following basketball at a time where none of these are hard fouls. None of them.
6: Because it's the finals?
5: He threw Brunson to the floor. Okay. So, no, or the playoffs. Do people need to go and watch the Pistons-Bulls clips? That's the reaction. Chris's reaction is I was courtside. There's another game people should watch. There's a game between the Celtics and Pistons. Game 7, I'm pretty sure, in Boston Garden, where Bill Laimbeer had just, like, hogtied people and wrestled people to the ground. And it was like it was like WWE, literally. And so in game 7, Robert Parrish, maybe it wasn't game 7, maybe it was game 5, but it's in Boston on a Sunday afternoon. I know that because I'm sitting courtside and Robert Parrish waits until he and Laimbeer come down and he takes his right fist and hits Laimbeer smack in the face. And then he takes his left wrist to forearm this entire area. And he hits Laimbeer again in the face and knocks him to the ground. This is during, there's no stoppage of play. There's no whistle. Referee Jess Kersey, can look it up.
8: Wow.
5: Jess Kersey looks at Laimbeer, takes the palm of his hand, opens it and says, "Get up, Bill. Get up."
6: Wow.
7: Love it.
4: Michael Wilbon. So, unbelievable.
5: So don't tell me that Wembanyama throwing Jalen Brunson, my man Jalen Brunson, I love Jalen Brunson, throwing Brunson to the ground is like the most heinous crime in the history of the NBA. Again, everybody wants things to be of the moment. And what? I mean, by the way, I don't want that. I don't want it. But don't tell me it didn't exist. Charles Oakley. That's who the Knicks need tonight. The Knicks need to just bring Charles Oakley in, have a reunion with Dolan.
4: You just actually
5: put him in a 34 jersey and let him do his thing.
4: I know we got a break.
5: Ooh, I'm sorry.
4: You don't have to say sorry. That's my job. That's the move for the Knicks tonight. I'm dead serious.
5: Can you bring somebody off the bench?
4: No, no.
5: Can they do that?
4: What I'm saying is kiss and make up with Oakley. You have him walk out there.
6: Oh, bring the energy back, the vibes.
4: Charles Oakley energy. Insane.
6: That will change
4: that's
6: the
4: energy.
6: That's
4: actually a great move.
7: That's a great idea.
4: That's actually the move to... It's not going to happen. But that's... Especially with his recent comments. Michael Wilbon, pardon the interruption, for everything. He is ESPN. He and Kornheiser have done so much for so many people, including the three of us. We cannot thank you
5: too
4: enough for joining
5: you.
4: Us.
5: Too kind of you.
4: Thank
5: Thanks
4: you,
5: for
4: Michael.
5: Having me.
4: We appreciate it. We're on Sportsmanlike, presented by Progressive Insurance.
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4: All right, our next guest is someone I once told, I think you'd be, or said to, I think you'd be great on the air doing what we do for a living. 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I apologize you have to follow Wilbon, not easy here, but explain to us, Alex, what this means. What does your job title mean relative to the World Cup, and what do people need to understand about that?
26: Well, first off, thanks so much for having me, and it is an honor to follow an icon like Michael Wilbon. I will do my best to honor that. But so basically, as the CEO of the host committee, we are the, you know, pretty much responsible for everything that happens outside the stadium and for coordinating with our state, local, federal, and FIFA. So, you know, we kind of look at this as resting on four pillars. Safety and security, transportation. So we put out the mobility plan and help coordinate with all of the transportation partners, fan experience and economic impact. So over the next, 6 weeks, we're expecting, over a million people and over $3 billion of economic impact just for the region. We're putting on fan fests all across the state of New York, five boroughs in New York City, over 30 in the state of New Jersey, to try to provide these affordable and accessible experiences for anyone who's not going to the game. We want the experience inside the stadium to be incredible, but we also want the experience outside the stadium to rival that.
7: Alex, we had Stu Holden on a couple of weeks ago, and he said this year's World Cup will be the biggest sporting event on the face of the planet. Is he right? Like, in the history of the face of the planet, is he right?
26: I don't think it's an exaggeration. This is going to be the first World Cup played across three countries. So in all of North America, we've got more teams than ever before with 48. We've got 104 matches. And just to put into perspective how big the World Cup is, the last World Cup final was viewed by the same amount of people as the last 13 Super Bowls combined.
6: Oh, wow.
26: So if football is America's sport, football is the world sport.
6: Well, Alex, to put on an event of this magnitude, I'm imagining it took a long time. When did you first have a meeting about, okay, the World Cup is coming here, we need to start planning? How long has this been in process?
0: I think his Zoom froze there, but
6: I might have stunned him with
0: Sorry, guys. No, we got him back. Smalls asked the question again.
26: Sorry about that.
0: Yeah,
6: Alex, I don't know if you heard me, but I said to put on an event of this magnitude, it's obviously a big undertaking. How long has this process of planning been going on?
26: So we were awarded the games about, 6+ years ago. I've been on the job for the last 2 years. And so this has been a pretty significant effort. When you're talking about welcoming over 1 million people, putting on 8 games, and trying to show 104 matches. It's a pretty big experience, but luckily, especially in New York, New Jersey, we're used to doing big things and for, putting on an event of this magnitude. So, we've put on everything from Super Bowls to Taylor Swift concerts. You name it, we've seen it in this region. And to be able to do this while the Knicks are also going through their NBA Finals run, the city is buzzing. And this is, probably going to be one of the best summers that we've had.
0: It is on Sportsmanlike here on ESPN Radio, ESPNU. We are presented by Progressive Insurance, along with Michelle Smallman, Chris Canty, Evan Cohen with you, Alex Lazary, CEO, FIFA World Cup 26, New York, New Jersey host committee, joining us now to talk, obviously, about the World Cup and everything going on leading up to this. Alex, I assume, correct me if I'm wrong, you have peers with all the host regions all across the country within the World Cup. Together, is there a consensus thing that you would say has been the hardest for all of you?
26: I think, we talk every day and we go through kind of best practices. Every host city has different challenges, and then different opportunities. And so just trying to kind of learn what everyone is doing. I'm a big believer in also attending other events. I told my wife, hey, going to the Super Bowl and the Winter Olympics is the job, right? We're putting on big events, so our job is to go look at that. I don't know that that she bought it, but we've tried to make sure that we've attended as many of events as possible to really get a sense of what are some of the best practices, what are the things we can do to make the fan experience that much better, to see what transportation and mobility is like. How security protocols work. We sent our security team to the NBA All-Star game. So really trying to get a sense of how the best practices work. I would say the biggest challenge, honestly, is for us at least, the fact that there's no general admission parking at the stadium. For a Jets or Giants game, you're looking at close to 50,000 people that will go via their parking lot. So 20,000 parking spots, about 50,000 people. No general admission parking means we have to figure out another way to get them there. And that's why our mobility plan is so extensive with public transit. So New Jersey Transit, our host committee shuttles, we've got Uber rideshare nearby. So that's probably been the biggest challenge. And we've gotten some best practices from seeing how other events have done it around the world.
7: Alex, World Cup planning has obviously impacted other sports here domestically, the NBA Finals, in particular June 16th. You have France, Senegal at MetLife Stadium at 3 p.m., and that could potentially be Game 6 of the NBA Finals at MSG. How much concern do you have? How much do you want the Knicks to get this thing wrapped up in 5 games?
26: I would love for the Knicks to get it wrapped up in 5 games, but I couldn't think of a better sporting moment than going from a France-Senegal match to hopefully, then going to a Game 6 where the Knicks have a chance to wrap up their first finals in over 50 years right here in New York City. To me, that's what sports is all about, and I couldn't think of a more momentous and bigger sporting event than trying to go from the World Cup right to the NBA Finals. The city would be electric in a way that I don't think we've ever seen it before. This is what sports is all about, are those kind of moments. And, that is something that I think New Yorkers will be talking about for the next 50 years, is how we went from a World Cup to an NBA Finals game. Again, closing it out in 5 would be awesome. We're going to make sure that our watch parties are showing the games. I think you couldn't think of a better sporting day than the World Cup to the NBA Finals.
0: Alex Lazary, was a tremendous hire by them because he knows how to take something and make it even bigger, as you did in Milwaukee with the Bucks, led by Giannis when you were running the organization. Let's start with this part on the Bucks. Tell us who Giannis was when you guys arrived and what was able to be created as a result of his presence on your team.
26: Giannis is the ultimate superstar that you wish that you want on your team. He's humble. He's one that leads by example. And you know, someone who just wants to win more than anything else. And I think, you know, you saw that in kind of the success that we had, for those 10 years, you know, the 10 years that we owned the team. We went to the playoffs for 9 of them. And we were, you know, the number one seed for a couple of them, and, we're able to pull off, you know, an NBA championship for one of them. And so, you know, Giannis is the ultimate professional, loves the city of Milwaukee, loves the Milwaukee Bucks. And, you know, I can't speak enough to one of the greatest things about Giannis is from, you know, kind of day one to even today, he's the same person. The same values, the same beliefs, the same creed that he has. It's, you know, he's one of the greatest superstars that I think the NBA has had. And I think he's a perfect face for the league.
0: The NBA draft is June 23rd. Do you think Giannis will be a member of the Bucks on June 24th?
26: Luckily, I don't have to worry about those decisions anymore. I can say that there is no one who represents the city of Milwaukee more and means more to that city than Giannis. Personally, I think he's the biggest and greatest sports star that Milwaukee has ever had. And I think he really represents the city and the team. I know how much he loves the city. I know how much he loves the team and wants to be there. He also wants to win. And I think that's something that the Bucks and Giannis, are going to have to figure out together. And I just want what's best for Giannis and the Milwaukee Bucks. And I know that they'll make, the right decision, together.
0: Well, you guys made the right decision together. You guys and Giannis creating the Deer District and all the excitement, the watch parties, the events around that. And you're kind of, I don't want to say recreating the Deer District because we're talking about Central Park, but Alex, one more time here on July 19th, I think it's really important as Alex Lazary is talking, he's talking about the World Cup, the excitement, going to games, watching the games, listening to games, everything, but also the support of it. Tell everybody what you're doing in Central Park for the World Cup final on July 19th.
26: Yeah, so we're partnering with Global Citizen, FIFA, the mayor, the governor, in putting on the biggest watch party for the finals, I think that the world has ever seen, and probably the most iconic. In the most iconic part, we're going to show the most iconic game, the World Cup final. We're expecting over 50,000 people to watch on, you know, we're going to have 3 screens on the Great Lawn in Central Park. It is going to be a huge day and probably one of the most iconic images that, of the World Cup. And even before that, you know, we've got our 5 borough fan festivals kicking off tomorrow in Queens at the U.S. Tennis Center. It's our group stage headquarters. Every group stage match is going to be shown at the Tennis Center. We've got a Nas concert on Friday kicking it off. So it's going to be a big, fun party. And that's what this is supposed to be. That's what sports and entertainment is supposed to be. Something fun for the fans. And we want to create that experience. And Central Park for the finals is going to be, one of the, you know, I think one of the lasting images of a World Cup over the last 30 years.
0: Alex Lazary, CEO, FIFA World Cup 2026, New York, New Jersey host committee. Amazing insight on everything World Cup and in and around it. Alex, thanks so much for the time. We appreciate it.
26: Thanks for having me, guys.
0: Alex Lazary. Coming up, a little competition. Can we get it in? What do you think? Who said it? Maybe. Oh, Vegas East trying to blow it off, maybe? No, we're competing with them. We're competing with them. Who said it? Next.
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29: Yes. Yes.
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1: This is Who Said It?
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28: Let's get right into it. 5 pieces of audio. We don't know who's speaking in this audio. 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We, Michelle Smallman, Chris Candy, Evan Cohen, we go head-to-head with Vegas East, our producers in Bristol, Connecticut, Cam, Jovante, Nuno, and Pat. 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
13: Today is going to be a different version. It's going to be Who Shot It? We are going to bleep out the names. These are shots in NBA Finals history, and you have to guess, based on the context of the call, who made the shot.
28: Okay.
30: Will a chance to win it. Final seconds, no fouls to give. Looking, driving, pulls off, jump shot. It's good! It's good! With 3/10 of a second remaining. Timeout, OKC. Does it again.
7: Does it again. It has to
28: Halliburton.
7: Be.
6: Halliburton. Oh. That's
28: is it against OKC or for OKC?
7: Can we hear it again?
30: Will a chance to win it. Final seconds, no fouls to give. Looking, driving, pulls off, jump shot. It's good! It's good! With 3/10 of a second remaining. Timeout, OKC.
28: Why would they call timeout?
30: Does it again!
6: Yeah.
7: Yeah, they would.
6: And Halliburton was the guy. That's a good guess.
28: Tyrese Halliburton, Indiana Pacers.
13: All right, let's find out.
30: Chance to win it. Final seconds, no fouls to give. Halliburton looking. Halliburton driving, pulls off, jump shot.
29: Yes!
6: Good job, Ev.
29: Nice pull, Ev.
6: Work, Ev.
29: Great work.
28: All right, Hudson up 1-0. That's us, the hosts.
30: Does it again.
28: Mike Breen on the call on ABC last year. Next one.
30: 7 to shoot. Drives, goes underneath, lefty layup. banks it in with 3.6 remaining. Miami out of timeouts, trailing by two. James back to Wade. Wade puts it up for the win. Off the mark.
29: Kawhi? Spurs?
28: Well, I don't think it could be the Mavericks one because I don't think Mike... Well, I mean, it could be Mavericks. It can't be those six. Yeah, obviously, it's Wade and James. Lefty layup. Lefty layup. Go ahead. Do it again.
30: Seven to shoot. Drives with it underneath. Lefty layup. Banks it in with 3.6 remaining. Miami out of timeouts. Trailing by two. James back to Wade. Wade puts it up for the win. Off the mark.
28: Would you point out lefty layup if it wasn't a lefty?
29: Yeah.
28: Meaning Manu?
29: Probably. You think it would be Manu?
28: I'm just wondering, do you point out lefty layup if it's a lefty? Wouldn't you only point out the lefty layup?
29: No, I think you're overthinking that one.
28: So then Manu would be my answer, I guess.
29: Okay.
28: Because he's the most famous lefty they played against in the finals.
13: What's the answer?
28: Manu Ginobili.
13: Let's find out.
30: Seven to shoot. Nowitzki drives with it underneath. Lefty layup. Banks it in.
28: Series.
30: With 3.6 remaining.
28: My bad.
30: Miami out of timeouts.
28: Let's get out of this immediately because I don't want to watch
30: James,
28: this.
30: Back to
28: our next one. 1-1. No interest in listening to.
13: Too much pain for Evan.
30: Yeah. The finals.
28: Yeah.
13: That was Dirk Nowitzki. All right, next one.
14: Here's Ginobili.
15: Oh,
14: for three. Oh, unbelievable. This guy is off the charts. Here he is. I mean, just clutch shot after clutch shot.
28: So that's Al Michaels.
6: Yeah. Clutch shot after clutch shot.
28: Do it again.
14: Here's Ginobili.
15: Oh, they're
14: for three. Oh,
28: and here's Ginobili. Robert Horry.
14: This guy is off the charts. Here he is.
28: This guy's off the charts. Robert Horry. Spurs. It would be Spurs, Nets. Maybe Robert Horry would be my answer.
29: Okay.
13: Let's find out from Al Michaels.
28: Our answer?
6: Yeah.
29: No, let's go.
14: Here's Ginobili.
15: Oh,
29: big shot, Bob. Well done, Evan Cohen.
28: Wrong team, but whatever.
29: On,
28: I got it right.
29: On fire.
28: All right, 2-1 us.
13: Spurs Pistons, 0-5.
6: He was mad about number two, so he bounced back in a big way.
28: Yeah. Next one, 2-1
30: gets inside, leans in. Knocked away and stolen by Holiday. Throws it down.
28: That would be Giannis, 2021, Bucks son, stolen by Holiday. Now, he may want us to think it's the Celtics one. I think that would be Bucks, 2021, because he had that huge steal and then that crazy alley-oop to Giannis. I think that's the one where Michael Wilbon and Stephen A. Smith are famously going back, like jaw-dropping. I think it's Giannis. You guys on board with that?
29: Let's do it.
28: All right, Giannis.
13: Let's listen.
30: Booker the drive, gets inside, leans in. Knocked away and stolen by Holiday. Phoenix has to foul.
29: Evan is on fire. We got the win. That's the win.
28: Well, let's finish it out.
29: That's
28: we still got time. Who said it? We're up 3-1. Mike Breen with the call. 2021 finals. Seen on ABC.
30: Now Hood picks him up on the switch. Shot clock at 5. Way outside. Delivers! From downtown. It's a 6-point game. That's the same spot where he hit it in game 3 last year.
28: Hood would be Cavs. He would have been on the team after Kyrie, I think, left. Same spot last year would be against the Warriors, but I don't think that would be Irving. Maybe Kevin Love? I thought he said Hood. Did he say Hood?
6: Play it again.
28: Unless Jonathan plays basketball and I'm unaware, but I think it's Rodney Hood who he's referring to there. Kevin Love or LeBron or JR?
6: I was thinking JR.
28: You want to go JR? Smalls, we're going to need an answer.
6: Okay, let's do it. JR Smith.
13: All right, let's play it and find out.
30: Now Hood picks him up on the switch.
28: Oh, it's on defense.
30: Shot clock at 5.
28: Oh, my God.
30: Kevin Durant way outside.
6: Oh,
30: KD. Delivers!
29: KD.
30: Kevin Durant from downtown.
28: I didn't listen.
30: It's a 6-point game.
28: I didn't listen well enough.
6: What a shot.
28: I was right about Rodney Hood, though.
30: In game 3 last year.
6: What a shot.
13: A 3-2 win. For the bad guys.
28: Yeah, I'm not pleased with our performance.
16: Also, real
13: with
16: quick.
13: With your performance.
16: Real quick, even though we got the Giannis right, the Stephen A. Michael Wilbon moment wasn't that game.
13: Okay. Which one was it?
16: It was Suns Clippers playoff, DeAndre Ayton.
28: My bad.
13: Of course.
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43: Yes, hello. Good morning. 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And Brock will be here today, which is super fun. He'll be here at 7, and we'll get to hang out for the next couple of days. Always love that. All right, let's see. I got a today is one of those days where we just have kind of stuff and stuff and more stuff and just kind of keep adding it on. And there's a lot of great sound, a lot of stuff I want to get to. Brady Henderson's going to be with us, kind of talk about what he saw yesterday at Seahawks practice, their first mandatory minicamp practice. But that's just a drunk baseball game last night, man. We got to start there. That is a nutty baseball game, with some really incredible moments. Mariners making their own breaks, I thought, last night. Great defense wins them the game. Credit to Ryan Bliss. Credit to Cole Young. Credit to Patrick Wisdom. Credit to Julio. Like those guys stepped up in a really big way and just got stuff done. And Mitch Garver as well. I mean, one of the big heroes of not just the home run, but a couple of big plays at the plate, and then throw in Randy and what he did. I mean, like, again, complete roster. That's how you beat the Orioles last night. Wasn't perfect. Obviously had issues in the bullpen. Logan, weird up and down start. We'll talk more about it, but nothing proves the bit better than this, right? We started this bit this year.
0: Late night Mariners texts.
43: Late night Mariners texts. And I'm not going to give you a whole bunch of late night Mariners texts today. There are a lot of them, although I guess they're really more like early evening Mariners texts when they play in Baltimore. But I'm not going to give you a whole bunch of them. I'm just going to read two back to back, Maura, two texts from the same person. Okay? These are two texts from the same person. We were all
1: probably that person at some point last night.
43: No one is going to rip this person. We're just going to read the two texts from the 503 at 6:24 p.m. Pacific Daylight Time. It's hard to put into words how frustrating the Mariners are. They say good teams find a way to win. Well, this team certainly finds ways to lose, and it seems like a different goat every night. That's the old version of goat. This, regardless of outcome, is absolutely ridiculous. Any of these pitchers coming off the pine not want to give the game away? Question mark. That was at 6:24. Exactly 15 minutes later at 6:39. I apologize again for my outburst. More importantly, I apologize for the grammatical errors. It's the price you pay when you're voice texting and you don't proofread because you're too angry to do so because you're overly emotional about a freaking baseball game. I'm a child. Perfectly summed up. Last night's Mariner game and late night Mariner texts. Perfectly summed up. Thank you, 503. Appreciate the getting involved and maybe even more so just the honesty. just the honesty. So that was that is a crazy baseball game last night. I really did enjoy it. Fun to watch, right? Just seeing all the ups and downs, and you know, don't get too upset about a guy blowing a lead at a bullpen issue in June. I mean, there's real questions to be asked about the six-man pen. It does leave you a guy short. Man, it's a good thing they got out of that in the 10th. Because nobody left. It was just Nick Davila. Everybody else had pitched the day before, right? You're leaving yourself really short. Everybody pitched yesterday other than, Brash and Munoz. So, you know, Bizardo can usually go a couple days. Like, Bizardo too, I guess. Like, you'll be okay. You got pitchers. But you're just, you know, if for some reason something happens today with Kirby and he goes four innings, you've put yourself in a really difficult spot. Now, there's some advantages to it as well, and obviously it's working for them. It's just riding that risk-reward factor. And yesterday, they found a way to make it a reward, thanks to some great offense when they needed it, thanks to some even better defense when they needed it. Is that the first game the Mariners have really won with defense? Maybe the last two. I mean, you got to give Julio credit for what he did the other day. I mean, that is a huge, huge win, and it comes from Julio's defense. Okay, so two games in a row.
1: And Brock's guy, Patrick Wisdom.
43: I know. And it was everybody. I mean, Cole Young at short. How about the play that Ryan Bliss made on a little pop-up? If that falls and he doesn't get to that ball, totally different game.
1: It was great. I will say the other team made some baffling decisions.
43: Oh, the Orioles are a horrific baseball team. I mean, they really are. I mean, they are. You know what they are? They're the Mariners without being good. Like, they make some of the same baffling decisions and have some of the same challenges. It's just that they're significantly worse And they don't have, and like, their good players are just not playing well also. And they don't have any pitching. I mean, like, you put all those things together and you get the Orioles. So it's almost unfair to comp them. But, like, that's what that was sort of my thinking in watching them. Like, man, this is the bad version of the Mariners, is the Orioles. And then the Mariners right now are the good version of the Orioles. They're sort of a good and bad version of each other. And the Mariners are much, much better than that Orioles team. Doesn't mean they're going to win tonight or tomorrow. Baseball's got its ups and downs. It's a weird game. But that Mariner team compared to the Oriole team, if you want to juxtapose, the Mariners do thing. They do some of the same things. The Mariners make it work. The Orioles do not. I mean, look, the Mariners still got a guy thrown out at on the bases last night.
1: Yeah, that's starting to get frustrating.
43: Very, very frustrating. Right? You had, I think, two. Was it one for Randy and one for Robles last night? Did Randy get thrown out at second? I think he did, stealing, right? Was that last night or two nights ago? Man, they all run together.
1: Well, there was a couple on Sunday, too.
43: I know, it's been a lot. There have been a lot of moments on the base paths. But that was last night. I think you get the Robles play in the ninth, and you're like, man, you give up that kind of a base running mistake, and it just feels like it often leads to the other team getting a little life and coming back to get you in the next inning, and that's exactly what happened. But hey, they made their plays. They made the defensive plays when they had to, and that's why you win that game yesterday. And obviously a couple of huge hits and big moments. The other thing we'll talk about today is the trade deadline. I mean, and it's early still. I mean, we're a month and a half plus away from the trade deadline. And we'll play you the Jeff Passan conversation coming up here in about 20, 25 minutes. It is a really weird trade deadline year. And I just reading through some of these lists, there aren't a lot of players that match up with the Mariners. And, you know, of all of them, the one team that actually has players that matches up with the Mariners is one of the two teams in baseball I would least expect them to trade with. They're not going to trade with the Angels. They never have. They probably never will. So I'm just going to essentially, like, write off any Angel. Not that there's a lot of them that would make sense, but, like, just write them off. They're not going to make that deal. But the only other team, excuse me, that has Mariners, like potential Mariners on them, is the Astros. I got a bunch of texts yesterday about Yordan. I don't think they're trading Yordan Alvarez, but I mean, obviously, yes, if you had the opportunity, of course you would really want to have that conversation. But I don't see them trading Yordan in the division, and I don't see the Mariners giving up the type of talent, young talent, it would take to get him in their own division to the Astros. So I don't see something like that happening. But, you go through the list of potential trade candidates. Okay, if Aroldis Chapman is out, the only other closer on this list is Josh Hader. And there's a risk there. You got injuries, et cetera. But, and you'd have to eat some money. He's got 2 years after this at just under $20 million a year. Ugh, I don't know if I want to do that. But if you really felt like that was the only direction you could get a closer, okay, fine. I don't think I'd be in favor of it, but I'm at least willing to have the conversation. There just aren't a lot of, like, I was looking through, like, oh, okay, Luis Arraez might be available again, and could he but he's another lefty. Like, yeah, okay, I would take a Luis Arraez, especially if he was a right-hand hitter, but he's not. He's a left-handed hitter, and you got, like, 1,000 of those. So I'm probably not going down that road. There aren't a lot of good options for the Mariners at trade deadline time this year. I like the Byron Buxton conversation, although Passan shut it down quick. Like, yeah, no trade. He's not coming here. Okay, great. I mean, that's still a conversation worth exploring, I think. Thanks to Adam Jude for pointing it out. And the Twins and Mariners have a pretty good relationship, so maybe there's an opportunity there. Maybe a conversation with him to try to convince him it would be a good place for him to go for a couple of years, try to win. Good culture. Get out of Minnesota, where he's been his entire career. Yeah, I mean, like, that's an interesting conversation. But it is frustrating that, you look through, it's all starting pitchers. Well, that's the one thing the Mariners have is starting pitching. The relievers were meh, and the bats are almost non-existent. So anyway, That's a weird part of this year, and it we'll talk more about it about, I think, at 8 o'clock. Like, the Mariners might just have to stay pat. There's not like a lot of obvious opportunity for them to upgrade. So strange. You'll hear more about it from Passan coming up in 20 after everything you need to know next.
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0: need to know up first.
1: Yeah, that's about as crazy a baseball game as you're going to get in early June. Mariners look bad early, great in the middle, bad near the end, but great when it really mattered. Add it all up, and you get another win on the road. Logan Gilbert struggling early, bounced back, somehow managed to give them 6 innings of one-run ball. Incredible effort. Gutsy by him. Mitch Garver taking care of the offense.
2: 3 balls, 2 strikes. Runners go. Here's the pitch. Swung on. That is blasted. Left field. This has got a chance. Warning track. Wall. It sails away.
1: That is a 3-run shot for Mitch Garver, and that was most of the scoring. But then you get base running miscues, and especially in the 9th, Jose Ferrer can't hold the lead. Then they go to extras. No problem. You just got a little Randy Arozarena time.
2: Here's the 0-1. Swung on. That is hit high, deep, right field. It is back. Warning track. Wall. It is gone! 2-run home run. Randy Arozarena in extra innings. A big fly when the Mariners needed it the most.
1: Yeah, you get 2 in the top of the 10th. You expect things to be a whole lot easier. They were not. O's get 1 back in the 10th. Had the tying run on 3rd and just couldn't get it across. Great play by Patrick Wisdom. So Mariners find a way to win. Game 3 this afternoon, George Kirby and Brandon Young. I really was impressed. Player of the game, maybe it's Garver. I don't know. Maybe it's Randy. What Randy did was pretty huge.
3: Yeah, I mean, you know, not trying to do too much. And he has the ability to go, backside homer. And that's what he did tonight. Got a pitch and went with it and really drove that ball. That was such a huge lift for us after that, losing the lead there in the 9th to get back on top by 2 was big. And I think we felt like at that point we were going to win the ballgame.
1: I mean, the Orioles found all kinds of ways not to get back into that game, and the Mariners found a whole lot of ways to keep them down. Fascinating baseball game. We'll be talking about it throughout the morning.
0: Here's the second thing you need to know.
1: Meanwhile, in Tacoma, Cal Raleigh seems to have his groove, or at the very least his timing back.
4: The pitch. Swing and a fly ball hit out towards right. Veen at the track. He turns. It is a grand slam for Cal Raleigh. He leaves the yard in grand fashion. And his second home run of the game.
1: Well, that's kind of exciting. Couple home runs for Cal yesterday. Riley Pay on the call there as Cal gets 2. All right, so assuming he bounces back and feels good today, I don't know how many more starts he would possibly need. I mean, give him a couple, but if the timing is there and the injury feels okay, then great. Get him back up here. No Colt Emerson again yesterday. Not on the IL. Hopefully he can go today. We'll find out. And then it turns out the Cooper Criswell may have been hurt for the last outing. He hits the shelf. Nick Davila was brought back up. And then, of course, gets the, save last night by pitching in just a huge spot in the 10th inning and managing to get it all done. Again, defense helped behind him, but nice job by Nick Davila.
0: Here's the third thing you need to know.
1: All right, no overtime last night, but that's about as good a hockey game as you're going to see, man. It was tremendous, tremendous action. Carolina scores the first 2 and the last 2 of a 5-3 victory. Jordan Staal put him ahead for good.
5: So, yeah, it was for sure.
1: That's not it. This is Jordan Staal.
6: That was whacked out of the air by Ehlers. Oh, a terrible turnover. Jarvis is stopped by Hart. Oh, my goodness. Now out in front, Staal. He scores while falling down.
1: Just an incredible sequence. The guy's essentially on his belly and manages to get just enough on a backhand to get it past Carter Hart. They got a crazy empty net goal off the board. Just a bizarre game. Whole series has been super fun to watch. They'll go back now. Tied 2-2. They'll head east to play game 5 tomorrow night. And Seahawks practice yesterday. We'll talk to Brady about it. No holdouts. Everyone who's expected to be there was there. That's good news. And then Semaphore reporting yesterday, we may get another Seahawks bidder. This is billionaire financier Todd, I believe it's Bowley. I'm not sure how to pronounce the name. I apologize. But what's interesting about him is that he is connected to the Dodgers ownership, and specifically with Mark Walter, who has spent a tremendous amount of money not only on the Dodgers, but on like his own league, the PWHL, the Lakers. That guy's got money for days and really, really likes being in the sports business. So to have him as a partner would be very, very interesting. That is everything you need to know. Quarter past to every hour here on the Brock and Salk Show. I know there were these reports that maybe the bidding was going to be soft for the Seahawks, and I don't know. It doesn't feel that way, at least not right now. It sure feels like you got some major, major, major players that are all looking to try to own this team. So, all right. Jeff Passan, awesome stuff yesterday. Is you start thinking ahead, not just about where baseball's at, and there was some good stuff there, but specifically on these Mariners and what they can do to put themselves in the driver's seat. Stick around. You'll hear it next on Brock and Salk.
0: Brock and Salk.
7: Unfortunately, we got a Mooney problem, man. 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
7: Yeah, I don't think right now you can.
1: Probably doing nothing.
7: You know, if there's another couple of these blowups and another couple command issues, I think you do. I think then you evaluate it after this road trip.
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1: Yeah, some ups and downs. Probably we're in a spot right now, Brock, with more ups than downs. Jeff Passan joining us from ESPN, as he does every week at this time. Good morning, Jeff.
32: Good morning, gentlemen. How are you?
1: Pretty good.
33: First place Mariners.
1: Yeah.
33: First place Mariners. Feeling pretty good. Where they belong,
32: yeah,
33: Jeff.
32: That'll play.
1: Brock, how
32: yeah, of course it's where they belong. It's where they should have been all season long, frankly.
1: Mm-hmm. Yeah, it's not a good division. Let me set up Brock's idea, because this kind of got me thinking yesterday. And my first reaction when he brought it up was to be like Mr. Baseball Snooty Pants guy and tell him that he didn't know anything and that that was a ridiculous idea and all that. And then, I don't know, I decided to give him a little bit of the benefit of the doubt. And I think there might be a little, at least a conversation here. And it is essentially the idea of not filling holes, temporary holes, with 4A players. The Mariners have had, you know, Connor Joe and Patrick Wisdom and some guys like that. But instead, taking those 10-day, two-week stints and giving them to the Michael Arroyos and Felnin Celestins of the world. How serious is the downside of that?
32: The problem becomes roster management at that point, because there are only 40 spots on an active roster, and you're cutting service time to players and essentially starting their clock. So, you know, especially in the case of a guy like Celestin, who I think he's still at least 2 years away from like regular time. And when you put him on the 40-man roster to begin with, you essentially don't just start his clock on major league service, but on the number of options that he has. So you have to be absolutely perfectly sure that by the time, let's say you call him up right now and you put him on the roster, he's probably not going to stick around for very long. And by the time next year rolls around, the likelihood is he's going to start out in AA. So that means you've optioned him down this year once. You're optioning him next year as well. Then that third year, if, you know, he's finally going to be right about hustle for the big leagues.
1: So you've got to option him to begin the year next year in that situation. Yes, I didn't realize that. Okay. That makes sense.
32: Yeah. So there is there's a technical nerdy reason that you don't do it. It's not just giving him those days of service time that are going to, you know, add up. They're not going to be a big deal. No, it's more just about burning the options. And then if once he gets to the big leagues, he struggles, if he's out of options because you've optioned him too many times already, then you run the risk of potentially losing him or keeping him when he could benefit from being in the minor leagues.
33: Got it. Yeah, I knew. It was just more theoretical than it is factual. And I guess, Jeff, really, I'm probably biased by watching a 21-year-old and Cole Young and a 20-year-old and Colt Emerson come into this league and be difference makers. You know, where just throw age right out the door at 20 and 21 and be the kind of and caliber of players they are. Are we seeing that? Are you seeing that around baseball and not just in Seattleville, that there is a real trend to young players and a youth movement that has been hyper productive?
32: I'm working on a story about that right now, in fact. Wow. And it's one of those things that's difficult to quantify because, well, let's not forget, Ken Griffey Jr. was up at 19 years old. Alex Rodriguez was up at 18 years old. So it's not like we're in uncharted territory here. But I do think the premise that players, by and large, are ready at younger ages now than they've been throughout the course of history is fair. And we see it not just in the ones that you named, but in Connor Griffin and in Kevin McGonigal. And I know J.J. Weatherholt went to college, but, you know, he has come up into the big leagues. And I think by war, J.J. Weatherholt might be the best of the bunch right now. I know it's close with him and McGonigal, but either way, guys are ready. And guys are ready because I think that there are ways to train now that are just far superior to what they've been in the past and that really have the ability to prepare you. And that there are certain players who, when you take those abilities to improve yourself physically, just have superior mental games. And that superiority of mental game is impossible to measure, but I believe it's real. I believe it's tangible. And I believe it's you know it when you see it. And you see how the guy goes about his work. You see how he processes failure. You see all these things that the box score doesn't show, but to me makes the difference between a productive big leaguer and one who just never gets his career off the ground.
33: There's certainly downside to the American youth sports and baseball machinery, but is that the possible upside that it is churning out? If you can make it through that process, you are more major league ready mentally and physically.
1: We just have more reps, right?
32: Yeah, I don't honestly, Brock, I don't think it's necessary. I think you can get all those things without the stupid machine having to operate. Youth sports sucks. I hate to say it in like such coarse terms because I want there to be some nuance and substance to it, and I'm happy to provide any of that to you. But yeah, what we have allowed, and I say that intentionally, what we as parents have allowed the machine to do to us is problematic for both us and the children as well. And it doesn't need to be this way, but that's the way that the people who are running these companies have taken us. And, you know, we just as sports parents, I think, have a really difficult time saying no, because what do we want to do? We want to give our kids the best opportunities. We want them to find the most success. We want to do what it takes. And we've been sold on this notion that what it takes is upending our lives for youth sports, which is the dumbest thing. And I'm guilty. Like, I'm part of that problem because I said yes, because I didn't want my kid to fall behind. And, you know, now he's playing college baseball and it's like, well, it was worth it. It was. I don't know about that. There's a lot of hours spent watching really, really bad games that don't necessarily make your kid any better. And it's all for this ideal that if you don't do it, your kid is not going to fulfill his or her dreams.
1: Mm-hmm. But we're going to do a separate thing on this. At some point this summer, Brock and I are going to do a bit of a roundtable on youth sports with a bunch of different perspectives, and I'd love to bring you into that. We'll probably do it off the air and like record the whole thing, but we'll call you and see if we can get you to be a part of that whole thing. Can we focus a little bit more now on what's happening with the Mariners? Interesting conversation raised by one, what was that? Oh, Jeff Passan, who put Tarek Skubal to the Mariners as the number one thing they could do. Now, to be fair, this Passan character also put Skubal, I think, to like 12 other teams. So it's not like he only had the Mariners.
32: Literally every contending team that's going to be trading for someone, I put Tarek Skubal down. Right. So it was a little bit of a bit, but there's an argument to be made for it. I'll just say this. I don't think the Seattle Mariners are trading for Tarek Skubal. I don't think they're going to spend their time in those discussions. So
1: should they?
32: I find it to be, yeah, of course they should. That was the whole point. Everyone should. Everyone who thinks that they can win a World Series this year that has the opportunity to go out and get Tarek Skubal should absolutely try to get him. And if that costs a controllable pitcher and a prospect, but it puts you in a position where in game one of a playoff series, you have the best pitcher in the world wearing your uniform and standing on the mound, hell yeah, you do it.
1: They have, and kudos to our guy Lyle, who just left the show last week, but Lyle put this out. He's absolutely right. The Mariners next year should have 9 starting pitchers who are deserving of major league innings. That is, I was going to say,
32: somebody from the organization sent me Lyle's video saying that with the caption, look at what you've done.
1: I mean, that's really funny. Do you, and yes, this is all on you. Do you trade some of that if it's not for him, if Skubal isn't really is there a target out there that would be worth one or more of those 9 starting pitchers?
32: No, I think you only give up your starting pitching depth to get stars. And I don't know if there's another person who's worthy of that. And when I say star, like, I abide by the idea that there are like lowercase s stars, capital S stars, and all cap stars. I want an all cap star here if I'm going to move any of that starting pitching. But no, I don't use my starting pitching depth to go out and incrementally improve. I don't think that would be an intelligent thing
1: to do. Byron Buxton count?
32: He'd be pretty close. I don't think Byron Buxton's going to come to Seattle, though.
33: And he's got a no-trade clause, too.
32: Yeah, he's got full no-trade protection, and I think it would have to be a very, very good fit for him in order for him to even consider saying yes.
33: 67 games into the season, along that same vein, who are the Mariner All-Stars?
32: It's a really good question at this point, because it's not like any of the... It's not like there's been a distinct individual standout at this point, has there?
33: Randy would make the strongest argument for
1: that. Randy Rosarain is an all-star right now.
32: Probably. I'd have to look through the outfielders in the American League in order to like definitively say so. I mean, he has had a very good year this year. Aaron Judge being hurt helps. I mean, is Trout ahead of him? Is Buxton ahead of him? Yeah, probably so. I mean, God, outfielders kind of stink, don't they?
1: I mean, you can make a compelling case. That doesn't mean you're going to win the case, but you could make a compelling case for Randy, Julio, Rayleigh, and maybe Canzone. Like, I think you could make a compelling case. I don't know if Canzone gets there. Obviously, he doesn't have the name recognition. But, I mean, you can make a compelling case for Julio. He carried the team through May, and he's Julio Rodriguez. You can make a compelling case for Randy Arozarena. He's leading this team in almost every category, and he's more than a 2.5 B-War player. You could certainly make a case for Luke Rayleigh. He's been their best hitter all year. I know it's part-time. But, like, I think you could make a case for those three anyway.
32: Yeah, I don't know if any of them are going to. I think Randy's probably got the best shot. And on the pitching side, is it Emerson Hancock?
1: Probably.
32: Yeah.
33: So what's that? So what does that say?
32: It's interesting for a team that's as good as the Mariners have been right now. There's like the fact that there's no slam dunk All-Star is very interesting.
33: Yeah. What does that say? What's that say to Jeffrey Passan?
32: I think it says that they have a lot of good players. Like, their 1 through 26 is really solid. You have some top-heavy teams, you know, and the Rays have come back to earth recently, but they just have a few good hitters who have been really good and a few pitchers who have been really good, and the rest, not so much. The Mariners have depth. And that's where I think that's good is down the stretch when you need wins. And, you know, tonight might be a Cole Young night. Tonight might be a Colt Emerson night. Could be a Josh Naylor night. Might be a Randy Arozarena night. Cal Raleigh night has to be coming soon. How about a Julio Rodriguez night or a Dom Cannon night or a Luke Rayleigh night? You know, if J.P. Crawford comes back, Brendan Donovan. Like, they're just a deep enough team where there can be heroes who come from everywhere.
33: Kind of like Toronto did.
32: A really good feeling.
33: I mean, wasn't that what Toronto did to ultimately beat the Mariners and get to the World Series last year? Didn't they do that down the stretch and in the playoffs?
32: Yeah, I think, though, they also leaned on stars. I mean, I hate to bring up the name because I know it's a curse word now, but George Springer had a monster year, and Vlad Guerrero had a monster postseason. And there were, you know, Ernie Clement setting the postseason record for hits, for example. Like, you would not expect that out of Ernie Clement. So there was some depth to their lineup. But I think the Mariners this year, frankly, have a chance to have even more, which is kind of wild to think about.
1: So just to come back then and take that to the trade deadline, I know we're still, what, a month and a half away or more, but when you think of a deep team, a complete team like that, that isn't necessarily top heavy, what do you do at the trade deadline in a world where you don't think they're going after Scooble and a guy like Buxton says no thanks? I mean, I saw the idea you put out there of like, oh, maybe a Joe Adele for right hand bat. I'm not criticizing. I just think that's a waste of time. Like, I don't, that is such a marginal upgrade. I don't even know if he's better than the guys that are on your team now. Like,
32: I was going to say, you can make the argument that it's not an upgrade.
1: I mean, that feels like a deal for a deal's sake. So what do you do? What can you realistically do? How do you approach the trade deadline given the type of team they have?
32: I think relief arms. And I understand Gabe Spire's been awesome this year, and Matt Brash, when he's been in, has been near unhittable, and Jose Ferrer. I mean, what the Mariners bullpen, Andrés Muñoz accepted, has done a really good job of is keeping the ball in the park. Like, they're just not giving up home runs, and that is a beautiful thing to see, considering the starting pitchers, you know, Logan Gilbert in particular, have been giving up quite a few home runs. So I think just stacking the pitching depth, but, you know, the argument that you can make to me that would be entirely valid is, well, Luis Castillo is probably going to be going to the bullpen, and Emerson Hancock, I would assume at this point, he's the one who goes to the bullpen as well. I don't know that for sure, but I think with the history and the track record of Kirby and Wu and Gilbert and what Bryce Miller has done since coming back, those would be your four rotation guys. Not positive. There's still a lot of time to play out to determine that. But point being, two of those guys are going to the pen, and then Kate Anderson will be around. As long as he's healthy, he will be on this team and will be on the postseason roster. And so, are we already looking at a team that has all the pitching depth?
1: Right.
32: At that point, do you just focus on, or, you know, the reason I suggested Joe Adele was just to have that right-handed bat, and maybe Rob Refsnyder turns it around, maybe not. But I think having someone who can be the right side of the platoon, whether it's with Ken Zone or with Luke Rayleigh, that would go a long way.
33: Final 7 minutes here. I texted you before the segment to dig into Cade Anderson. I want to get to Cade and to Mooney. Both of those guys are just kind of top of mind to me. You look at Cade's numbers. It's now 10 starts. I believe that's more than Logan and Wu had at the AA level before they came up to the bigs. What more does Cade Anderson need to do at AA?
32: I don't know what else he could do at AA. Like, it's been one of the more dominant stretches of minor league pitching that I've seen. Not like this year, like period. He's doing literally everything that you can ask a pitcher to do. He does not walk guys. He strikes out everyone. He does not allow home runs. He barely allows hits. He's in all parts of the zone. He throws hard. He has touch. He's got control. There's some command there. Like, he's a magnificent pitching prospect. And I'm not saying that this is necessarily going to translate to the big leagues, because sometimes it doesn't. But when you take all of those factors that I talked about there and add them up, they tend to make for an all-star caliber pitcher.
1: Yeah, I mean, the only thing difference with Wu and Miller is that
33: Logan.
1: There were injuries or there was room for them.
33: Right.
1: I mean, short of taking out a contract on one of these other guys that are in the rotation, like, they're just not room. I'm fascinated by the way the roster is with all of those pitchers. And I'm with you. Like, I'm curious to see how you make all of it work, and can you create your own leverage arms without needing to go and trade for anybody in that category? And if that's the case, is there a way to significantly upgrade one of those spots? Can you trade
32: Dominic? Isn't that the goal? Like, isn't the goal significant upgrade at this point?
1: It has to be. There isn't a lot of marginal upgrade I'd be interested in. That, to me, would just be for the sake of moving.
32: And that's why, guys, this could be a slow deadline for the Mariners, and I don't know that I would begrudge them at all for that.
1: That's weird.
32: Our instinct as fans, though, is to want our team to do something. Come on, show us you're doing something. But the truth is, sometimes doing something isn't the right thing to do.
33: What about an elite closer? Is there an elite upgraded closer? Because of all of that depth and all those arms and all that's wonderful and all the stuff is tremendous, and Mooney's been it's been volatile here through the first
32: it's been bad.
33: Of this season. It's been bad.
32: I have him on my fantasy team. It sucks.
33: Is there an elite shutdown end of game closer?
32: Yeah, Aroldis Chapman.
1: I don't think the Mariners are gonna do that, so
32: no. And if that's the case, I don't know how much more this is going to be in terms of elite closers.
33: Okay.
1: That's too bad. I mean, I get it. He is sort of the one. I don't think they're going to go down the road given his history off the field, and I don't blame them for that one bit. So I think he's probably, just given the way they've operated and certainly just, you know, knowing the way Justin operates, I just don't see them being willing. I don't know how you go home to your family and tell them you just traded for Aroldis Chapman, and I'm going to guess that's the direction they go. So if you're not going to upgrade with a top-tier lights-out closer and you don't want to do anything marginal, you come back then either to the Skubal plan, which you mentioned earlier, or saying, okay, Dominic Canzone and one of those pitchers, is there, if it's not Byron Buxton, is there somebody else of that ilk that you could get to be your regular right fielder / DH?
32: Nope.
1: Great.
33: Okay, great.
1: Well, that's a good conversation then.
33: All right.
1: So there's just not the year for that.
32: Yeah, it's a pretty weak free agent class, and the best of the free agents among them are on contending teams. And also, we just don't know at this point who's going to be there, because the standings are so squished together, and because so many teams, especially in the American League, feel like they've got a shot.
1: Then Jeff, because we do sports radio here, for God's sakes, we have to be able to talk about some of these options. I will ask you this as a final question. What would, if you were in charge and you could trade for Tarek Skubal, what from the Mariners system would you deal to try to get that done?
32: I would not give up Anderson. I would not give up Sloan. I would probably give up one of my big league starters right now, and maybe another, like who's the best prospect that I would be willing to give up?
1: Laz Montez, Michael Arroyo, Felnin Celestin,
33: Johnny Farmello.
32: Yeah, I mean, teams are hot on Luke Stevenson these days.
1: Okay.
32: Like,
1: But you probably have to include Bryce Miller with that, right?
32: I don't know that I would give up Bryce Miller right now.
1: Okay, so Brian,
32: I think it would need to be someone who is closer to free agency. I think service time, if you are going to trade like a big league,
1: so you're talking Gilbert or Kirby, but it's hard for me to imagine that gets it done with Detroit, does it?
32: I mean, by themselves, no, but it's a pretty good place. Kirby's probably the guy, just because he has 2 years of service left after this one. Bryce Miller, are you really giving up 3 years of Bryce Miller being what he's been this season?
1: Probably not, no. Mm-mm. I sure don't want to.
32: No. Kirby, though, I think Kirby, just in terms of service plus quality, Kirby would make the most sense.
33: 20 seconds to fix your fantasy team and to fix Anthony or Andres Munoz. How do you do it?
32: Well, let's say this. If it continues, at least they have Matt Brash. And I'm not saying take Andres Munoz out of the closer role yet. I don't believe that they should, but there's a little bit of fixing that needs going on.
1: Jeffrey, this was fun. Thank you. This was, we are going to do the youth sports thing. I just got to get some time to think and kind of put it all together. But we will do a bit of a roundtable this offseason, this summer, rather, and would love to have you be a part of it.
32: I will be there, boys.
1: Very cool. Jeff, thank you. There goes Jeff Passan. Love the weekly conversation, and it does lead to a secondary conversation here about the deadline, what to do, how challenging it is, why the Mariners this year may end up doing something I usually hate, and I don't think I'd be able to hate it at all this year, because just kind of a funky, funky year in Major League Baseball. All right, it is very rare to see a game get as drunk as last night was, but Brock's here, and we'll discuss. We'll be sober. The game will still be drunk. It's next on Brock and Salk.
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1: Colt Emerson has a 157 OPS plus. What are we watching, Jeff?
32: The numbers are the numbers. The data is the data. It tells us what this player is producing, and there's no reason to think that he's not going to be able to do at the big league level what he did at the minor league level.
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22: Some drunk baseball yesterday, man. That is one crazy baseball game.
13: I got 7 things on my list from that game to talk about, and I probably could make it 10 without a problem, or even more. I mean, that is just a weird, crazy, up and down, nutsy baseball game, man.
16: I am glad that Mitch Garver, Shannon Dreyer, and Gary Hill and I all had the exact same feeling. Heart racing. I mean, my heart was just racing. I was on the airplane watching it and landed. And about that time I landed, we get to the 9th inning. I'm like, come on, just close it out, right? So I'm getting off the plane. I kind of pop it back on my phone. Like, what just happened? It was 4-2. Come on. Logan just got you through 6. You know, we get through this Hoppy's wild 7th and then Spires clean. Like, okay, it's going to be a 4-2. Nice conventional win. And then the 9th and 10th inning were, I think you said, drunk.
13: You know what, though? But it even starts before that. Like, yeah, the 9th and 10th were crazy. But, I mean, you just said it. Logan had pitched 6 innings? If you only watched the first 2 or 3 innings, you'd be like, yeah, well, that's a lie.
16: Was it 58?
13: There's no way.
16: 58 pitches for 2 innings.
13: I mean, he was at nearly 90 through 3 innings. Like, there was no chance he was going to do that. But, you know, he just kept kind of... First, he got a couple of breaks. You get the Huff RBI or the ground rule double that doesn't end up driving in a run. Mm-hmm. You get the challenge at the plate in the 2nd inning on the Cole Young throw. I mean, like a couple of those plays and a ball bounces a little differently. And eventually you have to pull him. And instead he sets down, what was it? 13 in a row?
16: Final 12 in a row.
13: Of course he does. And just, I mean, what a huge, huge deal that is for the bullpen. It just gives them the opportunity to win a game that they probably wouldn't have, not just yesterday, but today and moving forward as well. Then you get a Garver, your 2 guys, Brock, your 2 faves, big days, your 3 faves. You're going to have to look at your 3 favorite players on the team yesterday and say all 3 of them were like co-MVPs of this game.
16: Can you say that that was Mitch Garver's best game as a Seattle Mariner in 2.5 years?
13: Yes.
16: Because I think you can make a very strong argument.
13: Offense and defense, yes.
16: And what Dan even said about what he did for Logan.
13: Yeah.
16: Offense, defense, emotionally,
13: all of it.
16: Communicative, like challenges, his tags at the plate, his managing Logan through all of that, calling pitches that were backwards and doing like... And the trust that Logan had to believe in him there. And then obviously the 3-run blow. You know, you say it all the time. There's 50 you win, there's 50 you lose, and then there's the other 62.
13: That one was in between. that was on the in-between list. That was on the, it's not one of the win or lose variety.
16: I mean, usually like 3 plays at the plate and multiple replays.
13: It's crazy.
16: And ground rule doubles. That's one you usually lose.
13: Well, you get the O'Neill ground rule double came later. Now, they did end up scoring that run, so maybe that one wasn't as big a difference. But in the moment, you're like, oh my gosh, that saves a run. And then he comes in. Then you get O'Neill thrown out at home. Then you get the Randy home run, your other guy, Mr. Randy Arozarena. Unbelievable day yesterday.
16: Yep.
13: Huge RBI there and the home run. I mean, just awesome. You get the Bliss catch on the pop-up. What?
16: Incredible.
13: I mean, that was completely out of control. And then, obviously, you get Anderson thrown out at home by your other dude, Patrick Wisdom, who you wanted off the team in favor of some 17-year-old kid yesterday. Uh-huh. And now Wisdom is out there making plays at the plate every other inning.
16: That ball will find you, Soggy. That ball will find you.
13: Well, that's why you get a veteran. I don't think Michael Arroyo makes that play.
16: No, he does not.
13: I don't think he may do
16: a little more than... You know, at the plate.
13: He might.
16: Yeah.
13: But I'm going to make that play or the other one. I mean, that doesn't happen.
16: Oh, and Bliss is, you know, blistering race to second base to win that
13: too.
16: By a spike.
13: I got to tell you, man, I watched that. I was.
16: Honestly, my heart, if I had a heart rate, I tell you all the time.
13: Did you?
16: I'd love to have a heart rate monitor on. As I was at this point driving on 405, listening to the 10th inning there with Gary. Like, I think my heart rate must have been, you know, 130. I was in fat burning zone.
13: Wow.
16: I guess that was the good news of that game. My heart was
13: your 2026 racing. Mariners helping you burn fat while driving. Hey, Kevin Martinez and Greg Green, I think we got a new slogan for you guys. Your 2026 Mariners.
16: They will get you in fat burning mode.
13: All you got to do is sit and listen.
16: You want to get healthy? You want to get in the best shape of your life? No pills, no shots.
13: No injections.
16: Mariners baseball.
13: They're going to put my Eastside Weight Loss Clinic guys out of business. All they got to do is play baseball, and people are dropping pounds all over the city. Now, last night was very entertaining baseball. There's no doubt. Here's a little from Ryan Bliss.
17: Everything. I'm literally playing every situation I can in my head before the pitch is going. I mean, this ball's hit here. Where can I go? This ball is here. I'm just looking everywhere to see what could happen. Just playing it through. That way, when the play happens, I feel like I've seen it before. So, literally just being ready and just making a play later.
16: This ball's hit like a parachute, and you got to sprint 50 yards and make a sliding catch. This ball's hit like a rocket, and you've got to somehow field it and have an absolute, you know, just change of direction and burst to second base that thankfully, you know, you have to make that play that nobody else on the roster can make.
13: That's right. I mean, if there's anybody else at second base for that, they probably don't get the
16: out. They score a run there, the Orioles. You go to another inning. Does Davila pitch, or are you on a position player at that point? He's the very last arm left.
13: Davila probably pitches another inning, I would think.
16: Took a red eye to get in to play in this game. Like, it's just...
13: This poor guy, he was having his anniversary soup dumplings, and he wasn't even able to finish them. Did you hear this? This poor guy, he's just trying to eat soup dumplings, and they wouldn't even let him finish.
17: No, I didn't. They were all boxed. Yeah, that sucked. They were all boxed up. Like, they came out, and then... I know, they were... I had one. Yeah. They were so good. And then our waitress, she had to just box it all up, and I was like, this sticks. And my girlfriend was crying. She was like, this is so crazy. What is going on? Our two-year anniversary is ruined. And I was like, I'll make it up to you. We'll figure it out.
18: What's her name?
17: Morgan.
16: Morgan.
13: Well, shout out to Morgan.
16: Yeah, Morgan.
13: I hope it ended up.
16: She was crying last night in victory in his first career save.
13: Yeah, I mean, I would hope that, she feels a little better about the whole thing now. Jeez.
16: Baseball, right?
13: Plus, I'm sure she'd get more soup dumplings with the major league salary that comes over a couple days instead of the minor league salary. Sure. You head back to Din Tai Fung if you need and, you know, pick up some more soup dumplings. Jeez.
16: Just a remarkable. Baseball has a way of writing scripts unlike, I think, any other sport.
13: It's amazing.
16: You know, it helps that there's content almost every single night, that you go to different parks and you play different teams and you got different matchups and you got to overcome different injuries. And here's a new character in the story. And now here's another new character. Here's Robin's boyfriend. It's going to get his first save of his major league career. It is. Yeah, it's why over the course of a baseball season, Salk, not only are we frustrated, not only are we entertained. I mean, the content on a daily basis for us, when it's gone, you really do miss it.
13: Mm-hmm.
16: You know, you really do, because you just never know. The old Timmy Kirkjian, you just, and Ricky Riz, you just never know what you're going to get when you show up to the ballpark.
13: Well,
16: and
13: that
16: was a never know last night. That was just like, yeah, good luck with that.
13: Yeah. I was reading earlier a couple of text messages we got, one just telling the Mariners always find a way to lose, and then a few minutes, 15 minutes later, same texter, like, I'm really sorry about that. I'm a child. I'm so sorry. Like, I'm overly emotional about this game, and
16: it'll
13: the backs
16: hijack
13: and the
16: you, man.
13: Fourth.
16: It will hijack you.
13: Did you, I mean, you never want to draw too much from a game, but two things that come out of it. One, some of the challenges with the six-man rotation.
16: Yep.
13: You are short in that bullpen. Yep. And look, I'm really glad that they called the guy out at the plate. I wasn't sure. I totally thought that was
16: Well, if he was called safe, he was going to be safe.
13: I think so, too.
16: There's no question. We had a play like that earlier in the year, or I think at first base, Naylor had an RBI take. Like, he was called out. Like,
13: Yeah,
16: it's about as bang-bang as you're ever going to get. Whenever the call on the field is, it's going
13: to
16: stay that way.
13: I thought that they were going to overrule it. They didn't. And then you're like, okay, like if that call goes the other way and they don't score, now you got to go play 11. Like, yeah, I mean, your bullpen is in rough shape. You just don't have a lot of guys. I mean, maybe you could have pitched Matt Brash at that point. He just gets up and says, yeah, all right, I'll go out there. I can go two in a row.
16: What does that then do for the next 5 days in a row?
13: I know. I mean, now today, I mean, in theory, you have Munoz, Bizardo, and Brash all ready to go. You've got three leverage arms that are all set, and Davila should be able to go two in a row. Hop, like, so you're not like completely screwed, but it does point out that challenge of, hey, if the guys, and if Logan hadn't found a way to go six, like you're putting a lot of pressure on making those things happen.
16: Yes,
13: so that to me is a bit of a question mark. How are you going to handle part moving forward?
16: So while these guys are a little fresher, right, an extra day for the six starters, every time out now, they also know, I got to go a little deeper.
13: They do, but like...
16: But you can't think that way.
13: You can't think
16: you
13: that way.
16: You just got
13: to pitch your game. And I mean, while they have an extra day, I mean, it's really just what you would get with a normal, like, off day built into the schedule. They're essentially just adding in that off day with an extra pitcher. So they throw with 5 days rest all the time instead of four. It's not that unusual.
16: But with an added off day now, they're...
13: But they're not going to do six-man rotation with the off day, is my understanding. That only comes when it's, you know, 10 games in a row, like you've got here. So... I think that is a bit of a challenge that they're, I'm sure, looking at after last night. Like, okay, man, we kind of dodged the bullet here. Scary. How do we make sure that this is going to be okay?
16: And you're not bringing Kate Anderson up yet.
13: No, but it wouldn't. I mean, I don't know. Are you? I mean, if you felt like maybe if you got a problem with Kirby tonight and he doesn't get deep into this game, there's nothing that says you got to keep Nick Davila up there or right. Hoppy. I mean, like, you can rotate through those guys. And if you're rotating through and you don't want to go down the road of some of the other guys in that same bucket, you can absolutely call up Kate Anderson. I wouldn't have any problems with that, would you?
16: And all the while, just keep winning. Right? I mean, all the while, just get more and more games above 500, distance yourself more and more. Now, three up in the American League West from Texas. Like, just all the while, with all these moving pieces and all this kind of chaos ball and all this fat burning loss ball, just find a way to keep adding those W's and separating yourself in the West.
13: All right. If you want to hear some of the best play by play moments from this game and everything else that you need to know, including the Grand Slam hit just a few miles south of here last night, Brock. That's coming up next. I'm Brock and Salk.
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1: 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Here's what you need to know. Up first.
9: The only thing missing from last night's game would have been a little bit more on the line. Like, if that had been a playoff game, that's one of the greatest games of all time. Instead, it is a, early June bizarre drunk baseball game. Mariners, bad early, great in the middle, bad near the end, great when it really mattered, and they come out on top. Just a strange, awesome night. Logan Gilbert struggled, bounced back, gave them six innings of one-run ball. Mitch Garver hits a three-run shot. You go back and forth. You get to the 10th. Randy Arozarena steps up.
10: Here's the 0-1. Swung on. That is hit

0: high, deep, right field. It is back, warning track, wall. It is gone! Two-run home run, Randy Arozarena in extra innings. A big fly when the Mariners needed it the most.
1: Yeah.
2: You score two. Well, in the 10th, it really changes the game.
1: Yeah, you said it's these extra innings with the Ghost Runners so funny. When you have the middle of your lineup up, you think that's great news, but they're not bunting.
2: Right.
1: So you better score.
2: You better deliver.
1: You better deliver. Yep. And Randy, big time, delivered.
2: And then, he's having one hell of a year, man.
1: Offensively.
2: I mean, he has just been unbelievable.
1: Base
2: offensively.
1: Pass, defensively, don't worry about it. If he were just a DH...
2: Which he was yesterday. Uh-huh. Still managed to make it out on the base paths, but yes. But he's getting on. He's driving in runs. The quality of his at-bats.
1: He's making himself some significant money, man.
2: He's just been awesome. And yet, it still almost wasn't enough. Thankfully, Brock, your guy, Patrick Wisdom.
3: The pitch. Swung on, softly hit, third base side on the back end. Wisdom goes home with it. The tag and play. He's out! Patrick Wisdom, a laser to home. Garver applies the tag. He is out at home.
2: Yeah, they reviewed it, and he was out at home.
1: Ah, the dirt. There was some dirt there. You couldn't tell at all. So whatever they called on the field, that call is going to stand. You think Colt Emerson makes that play?
2: I don't know.
1: I mean, that's the play. That's why.
2: I mean, it's a really good play.
1: The whole conversation we had yesterday about youth versus experience.
2: Yep.
1: You hope when you bank, right, years and years and years of experience, there isn't a play on the field that you can't slow yourself down enough.
2: Yeah.
1: And he slowed himself down enough to know that that's the only throw, that's the only lane. I got to create a lane. It's got to be a bang-bang.
2: He's seen it enough. He's 34 years old. Yeah. He's got 14 years.
1: And maybe he's made that play, you know, 10 different times through the minors and through the
2: bigs.
1: It's a big
2: difference. 14 years is absolutely a lot of baseball.
1: Yes, it is.
2: Being played by Patrick Wisdom. So, let's see. Game 3 will be this afternoon. George Kirby and Brandon Young, chance to win this series.
1: Come on.
4: Here's the second thing you need to know.
2: Meanwhile, Brock.
1: Can I just say one last thing? One little cherry on top of that?
2: Of course, yes.
1: For the overnight text toy. Realize that other teams in baseball go 1-for-11 with runners in scoring position and can't score with a runner on third and can't drive in runs.
2: Well, I just said earlier, the Orioles are the bad version of the Mariners.
1: Yeah.
2: They're like the horrific bad version of the Mariners. They have some of the same positives, some of the same negatives, but they're bad instead of good.
1: Yeah.
2: Like, can you imagine watching that game as an Orioles fan? You'd be tearing
1: your
2: hair
1: out. Is Jason Lockin for it? Did you follow that man?
2: I did watch a little of it.
1: Oh, what's he do?
2: Oh, dude, you gotta just go. What? You gotta go read the tweets and then read the response. Like, he's starting to make Orioles fans mad. Oh. Even Orioles fans are like, dude, tone it down.
1: He's kind of lost it.
2: Oh, he's yelling at Katie Griggs and like, it's crazy. Anyway, south of here in Tacoma last night.
5: The pitch, swing, and a fly ball hit out towards right. Veen at the track. He turns. It is a grand slam for Cal Raleigh.
2: That works. Cal going yard twice, including the grand slam. Saw that he went first to third as well. Like, I mean, if he keeps doing that, you don't need to keep him down there more than a couple days. Let's go.
1: Yeah, he's got to be up this weekend, right?
2: If the timing is good and he feels fine, there's no reason for Cal Raleigh to be in the minors.
1: So what's the corresponding move?
2: That is a great question, Brock. We'll talk more about it at 8. I think it's still probably sending down Pareto, but Rush and I are going to have to do something. No Colt Emerson,
1: knee, right?
2: I know, mean, like going to the IL.
1: Got a knee that's been barking.
2: And maybe that's what happens. No Colt Emerson again yesterday, but he's not on the IL, so I don't know. We'll see if he can go today. Cooper Criswell looks like he was hurt for the last outing, which explains some of his challenges. Nick Davila, as we mentioned, was brought up.
4: Here's the third thing you need to know.
2: You talk about age and experience versus youth. I don't know if you saw the end of the hockey game, but Jordan Staal lying on the ground. He's like 50 years old. He's lying on the ground.
1: I didn't see this. No.
2: Oh, really?
1: I thought you were going DeMarcus Lawrence, Nicky Man.
2: No. We'll get to that, too.
1: I thought you were going DeMarcus Lawrence, Nicky Man.
2: We can do that at 7:30, but that goal that he scored last night as he is essentially prone on the ground.
1: This one is 3-3. 3-3.
2: This is the what turns out to be the game winner. Just incredible.
6: That one's whacked out of the air. Oh, a terrible turnover. Jarvis is stopped by Hart. Oh, my goodness. Now out in front, Staal. He scores while falling down.
2: If you were wondering how they got the puck in that spot, Sean will let you know that was a terrible turnover that led to that.
1: Amazing, though. He has a way of doing that and saying that.
2: Yep.
1: That you read it on paper. There was a quote of mine that I read yesterday in an Athletic article. I'm like, oh, that sounds really mean out of my mouth. He's immature and dumb, or I don't even know right. what it, like, ugh. But you hear him say that. Like, if you read that on paper, like, oh, Sean, like, turn it down. But he has a likability in the way he says it. Yeah. Like, that's a terrible turnover. And it just kind of sets up what's coming up next.
2: It was amazing. He's incredible so goal. And that series now tied at two. Heading back east. Meanwhile, the Seahawks. Brock, we got another bidder. Billionaire financier Todd Bowley weighing a bid for the Seahawks, according to Semaphore. So what's interesting about him is that he's connected to Mark Walter.
1: Yeah.
2: Guy who owns the Dodgers and the Lakers and the PWHL.
1: West Coast guy.
2: That would
1: money
2: be
1: guy, finance
2: pretty
1: guy.
2: Interesting. So that's everything you need to know. Yeah, the Seahawks practiced yesterday. No real news, which was the good news. Mm-hmm. Like, everyone was there who was supposed to be there. It was great.
1: Even Spoon was starting to do some 11-on-11. We'll chat with Brady. Brady's eyes were there yesterday. We'll do that in an hour. My eyes are going to be there today, Saul. And this legal notepad right here. I'm bringing it to the
2: ready.
1: Field.
2: It is like blank great, and ready.
1: Like the great professor used to do with his databases. I'm going to have a database of tidbits for you tomorrow that will just blow your mind. You going to be ready for them?
2: Yeah, I think I'm going to be ready. Right. Sure. I feel like
1: I'll
2: be ready.
1: I also gave you last night some things that I'm going to be looking for.
2: Yeah.
1: So I don't know if you saw that. Did you read my emails?
2: Of course.
1: Late? It was late last
2: I
1: night.
2: I always do.
1: It was late last night.
2: I was out late last night.
1: Whoa.
2: Late hockey last night with Cecily. Didn't get home until after 11.
1: Whoa.
2: Great.
1: Whoa.
2: Really perfect. Whoa. Just awesome. All right. Well, then coming up next, Brock, before you get eyes on today, the Seahawks were out there yesterday. And actually, I think what they said might have been more important than what they did. It's next on Brock and Salk.
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2: All right.
1: Great tease.
2: Thank you. What was it again? What do I have to get to now? I already forgot.
1: I don't remember.
2: No, there was some cool stuff that came out. Practice yesterday. We'll talk to Brady at 8:30.
1: Oh,
2: but
1: that's right. It's about what we heard. And
2: I don't know that, mini camp practices are going to tell you too much about the team, but I really enjoyed a lot of the conversation with the guys afterwards, and specifically with the one player on this team. Like, when we have that, like, good to great conversation, Nick Emanuori is at the center of all this. I mean, like, after hearing from those quarterbacks in the offseason, I know Mike downplayed it when we talked to him, because that's what he's supposed to do as the coach. You're like, coach, you know, what else can this one guy do? He's like, well, we got a lot of guys. Like, yeah, I know. Of course you do. But this dude's special. This dude helps make your defense work the way you want it to work. And no, I understand that, like, okay, if he's hurt, you don't just give up. It's not like, well, without Nick Emanuori, we can't do it. But he's kind of the good to great guy.
1: Well, it's back to our baseball conversation with Passan yesterday and the whole trade deadline and all that talk, Salk. He's not a marginal impact guy.
2: No, he's a significant.
1: And is why, while Spoon is the force multiplier and has been the last couple years, he may be looking across the field at the at the big nickel, safety, corner, edge, linebacker going, all right.
2: Well, I mean, this is now all the right, second time.
1: You might be a force more.
2: Right. The second time Mike McDonald has had a guy like this. And it seems to be very clearly a big part of what he's looking to do in his defense. And could he be getting better? One thing you did see, not just here yesterday, is that he was doing a whole bunch of drills with the edge rushers. You mentioned DeMarcus Lawrence. They asked him about it after.
0: Yeah, I'm just trying to evolve my game, just like how the NFL game is evolving. You know, so I'm trying to just be the front runner and lead in that way. So I'm working with, you know, the edges and y'all seen Law was out there giving me tips and just, you know, trying to get me going in that lane.
1: It's wild too. If you
2: they're the same size.
1: If you took the numbers off, right, and they're just out there in t-shirts and like, which one is the 12-year incredible, you know, hall of very good defensive end, and which one's the second year hybrid safety linebacker? You would know almost physically. I mean, Law's got him by probably 20-25 pounds. But you don't really see that because, like, height-wise and length-wise and everything else and proportion-wise with where Nick is, yeah, like, he looks like he could play defensive end.
2: It's crazy.
1: It's wild.
2: It is really crazy. And you know, if he gets better at that part of the job, I mean, I still think the bigger key for him is probably to get better, you know, in the coverage element of it. But he's so good, I get the sense he's going to be getting better at both of those things. He's only played 1 year in the league. They asked Ernest Jones what comes next for him.
0: And it's to extend, man. Nick's a hell of a player. Nick's got all the tools, the abilities that anybody in the world could ask for. Now it's about maybe next step for Nick would be, you know, I guess classroom, maybe just taking steps, you know, as far as just knowing what plays are before. But Nick's a student of the game. Nick's been doing that, so I expect him to be dominant again.
1: Yeah, gathering all that information in the formation, all that pre-snap stuff that's so good that I'm going to get to here in Blue 88 with some sound yesterday that another leader was talking about processing on that side of the ball. Can you slow the game down, right? Can you be Patrick Wisdom in the 10th inning and, you know, the ball comes a certain way and you never experience it, but you can slow it down enough? You know, really, to my eye last year, I think there was just kind of one bad game he played. And that was the 49er game at the end of the year. I'm trying to remember if it was the playoff game. And he was just too amped. I mean, he was too reactive. He was too fast. He was out of place because he was too, and they got him two or three times and some play action and different stuff outside of that. And that's nitpicking. Mm-hmm. Like outside of that, my gosh, there were not many times where as a rookie, you felt like in this scheme and all that's asked of him that the game is too fast for him.
2: And when he was out, they weren't as good. I mean, that's it. Remember the scare factor when he went down with the ankle injury right before the Super Bowl? It was like, oh my God, this is Cam Chancellor part two.
1: Oh, yeah, that did happen.
2: Remember all that? Yeah. And Mike was like, well, you can't go down like you've been shot and then just like, walk off the field. Like he,
1: don't tell that to Willis Reed. Okay? Don't you dare.
2: You remember Mike's reaction to the whole thing, giving him grief and all that? And yeah, they did ask Nick about that, but also just about, you know, the off season. Here's what he said.
0: Honestly, yeah, this first off season, you know, they kind of say you have so much time in your hands, you don't really know what to do with it. And, you know, I kind of understood that. But since he went so far, it was kind of like the weeks were kind of like just get what you can from it. So honestly, I know my next offseason I'll be way more better equipped and like move with better pace and stuff. But this offseason was a little not crazy. It was a good offseason, but you know, just being my first offseason, it was a little extra.
2: It's a little extra.
1: A little extra.
2: It's just a little extra.
1: See, that's another area where,
2: even though it was actually the opposite of extra, it was less. You didn't have as much time in the offseason.
1: This is another area where these college football players of today a little different than those of 25 years ago. Because, you know, like, when we went to school, there was no online courses. Right. Like, you actually went to class.
2: Right.
1: Like, you actually had to do, like, all the mat drills and all this stuff. And, you know, you had to just be a student, too. Like, you know, these football players last 3, 4, 5 years, especially post-COVID, yeah, man, football ends. I kind of had off season.
2: Right, I already know what that's like.
1: Yeah, I have like an online course here or there. I've already made some millions. I could go to Cancun and I've kind of already experienced some off season.
2: I didn't even think about the off season difference nowadays.
1: Yeah, I got a little money to just travel anywhere really I want to go. And, you know, class? What's class? I got, you know, some online courses and people helping me. Like, it's a different college football.
2: And that's not to say specifically that's true of Nicky Minwori. Just
1: no,
2: that
1: I'm
2: guys
1: not talking about an SEC school like South Carolina. No, I'm not doing that.
2: Obviously, it's no. But you don't know the individuals, just the general.
1: Just in general. And they have way more freedom because they got way more money. College 20 years ago, you had no money. You didn't do anything. You just hung out at, you know, whoever's apartment or dorm room or, like, you know, that was your fun. You made your fun on campus. Now, these guys, yeah, they can have a lot more freedom than they did in the past.
2: All right. The other conversation from yesterday was Jaxon Smith-Njigba, who also met with the media really for the first time. Well, let's address what happened. So, you know, the stupid Drewski screwing up his name thing and then the problem with the
1: trophy.
2: He does have a new trophy that actually says Offensive Player of the Year. That's good.
1: A couple times.
2: I would hope there were a few different eyes on it. And I hope he keeps the other one. I hope it's like a Billy Ripken card.
1: Yes.
2: Right?
1: A Nike with the backwards swoosh.
2: Yeah.
1: Like I'm screwed up.
2: Exactly. Yes. Like, yeah, that should be worth even
1: one
2: more.
1: Of one
2: day.
1: Salk. It's a one of one.
2: Yeah. But he was asked about Roger Goodell.
3: You know, the Super Bowl, it's a lot and a lot of things are thrown at you. You know, and I try my best to stay focused and stuff like that, you know, on the game, of course. You know, but now, you know, I have no feelings, no ways towards the NFL, Roger or Drewski. So, you know, I'll just take my trophy and accolades and all that stuff and chill at home.
1: What is Jaxon Smith-Njigba going to be like in 5 years? Because right now, that's the same Jaxon Smith-Njigba that came out of Texas.
2: Mm-hmm.
1: The same one I saw at Ohio State. The same one now. Is it 3 years in? Yeah, 3 years in.
2: Yeah.
1: And signs his new mega deal as the richest receiver in NFL history. And it's not changed him one iota.
2: No, super chill. That's just a chill dude. Like, so not everyone in the NFL is chill. Some guys are. Some guys. That is like chill. He is a chill dude. So when he's upset, and he was, I think he was legitimately upset when he got he should have been upset both times.
1: Yeah.
2: If it were me, I'm not him. If it were me, I would have been more upset at the screwing up of the name. The other thing, I could at least be like, okay, somebody messed up. Like, fine,
1: right,
2: whatever.
1: Right.
2: The name thing was insulting.
1: Yeah.
2: Right? One thing was a mistake. The name thing was like an insult. Like, you didn't bother to learn my name after I worked this hard? Like, how dare you?
1: Does his chill seem like he gets offended very easily?
2: No, but I think that got him.
1: Oh, yeah.
2: I think that, as it should. Yeah. Like, dude, that's my name.
1: That's right.
2: Like, you know, it should offend you. And then after that, the second thing was more just sort of a funny add-on.
1: Yeah.
2: But you're right. I mean, that level of chill is, it's one, you've said it before, and you're right. It's why he gets paid.
1: Yes.
2: Because there's no drama.
1: No. And it's just like, is it going to get weird? I don't think so.
2: Maybe a little.
1: I mean, might be, yeah.
2: He might get a little weird.
1: He might have a little extra means to get a little weird, but it just, like, it will be curious in like 5 years with all the football and the ups and the downs.
2: Mm-hmm.
1: And because right now you think about his career, man, it's just been unbelievably prolific. Again, this guy had like 5,500 yards in Texas high school football. This guy had 17 catches in the Rose Bowl. This guy was the offensive player of the year in year three of his career. Like, it, you know, it's been a pretty linear. Oh, and then it was capped by a $150 million contract. Like, it's been a pretty cool linear run.
2: Yeah.
1: You know, there's some hamstring issues at Ohio State, right? He was a 20th pick and not the first or fifth pick or something that if he was healthy his final year. So it's not all been, he had some injuries here and Geno and, you know, the old offensive coordinator that didn't really know his name or his system or anything. Like, it's not been perfect.
2: No. That was
1: by and large, it's been a, it's
2: yeah,
1: been
2: good
1: a
2: luck
1: pretty
2: with that.
1: Nice, like, traversing from paradise to the mountaintop
2: that,
1: of Mount Rainier.
2: Hey, what do you think we're going to get here with Shane Waldron? I don't know, man. Good luck with that. That is one of the funniest pieces of sound in our system. Like, yeah.
1: Yeah.
2: Good luck.
1: Yep.
2: Are we taping? Oh, my bad.
1: Are we live?
2: Oh, we're live? I mean, good luck, because he's great.
1: Yep.
2: He was also asked about Sam Darnold.
3: Really? I mean, it's his team. I love going into, you know, year two, you know, with these guys and Sam especially, just to grow the connection and you know, we really understand each other on the field and I understand what he needs from me. So just to take another step forward is something that I always love and look forward to.
2: It's his team. First thing he says about Sam Darnold, it's his team now.
1: Yep.
2: Well, I mean, it was his team last year, but it wasn't at the beginning of the year. I mean, he had to.
1: New. How could it be his team
2: of
1: when
2: course.
1: You don't even know what it looks like?
2: By the end of the year, it was his team.
1: Yep.
2: Right?
1: Yep.
2: It's his team now. I mean, like, he comes in and, like, everything, he knows it. Mm-hmm. They're not taking him off the field the way they did at the beginning of last year. Like, it's his team.
1: Yep.
2: He knows all of it.
1: Some years ago, following that Super Bowl in 13, and even more so following the Super Bowl in 14, you know, Colin Cowherd kind of coined that whole noisy. Oof, Pete's locker room's noisy. Oh, this team's just noisy. It's noisy in season. It's kind of noisy out of season. There's just a loud. There's just a lot. And, you know, there's kind of a noise spectrum there that we talked about. And this team, and obviously this culture with Mike, antithetical to a lot of that. It's not noisy. Sam's not noisy. JSN's not noisy. Cup's not noisy. Leonard's not noisy. But the other thing, too, is I'm going to come back to that. Like, this is not a weird, like, they're not getting weird. Mm. Right? That other team right there along noise was just, man, those guys just got, like, stop. Stop, Earl. Don't wear a crown and studded diamonds to your wedding.
2: No, Earl king. Has to do that. That's who he is.
1: No.
2: I mean, like, that's not just, that's who he is. Earl has to do that. He's not the one who, you know, kind of went over the top. I mean, he is, but that's who he was.
1: Russ in bed.
2: I think the Sierra, Russ thing is like, a much bigger problem Russ. Than Earl. Say what you want about Earl. That was authentic.
1: Russ, we got a deal.
2: That was authentic Earl.
1: Danger, Russ.
2: Weird dude doing weird things.
1: Russ got weird. Just weird.
2: Yeah.
1: Like, what are we doing,
2: that's
1: Russ?
2: Inauthentic. And I think that's where you lead to some of those questions that we've had since. So good to see him out there. Brock will be out later today to watch more of mandatory minicamp.
1: I'm not going to be bothered out there. I just want to let you know people know.
2: Oh, like, don't come and talk to you?
1: Yeah, Maura, or please don't come today. Like, you've done so much legwork. You're the sound hound. Take an afternoon off. I don't. Mm-hmm. Or if you do, because I don't want to be rude to you. I'm going to be so locked in, okay? Hawk blogger, Brady. I'm going to tell Brady in 45 minutes.
2: Just don't even come talk to me.
1: Yeah, like I got my...
4: I don't think I've...
2: Brady won't talk to you anyway.
1: No, you don't. I feel selfish.
4: No, I was going to say, but you...
1: You don't bother me.
4: It's not me you have to worry about. Usually get swarmed by so many people, I hardly ever talk to you at practice.
1: No.
2: Brady stands by himself. Brady doesn't like anybody around.
1: Yeah, I'm going to be this. I'm going to be the Lone Ranger out there today. Okay. Sorry. I'm sorry, you know, like I've got to see it.
2: All right.
1: I got to see it for myself.
2: Okay. Well, good luck with that. Let's do some Blue 88.
23: This is Brock and Salk's Blue 88.
1: We're going to go red, right, tight, close, sprint left, GU corner, half back, flat, on one. Ready?
23: Brock Heward tackles three football questions as only he can.
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6: Now here's your hosts, Brock Heward and Mike Salk.
2: All right, three good football questions for Brock. Let's start here. NFL rookies, they come into the league. They think they know everything. What do they get wrong?
1: I think number one, and this is through a lot of years, I think that the first like misconception, and this goes back to Iman Wari and DeMarcus Lawrence, is they think as a college, I got to get big. I remember talking to Dane Looker about this. Right when he came out, and you know, poor Dane was like 159 pounds, a senior year of high school. My dad didn't bump him to 160, and to this day, he's still a little bitter at Coach Heward. Like, hey man, 160 looks a lot better than 159. Can you just give me 160? Am I cured? Very black and white with that stuff, Salky. No, I will not. You are what you are. And he gets college, and you lift, and you do all these things, and you're always watching the league. Like, oh my gosh, these guys are so big, and it's not that. They're so fast. And they're so refined.
2: Well, you're going to get naturally bigger anyway during that time.
1: You do, just as you kind of get.
2: You're just going to fill 20s, out.
1: If you can continue to do that. But I think a lot of guys were trying to like, oh man, I got to get so big and so strong and so, because this league is bigger and stronger and faster and longer and all of it. But really, like when you see Nicky Manwari and DeMarcus Lawrence, that's a perfect picture of no. DeMarcus Lawrence isn't 300 pounds. He's not 280 pounds. He's an absolute technician at 250 pounds with tremendously long arms that help him a lot and keep guys off of him. But yeah, that's been one through the years that like, no, don't just go squat till you drop. It's not about that. It is about the details and really the technical skills that are just so refined at the NFL level.
2: All right, question number two. Processing. We talk about it all the time. Processing speed, specifically in the quarterback position, because you know, no matter how many physical skills you have, if you can't process things quickly enough, you don't really got a shot.
1: Yep.
2: What about on the other side of the ball? What about on
1: defense?
2: We don't
1: talk about it enough. And it's like the one thing, if the Lord ever opens the broadcast booth back up to me and I get back in the booth, a bigger perspective of coaching and seeing it now and really these couple years with Mike. I think you and I would both say that, like, man, Pete Carroll influenced our football and influenced a lot of our thought over all those years about talking about him and leadership and coaching. Mike's really, like, influenced the way I look at defense. And guys like Ernest Jones yesterday are the mouthpiece of it and talk about, yes, how much processing goes into their scheme.
7: Yeah, guys are, I mean, you could tell now defensively, like, it's more like problem solving now. Guys are getting a look that doesn't match what we're used to or what we've seen in the past. And instead of, like, just freaking out, going back to rules, what you've been taught, and 9 times of 10, that's the right way to go about it. So I think guys have just taken the next step mentally in this defense.
1: You would actually, just from a football learning standpoint, Saul, because you still are curious and like to learn, you'd have some fun just sitting in our meetings watching defense get installed. You would. Like at the most high school, basic, rudimentary level. Here's man-to-man, right? Our red. Here is our three. Here's our three match. Here's our cover two, blue. Like, and how it's all predicated and set upon what formations. And if they're in 2x2, we line up like this. And if they motion to 3x1, we got to make this call to check out of this coverage and get to this coverage. Like, you would, I think, honestly, like, oh. So that's how they do it. Mm. So that's how they get all those chess pieces defensively aligned. That's the rudimentary level. And then to sit in these meetings where it's like, that stuff's all a given. Like, we don't even have to worry about getting lined up. Now it's like, how do we take that apart? How do we take that formation and that personnel grouping and that alignment? And how do we, instead of the ones that have to react, how do we take them then apart and they got to react to us?
2: Yeah.
1: That's how that happens when you got a bunch of really fast processors. Like Philip Rivers said, you know, that line was, well, so stick with me. Like, there's usually tells on teams. There's usually a pawn out of place. There's usually something on the board that's like, yeah, good try. I got you. None of these guys. Not all 11 that process together as one.
2: Yeah.
1: That's how you become elite.
2: All right, question number three. When you get out there today, Chris Egan says he's going to come say hi to you and try to hang out with you.
1: No, you won't, Chris.
2: He says he is.
1: You're not going to do it, Chris.
2: If he is not able to distract you, who will you have eyes on?
1: Yeah, I got 5 areas I'm going to be watching. We'll tackle some of that a little later in the show. But way high on the list is Riley Mills. Riley said he didn't start feeling really himself till late in the year, and that's not an excuse. That's coming off of an ACL, and he's a 300-pound man. Like, I mean,
2: he didn't play until late in the year.
1: That's right. Came off PUP and just tried to work himself into it. And here was Riley Mills yesterday just kind of talking about where he is at.
8: You know, I think my role coming up this year is being able to play all down the line. Like, I can obviously play N and 3-tech and play in the A-gap. And I think, you know, going there where there's somebody needs to fill in on a spot or do something and just try to cause havoc, you know, go back there and bull rush people and, you know, just do what I do best.
1: Yeah. How much is he moving around today? You know, can he be? Leonard Williams is like 101, man. And Riley is not Leonard Williams, right? Leonard's got like freakish length and size and athleticism. And, you know, Riley doesn't check all of those boxes. He checks a lot of them. And he would have been, without that injury, we've talked about this with Daniel, he'd have been a top 50 player. He'd have been a late second, early third instead of a fifth round pick. But how much can he play up and down that line? Because the more of these guys you have, Saul, the more Nicky Mamoris, Riley Mills, Devin Witherspoons, you want to talk about making it hard on Philip Rivers and Brock Purdy and these really great processors? I don't know where they are and where they're coming from. And the more you can do that, ask Drake May what the Super Bowl is like. That's the no fun league for a quarterback. Right. That's the NFL.
2: That's the NFL.
1: The no fun league when you're playing quarterback against a group like that.
2: That is today's NFL. Blue 88. It is the NFL, yes. Thank you, Brock.
1: Yep.
2: You have some texts wondering if you can actually watch 5 areas at once because of
1: with
2: your
1: these eyes?
2: Wide-spaced eyes. Is that something you can pull
1: look,
2: off?
1: Look at that. Look at that.
2: It's impressive.
1: That's why I was pretty good in the pocket when I felt things. Now, I couldn't always sustain the hits.
2: No.
1: But I saw them coming.
2: Saw them coming, mostly.
1: Well, except.
2: Yeah, I mean, mostly.
1: John Mobley.
2: That poor Joe. Yeah, that guy really got you.
1: Didn't see that guy.
2: God, every time you say John Mobley, my mind is like wants to make sure you get it right, that you don't say Catino Mobley.
1: Oh, yeah. Catino Mobley.
2: Two Mobleys playing two different sports. Mm-hmm. Yeah. Since we've been talking about old Hoopers the last couple days, he's at least 2000s and not 80s and 90s. But, yeah.
1: What about, hey, I got a thought for you. Okay. Do you have hockey tonight?
2: No.
1: What about you and I sit on your love deck tonight?
2: Okay.
1: And watch the NBA Finals and just reminisce about the 80s and 90s.
2: That's a really good suggestion. Unfortunately, I'm not going to be available tonight. I love the suggestion. Don't get me wrong. I love the suggestion.
1: I'll cook for you.
2: I know that sounds so good. Mm. Believe me, Brock. I would. That does sound great.
1: We can reminisce.
4: Let me guess. Hockey.
2: No hockey. No. I've already said no hockey. We were out late last night for Cecily's hockey. No. Nope.
1: John Starks.
2: No hockey. I mean,
1: Charles Oakley.
2: Yeah.
1: Some of those great.
2: I was even thinking about Charles Smith the other day as somebody got blocked under the net during the game. I was like, oh, remember when Charles Smith got swatted like 3-4 times in a row for the Knicks?
1: Followed Charles. Who followed him and like could take a quarter off the top of the backboard for the Knicks? A guy that could really jump after John Starks.
2: Mm.
1: I mean, we could just reminisce about all these old 80s
2: Allen
1: things.
2: Houston and Latrell Sprewell and those guys.
1: Why can't what?
2: Avery's done with middle school, and tonight is her 8th grade moving up ceremony. I got a high schooler on my hands, man. I got to say congrats to Avery. I appreciate it. I love the offer. I would love to have you come over. But Avery has finished up 3 years of middle school. She's moving on to high school.
4: Did you send Brock and his family a graduation card?
2: I did not. Yeah, an 8th grade moving up card. No, we did not send that. I didn't think it necessitated a card, but she had a couple friends sleep over, and Cammy last night, and Hendrix was there, and they're all heading off for their final day of school. It's like a half day of like, they're not even doing anything.
1: No.
2: They're just hanging out and like practicing for walking down the aisle, whatever it is today.
1: Is that why she got her hair highlighted?
2: Yeah. Ooh. Yeah, the hair looks good. She's ready for graduation moving up. Like, it's a whole thing.
4: Do you remember what Stacy told you it was called?
2: No, but I asked Avery, and she agreed that that's what it was.
4: Yeah, balayage.
2: A balayage. A balayage, Brock. She's got a balayage.
1: Say it like the Love Island girl.
2: Oh, that's so cute. Oh, my God. Her balayage. You got the balayage? So cute. Oh, my God. So cute. Yeah, so cute. Anyway, Avery, congratulations. Well done. I can't believe I have a high schooler on my hands. We'll be back. You know what I want to do next? Brock?
1: You ever got a balayage?
4: It's expensive.
2: I got a balayage.
1: Oh, it's expensive?
4: So expensive.
1: Does Salt know how much it costs?
2: It's expensive. I didn't ask how much it costs.
1: Oh, you don't want to know.
2: That's the last thing. Do not tell me. Don't tell me how much it costs. Thankfully, it did not pop up on my Capital One thing. I didn't get an alert to that.
1: Don't even look.
2: So don't tell me. I don't want to. It looks great. Avery looks great. I don't even want to hear about it. Coming up next, the Mariners are poised to do two things I usually hate, and I don't think I'm going to hate either of them. Next on Brock and Salk.
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1: Yeah, I don't think right now you can.
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1: You know, if there's another couple of these blowups, another couple command issues, I think you do. I think then you evaluate it after this road trip.
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38: Brock Heward and Marcus. Sorry about
39: Mike.
40: Heward, not exactly Joe Cap there in the pocket.
41: Now here are your hosts, Brock Heward and Mike Salk.
2: So the Mariners are poised to do a couple things that usually would drive me nuts, and in this case might be absolutely the right thing to do. So some of this came out of our conversation with Jeff Passan yesterday. Turns out I'm not the only one who had some of the same thoughts. Jake Mintz said some of the same stuff to Bump and Stacy later. But let's kind of go through this. The first of the two things is really just to not add at the deadline, or maybe to just not do much of anything. Right. Jeff kind of led us down that road yesterday of like, hey, guys, looking at what's available and kind of who the Mariners are at and what they would want to add. Mm-hmm. There just may not be a real good fit.
42: Isn't that the goal? Like, isn't the goal significant upgrade at this point?
2: It has to be. There isn't a lot of marginal upgrade I'd be interested in. That to me would just be for the sake of moving.
42: And that's why, guys, this could be a slow deadline for the Mariners, and I don't know that I would begrudge them at all for that.
2: That's weird.
42: Our instinct as fans, though, is to want our team to do something. Come on, show us you're doing something. But mm-hmm. the truth is, sometimes doing something isn't the right thing to do.
0: Mm-hmm. And as you lay that out, Salk, that's counter to what they've done for a number of years. They've used the June and July as like an important acquisition phase of talent.
2: Yeah. Huge part of what
0: they do. The trades in the offseason haven't been quite as rich, and the opportunity not as ripe in that equal sign that Justin Hollander has taught us that, you know, it's got to equal on both sides of the ledger. Hadn't been there in some offseasons, but man, it got there in this season. Right, this season now, the next 6 weeks where you're talking and you're working, and here comes Luis Castillo, who was a significant upgrade.
2: Yep.
0: And last year, here comes Gino Suarez and Josh Naylor, who were significant upgrades. Where is that spot on this roster?
2: Well, I don't really see that spot unless it's a DH/right field. And in that case, it's got to be significantly better than what you've got. It can't just be a little better. It's got to be like because otherwise you're messing up a whole, mm-hmm. like you got to be that much better. I'm looking at what's out there. I mean, one list is worse than the next. I saw one from MLB yesterday that was, and to be fair, this was guys that could use a change of scenery. These names are awful.
0: Yeah, didn't
2: Jake Berger, anything. Michael Lorenzen, Tyler Molly, Bo Naylor, David Peterson, Davis Schneider, Matt Shaw, Spencer Torkelson? No thanks. No. You go through, this is, I think, a Bleacher Report. This is like the 50 best names that could be available at the deadline. Tarek Skubal, number one. Okay, fine. That's a conversation. Byron Buxton, conversation, but you heard from Jeff yesterday they didn't think he'd have any interest in going anywhere.
0: Well, maybe, but maybe, you know, Seattle's not what it was 2 years
2: maybe
0: ago.
2: Maybe that's a conversation that will continue. J.J. Abrams, shortstop in Washington. Washington's a playoff team today. He's not getting traded as of right now. All of the other good options play for playoff the team. Astros. Mm. No, the Astros.
0: Mm.
2: Jeremy Pena, I'm not convinced they'll trade him, and he's probably not the right fit here. Joe Ryan with the Twins. I mean, it's all pitching. It's all starting pitching. Freddie Peralta, Sandy Alcantara, Reed Detmers, plus he plays for the Angels. So that's not going to happen. You're not going to bring Wilson Contreras in here and take that risk with his personality. That doesn't make sense. Would I have any interest in a Josh Hader conversation?
0: Mm.
2: Sure. But again, Astros, and he's owed like $40 million over the next 2 years. Mm-hmm. We talked about Aroldis Chapman. I don't think they're going to go down that road with a guy with his off-field history. Luis Arraez. Okay, now that's kind of interesting to me. Luis Arraez is a DH. He's left-handed. Not going to work.
0: No.
2: He was right-handed. That's a good conversation, mm-hmm. but he's not. Jaron Duran, they're not going to go down that road right now. Michael Walker, I mean, more starting pitching with Walker and Lugo. Now, I'm out to like 15.
0: Yep.
2: More pitching, Sonny Gray and Rico Garcia. You want Christian Walker from the Astros? Again, it's an Astros trade. He's an older guy. He's got some, you know, postseason experience, but he's still got another year after this at $20 million. You don't want that. Okay?
0: Nope.
2: And then it's back to pitching. Whitlock and Ray and Bubich and Taylor Ward.
0: Can you back up the truck for Yordan?
2: Again, Astro, right? Like Isak Paredes, maybe. I mean, like, and there's no sense necessarily that Yordan's even available.
0: Right.
2: But it's an interesting conversation. But what?
0: I mean, that's a conversation.
2: But are you going to give up everything you would need to give up to get Yordan to the Astros in your division, and then be faced with whoever that is coming at you for the next 5-6 years?
0: Mm-mm.
2: I don't see it. Yep. So it is really weird to go through all of these names and everybody that might be out there, and nothing jumps out to you.
0: I will give you a name. Brandon Donovan.
2: Yeah.
0: Impact.
2: Mm-hmm.
0: I'll give you another name.
2: Mm-hmm.
0: Cal Raleigh.
2: Mm-hmm.
0: Impact. Impact guys, Salt. Is that the other thing you hate?
2: It is.
0: Oh, it is.
2: It
0: oh,
2: is.
0: Funny.
2: It is the other thing.
0: So
2: I
0: astute
2: hate.
0: At reading your emails.
2: Yeah, it's a legit claim to saying, well, we got Cal and Donovan and JP returning, plus a couple of young prospects. That's just like making a trade. And usually when teams say that, you're like, no, it's not as good as making a trade, because you could have those guys
0: you're
2: and
0: cheap,
2: make a trade.
0: You don't care. You don't want it.
2: But I don't see anything on that list that makes a ton of sense and is reasonably likely to happen that actually, you know, works as well as just getting those guys back. So I was writing that down yesterday, and then, Maura, you sent over the email with some of the sound and saw this from Jake Mintz.
1: There's two ways to think about it. I get kind of eye-rolly when front offices are like, you know, our deadline acquisition this year is getting this guy healthy. It's like, okay, sure. In the Mariners' case, that holds a lot of truth considering who is on the IL, right? Like the dude that finished up runner-up for MVP, the biggest acquisition of the winter, the dude who's been playing shortstop for the last half decade. Like, these are all really key pieces. I think it will all work itself out, as it always does. If everyone is healthy and purring and kicking butt when the postseason starts, that is what we call a first-world problem.
0: Did he say purring?
2: Mm-hmm.
0: What was that?
2: The offense is purr, like a motor, like a Camaro, bro. When that thing starts purring, like an old Firebird, thing starts purring
0: like a big cat.
2: By the way, very entertaining watching or listening to Cecily try to say the word Pontiac, which doesn't exist that much.
0: The Firebird.
2: Well, yeah, like she watches Brooklyn Nine-Nine and the guy's the Pontiac Bandit. And she's like, Pontiac? I'm like, no, it's Pontiac. Pontiac? No.
3: You also say it weird, too. You emphasize it.
2: Well, because Pontiac. I'm trying to help her understand that there's an N in there. But she keeps saying Pontiac. And I was like, no, all right, that's just not it. So.
0: That's what Waltier had back in the day.
2: Well, Firebird?
0: I think so.
2: Oh, those are the best. Nice. Those Firebirds are so freaking sweet.
0: Yeah.
2: Yeah, there aren't a lot of great options.
0: I wish there were a really young, controllable, dynamic, right-handed outfielder.
2: Well, they're not going to do that. So the one right-handed outfielder that could be available, you got to see the last two nights, and you should get to see him again tonight, is Taylor Ward. You got any interest in Taylor Ward?
0: He's had a good couple seasons. I actually looked his numbers up last night.
2: Not a bad player.
0: Not a bad player.
2: Mm-hmm.
0: Pretty good bat.
2: Yep. Going to have an OPS in the mid-700s every year, maybe even the high 700s. And he's done that in Anaheim and Baltimore, which are not exactly...
0: But not a young guy.
2: No, but that's not what you'd be looking for.
0: Well, I'm talking about something that checks two boxes.
2: They're not going to do that this year. That guy's not available.
0: That if Randy Arozarena is not going to be a Mariner in the long term because he's going to get paid a lot of money and mm-hmm. you're going to get a first-round pick back for him, is there a younger, controllable, dynamic, right-handed hitting outfielder out there somewhere? Right? So it adds this year, but it softens the blow for next year.
2: I think you're going to have difficulty finding that. But Taylor Ward is, you know, a little bit better hitter against lefties than he is against righties. And if Ref Snyder doesn't end up working mm-hmm. out, you know, could you throw something at the Orioles in order to, because they don't need him.
0: Yep.
2: I mean, like, they made that deal in the offseason for Taylor Ward and they don't really need him. So, all right, is that a conversation? Maybe. Okay. Like, yeah, that so far, honestly, might be the one that intrigues me the most. All everyone else is on four. I mean, Isak Paredes, again, Astro, not that interested. Yeah. Lars Nootbaar, who might be available, lefty. So, like, you keep going through these, and there isn't a natural fit. Taylor Ward is one that I think you'll probably hear a little bit more about before it's said and done. Obviously, the Byron Buxton conversation is interesting.
0: Tyler O'Neill?
2: I mean, they have always liked Tyler O'Neill.
0: They have.
2: They have always liked Tyler O'Neill.
0: He's hitting like a .180.
2: Okay.
0: You're buying low. He's a Canadian sensation. He's hanging out with Naylor yesterday pregame.
2: Is that an upgrade over anything you have at this point? Probably not. So, anyway, it is a weird year. There's no doubt in so many different ways, but that the Mariners may actually be able to pull off a couple of things that usually would drive you crazy. And this year, you'd be like, yeah, I can't really argue with it. And especially with Cade and others potentially coming up here before it's said and done. All right, coming up next, we will do a little need to know, tell you about the insanity last night, what Cal did down in Tacoma, and then Brady Henderson joins us after watching training camp yesterday. We'll do that in 20 minutes.
0: Minicamp.
2: Brock and Salk, same thing. 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
2: Colt Emerson has a 157 OPS plus. What are we watching, Jeff?
42: The numbers are the numbers. The data is the data. It tells us what this player is producing, and there's no reason to think that he's not going to be able to do at the big league level what he did at the minor league level.
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3: 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Up first.
5: Bizarre, crazy, super fun win for the Mariners yesterday. It had all the twists and turns of a great postseason game, except it was played on June 9th. It was just a really huge baseball game, and so many different guys contributed. Obviously, what you got from Randy Arozarena and from Mitch Garver, both guys hitting huge home runs.
6: Three balls, two strikes. Runners go. Here's the pitch. Swung on. That is blasted. Left field. This has got a chance. Warning track. Wall. It sails away. Three-run home run. Mitch Garver. Lift off in Baltimore. The Mariners have the lead with one swing. 3-1 Mariners.
5: And even then it was weird. Like, they didn't look like they were playing good ball at all, and yet Logan found a way to get off the hook and wriggle out of trouble a couple of times early.
7: Some unbelievable defense.
5: They did. That's what got them through it.
7: Three new pieces. Three of the four, like, in different spots are new.
5: Bliss, Wisdom, and Cole Young at short. All three made big plays yesterday. Have we even talked about the fact that they've got a Wisdom and a Bliss in the same infield?
7: It's beautiful.
5: I mean, that is something special. I mean, baseball's always been a great, great sport for names. Wisdom and Bliss together?
7: Mm.
5: Can we get, like, Bob Nirvana at short or something? My God.

0: Incredible.
1: Johnny Ecstasy?
0: I think Ecstasy is the name of at least three of the characters on Love is Blind. Anyway, or not Love is Blind, Love Island.
1: Love Island.
0: Yeah, that's what I was thinking of. They're all the same. Anyway, Logan struggled. He turned it back around. Randy did it. We've talked about everybody. They were all awesome. Dan was impressed with Randy.
2: Yeah, I mean, you know, not trying to do too much. And he has the ability to go, backside homer. And that's what he did tonight. Got a pitch and went with it and really drove that ball. That was such a huge lift for us after that, losing the lead there in the ninth to get back on top by two was big. And I think we felt like at that point we were going to win the ballgame.
1: You put that one in the column. Again, 50 wins, 50 losses, the other 62. Put it in the other 62. Because that was a game you felt like you were going to win. It was a game you absolutely felt probably six times you were going to lose.
0: Mm-hmm.
1: And then you found a way in the end to get it done. And if you're an Orioles fan, sorry, Jason Lockenfora, you're losing your mind last night.
0: They were.
1: The overnight text story, if you're an Orioles fan, you're 1-for-11 with runners in scoring position. You get thrown out at home three different times. Every call goes against
0: you. Have you ever seen a team thrown out at home three times in a game?
1: No. Have you ever seen the every replay, like everyone against you by a hair?
0: Hilarious.
1: Wild.
0: Absolutely hilarious game. Game three this afternoon, George Kirby and Brandon Young.
3: Here's the second thing you need to know.
0: Cal Raleigh has
1: arrived.
0: I don't know about arrived.
1: In Tacoma.
0: Returned?
1: University Place.
4: Swing and a fly ball hit out towards right. Veen at the track. He turns. It is a grand slam for Cal Raleigh. He leaves the yard in grand fashion. And his second home run of the game.
1: Looking good.
0: I mean, if Cal can hit two home runs, run the bases, and catch, and feel okay today, mm-hmm. there's no reason for him to be there more than another day or two. Like, he should be, like, in D.C. when you get to Washington, right? Just no reason.
1: Right.
0: Like,
1: this isn't building him in an arm back up.
0: No.
1: This isn't, he's watched enough, and if the body is...
0: Yeah,
1: right.
0: The time for being really careful was before we started activity.
1: That's right.
0: You needed that time to be as long as possible to make sure it healed.
1: Yep.
0: But play, like once he can play, he can play.
1: So once the abdominal is reattached to the ribs, let's go.
0: Let's get this guy back with the Mariners as soon as possible. You think Colt plays today? It was nothing, but then it was fine, and then he's out again, and I hope he's back out there today, right?
1: I hope so. Again, just for his timing, his play, his shortstop.
0: I don't want to hear it's nothing and then three missed games in a row. Like, two, okay, fine, I'll give you. A third doesn't feel right.
1: I know about backs. I know about everything there is to know about back injuries. And when you label something a back spasm, I'm not going to go into details about it, so let's just hope he's in the lineup
0: tonight. We will do that.
3: Here's the third thing you need to know.
0: Let's see. Tremendous hockey game last night. Carolina, what Jordan Staal did. You got to watch this goal, Brock. I'll play you the sound again, but you should actually watch it.
5: Whacked out of the air by Ehlers. Oh, a terrible turnover. Jarvis is stopped by Hart. Oh, my goodness. Now out in front, Staal. He scores while falling down.
0: God, the last time. I know this isn't about Sean McDonough, it's about the hockey game, but the last time you marveled at how well he's able to just weave in saying something like, what a terrible turnover.
1: Yep.
0: How about the way he controls his voice during the huge call? He's just amazing.
1: Yes.
0: He is as good as it gets.
1: Yes, he is. And these two teams have played four games that are as good as it gets. It didn't go to overtime, but it was darn close to doing so. It's 3-3 there, and that was the goal, and obviously an empty netter at the end, but every one of these games, they were up 3-1, right? Carolina was up 3-1 early.
0: Yes.
1: And Vegas comes all the way back, and it's tied in the third period.
0: And even the last couple minutes, I mean, when it was still a one-goal game, Eichel had a shot from the doorstep with a minute left, should have gone in. And then
1: you get a four straight overtime game.
0: Just crazy. Just absolute nuts series. It's so much fun to watch. Seahawks practicing yesterday and then again today as they go through mandatory mini camp. And, we got more potential buyers and stuff. We'll see where all that goes.
1: Is it fair to say, we know this about hockey and the data tells you this, marquee data will tell you this, that you know, the playoffs, right? The Avs are the best team in the league, almost record-setting the regular season. Doesn't matter. They get swept in the playoffs. Like, playoffs in NHL can be topsy-turvy. Is that because in this game and this series reflective of it? Unlike the NBA, where there's 30-point blowouts and 40-point blowouts all the time in the playoffs, that the margin in hockey between these teams is maybe the smallest of any of the playoff combatants. What separates these teams in hockey, these top eight teams that get left or whatever, that line is so much thinner.
0: It is very, yeah, it's a thin line.
1: Than it is for NFL teams at that point with injuries.
0: Yeah, NBA I think that, teams. And then add in the the way a goalie can affect a game or a series or a moment, and right. then just, you know, and again, it's a luck. Process sport. There's puck luck, absolutely. I mean, not unlike baseball, weird things happen, weird bounces happen. So that's everything you need to know. 4:15 every hour here on the Brock and Salk Show. The better team doesn't always win right. in hockey, not unlike baseball. Usually in basketball, the better team wins,
1: mm-hmm. especially over 7 games.
0: Over 7 games, the better team wins. In football, I feel like over the course of a year, the better team wins. Man, maybe not every individual game, but by the end of the year, the best team is usually won.
1: Well, the Rams didn't win it.
0: I know.
1: They weren't in the Super Bowl. They were the best team.
0: By the end of the year, the best team. The NFL usually picks the best team to win. Baseball and hockey sometimes don't. It is unique like that. And that's why they are process driven sports. All right. Back to football, back to the NFL. Brady Henderson was out there yesterday, Brock. I know he's not going to come near you today. We got some serious questions for Brady next on Brock and Salk.
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0: All right. It is Brock and Salk here on Seattle Sports on 710 Brock, seattlesports.com. How we doing? Are we feeling good?
1: I'm feeling good.
0: Are we feeling great?
1: I'm feeling great.
0: All right.
1: Get to watch football.
0: Are you ready for football today?
1: Mariners are back on in the lead, up 3 in the West.
0: All right.
1: Life is good. The Huskies, another big, big recruit in Jed's class.
0: Okay. So you're in a good place.
1: Get the number one player in the state from Brady Henderson's O'Day High School committed.
0: The one and only. Uh-huh. And hey, here is Brady Henderson. What an amazing coincidence. Good morning, Brady.
26: Good morning, Michael and Brock. How you doing?
1: Brady, how much do you think your time playing for Monty Kohler, the Hall of Famer at O'Day, has helped you in your analysis and your current position?
26: I think it helped me. I think it just shaped me in general. It, gave me a good respect for authority, I would say. I can still hear Monty, Coach Kohler, as I used to call him back then, in his, high-pitched voice, yelling at me for screwing up on the field. And,
1: just, what would that sound like, Brady?
26: So you talk about coaches having presence.
1: Yeah, what would that sound
26: that
1: like?
26: Man had a presence.
1: What would that sound like when Monty yelled at you? You were what? You were a D-end outside linebacker? What were you?
26: I was an outside. Yeah, I could not even get my voice to do that. but I will tell you this. You cannot imagine a voice being, at the same time, like so high-pitched and also so intimidating.
27: It's at the edge, Brady! It's at the edge!
26: That's not bad.
0: Right.
26: That's
1: pretty good.
0: And apologies to anybody who just had to turn down their radio station. I apologize. It's not the way it's supposed to sound. Oh, my God. Stop. Oh, my gosh. Please stop doing that. Brady, how was mandatory minicamp different from OTAs yesterday?
26: Really not a whole lot. I mean, there are some differences, I think, in what they're able to do. The practice was longer, but you know, it's not something that is really all that noticeable. I can tell you this, it was very windy yesterday. This was, I told Mara, when she called, that it was sort of like reminded me of playing golf over in the UK. We're talking two, maybe three club winds here. Oh, that's how windy it was yesterday. Oh. But in terms of what they did on the field, other than it being longer, there may have been more team stuff. Not a whole lot different. You're still in that mode of the off season where it's no contact, and so you aren't seeing defensive backs. You're sort of seeing them pull up at the last minute and not make plays on the ball, and so this naturally becomes a setting where, you know, pass catchers tend to be set up to stand out.
1: I did see, you know, Brady Henderson from ESPN fame, Monty Kohler's whipping boy at times at O'Day back in the day. I did see a report that Devin Witherspoon, it looked to your eye that he took part in a little bit more of the team, like 11-on-11 stuff.
26: Yeah, and he had been doing some of that before, but it seemed like, and you know, we had only been out there, I think, for three practices, not counting the rookie mini camp before yesterday, just the three OTAs that were open to reporters. And it looked like during the full speed 11-on-11 reps, he would sit out those, and don't know if that was due to his contract or what. Looked like there were some other players kind of doing the same thing, maybe. But he did more of those yesterday. I don't necessarily read that as any sort of sign of significant movement in the contract or not. But yeah, it did look like he was doing a little bit more yesterday than he had been in terms of those full speed 11-on-11 reps.
0: Early impression of Jadarian Price.
26: I mean, he looks the part. He is, as you guys know, the scouting term for guys like him is rocked up, which means, kind of like Ken Walker III was rocked up. This guy's rocked up. And I know there was a lot made, and understandably so, about just his hands and his ability to produce as a pass catcher out in the backfield. And, I'm not going to tell you that he is the greatest receiver of all time, but from what I've seen, it seems like that was maybe just as much or maybe more so a product of the fact that, okay, you've got, you know, the fact he only caught 15 passes in college seems to me, based on what I've seen from him, probably more so a product of Jeremiah Love being so good in that role, and not as much of a product of this guy just can't catch. I mean, he had a drop, I think, on the rookie minicamp. Other than that, he's caught the ball fine. He had a chance to make a tremendous one-handed catch, kind of back shoulder situation yesterday, and couldn't come up with it. But that was a tough catch that, you know, we would have been saying that was a great catch if he had made it. So he looks, not going to say great as a pass catcher, but he looks plenty capable. And as you guys know, that really helps determine what your role is going to be on Sundays.
1: Brady, you're mostly journalist. You can be part opinionist, and you can be part analyst. You can wear some different hats, and you jump on this station an awful lot and fill in for shows in an awesome way an awful lot. So just analyst, fun guy, radio guy, if you were to say Jadarian Price reminds me of, is there any kind of former Seahawk running back? Is there somebody in the NFC West that you have seen? Does he just kind of strike you as like, whoa, that kind of reminds me of?
26: God, you know what, Brock? I that's a great question. I'm gonna
1: get paid to ask great questions. That's what
26: I get paid for. Yeah, you do. It's a great question, and I'm trying to butter you up because I don't have a great answer for you. I
1: know your stalls. I know your stalls.
26: Like when the pads come on.
1: Yeah.
26: You know, if you're just talking about like what this guy looks like in football pads and a uniform, I don't know. I mean, like I said, he is buff. Okay.
1: Yeah, his upper body is jacked. Report. Yeah. His lower half may not be Ken Walker, but his upper body, man, he is, golly. Who was the running back you loved? Julius Jones? That dude was.
26: I had big Julius
1: Jones. No, I'm looking at Salk. Salk's rolling his eyes at me right now. Oh, okay. But the upper body, Robert Turbin was a kind of a different level, right? He's not quite Robert Turbin jacked, but he is, you said, rocked up. Just movement wise. Right, because that's really what you're judging. When I get out there today, that's what I'm looking at. Like just the ease of movement, right? The coordination of movement, the effortlessness. You can't see pads, you can't see violence, but you can see kind of movement. Anybody in that way?
26: I got to see more of it to give you a real call. I will answer this question eventually, but to your point on the movement, you know, like I will just go around during the positional drills. And I've spent time watching the running backs, and it's sort of like last year with Gray Zabel, where if you didn't know who was who, and there was no numbers or no names on the back of the jersey, and you said, okay, one of these guys is a first-round pick, you could tell which one was the first-round pick, just because he moves differently than the other guys. And, you know, they're not in a full sprint, but they're doing the bag drills, and it's change of direction and starting and stopping and stuff like that, and just very fluid mover. I will give you a comp at a later time. I just got to see them play some actual football.
1: How about just with Charbonnet? How about compare and contrast a healthy Charbonnet? I understand he was out there doing some little jogging and moving around and everything else. How about just Charbonnet last year, you know, or over the years of watching him? Is there any comparison?
26: Is there any comparison to Charbonnet? In terms of with Jadarian Price?
1: Yeah.
26: I don't know. I mean, they seem like different runners to me. I mean, Charbonnet is sort of a straight line power runner who's got some good, you know, you see when he gets in the open field, he can turn it on and has, you know, a little bit of an extra gear. That has not struck me. That comparison has not struck me. And certainly another big rocked up guy. I don't know if I see that one necessarily. You're asking it, so I'm guessing you see it.
1: No, I'm kind of curious today. I've got to see it. Like, I've watched enough videos. I've obviously all the run up to the combine, all the run up to the draft, all the conversations you and I had about what they're going to do at 32. So we've talked a lot about it. But yeah, I'm kind of anxious to.
0: I'm a little curious to know today when we might see Zach Charbonnet. It's good to hear that there's some positive news. Brady, any thoughts or insight from you or anyone in your family on when we might see Charbonnet?
1: What?
26: Well,
1: is that a little inside baseball? No, what?
0: I'm just kidding.
26: Yeah. My mom was not a doctor. My mom was a journalist. So I'm going to refrain from giving any sort of, putting any sort of timetable on it. But I will say this, and we're having fun with our guy Corbin. Yes. The idea that he could come back, sooner than most people might expect, just based on when the injury was and the fact that he didn't have surgery until, what was it, February. I think most people would assume, okay, just based on the usual timelines for ACL recovery, it's like you're not coming back until very end of the season. I think the idea that he could come back before that is not crazy. And I'm not saying that like I have, this is not like a report or anything like that. I have kind of gotten the sense from the organization, there is this sense of, hey, this guy is such a diligent worker. He is going to attack his rehab like better than anybody else will attack their rehab. And if anybody can beat the timeline, it's a guy like this. And I remember talking with somebody, and I think their exact words were, this guy is a machine. And so there is the sense in the organization that they're just not going to put anything past him in terms of, possibly beating some timelines. But I'm not going to tell you that's going to be, October, November, December. I'm just saying I would not surprise me if he comes back maybe a little bit sooner than most people would assume.
0: Hey, so when we talked to Mike last week, he mentioned I think it was talking about Derek Hall at the time as somebody who could take a really big leap from where he was last year to where he could be next year. And we asked him, okay, who else is on that list? And he declined to answer for
1: The team.
0: Somewhat obvious reasons, I guess. But I'll ask you, what players are poised to take a huge jump heading into this next season?
26: I got to say Nicky Manwari. And I mean, you're probably asking about guys that you didn't really pay a whole lot of attention to last year.
0: No, I put Nick on that list. I mean,
1: Salk already talked about that last hour, right?
0: Stop.
26: The way that this guy played, while managing a bunch of different positions, while missing time with an ankle injury, I mean, I got to imagine that is not hard to do when you're bouncing around meeting rooms, you're getting coached by every coach of the defensive staff, basically, and you're not able to focus on one position. I mean, I don't think that's going to change this year, but I imagine your head has got to be spinning in year one, and that naturally that's you're going to get a better handle on that in year two. And, he's healthy after the ankle injury, so he is maybe not the conventional answer for that in terms of like a guy who was under the radar last year, but I think Nicky Manwari could take a step in year two.
1: Got any other names? Anybody that's popped this kind of off season through practices, maybe rumblings you've heard from some of the folks you know in the building, like, oof, this guy's a little bit more than maybe we thought, or he's coming back for year two even stronger?
26: I think that there is a reason why John Schneider
2: talked about George Helani the way that he talked about him. And look, George Helani is going to factor into this backfield. And, you know, the way that from what we've seen from him and the way John Schneider talked about him, what did he talk about? Talked about how well he caught the ball out of the backfield in those, I think it was the playoffs after Charbonnet went down, and then how good his pass blocking was. He used the word elite, I think, to describe his pass blocking. So to me, what do you want your third down back to be? What do you want him to be able to do? You want him to catch the ball out of the backfield and be great in pass protection. So George Helani, to me, sounds like he's their third down back. And obviously there's a lot of time to sort that out. But with the questions about Jadarian Price's, you know, ability to factor in the passing game, you know, I think right now he and Emmanuel Wilson are your early down guys. And then George Helani is your third down guy. But Helani just, he looks, and I remember thinking this last year that he had more of a burst than I saw from him as a rookie. And I think I see a little bit more of that now. Like, he looks bursty and quick, and, you know, it's not like he's trimmed down. I mean, he's still a well-built guy. So George Helani is the guy to me, and maybe he's the more classic example of, you know, the kind of guy you're looking for.
1: The hitman here with us, Brady Henderson from ESPN. We love him. I didn't mean to call you boring. I just thought the answer was, you're never boring to me, Brady. You know that. I look forward to seeing you in a couple hours on the field. We've seen quite a spectrum of offensive coordinators the last decade plus, right? From Daryl Bevel's personality, Shane Waldron, Shoddy, now the Cowboys head coach, Grubb for a year, Kubiak for a year, and now we're on to Brian Fleury. Have you learned anything about him, watching or listening to him over the course of this offseason?
2: Yeah, I think the most interesting thing, it's more so observing him, is that he is not the most vocal guy at practice. And, you know, if you didn't know who the coordinator was and you didn't know what Brian Fleury looked like and you were out there, you would not just look out at the offensive coaches and say, and be able to pick out and say, yeah, that guy is the one who is running the offense. I mean, he is, I think Sam Darnold used the word stoic, and Cooper Kupp, I think, used the same word, stoic. And he said that he even gives Clint Kubiak a run for his money in that regard. And so it's not to say that that's good, bad, or indifferent or whatever. It's just, it stands out to me, especially in contrast to someone like Schottenheimer, who, you know, you felt Schottenheimer out there. You could hear him. You could see him, like, he was moving around, bouncing around. That's maybe a little different because he wasn't technically their quarterback's coach, but he might as well have been their quarterback's coach with how hands-on he was. Mm-hmm. You really don't hear, or I don't see Brian Fleury, like, giving a ton of instruction in between plays, and maybe he's just too far away for me to hear it. But I tell you, I've had my eyes trained on him for a good chunk of time during the team periods, and you just see him, and he just looks like he's got completely dialed into play calling, and maybe that is part of it. Maybe this is, you know, maybe he is sort of eschewing some of the on-field coaching, knowing that, hey, man, this is his time to really, this is on-the-job training. And as you've said, Brock, there is no replacement for experience when it comes to play calling, and maybe that's part of it. Maybe he is just focused on honing that part of his, doing what he needs to do to get ready to call plays for the first time.
1: That surprises me a little bit, but doesn't in some ways. It surprises me because usually former tight ends coaches and run game coordinators are pretty loud, pretty demonstrative, right? Like, it's setting the edge, it's setting the tone, it's setting the run game, it's winning the line of scrimmage. Those guys usually have a little bit of juice. But on the other side, to your point, like, he's also fitting in here with an entire staff that largely returns. Right, John Benton is out there, your run game coordinator, your pass game coordinator, all those pieces are still there. And maybe that is like, hey, I'm not going to come in here and try to run the whole show. I'm going to come in here and facilitate and let all of you that didn't want a Super Bowl just be a part of it. That makes sense?
2: Yeah, it totally does. And there is an element of, you know, just letting your coaches coach. And as you know, Brock, you know, one of the criticisms inside the organization of Ryan Grubb during his one season in Seattle was that he was reluctant to delegate, and he would, you know, try to not only be the offensive coordinator, but the quarterback's coach and the O-line coach. And, you know, he wouldn't let his coaches coach. And I remember talking to several assistants last year and they weren't comparing one to the other, but they would talk about, you know, how much sort of Kubiak is the opposite of that, basically. And to the point where, you know, he would even let guys, you know, he would even
26: you know, seek input in terms of game planning and designing plays. And there was, you know, one play, I remember talking to one coach, Mac Brown, during the Super Bowl week about it. And, you know, he said, Clint let him design the play that ended up being that long touchdown pass in the Jacksonville game to JSN up the seam. And so, you know, maybe there is some element of kind of Brian Flory being the same way of like, he's not going to try to step on anybody's toes and be every position coach. He's going to let his coaches coach.
0: Talking to Brady Henderson here for a few more minutes as the Seahawks are in the middle of their mandatory mini camp. I played some sound yesterday from Willie Colon, who said the Seahawks just don't feel like a team that can return and do it again, which I thought was kind of rich. But when you're out there, do they feel like a Super Bowl team? Do they feel like a team that is coming off of winning a championship?
26: Well, I would say not. They do, but not because it's out there and you feel it. I would say they do just based on how good they were last year. And this is more of like an on paper argument. You know, I know there was a lot made of like how much they lost in free agency, and there's no doubt they did lose some key pieces, and they lost their offensive coordinator. And now they're going to be relying on a first-time guy like we talked about. So there's no doubt that they lost some pieces, but kind of like remember what I was talking about last year where you asked me, I think at some point in November or December, like, does this feel like a Super Bowl team? And I said, yes, because – you know, when you look around, when I go around and talk to all my, when I go and cover a game in another market or, whenever I talk to one of my other ESPN colleagues, you know, all they can talk about is like, well, all the flaws with the team that they cover. Like every team has flaws and every team, you know, maybe took hits in free agency or still has some lingering question about them. So it's sort of like a question of, okay, well, who is so much better than the Seahawks right now that makes the Seahawks non-contenders? I just don't see another team in the league that would fit that description right now. It's less about, I say that, you know, less about like what I'm seeing out of practice. Cause you know, we've only seen four practices. They're not playing real football. I will say this, the observation that I can make that supports that is that this still looks like a very tight team and you just see it out there at practice. You know, guys are still doing the shadow boxing thing off to the side. And, you know, it just seems like a group of guys that genuinely like being around each other. And I do wonder if that was part of the reason why, you know, there was the attendance was so great during the voluntary offseason program like it was last year. So it just seems like there is a tight team, still a strong culture. They did take some hits in free agency and they are going to have to prove that they can overcome those. And I think probably the coordinator is the biggest one of those. But I just don't see another team that is clearly so much better than the Seahawks that, you know, that we can say that they are not contenders anymore.
1: Last thing for me here, Brady, does Super Bowl winning head coach Mike McDonald look, sound, feel any different than Mike McDonald of the last 2 years?
26: No, not really. No. I do understand that he is going to be playing in the American Century, the celebrity golf tournament in Tahoe. So, you know, maybe some more eyes on him, some more opportunities coming his way. But, no, I mean, McDonald, you know, and Brock, you see it. You guys see it. Like, you look around the NFL, there's coaches that you can tell have egos, right? And we don't need to look very far for that. Really? And McDonald just seems like he's a very grounded guy who, and, you know, this is probably a big reason why this organization is the reigning Super Bowl champions is because the two leaders at the top of the organization are very low ego guys, John Schneider and Mike McDonald.
1: Mm-hmm. And just listening to Nolan Teasley's presser in Minnesota, man, did that reverberate as he kind of talked through all that. I'll give you, you just gave us a little nugget. I'll give you a little nugget. A family friend was out on the golf course and saw Mike McDonald last Friday. And you know what he said about Mike McDonald on the golf course?
26: What's that?
1: A very Brady term you used 20 minutes ago. That dude is rocked up.
0: Mm-hmm. We looked at it at camp the other day, bro. That was the first thing I noticed when I got out there.
1: Yes.
0: You see him, you're like, why is one of the players not dressed? Like, yes. Why is he yelling at everyone else?
1: Like at Lake Tahoe, he might be one of the most rocked up dudes playing. I'm going to tell him that.
26: Yeah, I've always thought like he looks like he could pass for a major league catcher.
0: Mm-hmm.
26: Yeah. Remember, like, Rob Johnson? Remember the catcher used to play for the Mariners?
0: Sure.
26: Rob Johnson.
0: Of course.
1: Who could forget?
26: Sort of built like that.
0: Yeah. Good friend of the program here. As a matter of fact, Rob Johnson had that great catcher ERA we were always talking about back in the day. Yes. All right, Brady. Good stuff. That was fun. Brock will see you out there. Brock has asked not to be bothered today, so please don't come over to Brock. He's not interested in talking to anybody today. Mm-hmm. He'll have security around.
26: He's got to get his own roster. I have forever been Brock's roster boy, where he'll say, who's number 19?
0: Right.
26: So if Brock doesn't want to talk to me, Brock can get his own roster.
1: Whoa.
0: Yeah.
26: Hey, by the way, I was hoping I was going to hear the Todd Monken drop today.
0: Oh, you like that? I can probably find it. I mean, a little heads up wouldn't have been the worst.
1: What, about which one? About Myles Garrett?
0: About how he hadn't met Myles Garrett? Hold on, give me just a moment. I can find you some Todd Monken before you go. Here you go.
4: I was never assured of anything when I took the job, other than once I signed my contract and whatever my contract said, that's what I was assured. And no matter what any of us coaches...
0: Yeah, that's not it. Hold on. Wrong one. Oh, here it is. My bad.
5: Just for the record, have you had any face-to-face with Garrett yet?
4: Miles?
5: Yeah.
4: No. No.
0: You like that one?
4: No.
26: Yeah. Really good.
0: Bye,
26: good
0: Brady.
1: Stuff. Goodbye.
0: See you later. Bye. There goes Brady Henderson. ESPN does a great job covering these Seahawks. All right, Brock, back to some baseball talk, yes. I think, after a bizarre, crazy, awesome win for the Mariners last night. And I just saw, I got two things that have come out today about the Mariners. Mm. And both of them made me kind of, well, one makes sense. The other one I thought was totally bizarre, and I'm curious your thoughts on it. It's next on Brock and Salk.
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30: Jay Buhner just punched me in the kidney.
31: We're going to see you on Manny.
30: Don't really work that way, Sherm. This is a show that has my name on it.
31: It kind of does, though.
25: Now, here are your hosts, Brock Huard and Mike Salk.
30: Hello! Hello! Hello!
0: All right, good stuff from Brady Henderson there. We have trash takes today. You got a trash take? It's going to be hard to beat Willie Colon from yesterday, but we'll see what Brock and Mora
1: have. I got a trash take.
0: I bet you do.
32: Okay. I feel pretty good about mine.
0: Oh, well, then you're in trouble,
1: well,
0: Brock.
1: About time.
0: When Mora says that.
1: My crown, my neck has been hurting. My crown the last 2 weeks is heavy.
0: Easy.
1: I can't even, like this five head, you put a crown on this five head? Like
0: speaking of crowns, I was bored earlier and reading a piece on the best fast food dessert, and everyone agreed that it was
32: earlier, like during the show.
0: It was while Brock was talking to Brady. Don't worry about it. No, it was.
1: Is that why you finished your segment? You're like, gosh, I'm hungry. I'm so hungry right now. I could eat my hand.
0: No, it was this morning before the show.
1: Oh.
0: And the question.
1: Best fast food dessert? There's not even a question.
0: It's Dairy Queen.
1: It's a Blizzard.
0: Yeah. And all three judges said Dairy Queen.
1: Yeah.
0: I was like, yeah, why did I even bother clicking on this? Dumb. Of course it's Dairy Queen. There's nothing surprising here at all.
1: So then you clicked over to two other things.
0: So then I saw this. So we've talked about this guy before, Lance Brozdowski, who does he does really deep dive analytical stuff on baseball.
32: I never understand the things you tell us from this guy.
0: All right, this is not that hard, though. What he's got today is very simple. But the Mariners stand out. If you were to look at this chart, okay, the Mariners are 100% by themselves, not near anybody. Oh. So he put all 30 teams, on a chart where the y-axis is zone rate percentage, so the vertical axis, yeah, zone rate. How often you're throwing pitches inside the strike zone.
1: Okay.
0: And on the x axis,
1: zone rate, y axis,
0: the x axis, the horizontal at the bottom,
1: yep,
0: is just velocity, four seam velocity.
1: Oh, Yeah.
0: So very simple. There's nothing complex here. We're not talking crazy spins or anything like that. It's just literally throwing in the zone and how hard you're throwing your fastball. If you were to guess where the Mariners fall roughly on that axis, on that chart, where would you and I should also, one other part to this.
1: Of course.
0: Minor leagues. This is not the pros.
1: Come again?
0: This is their minor league system, their entire system, looking at single A through triple A. So what sorts of pitchers they're looking for, how they're developing them.
1: They're going to be in the far, shredded. They're going to be way up in the northeast corner by themselves.
0: So they're going to be the single best team?
1: Yes. Yeah.
0: That is nowhere close to where they are.
1: Oh, my goodness gracious.
0: That's not close. This totally blew me away. Honestly, I was shocked by where you find them. Middle, right near the middle, just a little bit above even.
1: Okay.
0: On the y-axis for zone rate.
1: Wow.
0: Okay. Right in the middle, behind the Orioles, Rays, Yankees, Tigers, Angels, Giants, all Braves, Rockies, Phillies, and Blue Jays. So, I mean, like, middle of the pack.
1: Okay. Velo.
0: So far to the left, they're nowhere near all the other teams. Isn't that weird?
1: What?
0: Like, nowhere near anybody else.
1: So based on your analysis of my map here, like right here?
0: Yeah. Wow. That's exactly right.
1: I was good on the XY axis.
0: You're an XY machine, Brock. You're a machine on the XY axis.
1: So
0: linear,
1: so basic.
0: Very impressive.
1: So good on that.
0: Very, very impressive. Isn't weird. That strange?
1: And don't they have Velo Camp? What do they call their Velo
0: Gas Camp?
1: Gas Camp.
0: Right? And then you watch them at the major league level.
1: Throw in the zone.
0: It's
1: all strike one.
0: Yeah, the combination of control the zone and gas. Like, I mean, Bryce Miller throws hard, and Logan throws hard, and Kirby throws hard, and Wu throws hard. Right. All of them do.
1: But this is in totality. With all their arms. So while
0: but it's totality for everyone too.
1: So while Sloan is in the northeast corner and my Brock buddy from Oregon's in the northeast corner and Everett, like as a whole organization, Velo is not.
0: No, not at all. Quite frankly, I mean, it looks like outside of maybe a couple of top guys, and Kate Anderson's not a huge Velo guy either.
1: Ask Keith Law.
0: But it is interesting that they don't. That really surprised me. Right. By the way, there are really only a couple of teams that stand out. Houston would be the worst. They were the lowest bottom left of this of anyone. The other one that was really odd is the Dodgers, who were far and away the highest velo and also the lowest percentage of strikes.
1: Interesting.
0: Isn't that weird? They are as bottom right in this quadrant as you can possibly
1: find. So was your other perplexing thing the All-Stars that
0: That's another one. That one was odd, but that's one guy's opinion, I guess. Right. I don't know. Yeah, who was that who had that? The All-Stars.
1: Yeah, Maura sent that in her email last night. Do you remember who that was, Maura?
0: Was USA Today, maybe? Was it Bob Nightingale who had the Mariners with only one All-Star?
32: No, it was David Schoenfield from ESPN, who's actually from here and usually pretty dialed in for the Mariners.
0: Weird. He only had Julio.
1: As an alternate.
0: Yeah, I don't see that. Well, I'm sorry. Like, I'm looking at it. I'm looking at the All-Star. And I guess
1: Cody Bellinger's having a better year than Randy on paper, surprisingly, like his war. So he's a left fielder.
0: But I'm not saying they got to start. To me, I look at like, who's all-star. Having an all-star season. Randy's having all-star. An all-star season.
1: Yes.
0: Julio's having an all-star season.
1: Yes.
0: Yes, he is. Andy's Julio Rodriguez. And by the way, I've given you my opinion on this before. Yeah. What you did in the second half of last year counts towards what you've done so far this year.
1: That's a strong Salk opinion.
0: It is. And it should be true.
1: It stands on an island, kind of like this XY axis.
0: No, it actually makes a lot of sense.
1: It's kind of by yourself, but I like it. Okay.
0: No, it makes perfect sense.
1: Thank
0: what you do in the second half of the year matters more than what you did in the first half.
1: Right.
0: Why in the world would we not count it in terms of your All-Star voting?
1: Six All-Star games.
0: Yeah, and it counts for the last year.
1: It's not the 25 and a half.
0: It's the last year.
1: It's not the 2500.
0: But it's for the last year.
1: Okay.
0: And it also takes into account who's actually an all-star. Yeah. It takes into account more of it.
1: All right. I'm sorry. I took you off the XY axis. What's your other perplexing piece?
0: No. We're here on this one.
1: Okay.
0: Randy's an all-star.
1: Randy's absolutely an all-star.
0: Julio's an all-star. Quite frankly, Cole Young's an all-star.
1: Yeah. As far as war, he's the number one in the American League. There's a ton in the NL. He wouldn't be an NL All-Star.
0: Okay, but he's an All-Star in the American League.
1: But they got the dude in Toronto. Schoenfeld likes guy in Toronto.
0: Okay.
1: And somebody else, too. He wasn't even in the alternate.
0: Yeah.
1: Come on, David.
0: That guy's an All-Star.
1: Yep.
0: And maybe, you know, his guys back out and this, that, and the other. And that's just one man's opinion. But those three guys are, they're all stars. And Emerson Hancock's an all-star. So if you're looking at it and you only see one for the Mariners, a team that made it to the ALCS last year, won their division, is currently leading its division right now, that's just a mistake. Okay. That's just not a good team coming off of a great year with these players having the kind of years
1: should
0: they're
1: have
0: having.
1: More than one all-star.
0: That would should actually, like, I don't usually get too bent out of shape about all-star this or that. That would actually piss me off. Yeah, well, like, that's just not right.
1: I can tell.
0: Well, no, it would. No, like, that's just not right. That's ignoring the things that generally allow guys to become all-stars. Having good seasons, being big names in some cases and previous all-star experience, and the team is good and was good last year. All of those things tend to factor in. And for them not to, that would be very disappointing. Okay. That'd be very upsetting.
1: All right.
0: So,
1: other piece of perplexing?
0: Oh, this was just another. This was, who did this? This is Doolittle, Bradford Doolittle.
1: Oh, yeah.
0: Put together, like, what each team should do at the deadline. And his Mariners won. I don't know. I read it, and I'm still not really sure what he thinks they should do. What they need to do before the deadline. The Mariners righted the ship after an uneven start, even after some struggles, especially on offense and a little impact from last year's sensation, Cal Raleigh. Seattle's in great position. According to park-adjusted numbers, the Mariners are a top seven team in both hitting and pitching. They have the AL's second-best run differential. I'm halfway through. I still don't know what they're supposed to do. Yeah. Raleigh currently on rehab in advance of a return in the lineup. Surely should be better from here. Between now and the deadline, the Mariners need to create separation in a division they should win going away. No kidding.
1: Yeah.
0: I mean, they need to win? Yes. While doing so, Jerry DePoto might need to figure out how to best leverage a six-man rotation in the trade market. Ah, here we go. Perhaps targeting some additional offense. Mm-hmm. If they keep all the starters and they project, then the project becomes how this might all look in a playoff roster. I just learned zero.
1: Yep.
0: That there's nothing in there.
1: Thank you very little.
0: Thank you very Doolittle, quite frankly. We'll be back with everything you need to know next.
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1: Unfortunately, we got a Mooney problem, man. We do.
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1: Because he's given up as many earned runs now as he did all last year.
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0: At the end of the day, what would I do right now? Nothing.
1: Yeah, I don't think right now you can
0: I think anything. I'm probably doing nothing.
1: You know, if there's another couple of these blow-ups, another couple command issues, I think you do. I think then you evaluate it after this road trip.
4: Only on Seattle Sports and Seattle Sports on YouTube.
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5: Presented by Marquee Data. Here's what you need to know. Up first,
7: man, I'm ready for game three of this Mariners Orioles series. By the way, I'd like to play the Orioles more often because they find a lot of ways to lose. That is a team that manages to find a lot of ways to lose, and the Mariners have been great at capitalizing on those opportunities. They threw three guys out at the plate yesterday.
8: But do you blame any of those situations?
7: No, but it's just them not getting it done. Right? I know you like to talk about contact and okay, well, guess what? In this case, all three of these ground balls, soft ground balls in the infield, like, contact was their problem. Like, a strikeout probably would have been better for them than any of those plays at the plate. I don't know. I like what the Mariners did defensively to take advantage of those moments and make the difficult plays that they needed to be made. Sometimes teams just are, it's not even just snake bit. It's just like, they're just off, and the Orioles are just off, whereas the Mariners, they're just a better team, and because of that, they're able to make more plays.
8: I would say this, too, over all the different teams we've covered in all the different sports, and we've seen the very mountaintops. We've seen two champions in, you know, last 10-plus years here, and that being the football team, and we've seen a baseball team get awfully close, a few outs away from the World Series. But what defines good teams, good cultures is, hey, man, if you're in the uniform and you're on the field, you play and you step up, right? How many different players for the Seahawks last year on that 70-minute? Nick Kallerup? Who is this guy?
7: Right.
8: Right? He's called up from the ready squad. He's going to come in and do a job.
7: Yeah.
8: So Ryan Bliss, you're going to come in, you're going to do a job. Wisdom, you're going to come in, you're going to do a job.
7: Yeah.
8: Cole Young, you're going to flip over and play shortstop, you're going to do the job. Mitch Garver said so after the game. Like, how do you do this with all these moving pieces? Like, because if you're on the field and you're a Mariner, at this stage of what we built, you can play. And they went in and played and got the job done.
7: And as you said earlier, I mean, I know yesterday we talked about some of the downside of having a veteran 4A player like Patrick Wisdom. Yesterday you got to see some of the upside of that as he made the play of the game.
9: The pitch. Swung on, softly hit, third base side on the back end. Wisdom goes home with it, the tag and play. He's out! Patrick Wisdom, a laser to home. Garver applies the tag. He is out at home. Blaze Alexander cut down at home plate, and the Mariners maintain a 6-5 lead, but now there's two away.
7: If your name is Blaze, you better not get thrown out at the plate, man. Right. Like, I'm sorry. That's just embarrassing. Your name is Blaze Alexander, you're going to get cut down at the plate? Come on, dude. Get it together. You got game three this afternoon, George Kirby and Brandon Young, as the Mariners go for the series win, and then hopefully a sweep, tomorrow.
8: Hope George can go a little
7: They could deeper. Use it. They could use some starting pitching innings.
5: Here's the second thing you

0: need
1: still
0: to know.
1: Blown away, seriously, by what Logan did yesterday, because they were in about to be in a really big bind.
2: You were going to see Hoppy
1: like 85 for like, pitches through three innings. You're like, Hoppy, oh my god,
2: for like three innings.
1: Yeah, and then he probably gets DFA'd the next or sent back down the right. next day. Like, you don't have much of a choice. Like, you just need innings. And instead, Logan like finds a way. I mean, that is, I can't quite call it ace behavior, because it wasn't an ace. It wasn't a dominant, oh my god, he just blew them away kind of an outing. But to go six innings and one run after the way he started that thing is such a testament to his just intestinal fortitude.
2: That's right.
1: Just an incredible gutsy performance from Logan yesterday. He deserves a ton of credit. Cal, meanwhile, Logan's best buddy, was down in Tacoma, where he hit two home runs, including a grand slam. Good for him.
2: First, third, played five innings. He's catching. He's DH'ing. The timing looks better. And gosh, wouldn't it be neat if like his timing was in a place it really wasn't all year?
1: That would be nice.
2: It wasn't at the WBC.
1: Like if you got real Cal?
2: Yeah. Like you're getting that foot down.
1: Like Cal Hill, who hits like 10 home runs in the next month.
2: Harold Reynolds has talked about with some of the things that was going on in his swing. If you had a chance to take a little breather and... Yeah, that timing is down. He comes up. And
1: Or maybe the side feels better, and that's been bothering him kind of throughout the early part of the year. And, you know, you add the real Cal Raleigh that you got last year, assuming that's the real Cal. If you add that to what you've had here over the last, I don't know, 10 days or so, 2 weeks, yeah, that would be a really, really big difference. Colt Emerson, again, needed the day off yesterday. Curious to see if he's back in the lineup today. 2 days off, fine. Three? That's definitely going to be a cause for some more concern. Cooper Criswell is hurt. He hits the IL. Nick Davila was called up in his spot.
0: Here's the third thing you need to know.
1: A tremendous hockey game. I love playing this sound just because I just love the Sean McDonagh call.
3: Whacked out of the air by Ehlers. Oh, a terrible turnover. Jarvis is stopped by Hart. Oh, my goodness. Now out in front, score! He scores! While falling down!
1: All right, I made you watch the video.
2: Yeah.
1: Between the last need to know and this one. What'd you think?
2: Pretty impressive. You kind of teed it up like, oh my gosh, he was like Superman on the show. He actually was falling down, as McDonagh said. But that again, and you said he's like 40 years old.
1: Yeah, so when they won the cup last, which was like 20 years ago, he was a 20-year-old kid.
2: Yeah.
1: He was like the young, oh my God, he's still out on the ice in the big moments. They trust him. And the whole family, I mean, there's tons of like...
2: Just speaks to veterans being able to slow down. Even when they're stumbling and bumbling and falling, I'm that old salt. It's still, as I'm falling away, a little backhand slapper.
1: Yep.
2: Gotcha.
1: Yeah. Pretty incredible to get that puck past him there. We're also hearing from Semaphore yesterday that... Semaphore? They're a new site.
2: I thought it was like the Pentagon.
1: No.
2: We hear from Semaphore. Like, what is that?
1: It's actually a pretty cool news site. It's a somewhat new news site.
2: Okay.
1: They do all kinds of different stuff. I didn't know they were doing a lot of sports, but maybe this comes more from their business world. It's actually a very... In fact, you should go look at it later. It's kind of a cool site.
2: Okay.
1: But billionaire financier Todd Boehly is weighing a bid for the Hawks, according to Semaphore. He owns Chelsea Football Club, which must be soccer or something. I don't know. He's a member of the ownership group for the Sparks, the Dodgers, and the Lakers. So that's the Mark Walter group.
2: Yep.
1: And people said that he's been bad with Chelsea. I don't know what that means, but obviously if you bring Mark Walter into this, that would be pretty interesting.
2: A lot of money. A lot of
1: winning, too. I mean, like, a lot of really caring about making sure your team wins.
2: With the Dodgers, right?
1: Certainly with the Dodgers.
2: Isn't he, this guy, also a minority with the Dodgers?
1: Yes.
2: Yeah.
1: He is. So that's everything you need to know. Quarter past every hour here on the Brock and Salk Show. Yes.
2: Good little Wednesday.
1: Has it been?
2: Yeah. You said Rush's set list last night, not so good?
1: No, I didn't say that. I didn't say it wasn't so good. I said it didn't appeal to me as much as the first night. Both were great.
2: Right.
1: Last night, I wasn't as good. So but here's the thing. I'm going down to L.A. tomorrow. Mm-hmm. I'm going to be there by 3:30. There is a concert tomorrow night. I don't have tickets, but I could buy tickets. Do I see them twice while I'm down there?
2: Do you?
1: You know, if it was the same set list every night, the easy answer would be no. I'm going to see them again when they're here in Seattle in October. I don't know whether I need to see the same show three times.
2: You're seeing them in October, too? Yeah.
1: Well, they're going to be here. I'll see them here.
2: Okay.
1: I had tickets to see them in Chicago in July also.
2: Don't worry about Avery's hair costing almost $500.
1: Right.
2: I showed Stacy the picture of her hair.
1: Yeah.
2: She was like,
1: well, she was impressed.
2: Loved it.
1: The beautiful. Nicolage, what was it called?
2: Balayage.
4: Super cute.
1: Thank you. It is super cute. Super cute. Oh my God. So cute. So cute. It's like so cute. Oh my God.
2: Why do you do that so well?
1: Well, because I watched them there, like, oh my God. This person's name is Sincere, and they're so...
2: So when we play Mara's game show...
1: Why do you always say things that are so cute?
2: Like, over the coming weeks,
1: why do you keep doing that? Oh, my God, it's so cute when you do that.
2: Accent of Love Island?
1: It's, like, so cute. Oh, my God. So cute. Trash Takes coming up in 20. Brock and Salk, Sales Sports on 710.
0: Stick around for Bumpin' Stacy coming up next at 10.
5: That's right. 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
5: announcement. 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
1: All right, Brock. Final 25 minutes for us today, and we will do some trash takes. Maura seems very confident in hers, so that usually spells bad news for you. But you're in town, obviously, for good reasons, getting to Seahawks camp today. What do we need to see?
2: Well, I sent last night on my late email. You didn't read it. That's okay. Or you read it, or you sped read it, which is fine. And I gave you, I said, when are we going to do this? Like, I'm going out there today.
1: Yeah, we're going to do it right now.
2: We're going to do it right now.
1: Right now.
2: Just a little confession, too. I texted Lyle. What is wrong with this mic? It is.
1: It's limp.
2: Limp.
1: Yeah.
2: I texted Lyle and said, hey, man. I know you're back and watch Rocky's game. Like, it's an hour later. You have any trash take? You want to be like a guest trash taker today? You've been sitting on something like a fart the last couple weeks since you've left us?
1: No, nothing. Absolutely not.
2: Yeah, nothing. No.
1: He didn't even write you back, I bet.
2: No, he finally did. He just did like 5 minutes ago.
1: No, I'm good. I'm off the show.
2: Oh, yeah. Shoot.
1: Why did you even ask him for that?
2: Shoot. I think it may be a little tough today.
1: Yeah,
2: just since I'm running around a bunch this morning.
1: Of course.
2: A couple different things on the schedule. Have to do it another time, though, if you feel like you need someone again at some point.
1: All right. Okay. Well, that was a mistake.
2: Yeah,
1: Brock, give me five things you're looking forward to seeing out there today.
2: Yeah, so number five, I'll go count down 5 to 1 and just kind of priority. Number five is the quarterback's timing and precision. That I can see. That is very noticeable to me. Feet, timing, plant, throw. And obviously, Sam is advanced. And when I saw Sam in training camp a number of times last year, you can tell the difference. When Brady's like, hey, eye test, you don't know anything. You don't know names, numbers, anything. If you just watch Sam and Jalen and Drew, like, yeah, that guy's different. That ball's out of his hands like a shortstop. It's just out. You know, his feet, his timing, his posture, his mechanics, fundamentals, they repeat. So he'll be just fine. Drew is super solid. And Jalen, I'll be very curious because that was pretty obvious last year. And not surprisingly, coming out of Bama, a little more dual threat guy, a lot of QB run, mechanics up and down, and I will be watching that very, very closely today. That QB room, one of the best QB rooms in the league, depth-wise,
1: okay.
2: I will be watching that. That
1: specifically a little Jalen Milroe, too?
2: Yeah,
1: I'll get a Jalen Milroe scouting report tomorrow?
2: I'll give you some specifics.
1: Tell me what you think of Milroe, because every time I see him...
2: Yep.
1: And look, when I was out there, they were just kind of like, he's just throwing little short passes. They weren't doing a lot. I was like, man, he's just so fast looking.
2: So twitchy.
1: Yes.
2: So twitchy.
1: I know.
2: Yeah, uniquely twitchy.
1: All right.
2: So that's number five.
1: So looking at the quarterbacks and their timing.
2: Yep. Number four is maybe the most competitive room on this roster.
1: Oh, let me see if I can guess what that is.
2: There's still some good competition, but overall in total depth, and even, I think, a roster position or two.
1: Tight end?
2: In the defensive line room.
1: Okay.
2: The defensive line room with all of this, like the Jamie Sheriffs and the Jared Ivies and the Connor O'Toole's you thought was too skinny and the, all those kind of young bunch with, again, a couple of these rookie free agents. Kid out of Northwestern, the big nose tackle out of K-State, Uso. Like, how do they fit in? Dante, DeMarcus, do they crank it up? I mean, is it ever cranked up to 100? This will be the only time to do it before, you know, they're going to take a break and we'll see if they practice tomorrow. I think there's some thought. And in the past, they've canceled the final day of all of this, if the hay's in the barn, but just kind of that whole D line room and what that look like and feel, looks like and feels like and effort and intensity. I'll have an eye there. Number three for me, and I pinged obviously Brady a ton on Jadarian Price because remember, he was your first round pick. Like he was the position of biggest need on the roster with Charbonnet's injury and K-9's departure. And what I can tell, Brady's right. Like until you're in pads and hitting and stuff, it's hard. And even in training camp, it's hard. Hard knocks is hard because it's live reps. What do you look like when you're actually being tackled?
1: Man, even in preseason, as we've seen, is hard. Like Troy Maine Pope is going to be the greatest running back of all time. Like, it's good pull. And thank you. Until you see them.
2: Well,
1: like,
2: he just came with a backpack.
1: Yeah.
2: And work boots. That was it. He didn't pack any bags.
1: And everyone loved him. And for good reason. He was awesome in preseason, but obviously never worked out as a pro. Like, even that can be hard to tell.
2: Goal, depending on who you're going against and everything else. So for me with Jadarian, it is just probably like fluidity, ease of movement, right? Brady said, no, you can tell. Even with George and, you know, the big Emmanuel Wilson from Green Bay, even with other pros.
1: I think you'll notice Emmanuel Wilson when you get out there. Right. I couldn't help but notice him because, like, as much as you were hitting up Brady looking for a body comp, like when you see Emmanuel Wilson, guys like Natron Means
2: Eddie Lacy. Or
1: no, he's not big. He's not big.
2: Smaller Eddie Lacy.
1: No, I'm not even going to put that on him.
2: Eddie loves Chinese food. This is not a great place for him.
1: No, I would say more Maurice Jones-Drew, Natron Means. Like when you really? See him, those two guys
2: that will, low to the ground.
1: That's what I saw. Just saw him for a few minutes. Those two guys kind of jumped out to me. Yeah, because those two are as similar as it gets, right? Low, big butt, that type of deal, bowling ball style.
2: Yep.
1: That's what he looked like when I saw him.
2: Okay. So for Jadarian, like ease of movement, like fluid, like can you catch it well? Mm-hmm. Like I can tell with running backs within three or four, like no, that's a natural hand catcher, or nope, that's a little Ken. Even Ken at the very end was not a natural pass catching running back. Chris Collinsworth said as much in the Super Bowl.
1: Sure did.
2: He was capable at times, and he was competent. He made some big catches, but it just wasn't easy. So this should be easy. This is the time when it's like the easiest. Outside of still learning the system for Jadarian, this is the time without pads, without getting hit. Like, you should have, like, an ease of movement. Mm-hmm. So just kind of we'll get some pretty good eyes on number eight and just kind of how number eight looks on a running back. I don't know.
1: It doesn't look great.
2: Yeah.
1: I already saw it. It didn't look great.
2: No.
1: No. It didn't look great.
2: Number two for me, as we're counting down of the things that I will have some eyes on today. And Chris Egan, don't bother me. Okay, I'm in work mode today, Chris. This is not phone zone time. This is work time. So please don't bother me. Number two is this O-line room. Brings back everybody. Just made a little addition with Bobby Hart because Josh Jones has been down. And that's maybe worth kind of keeping an eye on. But like, does year two look noticeably different? Like if there's a group... And Ernest Jones, we played the clip in Blue 88, was talking about processing for the whole defense. If there's a group that should process even faster and be on the same page, and where continuity is the single most important trait of playing together, it's the O-line. It's those guys five working as one. So what does that look like? What does that sound like? Where does, you know, Dave Wyman said Mason Richmond look pretty good. I've been a fan of Bryce Cabledew's athleticism, right? Where does Oluwatimi, who's, you know, is there, where does he fit into this? Where does Christian Haynes fit into this? Where does, I understand Big Boy Bradford was back practice. Like, just how does all that work and how close?
1: Christian Haynes still here?
2: He's still here. Yeah, huh. He's still here.
1: That surprised me, actually. I didn't notice him the other day.
2: I got a chance to play with two O-lines that were really close on, you know, the Seahawks. It was one of, obviously, it was Hall of Fame on the left side, Hutch and Walt and Robbie, and got to be around that. And, like, that group was just so close. They moved as one. Went to Indy with Jeff Saturday and Tar Glenn and those guys, Ryan Dean. Like, that group moved as one. I want to see that group. I want to feel that group kind of move as one. I'll have eyes on that. And then lastly is what Brady did speak to, and that's Brian Fleury. Just the presence. You know?
1: I think you'll get what Brady saw, which is there's no presence.
2: Just stoic. Yeah. Stoic doesn't mean no presence, though. Tony Dungy had a presence. Tony Dungy was as stoic as it gets. Tony Dungy never raised a voice.
1: I don't think you'd see a presence, at least unless you are watching.
2: Sam did say
1: that.
2: Sam did say the thing, and right? Multiple times, his presence when he presents, when he's teaching, when he's installing, when he's in the room with us, you feel his presence. So stoic does not mean like no presence, just because you're kind of.
1: I get that.
2: You know what I'm saying?
1: No, I know what you mean.
2: Okay. But you felt like this was, you really didn't feel
1: it. I don't know. I think it's pretty hard for me anyway at a practice like that to sense presence from an assistant coach who's not saying
2: well,
1: much.
2: He's the offensive coordinator. So he's like not just the, like
1: any assistant coach. I'm just using the general phrase. Mm-hmm. Someone other than the head coach who's not saying a lot. It's hard to feel their presence for me anyway.
2: Okay. Well, I should
1: while
2: be
1: you're
2: able
1: in a game
2: to.
1: Like that.
2: I should be able
1: right.
2: to get a read on
1: I'd
2: that.
1: I'd be curious to see how
2: with
1: that
2: some
1: goes.
2: Some years of being around different personalities. Daryl Bevel's personality was different than Waldron and different than Shoddy, and you don't have to be the loudest guy on the field.
1: Because you feel Mike out there. You can't help but feel Mike McDonald's presence. I mean, he's in the middle of everything, and he's pointing at things.
2: And he's closer
1: and
2: he's, to stoic than he is.
1: But he'll yell, and he's telling people what to. It's not like Pete. I mean, he's not running around like a psycho. But you feel and hear and see Mike McDonald. I think even more so now than I did last year.
2: Mm-hmm.
1: I'll be very curious if you've come away with some of that with Fleury.
2: Yeah. Well, I think for him too. And this was attractive in the hire, and it was kind of a have to, not a want to. It's a have to. You have to fit with the rest of the room. You have to fit with John Benton.
1: Mm-hmm.
2: You have to fit with Jake Peets. You have to fit with Mac Brown. You have to fit with these guys that are all here and just won a Super Bowl. Like, they just won a Super Bowl. And you've got to and beat you and your team twice pretty handily down the stretch to do so.
1: You're not going to be looking at head neck while you're out there?
2: Nah.
1: No head neck?
2: Nah, I know head neck.
1: Really?
2: I know head neck.
1: How is head neck not one of the first things you look at?
2: Because
1: he got
2: his deal done, Salk. Finally, John listened to you. John, just get the deal done, John.
1: Yeah.
2: And he got the deal done. So what's there? And last week, after he got paid, all the stuff happened. Those guys were
1: so you don't even need eyes on head neck.
2: Head neck's
1: done. How about Dante Fowler?
2: Well, he's in that group of edge guys.
1: So you're including that as D-line.
2: Oh, yeah.
1: You're including the edge guys.
2: Absolutely.
1: Okay.
2: Like, are you going to go? Like, are we going to see, like, and for DeMarcus, that's not been around, you know, this offseason as much. Where's that body? Where's that movement? Where's, you know?
1: The other one that I thought you might have had on there would have been, you know, your second and third, like, your next couple of picks, the safety and corner.
2: Yeah. Mm-hmm.
1: Just because they're easy to spot. Now, as Brady said, they're kind of letting up, and you're not getting to see them do everything.
2: Mm-hmm.
1: I think it's interesting because they're both noisy people.
2: Yep.
1: That when I've been out there anyway, you don't feel that noise quite as much as a rookie with all of the veterans around.
2: Sure.
1: Like, it's hard to be the loud one when you're there with Spoon and Eamon Worry and some of these guys that have been around the block. But, I would assume those guys will end up crossing your radar screen.
2: Yeah, and I will say, it is kind of, I'm having a hard time. Like, I'm not good spatially. Like, Molly will be like, oh, what do you think of this? And, you know, we do this. And, like, I don't know.
1: Like, in a room?
2: Yeah.
1: Like, what if I put the couch over here?
2: Right.
1: And and you don't know.
2: I don't know.
1: Don't you get out the graph paper for that? That's what my dad would do. My dad would get out the graph paper and start,
2: Molly's got all that architectural paper, and she does all that. I'm like, you're amazing.
1: You can do it all with AI now.
2: You're amazing at this. I don't know. Just do whatever you do.
1: Yeah.
2: Do your thing. It's going to look awesome, because it always does. But you're asking me to have vision for that, or can you picture this? No, I can't. I can't do that. And I'm struggling just a little bit, and I shouldn't, but I'm struggling just a little bit to think, what is the next step for Nicky Manwari? Because he was so good last year.
1: That's funny. I feel like it's obvious. I'm surprised that that one is hard for you. I would imagine that the next step for Nicky Manwari is going to come from offensive coordinators trying to put him in whatever position they think is weakest, looking at him as being a game changer on the Mariners, or excuse me, on the Seahawks defense, and saying, okay, how do we put him in a position to take advantage of whatever weaknesses he has? So if he's back there, we need to find a way to get him into coverage against somebody that he can't cover.
2: And you don't think and Kyle Shanahan that. And Sean McVay attacked that?
1: I'm
2: in
1: not
2: every
1: saying they didn't. I'm
2: year.
1: Just saying they'd given a full off season to think about it and recognize, like, I do think that as smart as all those guys are, mm-hmm. when you're in the middle of it and you're worrying about 27,000 different things as a coach and a schemer, like, I think it's hard to focus that clearly on new ideas on how to take somebody out. I think if given the entire offseason and look at, and if they're smart, and they are, they've looked at this Seahawks defense and said, okay, what's the key? Well, everyone seems to point at this number three dude. What are we going to do to take advantage of that and get him into a position we don't want?
2: It's funny. I would say,
1: or he doesn't want.
2: I would say that that has been their plan, or that I think that's very wise. I can't really disagree with that. And I would say, what did they do last year? What did Sean McVay do? He put Ernest Jones in a blender.
1: Mm-hmm.
2: He kept that guy in the field with 12 personnel, and he put that guy in a blender and really exposed him. So then it's more of, well, what do you then do, Seahawks? And what they did is, well, let's get Nicky Manwari light. Let's find the closest thing to Nicky Manwari in this draft and take him in the second round, and we'll play him at nickel, and we'll play Nicky Manwari at middle linebacker
1: position. Yeah.
2: Then what are you going to do?
1: So, right. So, I mean, I guess that's part of the point, right? So if Nick gets better and better in coverage, gets better and better at being versatile and playing more positions, you know, he's playing some Ernest Jones and he's playing some,
2: Thomas, and he's playing some,
1: and even he's more. Working on his outside pass rush, and you just truly have no freaking idea where he's going to line up. He just gets better and better. He becomes more and more of a weapon for you. So
2: I guess, I'm having a hard time visioning that because I'm not really seeing that.
1: Yeah.
2: Because Kyle Hamilton does a lot of that, but not all of that. Like, there's been very few. Like,
1: he might be a bigger physical freak than Kyle Hamilton.
2: Like, if he does all of that, Saul. Mm-hmm.
1: He's like defense player of the year.
2: He's like Cal Raleigh hitting 60 home runs as a catcher.
1: Absolutely.
2: Honestly.
1: Or JSN doing what he did last year, nearly 2,000 yards. Let's hear some trash takes.
19: Get it together. Don't look like trash.
20: Trash takes.
21: It's a bunch of trash.
22: Oh, gosh.
23: I thought it was trash.
20: On Brock and Saul.
24: That's a terrible take.
1: All right, Brock. You're the reigning champ.
2: I'm going last.
1: 2 weeks in a row.
2: Crown hip.
1: Forcing Maura to go first, but Maura thinks she's got one. She feels good about today. Maura, what is your trash take?
5: Well, I mean, I feel good starting off because it's our friend Craig Carton.
1: Oh, TJ, a good bet.
5: Quite a few trash takes already. But this was his take on the Brendan Sorsby injunction.
25: I think it's great because here's a young man with an addiction, and an actual addiction. No better, no worse than being a drug addict or an alcoholic. And this young man raised his hand and said, I'm sick. I admit to the terrible mistakes I made because of my addiction, went and got help at a 35-day inpatient rehab center, and has owned all of his mistakes. Now makes it a lot easier for the next kid that has a problem to raise his hand and ask for help. And I find it very comical that the duplicitous NCAA that gives kids 8 and 9 years of eligibility on whims is now, you know, coming out upset that a young man with an addiction is being given opportunity not to have his life ruined. And I find it further comical that the other schools in the Big 12 have now had a conversation about the possibility of boycotting their scheduled games against Texas Tech. You're a bunch of assholes.
5: Wow. Okay, first of all, gambling is a serious addiction, and I applaud anyone who gets help for it because my family was faced with it. My dad had issues with that for many years. But let's not act like Brendan Sorsby just did this on his own. He got caught, and he had to admit to this, and the rehab was like what he did to try to get back in good graces and see if he could redeem this at all. Mm-hmm. I hope that he did get something from it. But that does not mean that you don't have consequences. Mm-hmm. Like, if you have a gambling addiction in real life, there are consequences to that. And he's a young man that should learn that lesson. And also, I don't think the Big 12 schools are just doing this to be jerks. I think they're doing this because this judge has taken away their ability to have any kind of impact or, input on how this is all going to play out. And they don't want this to happen to more kids.
1: Mm-hmm. Well said.
2: Mm-hmm.
1: Well said.
2: What was Carton's issue?
1: Gambling. Yeah.
2: Oh,
1: yeah.
15: He did say that earlier on.
2: Oh, he did. Oh, okay.
1: Yeah, I mean, in some ways.
15: But that's why he was saying we should applaud this guy. Right.
2: He's a victim. Sources a victim.
15: Yeah. This isn't exactly something that he did on his own.
2: Plus, it's hard. Poor guy. Victim.
1: Brock, how are you going to beat that?
2: I don't know. Ryan, you got anything? Ryan got nothing, huh?
3: Nothing, sorry.
2: Got nothing, Ryan? You're like Lyle.
15: We didn't ask him to. Salk told Cash that maybe he should find a trash take last week. Lyle, sorry, Ryan. We did not ask him.
2: You would think Lyle, right? Being gone a couple weeks.
1: Why are you stalling?
2: Watch your mouth.
1: I'm not watching my mouth. Why are you stalling? Because you know you're already beat?
2: Why?
1: Well, because Moore had a great one. You think she's good at this, and you're generally not.
2: You think the king is scared?
1: I do.
2: I ain't scared at all.
1: I feel like you are. What do you got?
2: Listen to this dingbat, because you know what the radio consultant told us way back when, Salk? You can be critical.
1: Yeah.
2: Oh, be critical.
1: Sure.
2: Be willing to say it to their face and be very careful when you get personal. Professional versus personal. And this is personal.
3: You really struck a nerve there.
2: No.
1: Is this Jason Lockenfora?
2: No. Who is it, Moore? I sent it to
15: you. Do you know who it is?
2: No. Say, what's his name?
15: David Jacoby.
2: I don't even want to say his name.
1: Who's David Jacoby?
2: He's from The Ringer.
15: He used to be on ESPN. He had a show.
2: Yeah, he's on The Ringer.
1: Okay.
7: And I started drumming up a dislike for him like this summer. And now it's just at a million. Like, I cannot stand this guy. I hate his outfits. I hate his face.
9: Wow.
7: I hate his hair. I hate everything about him. I just think he's just, like, such a try-hard, curated. When he goes to the park and he's drawing in the park with his friend, he's like sketching a bush with like a graphite pencil. I just can't stand it.
2: I really hates Wemby.
15: Yeah, it used to be Jalen and Jacoby, Jalen Rose.
1: Oh, right. Yeah, that's Jacoby. Yeah. Oh, okay. Yeah. Gotcha.
2: He's fallen from grace. No longer Jalen's on
3: the... For a minute, I thought he was talking about P.K. Subban and his outfits.
1: Dude, did you see what P.K. was wearing last night?
3: Yeah. He looked like a freaking pilgrim.
1: That was remarkable. I've never seen anything quite like that. That was something special.
3: The pink pajamas from the other week, a friend of mine said he looks like a horse girl.
1: Yeah, that was one. But the one last night, like, yeah, he looked like a pilgrim.
3: It was rough. It was rough.
2: Hey, Jacoby. Take shots for Wemby being super soft on the court. Go ahead. Go ahead and criticize him. But you hate his face. You hate his hair. You hate his art. Come on, man.
1: All right. Yeah, easy really choice personal. This week. Thank that's you, trash. Brock and Moore, for participating. I don't know. The Jacoby one kind of made me laugh. I thought that was kind of funny. And it sounds like what he's saying is that he's not authentic. And far be it from me to judge that. I don't know whether Wemby's authentic or not. But generally, the people that we think aren't authentic tend not to be. We tend to be pretty right about that as a species, whether it's the A-Rods or the LeBrons or the Russell. Like, once that comes out, it's real hard to put that one back in. I don't know whether he's right about this one or not. I don't know enough about Wemby. But I think that's really what he's saying, is that he's just not authentic, and he's saying it a little bit more colorfully. So, yeah, I don't know. That's fine. Bob says that every day about Alex Bregman. He's wrong, but I mean, Bob says it every day. Maura, that Carton one is rough, and I think the word you're looking for is accountability. It's the word that he's obviously forgotten. He is essentially stating that addiction can come without accountability.
15: Yeah.
1: And while he's right about part one,
15: I hope Brendan Sorsby got all the help that he needs, exactly. But that doesn't mean that there aren't consequences for your actions.
1: I appreciate part one of his argument, that, and he is the perfect person to speak towards what a gambling addiction is and the kind of sickness, mental sickness that it can encompass. But to sit there and say that he shouldn't have any accountability, that there shouldn't be any consequences, is madness. And
2: stop blaming the NCAA. This isn't the NCAA. This was a ridiculous judge in Lubbock County, for crying out loud. So the NCAA was going to do what they've done in the past to all these guys.
1: Even Brock knows this one wins.
2: Yeah.
1: Because Brock's so mad about the Sorsby thing.
2: I'm not even mad about it. It's disgusting. It's grotesque.
1: You can't bet on your own team. You just can't. You cannot bet on your own team. Bar none, it cannot happen. You cannot bet on your own team. It is such a no-no. So it makes things very easy. All right, good trash takes today. Great job. Brock is going to head out to practice here in a few minutes and watch the Seahawks today. Mm-hmm. What do we have tomorrow? I don't even know what we've got tomorrow. I don't know that we've scheduled anything.
15: Well, send us Here's the Things.
1: Oh, yes. Oh, yeah. I know.
2: Here's the Things.
1: Yeah, see if somebody can topple Danny. Danny's been such a champ of Here's the Thing. Has anybody come close to Danny on Here's the Thing? I haven't seen anybody. I mean,
2: Zane?
1: No.
2: Hey, Zane.
8: No.
2: You
8: not close.
2: Zane, you crash a wedding. It's wedding season in Montana. You crash a wedding.
8: No. Brent and Brad.
2: Who's our guy in Hawaii? What was that?
8: Yeah, Manny. He's great. Manny and Maui. Yeah, I mean, there've been some good ones, but like, can anybody topple Danny? I don't know.
9: Maybe we'll Brock can like go to the pull app. Himself away from practice long enough to find us a guest while he's down there. Mm-hmm. I know you weren't going to talk to anyone.
8: I'd like to talk to Shannon maybe tomorrow.
9: Oh, yes. Also. We haven't talked to
8: her. I want to talk to Shannon about what a good job she's doing.
9: There may have been a bowling accident after she talked. Or what Foling. Was it? Foling.
2: She broke her pinky
8: Foling. And then, but she's been awesome on the broadcast, and I kind of like to hear about that.
2: Okay.
8: All right, so maybe we'll talk to Shannon if
2: definitely
8: she's
2: around the NFL. Mora did all that work last night. Definitely around the NFL.
8: Brock's going to go.
2: Tibbetts takeaways.
8: Yeah. All right, so that's kind of a day tomorrow.
2: So you can just.
8: I'll be at Avery's eighth grade moving up ceremony. Yep. Congrats to Avery and all of her friends.
2: Mm-hmm.
8: Moving up. They're moving on up.
9: So cute.
8: Oh my God.
2: So
8: it's gonna be so good
2: times. And that hair was so expensive.
8: So expensive. It looks so good though. It's so worth it. Collage.
2: I think we should do a whole segment.
8: Bump like and Stacy are up next. We'll catch you guys tomorrow morning at 6 a.m. Until then, the hay is in the bar.
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14: The Mariners got an improbable win over the Orioles last night thanks to some dynamic defense in the 10th and a two-run bomb from Randy Arozarena. They're now four games over 500 with two more to play here against Baltimore. 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Meanwhile, the Spurs look to even up the series against the Knicks at Madison Square Garden tonight. 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
14: Here we go now. I think it's important to always be honest, Bump, when we're on air, you know what I mean? And I'm going to be honest about something to start the show today. I did not think the Mariners would win that game.
16: You acting like you saying something that no one else was thinking.
14: No, because I know you all were thinking it. I know everyone was thinking it. I did not think the Mariners would win that game. It doesn't mean I think that the Orioles are a better team or I think the season's lost. I was already writing out topics for like, here's the lessons learned.
16: Just be like that sometimes, man.
14: It be like that.
16: And some lots of heroes last night. You can look at Bliss, at Garver, at Davila.
14: Randy.
16: Julio, defensive play as well. It was the love was shared. It was spread around for sure.
14: Well, let's talk about the biggest plays and biggest heroes from last night's Mariners win. Even though a lot of people deserve credit, I'm going to force us to narrow it down to who gets our biggest slice of the pie here. So we'll kind of pick like a winner of our hero. We'll go first to this one. So game is tied at this point for all heading into the 10th. Randy Arozarena gets it started earlier. Julio, a ghost runner. Randy, two-run bomb.
17: Here's the 0-1. Swung on. That is hit high, deep, right field. It is back. Warning track. Wall. It is gone. Most 6-4 Mariners in 10 innings. He skies it over the big wall in right field. Randy Arozarena, his third hit of the night, none bigger than that one.
22: A spoiler if you never watched the end of the game, but that was the difference the Mariners needed to win this one. So before we get to some candidates for hero of the game on the defensive side of things, let's talk about what Randy did. Bump, yesterday and the day before, frankly, we were talking about who should be an all-star with this team. Both you and I just assumed, like, look, baseball's going to make it Julio. Julio's a superstar. You know, he's been heating up his best start. But Randy is continuing to make his case.
16: Yeah, Randy is putting everyone on notice. He's coming up clutch. Defense has been better at times. Base running is up and down at times, but he also has a bunch of stolen bags as well. I believe he leads the team when it comes to stolen bags. Let me see what he got. Oh, my God, got this year. Anyway, I think he's up there when it comes to stolen bags with this team. No, he's been consistent. The most consistent player in the box his team has had so far this year. 7 bombs, 33 RBIs, OPS and over 800, 847. It's, you need guys like Randy. You need guys to be the Robin. We're really, they're the Batman right now. But when it comes just to star power, he's the Robin. And I love the way Julio celebrates with him, too.
22: Yeah, sometimes Scotty had to be Jordan, you know?
16: I don't know about that.
22: Okay, maybe not. But no one's Jordan right now.
16: No one's Jordan.
22: So everyone's kind of Scotty.
16: Everyone's kind of Scotty.
22: Okay, a better analogy. I'll just say that. Scotty had to be Jordan when Jordan wasn't playing. Or when Jordan...
16: Yeah, you
22: I'm
16: know,
22: gonna drop
16: here,
22: the analogy.
16: No, here it is. Here's what you think about.
22: You're picking up what I'm putting down.
16: When Jordan went to play baseball, Scotty had to be Jordan. Got them to the playoffs, almost to the finals. So that's what you're talking
22: part,
16: about right there.
22: That's an assist.
16: There you go.
22: And that's a co-host. Let's go to some of the defensive highlights we saw. Bliss had two of them, including this diving catch.
17: Davila ready. Deals. Swung on, skied, short right field, long run. Who's going to get there? Bliss is out. He makes a dive, and he makes the catch near the line. Ryan Bliss, a sensational play, and that keeps the game in the Mariners' favor, 6-5. How did he do that? Unbelievable.
22: The second phenomenal out for Bliss. However, the other one, which was in the bottom of the ninth, was him in a foot race to get to second. He does end up getting there first, but some people were critical that he should have thrown to first with a slower Pete Alonso jogging down the line. Just go for the out.
16: He got the out.
22: But I think people were being critical of him still.
16: Of course, you're going to be critical. Be critical of Ferrer throwing home when he should have went to first base on that little chopper.
22: That's a moment of just get the out.
16: Yeah, just get the out. I was mad that play wasn't on ESPN's top 10. I thought it was going to be on top 10.
22: The ninth one
16: Bliss,
22: or the
16: Bliss
22: catch?
16: Running over to first base to catch that thing. Yeah, I thought that was going to be on top 10, but I guess it wasn't. But good job, Bliss, man. Just filling in and reminding folks, I'm probably one of the more athletic dudes out here right now. I mean, scooping that ball up, getting to second base, and then running all the way. Naylor looked lost. Like, no, Naylor had no chance of getting that thing. So I'm glad Bliss committed 100% and made one of the best plays of the night.
22: Well, and shout out to him, too, for yesterday being added to the lineup late when Emerson was a scratch. Obviously, today being out there again and just having good moments in both. A great challenge in this one, getting on first. A force out ends up being his, Robles' force out gets Bliss out at second. So he doesn't stay as a base runner, but gets on first, like just a good 2 days for him. If you're gonna nitpick and go he should have thrown to first instead of trying to, you know, get in a speed race to second, all right, sure, but you have benefited from having him out there the last 2 days, which has been a pleasant surprise. Let's go to one more candidate here for hero of the day, and this is a bit of a tandem play. It's Wisdom throwing home to Garver to get Alexander out at home.
17: The pitch. Swung on, softly hit, third base side on the back end. Wisdom goes home with it, the tag and plant. He's out! Patrick Wisdom, a laser to home. Garver applies the tag. He is out at home. Blaze Alexander cut down at home plate, and the Mariners maintain a 6-5 lead, but now there's two away.
22: That ends up being the final score, obviously. That, though, a massive second out in the bottom of the 10th.
16: And that's also after Bliss thought he let one roll because he thought it was going to go out of, to say out of bounds. No. He let a ball roll because he thought it was going to go foul.
22: Yeah.
16: And for him to bounce back, that's cool. I think about those plays, right? That play by Wisdom, play by Bliss, the catch and outfield by Julio, which we're not even talking about.
22: Yeah.
16: But in those moments, to make those plays, you have to be fearless. 95%, 99% of people listening right now, that boot, them booty cheeks get so tight in that moment, and you're tossing it up, you're tossing in the dirt. It's just, that is where true professionalism shows up, when you have, when the game's on the line and you have to make the play.
22: No, it's so true though, because my first reaction, let's go back to the Bliss play in the ninth. My first reaction to Bliss sprinting to second, getting the out, was like, oh my God, what a play by him. Like my first reaction. And then of course you have people going, no, the smarter play there is to throw to first. And while I understand that, I can totally understand what you're saying. Also, Alonso is significantly less likely to get to first. I get it. Those split second decisions are so easy to sit back and criticize. It's like, yes, when you watch Who Wants to Be a Millionaire and you're like, well, the answer's obviously this. And it's like, but you're not facing any of this pressure. And also, you don't remember the times that you're wrong. Then it, two answers get taken away and you go, okay, well, I was wrong about that, but now I know it's this. It's just, you sit looking at this person on TV like they're an idiot, meanwhile not feeling any of the pressure. You're right, Bump. It is one of those moments where you just go, man, these are split second, nanosecond decisions.
16: If you hesitate even a little,
22: Wisdom
16: doesn't make that play. Bliss doesn't make that play. I mean, it's, that was a stressful game. And I watched some of it, but I listened to most of it. And, even I'm like in a gym working out and I'm stopping what I'm doing, like mid set, to be like, all right, what's going to happen here? Like, I'm nervous for these dudes and I'm not even out there. So yeah, that was showing just how deep you could be.
22: Yeah.
16: You don't want to rely on these guys every single night. You don't rely on these plays every single night. But in those moments, they had to make those plays, and they were dang near flawless, man. I know there were some mistakes that were made out there, but when the game was on the line, and if you make one bad throw, this thing is over. They didn't do that. So good for the Mariners, the backups in there doing their thing.
22: You can be as abstract as you want. For instance, saying something like decision making instead of just a player name. But Bump, who or what is your hero of this game then? I said that we're going to force ourselves to choose just one.
16: I mean, the obvious is Randy, because he essentially won the game
22: for
16: him.
22: That was mine.
16: Yeah, but I'm going to go Bliss.
22: Okay.
16: Because if Bliss doesn't tag second, game's over. If Bliss doesn't catch that ball over there near Naylor, game's over.
22: Yeah.
16: So you can have Randy. I'm going Bliss.
22: I like the choice of Bliss because he was getting some critique from some folks for that ninth inning play.
16: That's crazy. He made the play.
22: I know, but I think there are people going like, could this have costed you in another moment? Like, it was so close. So close to not making it in time. I mean, that was, the Orioles were looking there like, what are you talking about? Like, we're safe. We're good. So I'm not surprised there's criticism, but I'm glad that you chose it because it's a split second decision that while some people disagreed with it, it didn't cost them.
16: No.
22: It did not cost them.
16: He made the play. That's, oh man, it's, why do we do this? Is it just the history of the Mariners? Like, people are just used to.
22: No, I think that this is
16: like, why are we doing this? The man made the play.
22: I think it's a human thing. I don't think it has anything to do with the Mariners. I think this is how a lot of people, us as people and as humans, watch almost anything. It, like I said, I made the Who Wants to Be a Millionaire thing for a reason, which was, I do this when I'm watching game shows, when I'm watching reality TV, when I'm watching anything. I go, I wouldn't do that. This is people watching these players going, why didn't he just get the out at first? That's the obvious choice there. And not understanding how difficult it is to make those split second decisions in the moment.
16: I get people saying, get that out of, the out at first. But if I'm in his position, the ball is chopped right to me. Second base is right there. I got burners. I'm going to run this thing out and bet on myself and go get it. And he did a little hop at the end like, yep, got you.
22: Well, and sometimes making a play that you wouldn't have made 10 times out of 10, right? Like, you know, maybe in another universe, you know, Bliss just throws to, I don't think he would have. He was so close to second. You believe in your own speed.
16: His momentum's already taken
22: him
16: that way.
22: Yeah, I don't know that he does.
16: You got to go.
22: Either way, I mean, here's the thing. If you throw to first and it's not in time, people are going, why didn't you just run to second?
16: Yeah.
22: So it's a lose-lose. I like you, Bliss, choosing him as your hero for that reason.
16: Stay off the social media. Bliss, you good, baby. Don't touch social media today.
22: I like that choice. I am going to say, though, that you're right. I went with Randy.
16: And that's a good one, too, though.
22: I went with Randy in part because even though he is a very famous Mariner, plenty of people outside of Seattle know Randy Rosarena, I still think he doesn't get the credit he deserves.
16: Mm-hmm.
22: And part of that's his defense, which I don't love. He's not a great glove. He's not a great defender, but he has been the most consistent outside of Rayleigh, who is a part-timer. He's been the most consistent bat for a team that's badly needed it. A team that doesn't have Brandon Donovan, that doesn't have Cal Raleigh, and that with Cal was here, was not great. And when Brandon was here, was still playing hurt. And by the way, and also not great at third. He's been maybe their best player. And I don't even know that he's going to be an all-star. And that's a shame.
16: You know, I thought the game was completely over at one point. I know we talked about wisdom and bliss and all that, but that ground rule double, if that thing stays in the park.
22: Oh my God.
16: That ground rule double. You know, and then what? I'm looking at Robles. I'm like, what angle are you taking? That one stressed me out.
22: My hero of the game is actually the baseball. My hero of the game is Camden Yards, the field, and the baseball for the physics of that being just enough to get it over the wall for a ground rule double.
16: If that stays in.
22: It's done.
16: It's over.
22: It's done.
16: Woo.
22: So that's the thing too. Maybe I'm so shocked that they won because they were just lucky breaks.
16: Yeah.
22: Oh, that's
16: we didn't even talk about
22: callback.
16: Gilbert starting off the way he started off.
22: Yes, but I think that because he was able to correct it, I'm feeling better. But I will say I almost texted you and Curtis and said, it is tough. These first two innings are tough to watch. And and frankly, I was almost going to have a conversation to start the day about whether rolling out six starters is costing you with your bullpen, because obviously you can't have an extra guy

0: coming up at 10:45. Getting back to the Mariners 11 with Ryan Roland Smith. Right now, let's get to headline rewrites.
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4: Game 4 of the NBA Finals tips off tonight at 5:30 in New York. What's the real headline?
0: Only 8 people were arrested after the Knicks lost Game 3, so we got to get those numbers up tonight, folks.
5: If the numbers are up tonight, that means they lost. Like, if the numbers are down, that means they've won. Because they were so mad after that last game, they were just messing with people. Either way, Trump, please don't show up to this and let the people have their watch party and let the businesses that surround Madison Square Garden get their money. He was up there sleeping anyway. He didn't want to watch that game. Trump, just stay home. Watch this one on TV. I know you're from New York, but think about the team and let these guys do their thing.
0: Speaking of thinking for the team, now, if you are a Knicks fan, you extra don't want Trump to show up for this reason. Jordan Woods, the partner, fiance now, right, of Karl Anthony Towns, has a lucky handbag that she's brought to games. And for the last 13 games that she's brought it, I don't know if it predated that, but for at least the last 13 games, they've all been wins. So it's like, wow, there's science backing up that this is a bag that leads the Knicks to win. Well, with Trump there, you all know what happened. A strict no bag policy. No lucky bag, no win. To me, that proves the science behind the lucky bag. Trump can't go there.
5: It's crazy how even the families of the players had to adhere to that, because typically they're in their suites or whatnot.
0: Yeah.
5: I guess the rules are rules, let's bring the bag back and bring the vibes back, because the Onks got to get this one tonight.
0: Yeah. He is not expected, Trump, to attend game 4. So
5: he said, I don't know. I just might. Last night, I just might. I don't know.
0: Uncanny. Great job. You might want to leave your bag at home again, Jordan. What's next?
1: Headline rewrites.
4: In an interview with Time, LeBron James says that there's no question that he's the GOAT. What's the real headline?
0: This is the kind of confidence my therapist wants me to have. She always says, you tell yourself you're the best. You know what I mean? LeBron gets it.
5: LeBron, also Jordan. LeBron's the only guy who could be considered a GOAT that calls himself the GOAT, though. Jordan has never done it. I read his quote. He said, Jordan would say the same thing. Bird would say the same thing. Kareem, Kobe. I've never heard any of those dudes call themselves the GOAT.
0: But you know they call it.
5: Yeah, of course you think that. And with your closest friends, you might tell them, you know, I'm the realest out here.
0: Yeah.
5: But when it comes to this kind of stuff, you let the public do that for you, LeBron. Here's the thing that's going to kill me with LeBron is that he's played so long, he's going to hold all the records. And 20 years from now, I'm going to be in my 60s, and there's going to be some dumb 20-year-old talking about, LeBron, look at all these numbers. I go, listen, youngster, I was there to witness this. If you want to just base it off of numbers, yeah, he played for 1,000 years. He's going to have the numbers.
0: Yeah.
5: But there are other things that I think make people the GOAT. LeBron is on the Mount Rushmore. He is, like, for me, top 3 greatest of all time. No disrespect there. I just don't like how he always calls himself the GOAT. Like, come on, man.
0: What are the other things that make you the GOAT? Because while you could make that argument about Tom Brady playing for 20 or 21 years and getting all those numbers that are now insurmountable, he's also got the most Super Bowl
5: rings.
0: What's
5: harder to win, a Super Bowl championship or NBA championship? Super Bowl. You got Duncan with 5. You got Jordan with 6. You got Kobe with 5. You got Shaq with 5.
0: You can bounce around a different team.
5: It's,
0: you can ring
5: NFL.
0: So what are the things that make you a GOAT?
5: NFL.
0: In the NBA.
5: It's the way that you play, the clutch moments, your records in the finals. It's not regular season accolades. That helps support for sure. And all those guys he mentioned, when you look at the top 5 categories, they're going to be mentioned in that.
0: Yeah.
5: But he played for... Jordan did what he did in 23 years in 16 years. Really in 13, we're talking about championships.
0: Yep.
5: So I'm just saying, it's like, you are one of the greatest of all time to play, but stop saying it.
0: I think clutch moments might even have an outsized impact, because when you tell the story of LeBron, you're going to talk about that series with Golden State and then the comeback that they were able to surmount more so than you're going to talk about a lot of what he did
5: lost
0: with the Lakers.
5: Eight even though times he set in a lot the championship.
0: Even though he set a lot of records with
5: eight
0: the Lakers.
5: Times. You the GOAT? 8 times in the championship? Come on, man. Jordan 6-0.
0: I think you got to have memories. You got to have comebacks. And you got to have moments where it's like,
5: man,
0: that was your flu game moment. Where it's like, this guy did it all.
5: And the way he be capping too, man. Oh, I saw 3 baskets. I just shot to the one in the middle. Like, stop lying. You'd be lying. You're laying down on the ground.
0: You know what?
5: See if the camera's

0: Look, taking a peek at him.
1: He's a storyteller. We're all embellishers. You know what I mean? I get it. As someone who is also a storyteller, I understand sometimes where LeBron gets a little carried away with some of his storytelling.
0: He's a great storyteller.
1: Greatest of all time?
0: Greatest embellishers of all time. But he's one of the ghosts, though. He's one of them.
1: Next.
2: Headline rewrite.
3: Brandon Ayuk took yet another shot at the 49ers on Instagram.
4: You want to know why they really mad, though? They mad because they stupid. They dumb. They mad that they paid me $50 million in 8 months. And they avoided my guarantees for 2027. And I'm about to be on a new team in 2027. They mad at they sales for real. Acting like they mad at me, but they mad at they self.
3: What's the real headline?
1: And why would paying you that much money make them mad, Brandon?
0: You ain't showing up for work.
1: Maybe we pause for just a moment. And why would they be mad?
0: Who's in his circle, man?
1: Not enough people.
0: Who's allowing him or influencing him or not holding him accountable when it comes to stuff like this? Like, even one of my boys would have been like, bum, you're tripping. Take that down. Even though it would have been snatched off the internet already. It's just the circle that's around that young man is not doing their job. And you know why? Because they're probably all yes men. And he's funding the club. He's funding vacations. And everyone's afraid to call him out and hold him accountable. This is disappointing, man, because my perception of him has changed so much in the last 8 months, 8 to 10 months. This less is more, man. And now you're talking like that, and you're right. They're mad because they gave you $50 million and you didn't show up to work.
1: Mm-hmm.
0: So now you think another team's going to want to roll the dice on you like that? Where's your agent? Your agent should be talking to you about what to say, what not to say. It's just unfortunate. It feels like he's just misguided a little bit.
1: It's such an accidental cell phone, too. Like, I'm assuming it's not intentional, being like, they're just mad they gave me money and now they regret it because I didn't perform for them.
0: Yeah.
1: But that's not, you're not dunking on them with that one.
0: No.
1: Like, they're mad because, you know, I'm holding out because I want more money. Like, whatever it is, you know, there's like better arguments to make, but you unfortunately can't make much of an argument. You have not performed. You have not been healthy. You've not been a great teammate. So yeah, of course they're upset, but you bear some fault with this too. It is not like they're kicking themselves for paying you.
0: Yeah.
1: You're also missing out on incredibly valuable years of a very brief window to actually play football.
0: In his mind, he's got his 50, so he's like, I'm good regardless.
1: He seems really confident about his ability to play somewhere else in 2027 and thrive there. And I think it's worth questioning whether that's even something that's going to happen. Like, you're just assuming you're going to go somewhere else and suddenly take off and look absolutely amazing. You haven't been able to stay healthy or productive.
0: It's a bad look, Brandon.
1: It's a really bad look. You need people, like Bump said, you need people in your corner telling you, like, hey, man, let's put the phone down. Let's put it down. 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We got a lot of questions about Logan Gilbert's start as well as some pitching decisions. We're going Seahawks, though, next, because as impressive as rookie Nick Amonwari was last year, there's actually an area where in his second season he can take a step forward. That's next.
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3: You know, I didn't know that Nick Emmanuari would be as impactful as he was last season for this team. It's not that we didn't hold out hope he could be really special. It's not that he wasn't clearly physically gifted when he was drafted, but he ended up being like a Swiss Army knife for this defense that allowed them to do so much in terms of their disguises. So much, in fact, that I'm guessing future Hall of Fame quarterback, Philip Rivers, was on with Brock and Salk talking about how impressed he was.
4: I mentioned three. I like calling by their jersey number. I know they all have last names, but three's unbelievable. And the guy that stood out in our game, and I'm not just saying this because he's an NC State guy, but Drake Thomas in our game to me was like, golly, he's everywhere. You know, he's everywhere. And it's like, you know, and the list goes on with just how cohesive those guys play together. But
3: now, I know that he mentions Drake as part of that, and it's not quite part of our conversation, but shout out Drake Thomas. But Philip Rivers went on in this conversation to just mention why Nick Emmanuari can make things a little complicated. In fact, I'm going to pause here, Bump, to turn to you and just have you explain to kind of summarize why Nick Emmanuari makes things tricky for opposing quarterbacks.
5: You see how he called him three, right?
3: Mm-hmm.
5: Because he's positionless. It's like, find three, and you'll get to try to start figuring out what this defense is doing and what they're in. Nick Emmanuari allows you to come out in the nickel and have that be your base and have him play as a backer. He can play as a safety. He can rush off the edge. He's just versatile. Nick Emmanuari, he wasn't the reason for this defense, but he was a big reason for this defense. He just allowed Mike McDonald to be really versatile when it comes to his play calling and his scheming and how to attack people. So, Nick Emmanuari is special. And it's this combination of his size, his speed, and it's his feel for the game. Like, he can take on a lineman that's trying to climb to that level and get him. He can cover a tight end. If you want to, he can guard a slot receiver. You want to, he can be over the top playing deep. If you want to, he can be in the flat. If you want to, he can rush off the edge. Like, he can do so many things. And let's not trip. Spoon can do that too. Spoon out. If a big boy get on Spoon, it's probably a rat. Spoon's just a little small. It is what it is. He can try to maneuver, but most of the time, big boy's going to win that matchup.
3: Great personality though.
5: Yeah. But Spoon's versatile as well. But Nick Emmanuari's size, his speed, his length, this allows him to do so many things on the football field.
3: It was so great, in fact, and he could do so many things that he was a runner-up for Defensive Player of the Year, ended up going to Carson out with Cleveland. But let's talk about how he could be even better in his second season. First, we'll take a listen to what Nick had to say.
6: I'm just trying to evolve my game, just like how the NFL game is evolving. You know, so I'm trying to just be the front runner and lead in that way. So I'm working with, you know, the edges and y'all seeing Law's out there giving me tips and just, you know, trying to get me going in that lane.
3: A little more here.
6: I think I'm looking to just be more of a complete player. Like, you know, a lot of the stuff last year as a rook, I was like, you know, maybe like after like week 8 or 9, I started like noticing formations and stuff. So I'm trying to, you know, week one, I'm trying to notice stuff and be ahead of the game so I can just play fast and make more plays and just finish more and just more impactful plays every drive.
3: Okay, so I'm trying to evolve my game. I'm working with edge rushers. I'm working with guys, different position groups on the defense, and I'm trying to be a more complete player. Now, that's what he said. How do you think he could take a step forward in his second year? Like, what does that look like to you? Because those are kind of abstract.
5: Well, no, I like what he pointed out, that play recognition is everything. You ever seen that that clip of Cam Newton? I think they're playing Green Bay, and they said something, talking to linebacker says something to Cam. Cam goes, I watch film too, watch this.
3: Yeah.
5: And he ran the play,
3: and
5: it was going to be successful, right? Because he watched the film. He's like, we've got them outnumbered here. We should be good. Play recognition is everything. Not everything, but it gives you a better chance of having success. If you can recognize down distance formation and certain tendencies in their alignment, right, with as a receiver, I used to always look at the triangle. As a slot guy, the triangle is like the furthest outside defender, the second level, safety, corner. And then that kind of told me what I thought they were going to do. Once I identify that in body language, I'm like, okay, I think this is the coverage that they're in. Now I can look inside to see if there's going to be any pressure and do I need to adjust. Defensively, it's going back in your film study and saying, this down distance formation against the Bills, this is what they ran, and able to jump on that. Luke Kuechly was the best at that. I remember hearing him mic'd up and diagnosing plays. So when you can diagnose plays, you can anticipate movement or technique by the offensive line, the receivers or whatnot, and put yourself in a better position. So if he can do that at a higher clip, because I'm sure towards the end of the year he got better at it, but if he can do that at a higher clip, he can make more plays. Also, he had one interception last year, and he was second on the team when it comes to passive defending. So clearly he was in the right spot a lot of the times. Now it's about, can I take that out the air and turn the football over for my squad?
3: Is that a thing that... I guess what I'm asking is this. I always hear that a guy who is a ball hawk in college, that often those skills are transferable to the NFL. That if you excel at that in college, you can typically be pretty good at that in the pros. It doesn't mean you're getting that same number, but it means that there's just a skill that you have that's transferable. If you, like Nick Amonwari last year, you know, have a single pick, is that something where it's just like maybe not your game, or is there something physically he can do different or you know, technically he can do different?
5: No, I think he has it in him. I mean, we've seen him, the one interception he did have, I think it was against Atlanta when the ball was tipped and he has to go get it. He's got ball skills, but if he continues to grow when it comes to play recognition, then things slow down for him. So instead of just playing the man, he can play man and ball, or he can anticipate the throw a bit better. He's in position, obviously. If not, then he wouldn't have the 11 passes defended that he has. But now it's about, I'm going to beat him to a spot, or his body language is going to tell me exactly what's going on, or I'm seeing the field. Because sometimes when rookies get on the field, like, it's tunnel vision. You know, the horses have the blinders on them, mm-hmm. you know, they're racing. That's what the game looks like sometimes. I'm so focused on one or two keys. This is what I'm looking at. Now you get to understand the game a bit more. It slows down, man. You get that panoramic view. And you can roam a little bit. And you can feel things rather than just focusing on one thing. That's going to happen eventually with Nick Amonwari. He's going to have like 3 or 4 interceptions next year.
3: Well, and how important is it that he continues to do that? If the league's trying to respond too, you don't get to surprise anyone anymore. It's not like NFL offenses are going to know exactly what Mike McDonald's trying to do, but now they know one of the pieces that's central to it. So
5: yeah.
3: What does that look like?
5: But what they do is still going to put on film. It's still going to be there. Week 1, week 2, week 3, all right, we get it. There might be some surprises when it comes to your opponents and what they're trying to do because you don't have weeks of film on there. That's why I think it's so important that he mentioned just getting better at film study. Film study is going to tell you everything. There's always going to be a wrinkle or two that offensive coordinator throws in. If he ain't, he should be fired because teams are going to pick up on it. But what you put on film is who you are. Everyone has tendencies. I remember when I was with the Hawks, at the back of our scouting report, it will have just pages of tendencies, like 3rd and 2, 3x1, shotgun, 30% run, 70% pass, 2 plays that they really lean on. And once you're able to clock all that in and take it from the scouting report to film, to walkthrough, to team, to a Saturday, that's when you start evolving. And that's what great football players do, is there's a process of learning that information and applying it. It always starts in the classroom. Then you take it to walkthrough. Then you're on 7-on-7 if it's passed. Then you're 9-on-7 for team. Then you go to team, and that's day 1. You only get really 2.5 days to prepare in NFL. And then you go back and you watch film from practice, and you start connecting the dots again. That's all he has to start doing. And when you're surrounded by guys like J-Love, my Ernest, Leo, all these dudes. Now, interior defensive line is a bit different, but the guys on the perimeter and on the back end, and learn how they process and how they pick things up. I mean, we heard the clip from Julian Love in the Super Bowl. He said, man, he going to hitch on that back foot. We know where he's going. That's pro right there. That's pro level type stuff. So as a rookie, him having the success that he had, and he's nowhere near his full potential, he can go nuts.
3: What's
5: next
3: his
5: year.
3: Full potential?
5: Pro Bowl, all pro. He's that type of
3: like
5: dude.
3: Like first team all pro.
5: First team all pro. He could be.
3: He has it.
5: He could be a Ring of Honor type of dude. If he just progresses.
3: What makes him a Ring of Honor type guy?
5: There's no one in the league like him. You could even say Kyle Hamilton, but Kyle Hamilton ain't even like him. Like Kyle Hamilton is the comp, but Nick Amonwari plays with a different type of intensity and can take on bigger guys. There's no one in the league like him. That's what makes him special. If he can just learn a game, this could be very dangerous.
3: Yeah, it's very exciting. Get Off My Lawn coming your way next.
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3: Tyler in Tacoma texting in, get after them kids, Grandpa Bump, because it's time for Get Off My Lawn. It's a Wednesday at 10:45, and Bump in his old age is finding himself getting fired up about things that didn't used to make him angry. Maybe you guys can relate. Bumps, what's grinding your gears this week?
24: I'm a man. I'm 40.
5: All right, first up, gym etiquette. Gym etiquette.
3: I always wanted three things.
5: You know what I did? I went to the gym after work yesterday, which I typically don't do because I want to avoid the crowd or whatnot. And
3: the kids.
5: And some adults, too. Adults be tripping in there as well. And I was reminded why I don't do that. So I go to the gym, and it's a gym where, you know, I could run into people for sure. I could run into them just because of where it's located. I ain't going to tell you where it's located, but that's where it's located. And I'm in there, and I see a couple of athletes I used to train or whatnot. Say what up, boom, boom, boom, say what's up. And then they keep coming up to me, and I have my AirPods in. And I got to take them out, huh? Okay, put them back in.
3: Yeah.
5: Huh? Come here. You got two comments, okay? Unless we're talking about something deep, unless it's like, I'm like engaging back, like for real, and let me ask a follow-up question or whatnot. You got two comments, because I'm on in here for an hour and a half. I'm trying to get in, I'm trying to get out. And they kept talking to me. I'm like, look, I don't have the metabolism you guys have. Okay? You're 20-something years old. You're ripped to shreds right now. I got to put in this work, okay? Y'all be sitting there in your pajama pants, walking around, your slippers on and stuff, and you're going to get jacked because you're 20-something years old.
3: You do two sets.
5: Yeah, and you're good. You're just walking around the locker room with your shirt off and stuff. I'm like, listen, I got to grind for this right now. It is hard to maintain this 40-year-old body and fight off the dad bod as long as I can, okay? You got two comments to me, and then you got to move on. And then I go into the sauna. Going to the sauna when there's this older gentleman in there. And I always take my hoodie off when I get into the sauna so people know I'm not listening. I'm on my... And he starts talking to me about the game and all this stuff. I give him two seconds. Yeah. Boom. And he keeps talking to me. I'm like, listen, one, I'm trying to write an email to Matthew, right, in the sauna in the morning time. Boom, boom, boom, boom. And he distracted me.
25: An email that I didn't get until 9:30 this morning.
5: Yeah, because I was distracted.
3: Exactly.
5: I had to get out of there. Usually I push the send button, I'm gone. And it wasn't 9:30, okay? I was here at 8:30 this morning, right? All right. And I'm like, you're distracting me from my work. So, two comments, all right? If someone engages back with you, then you go in and you guys dive deep. Unless you are a pretty woman, I will give you more time, okay? Pretty women get more time. This is the way that it is, okay? I will give you four comments, all right?
3: Right.
5: We'll see where this thing goes. But anyone else? Two comments for everyone, not just me. You talk to anybody. Two comments and you out of here, all right? Done with y'all.
3: We'll see where this thing goes. It's crazy. We'll see where this thing goes. We'll see what happens. You know, I agree with you. And also, I think it's bad etiquette to keep talking to someone who has headphones on.
5: Yeah.
3: I am shocked how many people talk to me. And I don't, this sounds really antisocial. I actually really enjoy, like, just chatting up random people. Sometimes it can brighten your day. Have a nice day. Like, I get it. Everyone's friendly. Yeah. It's sunny. But sometimes it's gross out. I'm walking my dog. I have headphones on. I'm making it clear that, like, I am in and out. I'm just trying to get him to go to the bathroom and get back inside because it's freezing or whatever.
5: We're on schedules.
3: Don't talk to
5: me,
3: man.
5: I'm 40. I'm on a strict schedule.
3: If I have headphones on, it is my antisocial cue to the world.
5: Exactly. Let's respect it.
24: I'm a man. I'm 40.
5: Hey, I'm so glad that the bridge is open again. No more two-lane closure on the bridge on the 5. That is beautiful.
3: Shout out to the bridge. I love
5: it. Y'all did y'all thing. It was like 5 or 6 months where...
3: Oh, it's coming back.
5: Is it? No, after the World Cup. It's on hold. After the World Cup, we'll be good. I will take this time, okay? We'll take this time. But it's almost like people forgot how to drive on that thing, right? Because everyone's so used to going slow. And if you're going slow, that's fine. You go slow, you do your thing. Stacey does it every day, and she stays in the right lane.
3: What I did
5: and
3: she's to deserve
5: good.
3: This.
5: And she's good, yeah. All right? But what I can't tolerate is if you are going slow, and I speed up to pass you, and now you want to speed up because your ego's hurt because you're going slow?
3: Yep.
5: Nah, just let me pass. You decided to go 55. I decided to go 65. Just because you feel some kind of way doesn't mean you speed up and you try to block me. Now I got to go 70 and I'm risking getting a ticket because I know all you're going to do is just slow down once again. So just listen. If you are happen to be in the left lane, you're going slow. You shouldn't be there, first of all. You should be over there with Stacey in the right lane.
3: Okay? Again,
5: but if you're in the left lane and you're going slow and someone passes you, just let them pass you. Let them pass you. It's okay. Everyone maneuvers their own stuff. You know, I wasn't a 4-3 receiver. I was a 4-4.
3: Right.
5: You know?
3: Right.
5: All right, they put me in the slot. Okay, I'm in the slot.
3: Right.
5: I'm going to do my job.
3: You let the other guys pass you.
5: This is what I'm saying. No, I didn't let them. They just passed me. This is what I'm saying. If you are going slow and someone swoops around to pass you, swallow your pride, forget that ego, let them go. You'll probably never see that person again.
3: Yeah.
5: Let it go.
3: And just accept that, like, you know what? This is who I am today. I'm a 65 today.
5: I'm 65.
3: And that's who I am, and I'm comfortable with that because I'm not going to get a ticket.
5: You're a 60. You ain't never known 65.
3: And you know what? I've never gotten a day in my life. A
5: speeding ticket?
3: Yep.
5: Good for you.
3: Thank you.
5: Hella parking tickets, though.
3: Why are we?
5: It's your turn. You know what? Because for a week, last time you guys were in here, it was just you two. Y'all were on my dome piece, okay? All right? So this is naturally coming back to you.
3: They don't always make the signs clear. They don't make them clear. But the rules are very confusing.
5: If it's blue with a person sitting in a wheelchair, you can't park there.
3: Very confusing to me. What's next?
0: Right. I'm a man. I'm 40.
5: Last one. Listen, I don't condone gang violence.
3: Where are we going?
5: I don't condone it. I'm from LA.
25: What a start.
5: I'm from LA.
3: Hell of a start.
5: Before I went out with my boys growing up, we'd be like, where are we going? What neighborhood are we going to? Oh, that's a blue neighborhood. That's a red neighborhood.
3: Yeah.
5: Okay, let's dress neutral and make sure that we're good.
3: There you go.
5: Knicks out there beating up Spurs fans.
3: Oh, nice.
5: They are beating them up. I don't condone it. But if you're a Spurs fan and you're walking around New York with a Spurs jersey on, what do you expect is going to happen to you? Like, what do you expect?
3: Are we victim blaming Spurs fans?
5: I don't think that is right that the Knicks fans are beating them up. But if I knew I was going into a blue neighborhood growing up, am I going to wear red? Nah, I ain't gonna wear blue. I'm gonna be neutral. I'm gonna make sure there are no problems. No one's asking me where I'm from. No one's walking up on me. I'm just here. I go to school. My name is Michael. I like sports, right? That's what you do. So if you're walking to another neighborhood, okay, I don't condone this, but you know the rules of the neighborhood, and you got a wimpy jersey on? And y'all just won? Don't get on the subway. Take your jersey off. Get on a taxi. Get the heck up out of there. That's just the rules of the streets, okay? I learned this when I was 11 years old. The first time someone asked me where I was from because I was wearing the wrong colors, I was like, that will never happen to me again.
3: Here's the thing. Now, if we are making the comparison to gang violence, those are things you kind of understand, and it is a world that is not only, like, not legal, but there's an understood violence there where it's like, well, don't be dumb. You should be allowed to wear your
5: opponent's
3: jersey.
5: But you're not. But that's the rules of the street. You're not. You say, you know what? It's against the law for them to beat me up. I have my Wimby jersey on. You're asking for it.
3: That's what I'm
5: not saying.
3: Yeah, I'm going to wear my Wimby jersey.
5: I'm not saying the Knicks fans are right. I'm not saying they're right. No, they are wrong for that. But you know how they get down over there.
3: So you're saying, hey, stubborn Spurs fans that are upset that they're getting, kind of yelled at, attacked, harassed by Knicks fans, get off my lawn. They need to get off your lawn. Or does everyone need to get off your lawn?
5: Y'all are asking for it. Knicks fans, y'all tripping.
3: Okay, so everyone
5: but
3: get off your
5: whose
3: lawn.
5: Whose territory are you in?
3: Okay.
5: You think if I went to a blue neighborhood wearing red, I'm like, so what? I can wear whatever I want to. No, I am not wearing that color. I'm out of there. Forget that.
3: Oh, God. Logan Gilbert threw nearly 60 pitches through his first two innings last night. Then he improved, ended up getting through 6. Coming up next, Ryan Roland-Smith tells us what he saw Gilbert do.
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3: The Mariners got an improbable win over the Orioles last night thanks to some dynamic defense in the 10th and a two-run bomb from Randy Rosarena. 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
3: Here we go now. Mariners analyst Ryan Rollsmith joining us now. And Ryan, I say this with love and with light and with respect. I am shocked the Mariners won that one last night. It just felt really weird. It felt like it was getting out of hand. There were a lot of things that had to go right. It felt like it was leading to a loss where we'd be going, Robles, you can't get thrown out. You know, you can't get picked off, or like, you got to talk about Alex Ohapian not, you know, with that wild pitch that we'd be talking about chances missed. And yet, they pulled it out. What to you is the maybe most important factor?
13: Yeah, you're not wrong. It was exhausting. It really was. I was cooked after that, doing that in the booth last night, that's for sure. I think that especially too from an Orioles standpoint, they would have had plenty of content in a post-game show to talk about all the ways that they lost that game. Things that stood out to me were the, obviously without sounding cliche, but not giving in, right? Like, for example, watching Ryan Bliss just be all over the map, making plays, and then you're so shorthanded in the bullpen, and you've got to go with Alex Hoppe, who I know, he bounced that ball trying to make that pitch, but besides that one pitch, man, I'm telling you, he looked really good. Like, he showed some potential of a guy who could potentially fill a gap down the road if the game can slow down a little bit. And then, obviously, really happy for Nick Davila, who got off a red-eye flight last night to get his first ever save, which are really difficult. To get an S in your baseball reference, they're really tough to get in the big leagues. I remember that was one of the first things, a teammate of mine, Eric O'Flaherty, said, good luck getting an S or getting a save up here in the big leagues in your baseball reference, because it's really hard. So happy for all of that. But at the same time, too, look, there's a situation where you are facing a really tough lineup. That really is. The Orioles are starting to click. I know it doesn't show, but they're really starting to click offensively. And, man, there's some weapons. And that game was completely out of hand. And it's one that you walk away and say, all right, if you have a Logan Gilbert who can throw nearly 60 pitches in the first two innings, but just keep grinding away and get better and better, and then all of a sudden he gets asked to go back out for that sixth, and all of a sudden he just gets this injection of energy because he's getting a chance to not go five and dive and go back to the six. That was massive. And then you have a situation where your bullpen ERA is, top two in the American League, and really top two in Major League Baseball. And you have Andrés Muñoz going through what he's doing. You have literally the last guys, and you're short, the last guys in your bullpen to get it done, and you can still somehow manage to win a game like that. It just speaks volumes. So, and by the way, not to mention too, Randy Rosarena doing his thing when other guys aren't, and so on. So there's just so much from that you could walk away. I'm with you too, man. The fact they won that was not a miracle, but it was crazy. But there's just, when you can win a game like that, you can take a breath, reset. 24 hours later, you can control. You can control a little bit and try and win a series. So all of that said, man, it was a blast, and I was pretty fired up after the game. That's for sure.
5: And Ryan, so in extras, I was at the gym and I'm listening to the game. And then when Randy's up to hit, my Wi-Fi goes out, and I'm like, okay, what happened? And I check the score, and we're up two. I go, no, he didn't. Randy did not just go yard in that situation. Yeah. I went back and I watched it, and it just reminds me that Randy just doesn't get the love that he probably deserves. Let's talk about Randy and how clutch he's been this season.
13: Yeah, he's been huge, man. I mean, first of all, that pitch, you know, if you got your Wi-Fi back, you're able to watch the replay, or you weren't using dial-up in your gym, whatever you were trying to do, you'd be all right. But, man, that pitch, it was a really tough pitch to not only make good, solid contact and find outfield grass, but let alone hit into the seats in right field. That was wild. And you're right. Look, one thing I'm noticing with him is, from a pitcher standpoint, he is very tough to pitch against, right? So I always look at these through the lens of a pitcher. So, you know, okay, if he's just getting head out and driving balls in the left field, and there's that swing and miss that we saw last year at the top of the strike zone, oh, and there's a little bit more chase from him without contact. All right, you know what? There's some holes there, and this hot streak that we saw him go on at times will start to go away. But the problem is with him, pitching against him, is the at-bats, man. The pitches per plate appearances are through the roof. The contact with two strikes, the ability to hit, you know, 42%, the highest he's hit into right field with authority. And we saw that last night. But even, you know, some of the doubles he's hit going into that right center gap, man, he's just a nightmare to pitch against at the moment. He really is. And then also, not to mention the fact, I know he's up in the lineup right now, but you get a Cal back and a Brendan Donovan. If he can keep up some of these foundational parts of his at-bat going, like that pitches per plate appearance, like I'm not calling it discipline. I'm talking, you know, five pitches per at bat half the time. The fact he hits the ball to right center field with authority, and you can still drive a ball into the left field for sure. He, cutting down on the chase at the top of the zone. Some of those things, when you get a Cal and a Brendan Donovan back in this second half, and you have that to deal with when you get through the meat of the lineup, man, it is just going to be a nightmare. So, He has been awesome, man. I know he walked onto the All-Star team last year like he was a late ad. There is no doubt in my mind that he should be, you know, an American League, you know, first, second vote to get in, to be another All-Star. And we're looking at this going, sometimes we take that for granted. You said not getting the love, man. I'm like, I'm looking at this going, yeah, okay. He was an All-Star last year. He's always been a factor. He came over in the trade. He's going to be an All-Star this year, hopefully. And we're kind of sitting here kind of, you know, not pushing aside, but I'm with you. I don't think we give him as much love as we should, for sure.
3: Hey, I wanted to talk about Logan, who had a tough two first innings and then powered through. First inning, I think, had 29 or so pitches, nearly 60 through the first two. Obviously ended up getting through six, which was massive. Ryan, did you see him make some kind of correction? Did he luck into stuff? Was it bad luck early? What did you see over the course of his day?
13: I was exhausted watching him because, you just keep looking. I'm going, hold on, that's another 10 pitches to this pitch count. And you're in the third inning going, how am I going to get through the fourth? Like, that's what it feels like. And it's the worst. So watching him, so a couple of things I noticed early, no fastball command at all. And we've seen him with that. And when he has to go slider heavy, it doesn't give you the same effect on his split or any of the secondary pitches, because guys can sit back and say, all right, you can eliminate the fastball against him, and you can all of a sudden start fouling off sliders all day long, and that's kind of what happened. And so you saw that, and then the third inning was a bit of a breakthrough, but to me, the big difference was the Mariners had that big, big third inning, and then he comes back out for the fourth, and just a 1-2-3. And I'm telling you, we talked about this during the game, me and Goldie, when you can do that as a pitcher, and then you're looking at the fifth saying, all right, if I can just I don't have to be perfect. I have to have a six pitch inning. If I can get through to a place where I'm, you know, mid 90s, knowing that in the pitch count and knowing that, we're short in the bullpen, man, I'm going to buy myself a sixth. And your energy goes through the roof. I'm not kidding, man. Like, you go back in the dugout after five, no starting pitcher, whether it's 10 years ago or now, wants to go five and dive. That's what they call it. They go, oh yeah, five and dive, way to battle. Like, it's brutal, man. Like, it's the worst. It feels like you barely pitched. And so, he's battling through those first two innings. He gets through the fourth and fifth. And then Dan Wilson's like, hey, I need you for the sixth. If you saw him in person, I know the camera didn't show it. The TV didn't show it. He charged out of the mound for that sixth. And I was like, oh man, he's going to cruise through this six, and whether it's, you know, it takes him, you know, 20 pitches or not, it doesn't matter. And so I sort of, I chunked his outing to the first two innings were absolute battle, had no feel, but he was able to just to not give and make pitches. Third and fourth was a bit of a turnaround where he was a little bit better and he was just trying to fight his way to try and earn himself the six. So I kind of break it into three little parts there for Logan Gilbert, but it wasn't pretty, man. He was finally able to smile at the end of it. He's going to, you know, go back and bullpen session, try and get that fastball right, whatever it is. But man, it was absolute marathon for him that first couple of innings, but it's just good to see him able to pitch to get through six innings, which was amazing. So it was good. But I think the fourth and fifth was a bit of a breakthrough for him where he was able to make some pitches when he needed to.
5: I heard you guys trying to figure out, okay, well, who's down? At the whole, like the last what, three innings, you guys trying to figure out, all right, who's down? What situation going to be? And then the 10th, yeah. We see Davila. And it's I think I heard one of you guys say that it was the oldest first appearance in franchise history, seeing Davila come out there. And the first pitch, he hits a dude. And I'm thinking, poor guy, man. Like, how is he going to bounce back from this? And he happens to do it. Just how difficult was that for him last night?
13: It was tough, man. And not to, you mentioned the first guy he hit. One thing about Davila, watching him early on, is he has not, his slider, which is a really good pitch, he hasn't really honestly had that. Like, he's got no swing and miss on that pitch just yet. I'm sure he will eventually, but it's short sample size. But that was a slider he hit the dude with, and straight away you're like, oh God, here we go again, man. I know what it's been the last couple of days in Baltimore, but the command has just been a lot of big misses. Anyway, he gets through that, and then I think with him, honestly, getting off a red-eye flight, coming in, throwing to the Wolves, you at that point, you really have no choice but to just say, all right, here we are. You haven't had time to process it or someone tell you, hey, by the way, tonight you're going to go in and pitch and we're going to have you close out this game or any of this crap. You just get thrown in there, and it's just straight, I'm in survival mode. So I think he was in just straight survival mode, and he finally was able to make a pitch. Tyler O'Neill throwing that sinker under the hands. And then he probably woke up this morning and said, what did I just do last night? It was wild, man. So I'm happy for him. You know, I remember the first save I ever got was we were so strapped in the bullpen. We had no arms. And here I am in 2008 coming in early against the Tampa Bay Rays. I'm like looking up going, oh, man, okay, I'm pitching the ninth here because there's a couple lefties. And I'm like, I'm about to get a save. Oh, man, like it catches up. I'm telling you, those last three outs we're talking about with Munoz, they are so hard to get. And I remember I got the first out, and I'm like, okay, I'm all good here. And then you get through it, you're like, man, I just got a big league save. It's a big deal, man. They're tough to get. So I was really happy for him. And, yeah, it was cool listening to him talk after the game about the last 24 hours. He was at his girlfriend's, I think, two-year anniversary, but birthday. They've been together for 2 years or something that Din Tai Fung had set in a mall there, and all of a sudden he had the clubby come and meet him at the airport, red-eye flight, boom. Straight into the Wolves here in Baltimore. So crazy 24 hours for him.
3: Always good to add that context too. You know, you get some people that are like, what are you doing, man? And it's like, just think of this person's life leading up to this, or like the last 24 hours and how chaotic that is. Hey, speaking of get saves and Munoz and kind of the structure of how guys do things, Brock and Salk were having not quite a debate, but a conversation the other day about, you know, kind of how the Mariners versus some other teams structure bullpen usage with that kind of like, okay, this is your seventh inning, this is your eighth, this is your ninth, versus, okay, these are the three most important outs, and being a little more flexible there. How do you make of how the Mariners do things? What are the drawbacks or benefits to it?
13: Yeah, if you're talking about like Munoz being the traditional closer in the ninth, and then sort of matching up as they have, and me and Goldie have talked through this, you know, this whole road trip about matching up, but Munoz is always that ninth inning, right? As we know, but you go back a couple of years ago, the Mariners didn't really have a definitive closer. Oh, look, I am all for. I've always been. You have to have your ninth inning guy. You just do. And what it does is shorten the game. Obviously, Munoz has had an amazing career. He really has. I know it's been bumpy here in this last month, but I mentioned this earlier. Those last three outs are so they're just different. They are just different. And I've been in bullpens before. When you know that you have to cover from, call it the sixth to the eighth. So you got the sixth inning to the eighth inning, and you got to do that the next in this series and then the following series. And so you sort of map out the next six days if you're coaching staff, and you look around and say, all right, who's got what matchup? As opposed to, all right, I know it sounds crazy, it's that extra inning, but all of a sudden we've got those six, and now we have to try and get those last three outs as a group. I'm telling you, man, like, oh, well, this three outs are more important than this. Yeah, sure, it doesn't matter. It just, when you have the ability to shorten the game. Now, we have been blessed with Munoz because he's an all-star closer and he's been really good. I know it doesn't feel like that right now because it's been a bit of a, you know, a bit of a roller coaster and super stressful. But when you watch those teams that have that consistent ninth inning, it just puts everything in regards to game planning and matchups. And when you got to face a guy twice in those crucial innings, completely different. So I'm not for the most. Yeah, sure. The seventh inning, there could be a situation with two runners on, and you got to get those two big outs. I get it. And Matt Brash has been great at doing that, as we've seen, and you know, with inherited runners element on the bases. But the last three outs, I just can't describe it enough, man, are so, so different, regardless of which three outs you believe are the most important in the game. The ninth inning is just different. And Munoz has been doing it.

0: prepping himself for what, when, and how should I be trying to turn these over. You'll notice sometimes he doesn't go for it, and it's just because of the time of the game. Like, oh, yeah, that makes sense. You say that two pitches later, but he does it in a split second, make that decision to try and turn it over or not. He's been really good, man. Awesome.
1: Mariners analyst Ryan Roan-Smith, kind enough to join us. Thanks, Ryan.
2: Thanks, Ryan.
0: Thanks, guys.
1: Let's get to Four Down Territory.
3: This is Four Down Territory, going inside the game with former Seahawks and Coug wide receiver Michael Bumpus.
1: First down, new Raiders quarterback Kirk Cousins said something about the quarterback room. What did he say, and is there a problem with what he said?
4: Yeah, he said he's not a mentor, that it's collaborative. And it's like, no, Kirk, you've been in the league for so long. You're 37 years of age. You know things that Mendoza doesn't know. They need you to be a mentor. I get the collaborative, and that could be being a mentor as well. It's like talking about things together and trying to figure things out and not just throwing the answer out there and trying to force Mendoza to learn the game. But no, you have to lead, because there are some things that he just doesn't know. I mean, if you don't have the experience, then why would you expect to collab with somebody? When I work with someone and I know there's a strong point that they have, I'm like, cool, I'm going to lean on you with that, because that's what you're good at. And if I have the strong point, I hope they lean on me. There's some things where we both are kind of on the same page. We can collab. But if you're getting into like the broadcasting industry and you're a 20-year-old out of college and we work together, I'm probably going to lead because I've done this more. But you probably know things that I don't know, too. So in some cases, it's a collab. But for the most part, Kirk needs to lead and show him how to prepare, how to work, how to take care of everybody, all of that stuff. Mendoza is a smart kid, and I think that he has a lot of the tools already, but he don't got the experience that you have. So I hope he's just saying that publicly so it sounds good. Yeah. But in reality, in that room, you need to be the mentor.
1: Do you ever wonder what a team is telling a quarterback? Because I look at it and I think the same thing, where I'm like, I mean, Kirk, I see a first overall pick that's clearly the franchise guy for a team that's in a rebuilding period. You're not the dude. Like, you're there to help out. But, like, are they telling you you're so much better that you're like, what are they telling you?
4: Yeah.
1: It's confusing.
4: It was weird. I read the article and I think Kirk might just trying to be PC. So Mendoza feels like he's included, which he should. He's number one pick for sure. But Kirk, man, you got game winning drives. I mean, you've had horrible turnovers. You've had runs of greatness. He hasn't done that in this league. So you should be the mentor and show him how to be a pro.
1: Second down. All right, what are we talking about when we talk about the Vikings' approach, and why might it be doing more harm than good?
4: They need to decide who they're rolling with here soon, because Kyler Murray said it himself that splitting reps is hard. It makes it hard for him to learn the offense. At some point, I think he needs to alternate and say, okay, today, Kyler, you're running with the ones. Today, JJ, you're running with the ones. Because if you keep splitting them, there are going to be plays that the other one doesn't run. You're not going to run every play twice just so both guys can get it, because now that hinders the development of your offense as a whole. Your offensive line, your receivers, your running backs. So I think eventually, I don't think they have to do it now, but sooner or later, probably before training camp, they need to figure out who's going to be the guy, because Kyler's right. If he's not able to get the reps consistently and make those mistakes and go back and correct them and have the coach stop practice and talk about this and that and third on a consistent level, this is going to be hard for him to pick it up. So Vikings, eventually, pick somebody and just roll with it.
1: Who do you think it'll be?
4: It's going to be Kyler. He's a pro.
1: For another day, I'm sure you and Curtis actually talked about it, J.J. McCarthy's comments about Kyler Murray being kind of weird.
4: Yeah.
1: Oh, man, I missed that day, but I saw them and was like,
4: it's awkward. Things feel awkward in that QB room. It's awkward with the language that J.J.'s using, and now Kyler's gone out there and said, it's hard for me to pick up the offense because we're splitting reps.
1: Third down. Why do you think Riley Mills will have a good year?
4: We were talking to him yesterday. I think you asked him a question about his position. Mm-hmm. And then he said, I can play the A, the B, the edge. He can get moved around, essentially. And I think that is key with that defensive line. If you're able to take on a double team, you're able to split the B gap, you're able to rush the edge and get after the quarterback, that means when they bring in these different packages and personnel groups, you can still be on the field. You have more opportunity to make plays. That's why I love what Leo does. Leo can play all across the board. I think D-Law can play all across the board. There's some guys like Byron Murphy and Jay Reid are just, because of their body makeup, they're just interior guys. But Mills played, what, two games last season, got a sack in the Super Bowl. If he's able to pick up this defense, which it sounds like he is, and Mike is able to move him around, there's just more opportunity.

0: So with opportunity, I think there comes more plays for Riley to make, and I think he's going to make them.
1: Fourth down. What would be concerning for you at camp?
0: If the offense...
1: At OTAs, sorry.
0: If the offense wasn't rolling. Like, if the offense didn't look like they were making plays, because we know that OTAs is exaggerated.
1: Yeah.
0: The DBs aren't going to make plays on the football. D-line's not going to touch the quarterback. They're going to tap the running back. The linebackers aren't going to tackle. OTAs are built for the offense just to look great. It's rare that I've been to an OTA, even with incomplete passes, where I think, oh, man, this offense is going to struggle. I look at them and I say to myself, yeah, they look like they're supposed to look like at OTAs. As a receiver, OTAs is where you shine. You got to catch everything because no one's going to touch you. No one's going to touch you. They might give you something at the line of scrimmage, but once the ball's in the air, it is your play to be made, and no one's going to touch you. And the few practices I've been out there, that's what it looks like. Offense just making plays, defense in position. If Sam was throwing the ball in the dirt, if running backs were fumbling the ball, if the O-line was going right and the run's going left.
1: Yeah, everyone looks confused.
0: It'd be chaos. Then I'd be confused. But at this point, I'm thinking to myself, this is exactly where they're supposed to be. Offense looks like they're winning every play when the defense can't make any.
1: Can I ask a follow-up? It's not technically your question, but if it's really concerning if they look really lost and bad, because that's kind of the time when everyone's supposed to be great, everything's slowed down, it's not the regular tempo, is it possible to take something that's encouraging? Or is it just like, yeah, that's how you should look? Like, what is encouraging? What is, I guess, what does an A-plus look like if everyone's supposed to be kind of good?
0: To me, if you're in man coverage and you got the DB's hips going the other way, Sam, if he is just dropping a dime over the wide receiver's shoulder, if Jadarian's in space and the linebacker's in position to make the tackle, and he shakes him so bad he crosses his foot and goes the other way.
1: Okay.
0: Like, there are things, if you really know the game, that you can say, all right, well, the DB wasn't making that play anyway. Linebacker wasn't making that play anyway. But for the most part, offense should be winning every practice.
1: Good insight, though. 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There's too much. And now, an actual baseball player is backing him up. That's next.
2: Brock and Salk.
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14: Manny Machado says he has to ask his teammates what some of the stats on the Jumbotron mean. This is kicking off The Timeline today. Bump, you saw this story and you felt validated.
15: You said, I get it.
14: This is audio courtesy of Marty Caswell on Instagram.
16: I just wish we can get the analytics out the way. I think there's too many stats out there. Too many stats. Way too many numbers. I don't even know half of the stuff that goes up there. I look at the board sometimes and I'm like, man, I even asked some of the guys, like, what is WCCVBB, whatever it is? Like, what are these names that are being created? You know, I mean, it's just crazy to even keep up with.
17: Weighted expected on base percentage?
16: Is it? Is that what it is? Yeah, what is that?
17: Something like that.
16: Yeah, it's crazy, dude. I mean, the pitching stuff, like FIP or something like that, I think, right?
17: Fielding independent pitching.
16: Like, what is that?
18: That's taking out the defense to say this guy.
16: All right, so why would you have that stat?
18: Isn't baseball how much of a stud a guy really is?
16: Yeah, but it takes a team to win a ball game, and not just one person.
17: One person could be
16: that guy, right? So one person could carry a team, but this is a team sport. You don't win a championship by just one player. It takes a whole village to do it.
14: Bump.
15: Y'all, I never felt so understood in my life. I tell you, man, there's a lot of stats in baseball. So many stats in baseball. And once you understand the breakdown, it gives you some context. You know what I mean? I'm not saying it's all bad, but that's Manny Machado, like one of the best in the game. And he don't even understand. He had to be, you know, explain what some of these stats were. It's just a lot sometimes. And the stat that he said, if like nobody was on the baseball field, there's always somebody on the baseball field.
14: But in the defense of the guys giving the numbers, the point is to be able to isolate when he's like, well, the whole thing is you do as a team. And the point is to be able to try to isolate defense or fielders from some of it.
15: I get all that.
14: You just can't fully do it.
15: I get all that. There's always defenders out there.
14: You can't really do it. Yeah.
15: Let's play a game with no defenders out there. I might get on.
14: Well, you can't do the stats of like... like, there's no way to track the stats of what a pitcher feels knowing the defense he has behind
15: him.
14: It's
15: a lot. I'm not saying it's bogus. I'm not saying there's no value to it. But when I first started covering baseball for real, I felt like Manny, like, what?
14: Yes.
15: What do you mean? Like, why are there so many columns for baseball?
14: I totally get it. And I think that, I think there are just numbers that are irrelevant for certain players or certain position groups or just certain things, or where it's like, if you could make a case that a player who is clearly by the eye test struggling is actually secretly like the best player in the league by like isolating certain things. Sometimes it's useful though, right? Like we had, now these aren't advanced stats, but when we had Alex on, when Cal was struggling, this was prior to him dealing with that oblique injury, but he was clearly struggling. Alex was like, well, look at something really simple like fly ball percentage or
15: barrel.
14: Right. He's
15: that
14: like, if you
15: sense.
14: Isolate certain stats or if you look at BABIP, like that can be really informative for players that are running into bad luck or whatever it is. But what I really like that Manny did is follow up with like, well, what's that? Why would you use that? I actually really appreciate when someone just goes, well, the DVOA, blah, blah, blah. And they're like, what's DVOA? Why would you use that? What does it measure? And I appreciate as a stat, but I also really like challenging that thought because sometimes I also fall into the pool of just going like, well, this is what it is. And it's like, well, you know, just be willing to also understand the numbers that you're citing.
15: I also think Manny comes from a different generation too.
14: Yeah.
15: You know, I don't know where's Manny from? You know, Bones, is he from this country?
19: He's not from this country, no.
15: No, like, and I also think culturally it could be different too. Like, a lot of times, just like, just square the ball up, hit it, get on base, and they're not looking at all those numbers and metrics and all that stuff. I mean, goal of the game is to score runs and defend and pitch, but there's a bunch of stuff in between. I think that if you can understand it, it makes you look at the game differently for
14: Brady,
15: sure.
14: Manny Machado was born and raised in Miami.
19: My bad.
14: He's not from this country, no. He's an American citizen.
15: But it's just, it was just funny hearing a pro, because I'm telling you what, like 10 years ago when I first started covering baseball, for real.
14: Yeah.
15: Man, I'm holding the cursor over those acronyms trying to figure out what the heck that means. I'm Googling what all that stuff means. It's just funny to hear that from him.
14: Brady, I will go back. In your defense, he does play for the DR.
19: That's where I kind of derived it from.
14: I totally get it. Totally get it. Next story here. This one comes courtesy of Emerald City Hockey. Remember earlier in the spring, the Kraken said that they were going to release the findings of their in-house audit in May. This was Todd Leibwicki in April.
13: The third thing we're going to do is we're going to measure and we're going to report. We're going to communicate more with our season ticket members. They're going to know where we are on the journey. I am very, very, very confident that we're going to get this team to a good place. But it's going to take a plan, and we're going to set mile markers, and our fans are going to know where we are. And we're going to share some of those plans in May with our fans. And we've talked about actually instituting an annual report to our fans, and we're going to do that, and that first one will come in this May.
14: I love that. Bump, it is June 10th. Unfortunately, there has been nothing released to fans. Unless there's something I miss. Is there something I'm totally blanking on? I will admit that the Kraken were sometimes promising, but often a tough watch. And so I kind of zoned out. You know what I mean? Like, we understood where they were as an organization. They'd be trying to turn and to fix some things. So maybe I haven't been keeping a close enough eye, Bump. But I fear there is no audit to be seen.
15: You know what he reminds? I just had a core memory pop up listening to him speak right now.
14: What?
15: When I was in third or fourth grade, I played for the Cardinals, and it's at a team parent meeting. The players are there too, and our manager made all of these promises. He says, we're gonna go out there, we're gonna hit little golf balls so these guys can square it up. We're gonna do all these drills and all that stuff. And I was all excited, like, yeah. Never did them.
14: Still thinking about still it. Now, isn't it?
15: Legit. The way he said it, I tapped back into that meeting in third or fourth grade about the Cardinals.
14: I remember the promises. Like,
15: we never did that stuff. I think it sounds good. I think that in sports, managers, players, they're all going to say some stuff that just sounds good. But maybe he found some stuff and was like, we can't release that. Nah, we're not doing things the way we're supposed to. So it doesn't surprise me. But whoever holds him accountable, go ahead and do that.
14: You can't, though, only choose to be transparent when you're going to like what people see. Like, the whole point of trying to evaluate where you are with a really tough lens is to take a tough look at yourself and your flaws in the areas where you want to be better.
15: Yeah.
14: You know, otherwise it's just, you know, I'm going to wait until everything's perfect to tell you everything looks great.
15: Yeah.
14: Fantastic. Great news. Next up. When was the last time you had to play it cool around a famous person? Real question for you right now. Who's like the last really famous person you were around? You do a lot of Seahawks.
15: Like, closely? Like in the same room?
14: Yeah, in the same room, maybe an interview, golf tournament.
15: Probably like Reggie Bush.
14: What was that like?
15: He was cool. Yeah, he was cool.
14: Okay. I think the move is, did you like kind of play it like, I don't even know you're Reggie Bush, or did you clearly
15: we were sitting right next to each other, so we spoke to each other.
14: Okay, yeah. Some people prefer to play it pretty cool. And that was Dylan Harper sitting next to Jay-Z courtside, or excuse me, pretending not to notice Jay-Z sitting courtside at last night's game 3.
20: All right, we're burying the lead here. You come into this place tonight and it was serious. Mm-hmm. Okay, I've been doing this a long time. I can't remember this many A-listers that went someplace else to see someone else.
21: Exactly.
20: How much do you feel that, like, who it is?
21: I think before the game, we came out and Jay-Z just walked by me.
20: Sure.
21: Like, little things like that.
20: You say what's up?
21: No.
20: Did you make eye contact?
21: No. I acted like I didn't see him.
14: I think I'd have the approach of Dylan. No, yeah. I did not say hi. I pretended he wasn't there. What do you mean? I have to pretend he's not Jay-Z and I don't know he exists.
15: If I played for the Knicks and I was a contributor and Jay-Z was there, I'm definitely saying what's up. I play for the Knicks and I'm a bench guy in every game. Nah. If I play for the Spurs, nah. There's certain privileges you get according to your status.
14: You gonna go up and say hi to Kylie Jenner?
15: And if I'm a Laker?
14: If you're a Knicks player.
15: Well, she go to Laker games too, right?
14: Probably, but definitely Knicks games.
15: If I was that's a girl though, and her dude's there. Nah. If anything, you say what's up to her dude,
14: and then to
15: and
14: her,
15: then you say hello to her.
14: What if you go up to her first?
15: You're not. I'm not going up to nobody's girl first. No.
14: Just say hi.
15: Nah.
14: Let's go around the diamond. First pitch of Game 3 of the Mariners series against the Orioles is at 3:30 p.m. today. Shannon Dreyer's pregame show starts at 2:30 p.m. on Seattle Sports and the Seattle Sports app. That's Around the Diamond, brought to you by Klein Jewelers Edmonds. 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
23: 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It tells us what this player is producing, and there's no reason to think that he's not going to be able to do at the big league level what he did at the minor league level.
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14: Getting to the World Cup in 15 minutes. John Strong joining us live to preview. I think starts tomorrow, which is absolutely crazy. Mexico hosting South Africa. First U.S. match Friday. Before we get to any of that, what's the deepest position group on the Seahawks roster right now? The good news is you have a lot of choices. It's kind of hard to narrow it down.
15: It is. I remember last year we did this and we focused on the DBs, right? You had J Love, Josh Joe, Rick Woolen, Kobe or whatnot. But I'm going a different place with this one this time. I think it's offensive line. I think it's the offensive line because your starters, Charles Cross, Gray Zabel, Sundell, Bradford, Abraham Lucas. At some point we saw Amari Kite last year. At some point, we saw Christian Haynes. At some point, we saw Oluwatimi. We expect Bo Stevens to compete. At some point, we saw Josh Jones. And then you go over to Kabudu. At some point, we saw Kabudu. And now you bring in Bobby Hart. They have not a solid one and two, because obviously your twos will never be as good as your ones. Mm-hmm. But because we've had so many guys get reps in return, they brought back everybody. Everyone they brought back. So because we saw a bunch of reps from these guys, because we think that Bo Stevens is going to compete, and who knows, Josh Jones is probably going to play at some point. I don't expect everyone to play every single game. That's just how my mind works with football. Oluwatimi can play center or guard. Christian Haynes can play guard. We got Gray Zabel who can play left guard, right guard. Josh Jones can play right tackle, left tackle. The versatility in this group makes me think that they have to be the deepest group right now on this team.
14: Here's why I love that answer, because it was not mine initially, but once you shared it, I was suddenly challenging every other answer I gave.
15: What you got?
14: So, for instance, you said offensive line, and there's a lot of bodies, same 13 to 15 or whatever guys coming back. And then I thought, but the real talent is up front with the defensive line, and I was like, oh, how deep are they at some of those positions? So I ended up doing this. I'm like, well, running back, they got a couple names, and it's like, but you don't really trust those names. A lot of them are unproven. wide receiver? No, there's a pretty big drop. Now, you love Rashid Shaheed. You love Cooper Kupp, obviously, but there's a pretty notable drop-off in production after JSN. So I went to safety, and I think I settled on safety for a minute, but it's obviously not as deep without Kobe Bryant. It's not that I hate to say it. It's just I hate to admit that you might be right here.
15: I think I'm not mad at safety, though.
14: Yeah.
15: DeAnthony Bell has played. We feel like Bud Clark is going to play. Rodney Thomas has played in this league before. Mm-hmm. And you got Ty Okada and Julian Love.
14: My next closest.
15: Yeah, I'm not mad at the safety spot. I think we're going to see Bud Clark. We're going to see DeAnthony Bell. Those guys are going to play at some point. And we hope to see Rodney Thomas. We'll see. If anything, all those names I just mentioned are at least going to get special team reps. Mm. Ty Okada and J-Love should start and hold this thing down. The weird one you mentioned is receiver, because if we're just talking bodies, sure, they got bodies.
14: Oh, yeah.
15: You got Njigba, Kupp, Shaheed, Horton, Bobo, Emmanuel, Cody White, Ricky White, Irvin Charles they just picked up.
14: A million undrafted guys that are going to be there in training camp.
15: The receivers will always be, numbers-wise, the deepest position out there.
14: Yep.
15: Because they're going to run guys all through. But I like that I looked at the roster and felt good about the offensive line, because we all know Anthony Bradford is a name that people are coming for. And they clearly drafted Bo Stevens to challenge him at that spot. And at the same time, Oluwatimi has started some games. Christian Haynes was drafted to be a guard here. And Josh Jones is probably the most underrated offensive lineman we have. When he's on the backside of those zones, climbing to the second and third level, he looks great. And then Mason Richmond. Like, did we even see him last year?
14: No, he was a great interview. I don't think we saw much of him, though, because it was just so
15: deep. Know where I saw him? On the golf course. Seahawk Classic. He can hit the ball a mile. I know that.
14: Bryce and DeChambeau out there.
15: Great personality too. He's a fun dude.
14: Yeah.
15: So no, I like that. What I chose as my deepest position are guys that are responsible for a lot on this football team.
14: I think you're right. I think that I was going to ask you. You ended up answering, which is great. But I was going to ask you, like, what does it say that that's the deepest position? For instance, if hypothetically, running back was the single deepest position. Let's say they went out. Let's say that they not only got Jadarian, but they went out and they signed Rico Dowdle. I don't know, one of the free agents that we had profiled, and then they traded for someone else. We'd be like, well, what it says is that they are serious about sticking with that philosophy and really trying to find a guy there and trying to get 2,000-yard rushers and whatever they need to do, that is their MO with how they're going to win, right? Like, it always says something when you think about what they've invested, who they're bringing back. It's not that the Seahawks don't care deeply about being able to run the ball, but I do think it says something. You're right, that offensive line is something that you feel pretty good about right now. They didn't finish as the top unit in the league. It's not like they were full of Pro Bowlers, but where they are right now, Bump, is miles better than where they have been.
15: Yeah, there's nothing about like having five guys on that line who have played the majority of their reps together. Someone says, what about quarterback? Quarterback's interesting, because obviously you have, in my opinion, a top 10 quarterback in Sam Darnold. I think that was, who said that? I'll give you some love right now. The 253 says quarterback, ? Obviously you have Sam Darnold, a top 10 in my opinion. And Drew Lock, a guy who was drafted high and who has been a starter in this league. The only fall off is Milrow. We just don't know what he can do.
14: Mm-hmm.
15: You know, I spoke to someone and asked him about Milrow. I think it was Boyle. And they say, you see his athleticism. Like, you can see him throw the football and put on a rope and all that good stuff. But it's all of the other things. And the hard thing about being a really athletic quarterback is that sometimes they want your mechanics to be like the technical quarterback, the guy who can't do the things that you can do. And it sets you back a little bit. But once he gets his technique down, who knows what Jalen Milrow is?
14: Yeah.
15: I don't know at this point.
14: I think also, it's great that they've got a solid backup quarterback situation. The difference with quarterback compared to any other position is you're never going to have a rotation there. Don't really have with offensive line, but you're never going to have a rotation there, and you're never going to want to see the backup. In an ideal world, Drew Lock doesn't take a snap for you, or maybe he does in some blowout games, or maybe Jalen gets out there in a fourth quarter when you're up by 30 or whatever it is, something crazy. Like, so it's depth that's great in an emergency, but it's depth you don't actually benefit from. It doesn't make your team more dynamic. If wide receiver was the answer to this question, that makes your team more dynamic. Frankly, the fact that I thought, well, what about wide receiver because of the bodies, and then immediately went no, maybe that's a conversation for another day, because Jaxon Smith-Njigba had 1,793 last year. Next closest was 593.
15: Mm-hmm.
14: That's a massive drop-off. And I know we're talking about deep groups, but like, this is an example of, you know, why a lack of depth can be concerning, or a lot of depth on your offensive line can be a great thing, right? Like, there are areas where it kind of tells the story.
15: I'm okay with the next guy being at 593 if you have another receiver at 5-something. I forgot which group I looked at. Maybe it was the Patriots or the Niners who had one top dog and then like three receivers.
14: Oh, you mean a couple? You have A.J. Barner with 519. So yeah. You had Barner and Kupp.
15: You need Rashid over 500.
14: I don't know that I'm okay with it.
15: If you have, say the numbers are consistent, right?
14: Sure.
15: You have Jason at 1,700. Let's put Coop at 600.
14: Okay.
15: And you have Rashid Shaheed at 5 and Barner at 5. You're not good with that?
14: I'm okay with it if JSN still had like 1,600 plus. If JSN has 1,200.
15: Yeah.
14: I almost said dollars. If JSN has.
15: He got way more than that.
14: But let's say he has 1,200 yards.
15: Yeah.
14: Well, now what? Cooper Kupp had 2 touchdowns.
15: I think that's big too. The touchdowns.
14: Yeah, because you look at the Rams. The Rams also had a pretty massive drop-off of like 700-plus yards between mm-hmm. Puka Nacua and Devontae Adams. But as you've noted a million times, Adam mm-hmm. led all wide receivers in touchdowns.
15: Yeah.
14: So, yeah, he wasn't giving you production between the 20s, but that guy was Matthew Stafford's number one target in the red zone.
15: Yeah.
14: JSN was Sam Darnold's number one target in the red zone. He was also his number one target between the 20s. He was his number one target all the time. And it's great. It worked out. But we're getting off topic. Now we're talking about a lack of depth. That's a conversation for another day. So the deepest position on the Seahawks roster right now, going with the offensive line, a great answer. We will ask the same question about the Mariners coming up at 12:45. Talking World Cup next.
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14: Here we go now. World Cup officially begins tomorrow with Mexico hosting South Africa. The United States begins group play on Friday against Paraguay. Kickoff at 6 p.m. on Fox. Pre-match coverage begins at 3 p.m. It's the first World Cup on American soil since 1994. Joining us right now, Fox Sports lead World Cup announcer, John Strong. John, how's it going?
25: Good afternoon. Yeah, it definitely feels like it's getting close, even though we've got another 48 hours here before they actually kick off down here in L.A.
14: It's going to be absolutely insane, though. I mean, you can already feel it here. What does it mean for you to be on the call for USA's opening match?
25: This is my whole life, you know, and growing up a soccer fan, growing up in the Northwest, being around the sport, you know, dreaming of being a play-by-play announcer. You know, I've done the last two men's World Cups. I've done women's World Cups, but this is different. I mean, there's a being on home soil, having the attention of the country in this way. And even just, you know, one of the things that was fun is being in on Monday. And, you know, not only was our studio analysts, you know, these big soccer stars like Zlatan Ibrahimovic and Thierry Henry, and they're all in doing their rehearsals. But then James Corden is in the building because he's hosting a late night show every night on Fox during the tournament. So I'm chatting with James Corden at one point, being like, what reality is this that I'm in? So it's
14: surreal.
25: It's very exciting to think about. I think it's going to be overwhelming in moments. And, But that's the thing for us, is just to soak in and enjoy what will be a once-in-a-lifetime opportunity for us, same as the players.
15: Yeah, John, it's going to be great. I mean, 94, I was just a little kid in L.A. kind of watching this go down and understood it, but not to the level that I understand it now, obviously, being an old man. And then I remember in 2002, you know, right before college, just the U.S. making it to the quarterfinals and feeling like you're kind of going to build off of that. You know what I mean? And then there's been some stumbles out there. How do you feel like the chances are with this team making it to the knockout rounds with the expansion going to 48 teams?
25: That up, because I think one of the things that's tough with the World Cup, it's so unlike in any other context where you would, from a team, go from season to season. You know, World Cups are every 4 years. And for that matter, you know, it's four games every 4 years. And so, while yes, there are certain countries that have traditions of success, we've not had as good a World Cup since 2002. But also, Turkey made the semifinal at that World Cup in 2002. They haven't even been to a World Cup since. They failed to qualify every time until this year, and they're going to be the third opponent for the U.S. And so there's so much that is actually nothing to do with what's the state of the sport in this country? How do we develop top players? How do we do this? What's MLS's role? And it's everything to do with just the bounce of the ball in the moment, on the day. I think the biggest thing, we were down at U.S. training camp yesterday in Orange County, and one of the big things that Coach Mauricio Pochettino was talking to us about that he's been really pushing his players on is trying to take the pressure off of, you're at home in a World Cup. This is a once-in-a-lifetime opportunity. Everyone's watching. Don't screw it up. And trying to not have that be the thing and give them a sense of freedom, give them a sense of comfort. Enjoy it. Go out and do what you're meant to do, because it's going to be tough. You know, this is an interesting group the U.S. is in. Paraguay, Australia, Turkey, none of whom are big-time, brand-name World Cup contenders, all of whom go into this World Cup absolutely convinced that they are going to beat the U.S. and that they're going to spoil the party. It's a wide-open group. And the game in Seattle next week, by the way, against Australia, the Australians have been whipping themselves up into a frenzy over the last month about how much disrespect that they've been getting from all of us here in the U.S. and how everyone thinks it's going to be an easy game. So they're going to be itching for a fight, as is Paraguay, as is Turkey. I think the big thing is just, can they get off to a good start Friday night? Can they get out in front? Don't be playing from behind against a team like Paraguay. And allow yourself to be in that situation where the momentum of the country, the snowball effect of being the host, can kind of get you riding on that wave. There's so much that's out of their control, to be honest. And so it's like any coach would say, can we control our execution? Can we control our emotions and put ourselves in the best position to succeed? But absolutely, the expectation is they advance from the group. The expectation is that they win in the round of 32. And the hope is that, and one of the scenarios is they're coming back to Seattle for a round of 16 game. That's when you get in the position of making history, doing something that hasn't been done before.
14: Who are the contenders, you know, while we're asking you about Team USA, I'm sure that I know that there are many other teams that are going to be getting a bit more of the spotlight here. Who are the contenders we're talking about in terms of the expectation is that they're in the final, or the expectation is that they are seriously there?
25: Almost divide every team in this World Cup into three categories. You have the nations that are just happy to be here. The accomplishment was qualifying for the World Cup. You have the middle class teams like the U.S. where, you know, they are expected to get out of the group. And then at that point, you kind of see what happens. And then there's this super elite group of nations. Argentina are the defending champions, and they still have Lionel Messi, and they still have most of the same guys that won the World Cup 4 years ago. And they have, for a variety of reasons, not played any of the elite European teams since the last World Cup. So they're a big unknown. Spain are the reigning European champions. They have who might be the best, sort of new best player in the world in Lamine Yamal, still a teenager, but they are coming in off of a record winning streak in competitive matches. They have high expectations. You know, France quietly have been to the last two finals. They won the World Cup in 2018. They only lost in a penalty shootout to Argentina at the last World Cup. They have a freakishly scary attacking line led by Kylian Mbappe, who can become the World Cup's all-time leading goal scorer, and he's still in his mid-20s. And the fact that no one's really talking as much about France as they are Spain or Argentina, I think actually plays to their favor. Portugal are a great, if you're looking for sort of a dark horse, they've never won the World Cup. They've got 40-year-old Cristiano Ronaldo, who's still out there doing his thing, but they have a remarkable group of midfielders and defenders. They really feel that this is their time. And as ever, England, whatever England do, it's going to be loud. If England succeed, it's going to be noisy and obnoxious. If England fail, it's going to be noisy and obnoxious. They don't do anything quietly. They will suck up all the oxygen in the room whenever they're playing on a given day. But the one thing I'll say is any time that the World Cup has either gone somewhere new or has changed the format, weird things have happened. And so I fully expect we're going to have some really weird things happen in the next 6 weeks.
15: Hey, bringing it back to the U.S., you know, when I watch them play, there's going to be a lot of pressure on that back line, especially if they get out of pool play, right? And then they make it to the knockout stages. And I look at Chris Richards. I think he's their center back, best all-around player back there. How do you think their back line can hold up to the pressure they'll inevitably face once they do get into the knockout stages?
25: Sir, and I don't think there's any doubt about this team's ability to create goal-scoring chances. I think the big challenge, and you're absolutely right, and not even just against the elite teams, but even against a team like Paraguay on Friday, they are exceptional at not allowing goals. They were tied for the best defensive record of any team in the South American qualifiers. They're going to make this game ugly, they're going to turn it into a fist fight, and they're going to see if the U.S. can throw a punch back at them. And so not allowing goals is incredibly crucial. Chris Richards is a big part of that. He has really, in the last couple of years, emerged as a bona fide star playing in the English Premier League. He's taken on a leadership role with this team. He terrified everyone, himself included, when he hurt his ankle a couple weeks ago. It's been a huge relief. He's been a full participant in practice down here in Southern California all week. The big thing I would say for the U.S. is you've got to defend as a team. If you're in situations where your defenders are getting isolated, including Tim Ream, who is going to become the oldest man ever to play at a World Cup for the U.S., you've got a very inexperienced goalkeeper in Matt Freese. So don't put them in situations where they have to do this on their own. Defend from the front. If you lose the ball, have an intensity in which even the attacking players are helping out defensively. Put out fires before they become really real problems at the back. That's what I want to see from this U.S. team, is that they defend as a group and they're not being put in situations where it's emergency defending on your heels, one-on-one, because those are going to be very difficult situations to get out of unscathed.
14: At their very best, then, what do they look like and how far could they get?
25: If you reach the quarterfinal, that's history-making, because only once has a U.S. team made the quarterfinal. That was 2002. It would mean you've twice won a knockout stage game, and a knockout game is very different from a group game. This is the difference between regular season and playoffs. And I do think in the round of 32, which is an extra round that's been added in with the World Cup expansion, I think you're going to see some carnage, because you're going to get situations where sort of the bigger brand-name nations are playing against smaller, less experienced countries who are going to be really adept at, kind of like I said with Paraguay, making the game ugly. So the danger is none of it's going to be easy, but I think anything short of a round of 16 is going to feel like a disappointment. I think reaching a quarterfinal is going to feel like a real accomplishment. Obviously, it depends on who the matchup is. There's a huge difference at this tournament. Being first place in your group, being second place in your group, puts you on very different paths for the caliber of opponent you're going to face in the round of 32 and in the round of 16. That's why finishing top of the group, I think, is really important for the U.S. to be able to do. It's a better path from an opponent standpoint. It's a better path. You get to stay on the West Coast. You go to Santa Clara, then you come back to Seattle for the round of 16. That's way better than going to Dallas and Atlanta and you're putting on that travel. But I think To give people that context, getting to the round of 16 is the historical standard. Reaching the quarterfinal would feel like they're doing something special and different. Reaching the semifinal is the country's melting down, because really crazy stuff is happening. That's where we start to really dream big dreams.
15: And I hope it happens. And if it does happen, they're going to have to lean on, right, some guys. We mentioned Richards. You got Pulisic, Adams. You got McKinney as well. But there's a guy who's who caused a lot of drama a few years ago in Gio Reyna. What should we expect out of him? And what's the relationship like between him and the, I guess, the Federation at this point?
25: Hope for everyone is that we stop talking about it at a certain point. And again, for the benefit of people who don't recall, Gio Reyna, who was a teenager at the last World Cup, he was not playing as many minutes as he would have liked. And it wasn't just that his parents freaked out. We see that in youth sports every weekend, everywhere in the country. But the fact that his dad is the former captain of the U.S. team, the former best friend of the, at the time, coach of the team. This was as scandalous an interpersonal family drama as anyone had ever seen in big-time American sports. And what's wild about it is, also on the team right now is Sebastian Berhalter, the son of the former coach. He and Gio grew up as really close buddies because their friends, their families got along so well. And they've kind of both said, yeah, we don't really talk much anymore because of what's happened. So I think the hope is that everyone's matured, everyone's moved on. Gio is a guy that can do special things on the field, but injuries and other issues have limited those special moments significantly. So the hope is that he can, with the benefit of just some maturity in life, he's married now, he's in his mid-20s, that he can provide something as an X factor for this U.S. team. And that's the way I think we're going to phrase it. It's an opportunity for him to change what all of us think and what all of us say when his name pops into our head.
14: We've got some listener requests for follow-ups on specific teams. Now that we've talked a ton about Team USA, we can spend just a little bit on some other teams. We have a couple people asking about Germany. What can you tell us?
25: One of the most successful teams in the history of this tournament. And yet they've had their worst two World Cups back to back. They've gone out in the group stage each of the last two World Cups. That had never happened to them ever. And that's been a strange one for all of us to figure out precisely why. They have some new players that have come in the team. They have a very young coach in Julian Nagelsmann, who's one of the youngest coaches in the history of the World Cup. Germany is an example of a team that are not judged by, do you get out of the group? You're judged.

0: history of the World Cup. And yet, by their standard, losing in the quarterfinal last time out, losing in the quarterfinal of the World Cup before, was like a disaster. That was a huge underperformance. Their opening game, by the way, which is Saturday afternoon West Coast time on Fox, it's going to be in New Jersey, is against Morocco. Morocco were the darling for the last World Cup. They were the first African nation ever to make the semifinal. Morocco play with a physical and emotional intensity, and the fans that come to support Morocco are rabid in a way that we just don't really see in American sports. And so that opening game, Brazil-Morocco, is fascinating to me because whoever wins that game can feel like it's a slingshot effect going into the tournament. Whoever loses that game has a chance to really spiral under the weight of pressure in their own country. I think the difference is the Moroccans come into this with this hopeful idea of, yeah, we're going to beat Brazil in the opening game. I think most Brazilians are going to be watching the game Saturday sort of in between their fingers, covering their eyes in fear of what's going to happen. So the question is, can the Brazilian players play with an exuberance and a joy and a flair that they know how to, or will they play with fear? And I think that will have a huge effect on what ends up happening the rest of the tournament, is how they open up in this game on Saturday.
1: It's the 2026 World Cup. Play officially begins tomorrow with Mexico hosting South Africa, but I know a lot of you are watching the United States, which begins group play Friday, June 12th. Kickoff is going to be at 6 p.m. on Fox. Pre-match coverage begins at 3 p.m. He is Fox Sports' lead World Cup announcer, John Strong. John, thank you so much.
2: Thanks, John.
0: Very much. Thank you.
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1: Only 8 people were arrested after the Knicks lost Game 3, so we got to get those numbers up tonight.
2: Get them up. Don't be too up. People were mad at me talking about... Don't wear your Spurs jerseys. I'm trying to look out for them to be safe. Knicks fans, stop being crazy. But if the Knicks get their arrest up, that means they've lost that game. Because they're going to be mad. I'm rooting for the Unks. I want them to win this ball game. And y'all just be safe out there, man. It's just the reality of New York City. Be safe.
1: Now, is it good news for the Knicks that Donald Trump is not expected to attend Game 4? Here's why I say that. This was on Pardon My Take, but then people were tweeting about it too. Karl Anthony Towns' fiance, Jordan Woods, has a lucky purse. I call it a handbag. When it's expensive, it's a handbag. That she has brought to, it's orange ostrich embossed, not that anyone cares, that she has brought to 13 games in a row, and the Knicks won those 13 games. Obviously, with Trump at this game, for Game 3, there was a strict no-bag policy, so she didn't have it. The Knicks lost. I don't think that's a coincidence. I think that's science.
2: Science.
1: But if Trump isn't going to be there and she can bring the lucky handbag, I don't know. I'm just saying, I think the Spurs might not even this one up.
2: Hey, bring the bag. Show the bag. Embrace the bag.
1: Secure the bag. Secure the bag.
2: Yes, I'm with it. 100%.
1: Bars. Next up.
3: Headline Rewrites.
6: In an interview with Time, LeBron James says that there's no question that he is the GOAT. What's the real headline?
1: This is the kind of confidence my therapist wants me to have.
2: No question that he is the GOAT. There is question, actually, LeBron.
1: There's some questions.
2: Plenty of questions.
1: A few questions.
2: I appreciate his confidence. I think he is one of the few guys on the GOAT round Mount Rushmore that says he is the GOAT. And that's what kind of kills it for me. He's top three for me all time. Top three. Kobe, Jordan, LeBron, not in that order. You figure it out. But it's just, you don't have to say it, LeBron. Like, when it's all said and done, we're going to look at your stats. And there's going to be some kid born in 2010 who's going to try to talk to me about you and have not really remember you play and say, he is the GOAT. And we're going to have this conversation back and forth. And you're going to have the numbers to support that. Mm-hmm. And I'm going to have to lean on a few numbers, but more just memories and watching you play. So, LeBron, just stop saying you're the GOAT. You're in the conversation. And he acts like that's a bad thing sometimes. It's like, if he's not the GOAT, then don't even talk about it. Just chill, LeBron.
3: Headline Rewrites.

0: Brandon Ayuk took yet another shot at the 49ers on Instagram.
1: You want to know why they really mad, though? They mad because they stupid. They dumb. They mad that they paid me $50 million in 8 months, and they avoided my guarantees for 2027. And I'm about to be on a new team in 2027. They mad at they sales for real. Acting like they mad at me, but they mad at they self.
0: What's the real headline?
2: And why would paying you that much money make them mad, Brandon?
3: Because you didn't hold up your end of the deal,
2: Think about it, man.
3: Didn't hold it up. You handled business poorly. You haven't shown up to practice. You were mad because coach asked you to change your shorts. You can't prevent injuries. Things just happen like that. You got hurt. But it was what you did after that that makes them feel stupid because they trusted you. When you invest in somebody, give them that much money, especially up front, this is us saying, look, we trust that you're going to do everything you can to help our team win and do it in the right way. And he just hasn't been doing
2: it. It's just kind of like, it's an accidental cell phone, or maybe it's, maybe he wouldn't consider it that, but you're basically saying they're just mad they paid me money and I didn't perform for them. Like, you're not coming out looking better with that argument there.
3: Yeah.
2: And there's a lot of confidence in thinking that you're going to go somewhere else in 2027, A. B, that you're going to go somewhere else in 2027 and look great, which maybe you do. And, like, I do hope for everyone, sure. But if I were 49ers brass, I understand the pettiness that you'd have as a front office being like, oh, well, we couldn't find a trade partner, so no, we didn't move on from you. And, like, yeah, we're upset about paying you, but I'm not just going to, like, pay for you to play somewhere else.
3: Yeah.
2: Sorry. No, absolutely not.
3: No. Just do better, BA. Do better.
2: I don't like the BA nickname, and I said that yesterday, and I'll stand by it, but I don't know what I don't like about it. I don't know. I don't know what it is. It's just something about it I don't love. You're listening to Bump and Stacey. I wonder what it is. 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
5: We talked about this a bit in 4 Down territory. We're going to dive right back in talking about what's going on with Vikings minicamp. That's where we're starting our look around the NFL. Kyler Murray, competing for that starting quarterback job, was asked about the toughest part of adjusting to Minnesota's offense.
6: I think the toughest part is, again, I was there for 7 years. I know I had 2 different, offensive systems, but at the same time, you're getting all those reps. You know, now having to split reps, it's me already being behind, not getting the amount of reps that, you know, you would typically want a guy to get learning an offense. That's probably the toughest part. You know, just, again, going back to the past, being in control of everything, understanding what we were already doing because I was comfortable within the system. Now coming in a new system, learning on the fly, trying to play fast, efficient, and let it loose while learning is pretty, you know, that's the toughest part.
5: In 4 Down territory, which we'll get back to at 1:15, you said this presents a real problem that Minnesota needs to solve.
7: I mean, right now it's cool. Right now it's okay. But you are definitely slowing down someone's progress in this whole thing. And JJ's been here for a while, right? So JJ should know this offense a bit more than Kyler Murray, but Kyler has been a pro in this league for so long. His study habits are probably better. I hope they are at this point.
5: I mean, at this point, when you had to get it written into your contract to stop playing video games.
7: I hope they are. But nonetheless, he's been a pro in this league. And if he's having trouble understanding the offense to a level that he wants to understand it, then what are you really going to get if you keep this thing rolling and you hinder his growth? Either way, I think it's going to be tough for Kyler Murray because he's going to be under center. The play action is going to be different. Mm-hmm. Totally different offense. That's why he needs these reps, because he's not an under center type of quarterback. At least he hasn't been throughout his career.
5: When you've got these weapons that you want to take advantage, you want to get the most out of Justin Jefferson. And Kevin O'Connell is an offensive guy. Like, he's going to want to have some innovative stuff and take his offense to the next level. This isn't just, I'm not saying that any particular offense is easier for quarterbacks, but I wouldn't imagine this is necessarily one of them.
7: Yeah.
5: I'm not saying it's the toughest thing on the planet, but like, this is a smart offensive coach that wants to be able to do some things. And I wonder if they're putting limitations on themselves in doing this. I also wonder, like, what becomes of J.J. McCarthy? Does he win this job? Does he end up being something special? Is he hurting himself? Is he not that great? I have such a tough time figuring out how to pin him down and make sense of him.
7: Well, if he can't succeed in Minnesota, no chance.
5: Right. If you can't succeed in the place where every single person was like, if you are a veteran quarterback looking for a new home, that's where you go.
7: Yeah.
5: It's ready to go. It's ready to go. It's made to wear. Unfortunately, he was there last year and didn't succeed. So,
7: he's young though too.
5: Yeah,
7: Sam Darnold.
5: Yeah, on Up and Adams with Kay Adams, Champ Bailey made it clear he isn't ruling the Seahawks out.
8: LA, the fave, overwhelmingly, is that just what she was handing the Lombardi now?
9: No, that's not how it goes. If you really pay attention, the young team, the talented team in their division. The Seattle Seahawks might have something to say about that. So you can't just give out rings. I mean, I've been on teams where people just thought we're just going to walk down, you know, to the Super Bowl and not have any resistance. That's not the case. Like, you have to play the game. There's so many things that factor in: injuries, you know, chemistry, you know, competition. As I mentioned, the Seahawks. So, look, you can't just hand it to them. Yeah, they're their favorites. It's good for talking, you know, talking points and this and that and conversation. But nobody's crowning anybody at this point.
8: And you think it's Seattle's the biggest threat?
9: Absolutely. They got to deal with them twice a year. They have a really good young defense. Mm-hmm. There is no doubt that's the team they're worried about. And then you got the 49ers. So, look, man, and then there's going to be another team that surprises them. They're going to lose games that people think they should win. And maybe they'll win more than people think. But at the same time, that once you get in the tournament, you're 0-0 again. So you got to get there first.
5: And Champ Bailey knows that because while he was not really healthy and played on defense, obviously, for the 2013 Broncos, the Broncos were favored not just over Seattle, but that was like the team everyone was talking about. They were so special. Of course they were going to win the Super Bowl. They have Peyton Manning and these four incredible pass catchers around him. And obviously it didn't end up working out. They got to a Super Bowl, so credit them for that. But if anyone knows what it's like to be a team that doesn't end up reaching the mountaintop when everyone expected you to, it's Champ.
7: OKC was supposed to win another championship this year.
5: Exactly.
7: Things happen. Guys get hurt. Players change. Coaches make mistakes. No, you got to play the game. So I appreciate Champ Bailey just being real and being honest. Of course, you have your favorites, but nothing is guaranteed in sports. You got to play the game.
5: I feel like people... I think it's refreshing to hear players remind people of that. And Kay is framing the question in a way to get the best possible answer. To get an opinion is how she's framing it. She's in separate segments talked about how Seattle's being disrespected. But that being said, there are many analysts who it feels like have already crowned LA. And it's one thing to say, like, look, I liked your take the other day when you were like, no one has more pressure than LA. Rams didn't win it last year, but no single team is facing more pressure to win a Super Bowl than LA. So, yeah, it makes sense that they have those expectations. There's a reason, but Seattle's kind of in a different boat with pressure now. I thought it was a good take because it's like, yeah, it's fair that people are expecting them to, but you don't crown them.
7: What did we say last year? Oh, this is a chance for Josh Allen and Lamar Jackson to finally get one.
5: Finally.
7: Didn't happen.
5: Yeah. Longtime Browns offensive lineman Joel Bitonio announced his retirement from the NFL after 12 years and 7 Pro Bowls in Cleveland. He poked fun at his brief time as teammates with Johnny Manziel.
10: I was drafted the same year as Johnny Manziel, and we actually roomed together. I learned some things not to do from him. I got the opportunity to play with and learn from so many guys. I learned how to be egoless from Nick Chubb. I learned to always smile like Christian Kirksey. I learned a chief slam from David Njoku. I learned how to be fiery and competitive from Baker.
5: I wish he would have brought in one more thing at the end about Johnny. And I learned how to party.
7: You know what I like about this? It was live. He didn't put out a video with production.
5: Oh, wow.
7: And have his voiceover to Seattle.
5: It was an obsession.
11: You helped me become who I am.
5: He doesn't sound like that.
7: To me, he does. In my brain, that's the way he sounds. And this is authentic. I like this.
5: Oh, God. George Kittle, it's head to San Francisco, tore his Achilles in January's wild card round. So when should we expect him back in 2026? He told Pat McAfee his goal has always been week one.
12: You know what? My goal is to be healthy for week one. I'm slightly ahead of schedule. Everybody that's working with me is super pumped about where I'm at. So, you know, no setbacks. So we're just going to keep plugging away, checking boxes, do whatever I can to be back out there.
5: Now, while it is not a torn ACL, it's still a pretty tough. Quick recovery, 9-month recovery there.
7: That would be quick. But as you notice, man, just think of the injuries the last 10 years. Players are getting back faster and faster. The technology, the resources, just their regiments, they're getting better. So if he were to come back, good for him, but I wouldn't expect him back week one.
5: No, and I don't, they have the Rams, obviously. I mean, that's tough. I know we just talked about how good the Rams are going to be this year. Take your time with it. And I'm not just saying that facetiously to be take your time. Don't try to compete. But I just mean that he is so central to what they want to do offensively that you don't want to risk anything.
7: Yeah.
5: They know that. I don't need to tell them how to do anything. Next up here, let's go one more. Baltimore Ravens defensive end Calais Campbell believes that this, his 19th season in the NFL, will be his final.
13: I always tell myself, in this year, I feel like, as strongly as ever, that this is probably going to be my last year. I know I said that last year and the year before, but I mean, I genuinely mean it at the time, but I always tell myself to play well enough to be able to get a job again if I want to. So if I go out there and perform to the level I want to play, then I'm probably going to have to turn somebody down next year. And that's the ideal scenario. If I can have a chance to play well enough where they want me again next year, and I got to tell them no. And then at that time, we'll decide if there's, if I want to play again or not. But as of right now, I'm playing this year if it's my last year.
5: He first contemplated retirement after 2021 and has played 4 seasons since. The 39-year-old turns 40 this September.
7: Just can't get enough.
5: Yeah.
7: You get home.
5: It's tough to walk away.
7: That's the thing, too, man, especially when you're still playing good ball.
5: Yeah.
7: That's what was so crazy about Aaron Donald dipping was because he was still playing some great ball. That's what makes me think that he's going to come back. But Calais Campbell, Goodness gracious, man. We're born the same year, enter the league the same year. I'm sitting here doing radio, and my man's talking about, yeah, if I can play one more year, we'll see.
5: He's like, this might be my last year. I think it'll be. Something tells me it could be my last year, but you never say never.
7: That's wild. I could imagine playing a football game right now. Couldn't do it.
5: Who's the oldest defensive player to ever play?
7: Defensive?
5: And let's say, like, slightly more modern NFL. Like, I don't want to hear, like,
7: Smoking Joe.
5: Smoking
7: like a 1968. The greatest athlete we've ever seen.
5: Look this up during the break. I have another task for all of us. We're jumping to the Mariners with the same question we had earlier for the Seahawks. What is the deepest position group on the Mariners roster right now? That's next.
4: Rockin' Sog.
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5: No one asked me to look it up, but I did. The oldest combined age of a defensive player and a quarterback on a sack. Google, what's Google's AI? Gemini? Who cares? It told me.
7: You do. You're taking stats from it.
5: Well, I know. It told me that there had only been one where the players combined for an age over 80 years, where the ages of the players combined for over 80 years, a 37-year-old defender and a 44-year-old quarterback. However, I think that was 5 years ago. There has to have been one since, but I'll push that aside for right now. The Ravens and Steelers play each other December 20th when Calais will be 40. And if he sacks Aaron Rodgers, that will, according to Google, be the second time the combined ages of players on a defensive player sacking a quarterback are over 80. There's no way that's only the second time. There's no way. Well, Tom Brady, Peyton Manning.
7: Well, dudes ain't just playing at 40.
5: Yeah, I mean, really, it's matters on the other side. But yeah, so if Calais Campbell sacks Aaron Rodgers on either December 20th or January 10th, that becomes the second time ever.
7: All right.
5: I'm like really rooting for it right now.
7: Make it happen.
5: I have like a vested interest now in that happening.
7: All right.
5: We are talking about the Mariners here, though, not Calais Campbell and not the NFL. What's the deepest position group on the Mariners roster right now? You can join this conversation, 866-979-3776. Bump, what right now is the deepest position on the M's roster?
7: I was thinking about this, and I'm taking the pitchers out the road. Pitchers are gone. All right, we know that the six-man, all that.
5: Okay, so you're taking, oh, well, never mind.
7: No, is that what?
5: Yeah, that's the easy one. That was obviously going to be my answer.
7: No,
5: what?
7: Okay, that's
5: I have another one.
7: Because at that position, you got six guys who are going to play regardless.
5: It is the right answer, but I have another one. That's fine.
7: So, shall I continue?
5: Yes.
7: Okay. This is hard for me.
5: Okay.
7: Because it has to be the infield. And I'm looking at second, third, and shortstop. This is why it's shortstop. It's shortstop because JP has held that position down forever. Colt Emerson is next up. And Cole Young, that's his natural position. They just moved him to second base. And then Ryan Bliss can play there if he wanted to. Mm. My second one will have to be second base because Cole Young obviously is there. Brendan Donovan can play anywhere. Ryan Bliss is there. And if you needed to, Cole Emerson could play there. But I'm looking at the shortstop because I'm sure Cole is looking at shortstop when Emerson is there and was like, man, that's actually my spot. You know, this is what I play, but I'm balling that second. So you go ahead and do that. And JP is looking at Emerson like, oh, you're next up, but I got to fend you off. Mm-hmm. And Cole's at third looking at shortstop being like, but I'm the future. So I got to go with shortstop. I think shortstop. And what made me think of that is just the infield play as of late, just watching Cole Young do his thing. Ryan Bliss the other day, Emerson had his moments. JP's done his thing. And then even Colt at third base. Wisdom was there at third the other day.
5: Big play.
7: Donovan has been there. The infield is just packed with some talent, like some top tier talent and then some guys who are serviceable. But I got to go with the SS.
5: I'm sure that there are people somewhere that would complain about the fact that there are not all-stars at each of those infield spots.
7: Mm-hmm.
5: But the depth there right now is really solid. It has been getting you by without JP out there, without Brendan Donovan, who I know is not like a natural third baseman, but was your day one third baseman. He's not out there right now. Colt Emerson not out there. So you're right, Bump. Once again, correct that I think is the right answer.
7: I mean, but if we throw pitchers in there, it is pitchers.
5: So, well, I was wondering what we do with, not what we do with catcher literally, but if catcher is a fair answer to this one. Because if you hang on to Garver and option Pareda, you still technically have all of those guys. Like, if you move on from Garver, Garver's gone. Like, he's going to leave. And it's still been cool to see Pareda, and he's done so much, and he definitely, you know, has earned that time, and I get it. But that's been a surprisingly effective position for you without Cal Raleigh. I was wondering what it would look like, as was everyone, when Cal was gone. And God, I don't have the numbers in front of me, and shame on me for not being ready for it right now. But it was on the broadcast. And Adam Jude, I saw also tweeting about it, that it's been, I think, the most productive catcher tandem in baseball during Cal's absence.
7: In the last, well, let's go 15 days, Pareda has a bomb, 3 RBIs, got on base 3 times via walk, 3 strikeouts, 357 average, on base 419, slugging 464, OPS in 884. And then you throw in Garver, who just went yard last night, and who is the challenge champion of the world.
5: Killing it.
7: Whenever he challenges, I say, forget what that machine powered by T-Mobile says. Garver is right. That's how confident I am in Garver when it comes to that. So, yeah, that that 1-2 combo has been thick. And then, you know what? Joseph says catcher is the correct answer. You know why it's not the correct answer?
5: What?
7: Can we be real?
5: Yeah.
7: Cal ain't played good. He hasn't played good. He hasn't played. Like, we're talking about performance. I think when Cal comes back, he's going to be fine. Grand slam at the bottom of the day. Cal ain't been playing good baseball while he's been up with the Mariners, not with the Rainiers.
5: JP hasn't been a great defensive shortstop.
7: Yeah, yes, at times.
5: Defensive
7: shortstop? He's had more moments than Cal. JP has. Even offensively, he's had more moments than Cal,
5: well,
7: too.
5: Well, Cal defensively has actually been pretty solid.
7: Okay, offensively, he's been better than Cal.
5: Yes, he has.
7: Yeah, and I'm not hating on Cal. I'm just living in this reality. I know we're like, oh, he had 60 bombs last year. He just went yard against little Bobby's cousin over there in Tacoma. I get it. And Kyle is a baller, and he's going to do that. But I'm saying, offensively, he ain't been there
5: I
7: yet.
5: I hear you. I chose my answer based on where the tough decisions to make. The tough decisions to make are, it would be more interesting if Colt Emerson was actually out there at short right now instead of nursing a back injury. But if he were out there and he was cooking, I don't just mean at the plate, which he's been having a really mature approach, but I mean, if he was web gems, you'd be like, well, you can't just take the job away from JP, but like, what do you do? But because that's the conversation you're having at catcher right now, is you're going, what do you do? Like, that's a good problem to have.
7: What do you do with Pareda and Garver?
5: Exactly.
7: Yeah.
5: Who do you move on from? Mm-hmm. The fact that it's not very easy speaks to the depth. I know to some people it is, but like, Garver has a great relationship with the catchers, and as Bump said, has absolutely far and away been your best person with ABS challenges. It is a tough decision. It is a tough call.
7: It is. Someone also said the outfield. And then you look at Robles has been playing some good ball. Julio's coming around. Dom's in for power. Luke has been doing it as well.
5: I guess I see right field is just kind of like your
7: Rosarena.
5: you're plopping in like, well, this is the platoon bat we're using today. So yeah. whereas the conversations about short, catcher, and third are really fascinating ones about like, how do you figure out how to get your best? Because
7: you see the
5: there.
7: Same guys rotating third, short, and second. And the outfield is like, all right, Randy's going to be in the left. Julio's in the right.
5: Yeah.
7: We'll see who shows up.
5: Yeah.
7: I mean, Julio in the center, sorry. We'll see who shows up in the right.
5: All right, heading into our last hour, and here is the plan. At 1:30, I want to jump back to a World Cup conversation. I had someone text in saying, okay, but if I don't, like, love soccer, I don't know that I love this conversation. So this is actually for this type of person, because it's not a preview of the games that we're going to see. It is instead, I think, a much bigger conversation that I know Bump is really passionate about, and I think it's thought-provoking. That's coming up at 1:30. What I need to know at 1:45, you can get your questions sent in anytime, though. 866-979-3776. 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
5: The Mariners are now 4 games over .500 with 2 more to play here against Baltimore in Baltimore. George Kirby versus Brandon Young today. 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
5: Here we go now. Relationship with our text line is ever evolving. I used to hate looking at it, and now I literally laugh out loud during breaks. People are so funny. We get like good ideas, good answers to questions, and sometimes people participate in segments with their own takeaways. For instance, for Get Off My Lawn, you talked about how frustrating it was to be at the gym when someone, you're wearing headphones, you're trying to get your workout in, and someone interrupts you like 5 times, or they try to have a whole conversation. So someone said they had their own Get Off My Lawn moment.
7: Okay.
5: Everyone has a Get Off My Lawn moment, okay? This is about group participation here.
7: I like it.
5: This listener said, I'm at a Costco grabbing a slice of pizza before I shop. It's always packed, so I let a random person share my table. To me, that's not an invitation for a full conversation. I don't need to know you. I need to eat and then grab all my stuff. Why is he now asking my life story?
7: Here's my question. Sometimes Costco is like, I understand, I feel this person, but sometimes Costco is like the highlight of a person's day.
5: It's mine, but yeah.
7: Right, they're like, they work from home or something like that, so they see someone and just want to talk. I wonder if that was, or maybe they're retired. Yeah. No one to talk to. I wonder what the situation was.
5: So I fear there's also like a type of person. Like I know people that are just really outgoing where like they'll talk to anyone about anything. Like they'll sit down next to a stranger and tell them about like their last trip to the dentist and just, you know.
7: That's what they do.
5: Yeah. Unfortunately, you are now this person's friend and you do have to shop together. So, but you know what? Costco is about community.
7: Bars. It is about community.
5: Bars. I love Costco. we are also turning to the text line, not just for what I need to know, get those questions in, 866-979-3776, but it's kind of inspiration behind the conversation that we're about to have. When we are plotting out, it's kind of like a peek behind the curtain, when we are plotting out the segments and the conversations that we're going to have, You do typically want to turn to the names that people are talking about and watching, right? Like conversations about Sam Darnold, conversations about Mike McDonald, conversations about the Rams and the Seahawks are always going to play because I know that I'm always interested in them and you're always interested in them. And so we kind of assume and fairly know that like a lot of listeners usually are. But sometimes you and I get texts on this text line asking about guys that are not superstars. And what we've started to notice is that we're seeing a lot of the same names pop up. It's kind of like they're like the MVPs of not superstars that people need to know more about. And so we've narrowed it down to the non-stars that Seahawks fans are most curious about. And our task here, Bump, is to figure out why. Like, why do we think people are so interested in learning more about some of the names that we're going to say? And what kind of role do we think that this person has? Like, is it just people being curious because he's funny in interviews? Mm-hmm. Or are they being curious because he could play potentially a much bigger role in 2026? So I have a couple. You have a couple. What's a common name that you always see that kind of stands out to you?
7: Oots.
5: Robbie Oots. That was my number one.
7: Robbie freaking Oots. It's not a bad thing. I think when he was first drafted out of Bama, we're thinking, all right, well, the fullback is back. The fullback is going to make an appearance in this offense, and we're going to use him the same way that Juszczyk is being used. And I always caution people, don't expect Juszczyk because he's one of a kind at that linebacker spot. And I think people, with the emphasis on getting back to running the football and packing it in, it makes sense that you get yourself a fullback who can do the dirty work. And then you saw what he did against Pittsburgh that year he was healthy. He knocked out two linebackers. It was like Queen and someone else. Two dogs out there. He knocks them out, and we get all excited. And this is going to be the identity of the run game, and I can't wait to see it. Then he gets hurt, and you don't see it.
5: Yeah.
7: And you see some two-back formations. We saw K-9 back there with Zach Charbonnet. We even saw JSN back there with K-9 at times. But it's not the hard-hitting downhill type of run style that you want. So I think because people are falling in love with the fullback again, they saw Robbie Oots, what he did against the Pittsburgh Steelers, and thought, all right, this is going to be one of our guys. He is going to change the run game for the Seattle Seahawks.
5: So I want to keep asking about how that happens because I think it looks different than some people might imagine. Maybe it doesn't. Maybe I'm being unfair. But one of the single most common questions that you and I see is, could Robbie Oots be Kyle Juszczyk? I think that part of that is there aren't a lot of fullbacks that are featured in offenses in today's NFL. And one of those fullbacks who is featured prominently and very effectively happens to be in your division. You've seen him often. He's famous, like he's well known. So I think it's just a natural comparison. And what I want to ask you is, Robbie Oots, Kyle Juszczyk, if he's not, can that still make him a really effective part of this offense?
7: Yeah, for sure. In college, his best year receiving was 8 receptions for 108 yards and 2 touchdowns. I would assume that was inside the red zone, obviously, and just influence the defense. Yeah, I think he can. I think people look at Juszczyk and they remember him more in the pass game than they do when it comes to blocking, because you see him slip out the backfield and it seems like he's wide open. And those are the type of plays people are looking for. Juszczyk last year had 24 receptions for 213 and 2 touchdowns. Right, I bet you people could have sworn he had more than that.
5: Yeah, I would have.
7: When it comes to running the rock, I said this to you before. Blew your mind. You probably forgot.
5: How dare you?
7: Do you know what his rushing totals were?
5: Oh, you did ask me this, and then you told me 414 yards.
7: 2 carries for -3 yards.
5: I failed.
7: A long of -1. Like... But it's the influence. And there have been years where Juszczyk has done his thing. Let's not get it twisted. Or maybe there hasn't. What do you think Juszczyk's best year was when it comes to receiving yards and touchdowns?
5: 2020.
7: Not what year, I'm sorry. What numbers do you think?
5: Oh, okay. So receiving yards and touchdowns. 500 receiving, 8 touchdowns.
7: Okay, his best year when it comes to receptions was 33. That was in 2017. And then when it comes to yards, it was 321. That was in 2015 with Baltimore.
5: I was so wrong. I was 200 yards off.
7: And then when it comes to touchdowns, it was 4. 220.
5: I know nothing about fullbacks.
7: And then when it comes to, that's receiving. So that was receiving, right? When it comes to rushing the rock, his best year, or what do you think it was? Number, rush yards and touchdowns.
5: I'm saying 500 again. Okay. 5 touchdowns.
7: Okay. His best year with yards was in 2020, 64. His best when it comes to touchdowns.
5: 64 yards?
7: 64 yards rushing.
5: Just the two digits. The 6 and the 4. I hate myself.
7: When it comes to receiving, it was that same year with 2. But that is the nostalgia of Juszczyk, is that the way he influences a team. And when he does make a play, it feels like it's always for a first down. It's a big play. It feels like you see him opening up the run lanes for McCaffrey, which you do. So I think that people have felt something with Juszczyk that necessarily isn't true when it comes to his production. But when it comes to the influence he has, it's absolutely true.
5: I love that analysis because it answers the question in a really cool way, which is, yes, Robbie Oates can be significant and impactful in the way that a great fullback can, but it's not going to be with the numbers you think, because those numbers aren't even right. Like, the numbers that you think you remember from Kyle Juszczyk, he doesn't even have. So our expectations for Robbie Oates can just be what a cool weapon for Brian Fleury to have, especially Brian Fleury being familiar with Oates.
7: It's packing in the defense, play action off of that.
5: So you're telling me it's not RB2?
7: It's not RB2. No, he's an influencer. He's what these kids do at the gym when they're doing their tiki-talkies and Instagrammies and stuff. He's an influencer of the defense. It packs you in. Then it allows your receivers to get favorable matchups on the outside because you're usually bringing a safety down and doing that whole song and dance.
5: I want to get to a couple other names here. Another non-superstar MVP. I'm talking about, like, we get at least a few texts almost every single day and certainly several a week. Riley Mills.
7: Mm-hmm.
5: This has quite obviously been impacted by his sack in the Super Bowl. We were getting some of them beforehand, but I think people weren't worried about the defense. It was looking great. They weren't like, oh man, they need help. Post-Super Bowl, quite a few texts about Riley Mills.
7: Because you saw what he did. With limited reps, he dominated. And we interviewed him yesterday?
5: Yes.
7: Yesterday? Mm-hmm. And he talks about how everything happened so fast for him. And how he's going to be versatile on that offense, or excuse me, that defensive line. And I think that because when you get that small sample size, people automatically jump on, that's who he's going to be every single time. He's not going to be that every single time. I think he's going to be fine. It's like when someone gets called up from AAA and they start hot. Who's that young man from the Pirates?
5: Their top prospect.
7: Yeah.
5: I'm kicking Brady.
0: Connor Griffin.
5: Thank you.
7: Connor Griffin came out that first game, was
5: just
7: like 2 for 4, mm-hmm, looking good. And there everyone thinks, that's what he is. No, that's what he could be. Then he goes in a slump, right? I'm not saying Riley Mills is going in a slump, but his debut to the world was beautiful. A sack in the Super Bowl. Granted, he had a game before that where he talks about getting hit by the tight end and everything that's happening fast. But no, because people saw that, they believe that's what he's going to be. And I think he's going to be a good football player for sure.
5: What's another name you see a ton?
7: Jalen Milroe.
5: Oh, yeah.
7: And he's just a really athletic quarterback. And athletic quarterbacks get people just as excited as thinking that Juszczyk went for 1,000 yards rushing and 500 yards receiving. And there's nothing like an athletic quarterback, especially going into a season where you weren't sure about your starting quarterback in Sam Darnold. Because Sam did it 1 year with the Vikings and you have this athletic quarterback in Jalen Milroe, you think, we got to see him. He's got to have his own packages and plays and whatnot. We got to sort it out and make sure that he's good to go. I think he has potential. But if you don't get the reps, you're not going to develop. And if he gets reps, that means we're in a bad place. That means that Sam is hurt. That means that Drew went down and he's all we got. And maybe he takes advantage of that situation. Mm-hmm. But I prefer to keep the ball in Sam's hand.
5: The next one's a little tricky because yeah, I want to ask you, like, what could his role be? But I think my first question is going to be, why do you think we get this name so much? One of the, a name, especially when we were talking about running backs, a name that I got a ton on the text line. Don't forget this guy. Don't forget this guy. Don't forget this guy. Kenny McIntosh. Why do you think that is?
7: Kenny Mack, because coming out of college, he led all running backs when it comes to passing yards, or receiving yards, excuse me. Led all running backs. National champion. And then there was a time, I'm trying to pull his stats up, there was a time where he did get an opportunity to run the rock, and he looked kind of good. It was in 2024. 2024, he had 172 yards, three receptions. And there was a game against LA. He had 7 for 49, averaged 7 a clip. Game before that, he had 7 for 46, 6 a clip. Game before that, he had 3 for 14. So I think it was that last three games we saw, and we're like, oh, this young man has potential. There's a burst that you see in him. I got his college highlights playing right now. There's clearly a burst. And I think when you play for a university like Georgia, you're going to get the benefit of the doubt. But then you see what he did in Georgia. Mm-hmm. He should get the benefit of the doubt because he's a different type of running back. He's not like K-9. He's not a wiggler. He's not Charbonnet. He's not going to run by or run through you. He's a, I'm going to run by you. Mm-hmm. I'm fast. I'm gone. And I can receive the football. I think his versatility is what allow people to believe in him, which they should. Like, I believe in all these guys until they show me that they just can't do it.
5: But it's not one of those things where you're like, no, you guys are totally right. He's probably going to get 1,200 yards. It's like, no, I mean, we have our eye on Kenny Mack. This is why I think people are interested.
7: Yeah.
5: But like, kind of cautioning that, like, that doesn't mean that we're going to be.
7: No, because it's all about opportunity, too. Like,
5: yeah.
7: Kenny McIntosh is going to play behind Darian Price, Zach Charbonnet, George Lonnie. He's going to have to grind. Oots is going to have to show Fleury that he's capable. He ain't, there's no really.
5: Yeah.
7: I think Russell is probably his main competition there. Oh, and then Milrow. I mean, he shouldn't touch the field unless we're just blowing somebody out.
5: I have one more. What's one that you might have where it's like, we get this a ton?
7: I don't know. I'll just go with the one you got.
5: Okay. Yours might be similar. Mm. And it is more recent because it is someone who was a rookie last year. And we get this person.

0: 13 receptions, 161, and five touchdowns. This is the one that's most interesting because this is also a position where you can have four or five guys out there at the same time.
1: Okay, so we have Robbie Utes, Jalen Milroe, Riley Mills, Torrey Horton, Kenny McIntosh. I know that seems like a very random assemblage of names, but these are far and away. And there are a few other ones in here, right? But far and away, the most common names we get, where it was like when Ursua was here, where it's like, wait, why did like five people text me about this person today?
0: Yeah.
1: Is there like a lesson to be learned from these particular names? Like, I'm trying to find maybe a common theme, or like, why these guys? Like, why do we not get 20 texts about Elijah Arroyo? Like, I'll get them once in a while, but like, for every one text about Elijah Arroyo, I'll get four about Robbie Utes. You know what I mean? Like, right. Why this group of guys in particular do you think might be intriguing to people?
0: Because Robbie Utes gave you a play or two, the major thing, okay, the possibilities. Jalen Milroe, it's something like you don't have on this roster. Mm-hmm. Riley Mills gave you a play in the Super Bowl. Torrey Horton gave you five of them things, and Kenny McIntosh gave you several runs to show you that he's a different type of running back than what we have on this roster already. They all have given you something to believe in without multiple snaps, right?
1: So you got a flash.
0: Well, yeah, exactly. It's a flash. You're like, what was that? Oh, that was Utes. What was that? Oh, that was Milroe. Oh, that was Riley Mills. And Milroe, that's the most intriguing one to me because he's giving you the least, but he's probably the most athletic out of all these dudes. Mm-hmm. And he's playing a position where you are thinking he might be next up because you don't know what Sam Darnold is going to do. You don't know what Drew Locke was going to do. Now that we know who Sam Darnold is, at least we believe in it, it's unfortunate for Milroe because he's just going to be a backup here.
1: Good stuff. Let's get to Four Down Territory.
2: This is Four Down Territory, going inside the game with former Seahawks and Coug wide receiver Michael Bumpus.
1: First down, is there a problem with what Kirk Cousins said about the Raiders quarterback room?
0: Yeah, he says he's not a mentor. It's a collaborative or something like that. Yes, you are a mentor, Kirk. Yes, you are. You're going to show Mendoza how to save money, how to read defenses.
1: Shop at Kohl's.
0: Be a good dad and run an offense efficiently. Kirk Cousins has been a pro bowler. He's led teams to the playoffs, maybe a couple times. He's had great stretches of football. He has some horrible stretches as well. All that you will pass down to Mendoza and show him what to do and what not to do. It is a competition. I'm doing air quotes. We know Mendoza is going to be the guy eventually. I just don't like it because I want Kirk just to be real and say, this is why I'm here. This is why they brought me here, to mentor this young man, to get him ready. And by week five or six, he's going to take the keys and go, and I'll be at the house chilling. So it's just another way Kirk just being PC and not saying what's real.
1: Second down. How might the Vikings approach be doing more harm than good?
0: You got to figure out who your quarterback is and let him get the reps. You got to make sure that quarterback has the greatest connection in the world with arguably the best receiver in the game. You got to make sure he understands this offense to another level. Once you start splitting these reps, and it's fine for now, but obviously get closer to training camp, you got to fix this. You start splitting these reps, that gives these guys few opportunities to correct their wrongs. You can make a mistake and then watch it on film and say, all right, tomorrow I'm going to go ahead and handle that. But let's make a mistake in practice and let's correct it in practice. Let's make another mistake and let's correct it there. And some guys are field type of dudes. Other guys are visual. Let's watch it on film. But especially with Kyler Murray and this new offense, going to be under center play action, all that good stuff. He's going to be your guy. If J.J. McCarthy wins this thing, it's going to be a surprise to me. You know who better not win this thing? Carson Wentz.
1: He's not winning.
0: If Carson Wentz wins this thing, it is a disaster over there with the Minnesota Vikings.
1: There's not a world where that's happening. Man,
0: there is a world, Stacey.
1: No, there's not.
0: There's a world. I hope it ain't true, though. Man, Wentz.
1: I will give you $100 cash if Carson Wentz becomes the starting quarterback week
0: at any point.
1: Starting quarterback week one. I'm not talking about injury midseason. I'm talking he's named the starter.
0: Since 2021, Wentz has been on the Colts, the Commanders, the Rams, KC, Minnesota. Wifey's tired. Wifey just wants to stay somewhere and chill.
1: Third down. We just talked about him. Why do you think Riley Mills might have a good year?
0: Will
1: have a good year.
0: He can play any position on that D-line from nose. He can play the A, the B, the edge. And I think the more you can do with this D-line, the better.

0: and I sized him up the other day, and he looks like he can play any position. You know, some guys, you're just too short and stocky. You got to be inside. Some guys are just too long and strong. You're going to be outside. He's that tweener position. He sounds confident. He's going to have a full offseason this year. Didn't have that last year because of the injury. I think he's going to be fine.
1: Fourth down. What would be concerning for you at OTAs?
0: If the offense wasn't making explosive plays all day. Like, if every run didn't look like a 10-yard gain. If every pass didn't look like an easy completion. And that's because the defense cannot do anything in OTAs. All they can do is put themselves in position to look like they are making the play. It's tough on the DBs, tough on the D-line and linebacker during these times, but it's easy for a wideout. If a wideout drops a ball in OTAs, he's going to be beating himself up because he knows these guys cannot touch me right now. So the offense looked like they couldn't get in out the huddle. Sam was throwing in the dirt. Running backs were fumbling, running into their O-linemen. It would be a concern right now. They're supposed to look good.
1: 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What I need to know coming up at 1:45, get those questions in. 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
13: Newsy items, a conversation about youth sports, and then what I need to know. That's covering the next 30 minutes here. What I need to know coming up at 1:45. Get your questions in, 866-979-3776. Youth Sports Convo in 1 second. Quickly, some Mariners roster moves. Notable is Miles Mastroboni reinstated from the 60-day IL, but I think what people are paying attention to here, Matt Brash placed on the 15-day IL. That's retroactive to yesterday, June 9th, with a right lat strain. Ryan Bliss has been optioned to AAA Tacoma. This from Adam Jude.
14: Why do my guy like that?
13: I know.
14: Saved the day yesterday.
13: I know.
14: Man.
13: I know. Adam Jude, I'm patting the table like, I know, buddy. Adam Jude tweeted, so Colt Emerson is not in the lineup again today, but Adam Jude said it sounds like he'll be able to avoid an IL stint. So he's out of the lineup again today for a third consecutive day with back spasms, but he did, quote, take swings in the cages and is feeling a bit better, will be able to avoid an IL stint. So...
14: All right, that's good.
13: That's the latest on that. No Colt Emerson today, but no IL for Colt Emerson. Ryan Bliss back down to Tacoma. Matt Brash to the IL.
14: That's some BS, man. My guy over there risking his life for the squad. People saying he made the wrong decision going to second base. Naylor looking shook. He makes the play.
13: He did.
14: What else does he have to do?
13: You know what? And a great teammate. Everyone loves Ryan Bliss. Shout out Ryan Bliss.
14: Big ups to Bliss.
13: Big ups to Ryan
14: Alex
13: Bliss.
14: Mayer always says how great he is.
13: We only ever hear great things.
14: Yeah.
13: And genuinely had two good games.
14: Mm-hmm.
13: You know, it's fitting that this is getting you fired up because there's something else that kind of gets you fired up. But it started with a question that I actually had for you off air. So we were getting ready to welcome on John Strong for our World Cup preview. Again, it starts tomorrow with the United States beginning group play on Friday. So John's going to be the lead voice for Fox Sports coverage. You can go back and listen to his interview with us at noon. We did not talk about this. There's lots of good stuff there, but we didn't actually get to this. So before John was joining us, I was telling you, like, you know, I'm the kind of soccer fan that like pays much closer attention to the World Cup and then kind of dips out. I'm not a very good fan. I will be fully honest about that. And that means that I have what I think are like really basic questions that maybe some other people have. So some of you know the answer to this already. Okay. I will let you know that. But for those of you who texted in something like, World Cup really doesn't move the needle for me, I think that this conversation might be more interesting to you because it's, much broader, and I just think it's intriguing. I asked you, Bump, hey, why, just out of curiosity, like, why is Team USA always one of those teams that we're talking about where it's like, well, maybe if they just do this, like, why aren't we better? Why don't we have a Messi? Why don't we have Cristiano Ronaldo? Why don't we, like, why can't we be a favorite here? And what did you tell me?
14: I got a joke I'll tell you off air. want to get people mad. But in reality,
13: I think you should.
14: Well, nah, they'd be coming after me if I said that. Uh-oh. I think there's a couple of things. The one excuse that I hear a lot of Americans say is that our best athletes are playing other sports. LeBron's playing basketball and all that stuff. So there is some competition with other sports, right?
13: Sure.
14: Baseball, football, basketball, track, whatever it is. But the real reason is, even if those players were to play, say our best athletes, and you're our best athletes, say like a Christian Gonzalez or like a JSN, like those are like
13: Lawrence
14: soccer
13: Taylor.
14: Player bodies type. See, everyone says Lawrence Taylor, but he's too big for soccer.
13: Well, no, for soccer, yeah.
14: You got to think like receivers, DBs. Yeah.
13: Okay.
14: You know, maybe some basketball, players, some smaller basketball players like Jalen Bronson or something.
13: Yeah,
14: right?
13: Amon-Ra St. Brown.
14: Yeah, exactly. Even if those guys were to play soccer, our youth programs are just so jacked up. I'm talking like select. So the select, and then you got ECNL, and then you get to the MLS academies, and that's where it kind of starts going the right direction. And what I mean by that is kids have to pay so much to play soccer. And my kids, when I was growing up, there's no way I could afford to play for the academies my kids play for. I couldn't do it. I had to play for the local hood team and enter certain tournaments. I remember we couldn't afford uniforms, right? We used to play in a rec league, but our team was so good, we were beating these club teams. We went to these other tournaments in our rec uniforms, and they laughed at us. I'm like, what are you
13: guys
14: doing?
13: Did you beat them?
14: Right. And we won some games, but obviously they have a bit more training than us, but we held our own. But it is legit around 10K for a kid when it comes to your travel and all that stuff. And my kid, the best thing that happened in COVID to me was we didn't have to go to Denmark. We were going to go to Denmark. My 9 and 10 year olds going to Denmark to play games. And I'm like, this would be a great experience for them and all that stuff. But what you do is you weed out the great athletes who just don't have the money to do it. Soccer is such a privileged sport in this country. It's crazy. When you look at other countries, it's like the street sport. Look at Brazil. You know, the kids are in the street playing and all that stuff. So it's the way that our system is set up to where if you can't fork out $6,000 to $10,000 per kid and you got multiple kids, they're not going to make it. So what do? They play other sports. You look at football. High school football, for the most part, is free. I think you have to pay to play now, like $200, something like that. $200? It's your grandma, your auntie, your uncle, and someone else for $20. Bam, you got it. High school basketball is free. That's another thing with high school basketball. That's another story why the Europeans are passing us up. I'll get to that later. But it's the way the system is set up because these clubs are in it to be profitable and to make money. Not to really, and every business should be profitable. I'm not saying you operate in the red, but there are ways to support kids who don't have the resources. Like in my facility, it's not free to play for my teams, but we also give scholarships, have fundraisers, and make sure that we don't turn any kid down. If they can't play. Literally, if you cannot pay the fee, they will kick off the team. They will send you an email and say, don't show up to practice today. You can't make it. Why? Because also these coaches are getting paid pretty good at the select program. The coaches and then the directors are getting paid like crazy. So what you do is, man, you you weed out a lot of potential. And not to say that the kids who can pay for it don't have potential. It's just that you're almost eliminating like half of the pool.
13: Well, I was going to say, you're just by virtue of numbers, you're making the pool smaller.
14: And once you get to the MLS academies, you don't pay for anything, right? My son has friends right now who are in the Sounders Academy. They go to school there. They train there. But that comes around like 15, 16 years old. But if you can't be seen because you're not playing for these top-notch select programs, it's going to be tough. So, with the other, and in Europe, I just looked it up real quick. Like to play on these select teams is like 100 to like 500 pounds a year, right? And that's not cheap for a kid, or depending on their situation, it's not cheap, but it's cheaper than what we have to pay over here. So it's, our system is jacked up. It's just capitalism.
13: You know, I was going to ask, like, goes. Why? Like, I know it's,
14: they just
13: want to
14: make money.
13: Why?
14: This is America. People just want to make money.
13: Isn't there money in finding
14: greedy.
13: More talent?
14: If you find more talent, you get more recognition for your team. You get more sponsors for that team. You're able to pay your coaches. You're able to pay some of these kids scholarships and whatnot. It's just our system is jacked up. And we compete with other sports. I think other countries don't have to compete with other sports that we have.
13: Yeah.
14: Football is king. Basketball is next. Hockey's a privileged sport too, man. You got to pay for all that gear. It's crazy. But yeah, that's what it is. And until we fix that, U.S., we might be, you know what we are? We might be like Wazoo. Every 10 years, you get a group of guys together and you win some games you're not supposed to win. I think that's what they're hoping for with this World Cup, because you do have some talent. You got some guys who are playing in the Premier League, who are playing the Italian League, across the world. Like, we do have some of that talent. And from what I've heard and seen, we're getting better, but we're so far behind. It's going to take so much for us to catch up.
13: Why soccer? Like, why is soccer the really expensive one? And I know these sound like elementary, dumb questions, but just for context, the school I went to did not excel with sports. A lot of my friends, I played sports for 4 years, but like, it is a very different culture depending on where you're from and how you grew up and how invested you were. Like, I don't have family members that played sports. So the idea of youth sports being this really expensive thing, I understand it. But sometimes I don't understand the complexities that you and Brock will lament about.
14: I couldn't tell you why soccer is the privileged sport.
13: Yeah.
14: Because it's our worst sport in our country. I couldn't tell you.
13: That's sad.
14: 425 brings a good point, too. We play a different style. Let me start on this. I know we only got like a minute.
13: No, I want to hear it, though.
14: Our style is you grab the biggest, fastest kid, put him on the field, and don't develop him. He's just bigger, fat. We're trying to win at 8'9" instead of develop at 8'9". So then that big, fast kid gets to be 14, 15, and he hasn't developed. Now he's big and fast. That don't mean nothing in soccer. Even the Germans, one of the biggest teams in the world, they're still skilled. They're still being developed. So we're trying to win at a young age. We're trying to win. We're paying all this money, and we're not developing these kids. It's sad to see, because I'll see a kid get pulled up. I'm like, he's just big and fast. Like, coach him up. Teach him.
13: Is this a soccer leadership problem, or is it just kind of like a how we value competition?
14: Leadership.
13: In the US?
14: We want to win too much at a young age when it should be all about development and opportunity.
13: I like this conversation. It could keep going for a long time, and people are chiming in to join.
14: Baseball,
13: too.
14: I see 253 for sure.
13: Get your questions in for What I Need to Know, 866-979-3776. That's next.
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19: Justin's an avid skier, and a hard fall on the mountain changed everything.
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19: 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It was how he moved.
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13: Get your questions in for What I Need to Know. What do you need the answer to? 866-979-3776. Baseball themed. Someone said, what I need to know, what's the absolute best ballpark food? Absolute best. Tier 1. S tier.
14: I don't do the glizzies because I don't trust that they're all beef. So no, people like the glizzies.
13: But that's not your answer.
14: Nah, mine's just... That's not really ballpark food, though. It's a slice of pizza. It's pizza and a beer.
13: Oh, you know what? I'll allow it, because you do get it at the ballpark. And I think that, like,
14: it's not what people think about.
13: I know, but a glizzy, especially if you're like, oh, you know, hot dog with, like, grilled onions and whatever. Like, that feels like a quintessential ballpark food.
14: Yeah, I just don't trust them.
13: Probably be my answer.
14: I don't judge you, though. If you like the glizzies, I don't judge you.
13: Garlic fries, another popular answer.
14: Yeah. It's more about the drink, you know? Modelo. Go to the Terrace Club and get you some hard.
13: I love a nice cider, a hard seltzer.
14: Let me get Stacy lit out of game one of these times.
13: Someone said, is it weird for someone to drink their Gatorade out of a cup with ice? I saw a coworker doing this today and it weirded me out.
14: You know who said
13: Matt,
14: that.
13: I know exactly who texted that in. It was Matt. And no, there's nothing weird about it. Why would you not add your Gatorade to a cup with ice and a straw?
0: That is a weird thing to do.
13: It's not. It's
0: Gatorade's not
13: colder.
0: A cup drink.
13: What do you think people drink out of it at football games? You think they go up to the spout and do a kickstand on the Gatorade thing?
0: You're not at a football game right now.
13: But I'm also leaving my all out here on the field.
0: I know that's right.
13: In the studio. You know what I mean? So I like to think I really gave it my all today. What I need to know, I don't know how to answer this one. Is there anything you do or say? Or I'll phrase it as, what's something that you do or say you know you shouldn't, but do it anyways? That feels like a Family Feud style question. What's something you say when you know you shouldn't, but you do it anyways?
14: I use the word that y'all can't use every now and then. I try not to use it, but I use the word every now and then.
13: There's so many choices.
14: What do you mean y'all? Everyone in here can't say it. I'm the only one who can say it.
13: Oh, I see. A delegation. I thought you meant y'all, like, because we're on radio. There's a lot of swear words we can't use, but you meant that word.
14: Yeah.
13: Yeah.
14: I try not to use it.
13: Yeah, but you do.
14: Every now and then.
13: But you do every now
14: and then. Yeah, every now and then.
13: No. I don't.
14: let's be clear.
13: Can you imagine? I'd like to clarify that I do not and have not and have never. What I need to know. I like this one. Okay. With the New York fans beating up Spurs fans, what's the toughest place to get a win in any sport?
14: Toughest place.
13: Now, there's a couple ways to read that. You could do toughest venue, or like, you don't want to be there when your team wins.
14: When the Raiders were hot back in the day, you know, you didn't want to do that.
13: Philly? Philly would probably be up there. Because I went to a Red Sox game, but it wasn't a Mariners game. But I went to Fenway, and people were pretty friendly. I was shocked.
14: Yeah. The Dodger Stadium when the Giants are in town. You don't want to do that. You don't want to do that.
13: Would your number one spot be era Raiders and then Raiders. In general today?
14: I went to a Chelsea game, English Premier League game, when I was 16.
13: Yeah.
14: And that felt like a Raiders game.
13: I'm going to go Cowboys fan at an Eagles game.
14: Yeah.
13: Would be the toughest. And then at an Eagles game in general. Just miss me with that.
14: Yeah.
13: What I need to know, if you were traded as a sports radio host to a different city, what one would you love to work in and what would you absolutely dread going to?
14: I love working in LA. That's where I'm from.
13: Sure.
14: I would dread working in Utah.
13: Oh, yeah. Like, just a city where either a city where the teams were constantly bad or a city where you're just like, what do you even say?
14: Yeah, Utah.
13: What do you talk about?
14: Utah is nice. It's pretty. But
13: can you imagine if someone's answer is Seattle? They're like, I would hate it. I would hate to have your job. What I need to know. 866-979-3776. When Brendan Donovan comes back, where would you put him? DH, outfield? I don't really know if I'd want to see him go back to third to replace Cole Emerson.
14: I don't think he's at third. He's going to rotate outfield and DH.
13: Yeah. I mean, Shannon. Now, we're talking with Shannon Friday, so maybe the answer is different. But I am curious to hear her answer now, because last time she felt like third made sense still and just kind of platooning and figuring out what to do there. But
14: I ain't touching it.
13: I don't know. But I need to know for the 425. We've been talking about youth soccer. We've been talking about the World Cup. Bump, what position did you play on the soccer pitch?
14: For my club team, I was center mid. For my high school team, I was a striker. Golazos.
13: I never played soccer.
14: Might have been nice.
13: No, I don't think so. I didn't like running. I've never liked running. I think it was between soccer and swim, and I chose swim because I knew how to swim, and I was always a strong swimmer. But something about soccer is just, that's a lot of running and jogging you have to do all the time. Like, you guys are just out there, running around. People get heart attacks. It's deadly.
14: You run around in all sports.
13: not
14: failed
13: swim.
14: Sports.
13: You know where I never ran a day in my life except for warm-ups? My swim team.
14: You guys warmed up with a jog?
13: Yeah, they're called dry lands.
14: Dry lands.
13: They are. You do your stretches and your exercises. You just have to do like calisthenics.
14: You guys probably look so weird running around too, because you're not used to that movement.
13: Well, yes, and that's why I look crazy jogging now. I'm going to stick with that because I'm not used to that movement. I've just worked different muscles. What I need to know. You're hosting a barbecue, says the 253. What are you grilling and what's in your cooler?
14: I'm grilling carne asada, some hamburgers, and all beef glizzies. Mm. What's in my cooler? Modelo's and tequila.
13: I am grilling some chicken kebabs, and I also like steak. Also some carne asada for me.
14: Carne asada.
13: And then in the cooler, obviously, I got a couple hard seltzers.
14: Let's get crazy.
13: I'm not gonna lie.
14: Let's get crazy.
13: Let's get weird. Got a Diet Coke in there. What I need to know. 866-979-3776. If I see Bump at a Costco, am I allowed to have a full conversation with him?
14: Yeah. It's not the gym. Costco, let's walk around. If it's Friday, let's have some little samples. Let's become friends.
13: I love you going around a Costco with someone talking sports and getting samples.
14: Why not?
13: But you can't go up to the same person too many times for samples. They judge you.
14: You think I care if people judge me?
13: I'm at the age
14: where I do not care.
13: Wyman and Bob coming up next.
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19: Mariners pick up another win last night. Wasn't easy, but they've got it done, and they got a chance to win the series with the Orioles this afternoon when they send George Kirby to the hill in game 3 of this 4-game series. He faces off against Brandon Young. You can catch it all starting at 2:30 with the pregame show. 3:35 first pitch right here, Seattle Sports on 710. Meanwhile, Mariners making a few roster moves today. Miles Mastroboni's been reinstated from the 60-day injured list. Domingo Gonzalez, a right-handed pitcher, has also been called up from AAA Tacoma. Ryan Bliss has been optioned back to AAA Tacoma. Matt Brash, unfortunately placed on the 15-day injured list, right lat strain. This is retroactive to June 9th.
18: 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When it's game time, it's Miller time.
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19: 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On a beautiful day outside, Mariners getting set to play some baseball in Baltimore. Third game of a 4-game series out there with the Orioles. It's not been easy. We'll talk to John Morosi about that. He's going to join us here in just a matter of moments before we turn everybody over to the pregame show coming up at 2:30. But, Dave, they have won both games, so that's good. Have a chance to win the series today. Be nice if they could sweep, but they're making it harder on themselves, A, by some of the mistakes they make within the game, and then B, injuries. Yeah. My goodness. I mean, in case people missed the snapshot there, Matt Brash has been placed on the 15-day injured list with that lat strain.
6: Brutal.
19: That is brutal. Ryan Bliss, who looked good, got optioned back to AAA Tacoma. Miles Mastroboni has been called back up, so they make a move there. But they're still without
0: Emerson, Colt Emerson.
1: Colt Emerson, yeah.
0: You're without JP. You're without Cal. You're without Donovan. And now you're without Brash again.
1: Yeah.
0: So their depth is being tested in a very big way.
1: Yeah, and I just think, you know, you can't really judge. I mean, the fact that they're scraping out these wins, you know, a 10-inning win, 6-5 last night, and, you know, getting it done from different, you know, different guys. Everybody's kind of, it's like all hands on deck is what Chuck Knox used to say all the time. But, you know, Garver, you know, with the three RBI that home run he got, and you know, he's just, you're just getting it from lots of different places in the meantime, so love that. But the thing that stood out to me the most before we get to JP is you and I were sitting down there watching the first couple innings of Logan. Just, I mean, his pitch count was up to close to 50, right? At the end of the second inning.
0: Yeah, what was it? 52 after two innings, I think, yesterday?
11: Yeah, 58, I believe.
0: Was it 58?
11: Yeah.
0: Two innings? I mean, it was up there. You're like, he's going to be done in the fourth.
1: Yeah.
0: Maybe.
1: Yeah. And what a great, you know, comeback. And, you know, and I didn't see it, but like, I was listening to Gary and Shannon talking about, you know, whether or not he's going to come out for the sixth inning. And I guess he went sprinting out there.
0: Yeah.
1: You know, he was all fired up. So yeah, I mean, yeah, you would have never thought you ended up getting, you know, that kind of performance from Logan Gilbert, but comes back with just one earned run. I mean, there was just a ton of traffic.
0: Found
1: a way out of it.
0: Yeah. That's good on him, man. That was almost as impressive as any start he's had because of how poorly it started.
1: Right.
0: There wasn't damage. Just gave up that one run early. But how many times did they have? They just had traffic left and right. Here comes Pete Alonso with runners in scoring position again with the bases. I mean, they've been able to keep him quiet in these first two games with all of the opportunities he's had, which is a feat unto itself. But yeah, for Logan to give you six last night, ultimately he gave up just three hits, but had two walks and the pitch count, he just wasn't efficient. And, but 105 pitches, one run, six innings. That was a gutty performance.
1: Well, and the thing is, you know, he ended up throwing 105 pitches, but like the landscape of what we're talking about right now would be totally different if he had got chased in the third.
0: Yeah.
1: You know, it would have been okay. He's the new piggyback guy. And yeah, so I just love seeing Logan fight back.
0: Well, let's talk a little more baseball with our guy. We love talking to this guy, John Morosi.
13: I've never heard a person walk out of the stadium and say, wow, I wish that game would have included more waiting.
14: He is an endless source of baseball and hockey knowledge.
15: José de Ríos, el lanzador de Puerto Rico en el Clásico Mundial de Béisbol.
14: John Morosi, every week with Wyman and Bob.
21: You're being serious with me right now?
0: He is with us as he is each and every week. We love talking to this man. The one, the only, John Morosi is here. How are you, buddy?
22: Good afternoon, my friends. A little earlier than usual, so bright and early in the show. Thank you for making the time with the Mariners out east. And as you know, I saw them in person on Sunday. I was not able to deliver a Mariner win for you, but I was there in attendance and really enjoyed getting a chance to watch the Mariners in person.
0: Sorry, Lefko was just talking in my ear there, John. But yeah, this has been an interesting road trip. You text me from Detroit there. You were at the game, I think, and Luke Rayleigh was doing some things, and it felt like, all right, this could be a good series for the Mariners. Turns out it wasn't. They lose that series, and then they've had to grind out two against Baltimore, and bottom line is they win. But man, their depth is being tested, John, because now we wake up today and see that they're not only without Colt Emerson again. He's had some back spasms. They're without JP, who gets put on the IL. They're without Donovan. They're without Cal. And now they're without Matt Brash, once again, who was placed on the 15-day IL with a right lat strain. So this is, I guess, favorable scheduling for all of this to happen. But, man, they are in a serious test right now.
22: They are. And obviously injuries have been a big theme of the year for a number of teams. Witness Aaron Judge being put on the IL just in the last several days by the New York Yankees. But if there's one part of your club that you can usually adjust as the year goes along and then certainly attack it at the deadline, given the number of teams that are likely to be moving bullpen. The Rockies, by the way, are one of them that have made their relievers available. Antonio Sensatella is one of them. Halverson is another. That's the part of your club that you can probably most naturally address at this time of year and as you get closer to the deadline, which is later than usual this year, August the 3rd. So it may be a while before we see some very impactful moves. But now that it's the second time this year that Brash has been on the IL. I'm starting to get a little worried about what this means for the long term and how much they can count on him down the line because, again, and this is not new, but it's part of the game now, and it's been this way for several years. There's no more August waiver period to save you where you make some more moves. It is August the 3rd. And so if I'm the Mariners, I would be quite surprised if at this point they don't add at least one more additional bullpen arm and probably someone that you envision pitching seventh inning or later for you if needed, because that's clearly an area of need. And Brash has gotten hurt often enough, not just this year, but over his career, that I'd be a little wary. Obviously, Sunday's game got away against Munoz on the mound. And I'm not suggesting that Munoz's spot in the ninth inning is in jeopardy, but I do think he needs a little bit of help. And when you have gone as and pitched as late as he did last year, and then as early as he had to this year in the Classic, it's understandable that you're not going to be quite as sharp. And in many ways, he has not been quite as sharp. So that, to me, becomes a real question for Munoz and the Mariners. How do they get the best version out of him? And I think the what gets the best version of Munoz is what also is the best thing for the Mariners, which is to get someone else that you envision and trust pitching in high-leverage spots late in the game.
1: JP, do you have any ideas or names or anything on as far as bullpen arms go? You know, at the trade deadline, because yeah, I mean, it just seems like somebody is always getting hurt. And is there anyone that you in particular think kind of align a little bit with the Mariners?
22: Sure. So I would say those names with the Rockies make a lot of sense because they're one of the handful of teams that is definitely out of it that would be in the market to move someone. I think it seemed like Miami is also almost always willing to make a move. This is not their year to win the World Series, nor is it the year for the Giants to win the World Series. So I would say I'd focus mostly on those National League teams. Not only because of the time-honored baseball tradition of, yes, you prefer to deal outside of your division or league if you can help it, mm-hmm. but because just about everybody in the American League still feels like they're in it. So yeah, right. Maybe Kenley Jansen for the Tigers, for example, is an option, but if you ask the Tigers right now, they still feel like they're in this thing. Not just because they won that series over the weekend. They've just played better over the last week, and they're about to get Scooble back, etc. So I think from a Detroit standpoint, you could say those bullpen arms are possibilities and could be in play, but not yet. The Royals, I would put in a similar category. Boston, though, and Garrett Whitlock just coming back, he's probably a name that I would watch. He's pitched in high leverage before, pitched in the playoffs before, pitched in the World Baseball Classic at a high level for Team USA. So there's a really good track record there for someone like a Whitlock who could be, I think, a valuable piece to move at the deadline. But in general, that's the group of teams. And then really any of the relievers, once you've decided that you're out of it, whether it's a pending free agent or not, those types of pitchers tend to have a lot of value. And so those teams I just mentioned, I believe you can sort of play fantasy GM almost with a lot of their relievers, because those are the teams that I believe are going to be the sellers in a seller's market. And so they probably stand to gain the most by being aggressive and moving their relief pitchers.
0: John, have you noticed over the recent years that oblique has been said more than ever? I don't ever remember hearing that injury, like when I was a kid growing up watching baseball. And even 10 years ago, I don't remember hearing it. And now it feels like every other injury is an oblique, a lat, an oblique. And it just feels much more commonplace these days. Is it just something that they've given a name to that's always existed? Or is this, do you see a trend?
22: I think it's both. Number one, it's more part of the vernacular of sports. We talk more about obliques than we used to years ago. The other part is guys are just the training they go through and how physically in shape they are. They're like the musculature of these players. It's just you're cranking these high leverage muscles up to throw 100 miles an hour, and at some point in time they break. And or if they don't break, they get strained, however you want to describe it. But there's a fault point where when you take these these fine-tooled machines, as great as they are, and then run them through the same routine time and time and time again. This is a very hard sport in terms of the rotational aspect of it, and this is not unique to Brash or anywhere else. This is
0: See it with Cal and Luke Rayleigh last year, and yeah.
22: It's a very, very common injury for different reasons. I think if you're a pitcher and you're a really hard thrower, and the way that Brash is built, I mean, Brash is a wiry, strong guy. That's his physique. He's built like an excellent athlete. And I just think that sometimes these great athletes that have the ability to leverage the baseball a lot, they just put a lot of stress on their musculature, and sometimes the musculature gives out a little bit. I think that's what you're seeing with Brash. Again, everything is different. Every body is different. Every physiology for every pitcher is different. But there's no question that the old adage years ago, what they used to say, you can't pull fat. Well, when guys were not really in great shape.
0: That's what Jeff always says.
1: I was just going to say that. I didn't have an oblique. Therefore, I can't pull it.
22: They always say, so that's, you go back in the day, and when lefties were throwing 82 and they were just lobbing it up there, and there were, you know, finessing it up there here and there and turning the, hey, I could go all day. Yeah, you can, because you're throwing 81. I mean, that's
0: David Wells never pulled an oblique. Yeah, that guy had a rubber arm, man. David Wells, he was body beautiful, by God. He was as durable as it got.
22: Yeah, he was out there. You think about the late great Mickey Lolich here in Detroit. He would throw 300 innings, let alone 250. So it's just it's an interesting case of the game today. The guys, I mean, that's Dr. Morosi here is going to say you're all in too good a shape. What can I say? You're all too good a shape.
1: Yeah, you got to be a little bit lazier. You know, you see, remember those pictures back, you know, in the day where the guys would have a beer and a heater in the in the clubhouse, and
22: that is still every now and then. To your friends that cover the international game, there is still a mid-fifth inning break in some countries around the world where the understanding is it allows the players to have a quick cigarette in the middle of the game.
1: Oh, is that right? Wow.
22: That is a true statement.
1: Did lots of people smoke when you were in Europe? And I know you've been to Europe plenty of times.
0: It is very prominent out there.
1: Seems like a little bit more than here in the U.S.?
0: Oh, yeah.
22: I was at speaking of World Cup, of course, starting this week, I was at a club soccer game in Portugal years ago with my wife, and she was somewhat surprised that while you could not drink at your seat, you could certainly smoke. So there was just the entire section was just like a plume of smoke along with the very European trait of these, I don't know what else to describe them as, fireworks that you would just like, whether it's a flare that's lit off in the middle of the crowd or one that is at times rather perilously lobbed towards the field, which we do not endorse that type of behavior here on Wyman and Bob.
1: That's right.
22: But this, I'm always curious about the social interaction between fan behavior in Europe, which actually by and large is a little rowdier than what we've got here in the States. And I think we sort of underrate our own ability to remain civil. Yeah, it gets intense, especially at NFL games, but by and large, we actually do a pretty good job of keeping the guardrails on. The best part, though, of cultural connection, if you are someone who at times is on social media, I am just loving the very endearing way that so many fans from around the world are getting to experience America in its broad and beautiful sense. And there's one particular German fan who's been on social media documenting his fascination with things such as Waffle House, which is open 24 hours a day in the cuisine. South. And he's like walking into this place, and yeah, you can have a full plate of eggs and hash browns and all this fried goodness. At what time? 2:30. Yeah, you want to take half of it to go? I mean, there's just so much. There are things that we struggle with, but Waffle House, my friends, that is the apex of American culture.
0: Fine American cuisine.
1: That's what we're known for. Yeah, that's good. That's good. Hey, we were just talking about Logan, JP, and in the first.

0: come in and sort of save the day in the 10th. But I was quite impressed and actually excited too about just the idea for the Mariners of having two legit leverage lefties to go to late in the game. Just gives Dan Wilson some options that he didn't always have last year. And I think ideally, if everyone is healthy, gives you a bullpen that can at least be as good as it was last year, and maybe even again one game better, which would have been enough to get into the World Series.
1: Hey, real quick before we let you go, just looking at this team, and I don't have any numbers. I was going to look this up last night, and I totally spaced it, to be honest.
0: That's okay.
1: I don't know where the Mariners rank when it comes to making outs on the base paths. It feels like a lot. It feels like I don't know how many times they've been picked off at first. Randy in 1 week has gotten thrown out at first twice, where he looks like he's gonna steal and then changes his mind. I don't know what he's doing. If he's trying to deke somebody or if he just mid-sprint decides to change his mind and dive back to first, he's out. He's done that twice. We saw Victor Robles get picked off last night. It just, for how young the season is, it feels like it's happening too much. I don't know where they stand, but what's your thought on that?
0: I was rapidly, by the way, trying to look up at Fangraphs. There is a base running statistic in terms of efficiency of running bases, BSR. So I'm, again, if you're driving, don't do it, but we will try. We will effort that information for you as quickly as we can. But you're right. I've observed the same thing. It was certainly part of the storyline over the weekend here in Detroit. They need to clean it up a little bit, because that can be the thing that ends up costing you. Think about last year in the World Series for the Jays and Dodgers. And some of it was bad luck by the Jays, obviously. Some of it wasn't. When you think about how Game 6 ended, that was potentially the difference between winning the World Series and not. A good right. secondary lead by Kiner Falefa at third base maybe helps them win the World Series. I mean, it's that small. It's an inch, yep. Like in every given Sunday, an inch. And so that's, I think, in some cases where the games are won and lost and the margins are won and lost. And the other thing about this Mariner team, and I think this is part of your question and the framing of it as well, this is not a lineup that's going to win a lot of games 10-8. This team is not built to win 10-8 games. They're built to pitch well and then to get one more clutch hit than the other team.
1: Right.
0: That's how they're, especially until Cal gets back, which obviously mercifully is going to happen somewhat soon, we believe. But they've actually done a pretty good job since late April of playing collectively good baseball. But I totally agree with you. That's one part of their game that has to get better. And this is the kind of team for which base running matters more than, let's say, the Yankees of the 90s, where they could just outslug you a little bit. This is a different kind of a ball club.
1: John, as always, great stuff. We appreciate you very much, my friend, and look forward to talking to you next week.
0: You got it. I can't wait. And again, happy World Cup. By the time we talk next week, we'll have some games underway. I know Seattle and Vancouver, of course, both are going to be great host cities. And I'll try to bring in a little bit of soccer talk to these dialogues, because I know Seattle's going to do a great job.
1: We look forward to it. Have a great week.
2: Thanks, JP.
0: You got it, guys. Thanks so much. Thank you.
1: There you go. There's the great John Morosi with us each and every week. If you missed any part of that, you can find it on the podcast page after the show at seattlesports.com. Let's take two.
3: Well, Colt Emerson is out of the lineup again today due to back spasms. Not one of the moves they made. Bobby listed off all the moves earlier. Matt Brash is on the IL, but this is in addition to that. He's out of the lineup again, so Cole Young leads off and is playing short. Miles Mastroboni just activated and brought up today. He's at second and batting eighth.
1: On the surface, I don't understand the move to bring Mastroboni up, send Bliss down, because you've got enough lefties. He's a lefty. Maybe he can play short, but I was talking to our guy Brent, and he was thinking that they were in a situation where they had to do something with Mastroboni, otherwise they'd have to DFA him.
2: Right.
1: And I don't know if that's accurate or not, but he was speculating that's why the move was made, because on the surface you're going, Bliss looked pretty good. I'd like to see more of him.
2: Yeah, it's so nice to know that you can count on guys to, you know, pop in and out of the lineup and do a good job. So, yeah, I mean, it wasn't like there was a hole at second base last time.
3: All right, it'll be here before we know it. Training camp for the Seahawks. We're about to wrap up mini camp tomorrow, but they already announced their training camp schedule today. Training camp for the Seahawks begins on July 25th and runs through August 13th. There are like 9 open practices scattered throughout that. And then they did announce that their football fest, their kind of open scrimmage at Lumen, will be Saturday, August 8th.
1: So I'm not ready. Before we know it.
2: Bob, I'm not ready.
1: It's already here.
2: I'm not ready yet.
1: They just won the Super Bowl.
2: I know.
1: It just happened.
2: Just a couple months ago. It's going to be exciting this year. And just everybody's very curious to see, you know, how they're going to handle it. You know, I think it, this is the start of the season. So you think about, you know,

0: what's this going to be like when it plays out. But the NFL putting the Rams and the Seahawks against each other two out of the last 3 weeks,
1: yeah,
0: I thought was really brilliant by them. But Lefko was pointing out that, you know, if you have an injury, those games aren't, you know,
1: that's not
0: spaced
1: gonna be
0: out.
1: Easy.
0: That's going to be trouble managing that. But yeah, we're rolling again.
1: Seahawks have a reason to go into the season with a chip on their shoulder because nobody seems to acknowledge they are the defending champs, and everybody else seems to be a better team.
0: Oh, so it's the Rams for sure. Yeah.
1: All right. 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You got game 3 of the Mariners and the Orioles coming your way next. Our thanks to John Morosi for joining us today. We're going to talk to you tomorrow right here with Wyman and Bob, Seattle Sports on 710.
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12: Swung on and blasted. Right field. It is gone.
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12: The 2-2. Swung on and missed. He got him. Davila punches his glove. A hero amongst heroes as the Mariners somehow, some way, they take the game in Baltimore. An epic roller coaster ride ends in victory for the Mariners. 6-5. They take the game.
13: Epic game and heroes everywhere. The Mariners take the first two games in Baltimore in dramatic fashion. And tonight, they send George Kirby to the hill looking to lock up a series win. What do they have in store for us in the next few hours? Well, we are going to find out. Good afternoon and welcome to the pregame show. Shannon Dreyer coming to you live from Camden Yards here in Baltimore, where the tarp is currently on the field. The raindrops are coming down. We've even seen a little bit of lightning, but we have been told there is a good level of confidence that this one will start on time. And usually they are right on those things with the radar and whatnot that they have. So a little soggy right now, but we do see the sky is starting to lighten up. And actually, this is as bright as it's been for the last 2 hours. So I think we're heading in the right direction. We'll keep you posted if there's anything you need to know. But we are assuming that everything is going to happen on time as usual. We're coming to you today from the Western Washington Toyota broadcast booth here at Camden Yards. George Kirby to take the ball for the Mariners. It'll be Brandon Young for the O's. And before we get to the lineups, we do need to talk about a couple of roster moves. Time now for the health report brought to you by Virginia Mason Franciscan Health. And really unpleasant. We didn't see this one coming. Matt Brash has been placed on the 15-day IL with a right lat strain. If that sounds familiar, it should. It's the same injury that he missed 18 games with in early May. Domingo Gonzalez is up from AAA. We really don't have details on that. We're anticipating talking to Matt after the game, but that is tough. Matt had been doing some good things since he got back into that pen. The pen was looking pretty complete, but they are going to be without Matt Brash for a little while. The Mariners have also activated Miles Mastroboni from the 60-day IL. Miles came away with a calf injury in the WBC. To make room for him, Ryan Bliss has been optioned to Tacoma, and Yosvar Zulueta has been DFA'd to make room on the 40-man roster. So all those good things. It was good to see Ryan Bliss. I know we will see him again. Miles Mastroboni is just going to bring a little bit more flexibility both in the field and at the plate. That's something we can get into a little bit longer. But Ryan Bliss certainly showed well in his two games that he got into. Now, not on the IL, and this is good news here, Colt Emerson, he's not in the lineup, but he's making very, very good progress with the back. There's even the slightest possibility he could be available later in the game tonight, so that's good. And also, J.P. Crawford, he's eligible to come off the 10-day IL next Tuesday. I watched him play catch today, and it looked much better than it did when he attempted a few days ago. That one he cut short. This one looked completely comfortable, did it from a full distance. Everything looked good there, so it appears things are moving in a good direction with J.P. Crawford. This health report is powered by Virginia Mason Franciscan Health, the sports medicine provider of the Seattle Mariners. Let's go ahead and take a look at Dan Wilson's lineup for tonight. Once again, Cole Young is leading off at shortstop, followed by Julio Rodriguez in center field. Josh Naylor will be at first base. Randy Arozarena, 299, 7 home runs, 33 runs batted in, and one of the many heroes and definitely offensive hero last night, your left fielder and cleanup hitter. Luke Raley in right field tonight. Dom Canzone, the DH, so the lefties who have been doing good things are in there. Mitch Garver catching a second straight day behind the plate. He, of course, had that huge 406-foot home run. Miles Mastroboni will be at second base. Patrick Wisdom will round out the nine at third. Now, coming up over the next hour, we got a great show planned for you on the roundtable. We got a revisit last night. I mean, what did that look like 24 hours later? What were we thinking about it when we woke up? There was so much in that game. We want to make sure that nothing was missed before we move on to whatever surprises come up tonight. That will be on the roundtable. On the Insider, in about 25 minutes, we will hear from Nick Davila. He, of course, took a red eye last night to get to the game yesterday. Got in at 6 in the morning, got a couple hours of sleep, and the next thing he knows, He's picking up his first big league save. Everything on the line when he took the mound. We're going to hear from him on what an interesting day he had. We'll have all the usuals as well, picks to click. Check out what's going on around the rest of baseball and much, much more. But coming up next, we're going to hear from the skipper. Gary Hill sits down with Dan Wilson. We're just getting started here. Stick around. 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
18: Gary Hill alongside Mariners manager Dan Wilson. Before we get into the stuff today, I feel like we got to at least talk about a wild game last night, a tremendous win. And, you know, there were heroes everywhere. There was like a dozen game-saving plays outside of the last strike that won the game. Do you have a favorite? What was your favorite play from last night?
19: Wow. I don't know that there is a favorite. I think maybe Randy's two-run homer was kind of a huge lift.
18: That was good.
19: You know, after you know, the Baltimore was able to tie it up there in the ninth to grab that lead right back, and not just a one-run lead, but a two-run lead, certainly made it feel pretty good in the dugout and gave us the confidence we needed to go out and make it exciting, but, you know, come up with a win. But, yeah, you're right. Just an incredible ball game last night, going back and forth. Ryan Bliss with a couple of great plays. I thought, you know, defensively throughout the infield, we saw Cole Young at shortstop early in the game make a diving play. Patrick Wisdom with a couple of really nifty plays, especially there in the I think it was the 10th inning where he's able to save the run there, incredible defense, incredible clutch performances all around, and just like we talked about after the game last night, you know, it's a game of inches. We talk about that, but the inches went our way last night, and you walk away feeling pretty good.
18: You mentioned Ryan Bliss, who had a really nice couple of days, yeah. a great game last night, and moved off the roster today. That's got to be a very difficult part to your job. Breaking news like that to a guy that went through so much last year and was such a big part of the last couple of days.
19: Yeah, it is. It's really difficult, and I can't say enough about how Ryan took the news and extremely professional and understands but those are difficult conversations, no question. And like you said, coming off of a couple of ball games where he played extremely well and did did incredible stuff for us in really clutch times, and so that makes it all the more difficult. But I think baseball is can be cruel at times, and he understands that, and we just appreciate for sure what he brought to us here in his time when he was active with us.
18: Yeah, speaking of baseball being cruel, Matt Brash has also gone to the IL for the second time. What are we looking at with Brash at this point?
19: Yeah, in terms of particulars and the medical side of it, I'm not super skilled in that level, but I know it's going to be a little bit here with Matt and a tough blow for him and I know it's just so difficult after having been on the IL earlier to have to go back on it I'm sure frustrating for him and a tough day for him for sure, but I think the rest will do him some good and get that that arm back and healthy and he'll come back just like he has before. He'll put the work in, he'll put the time in, and he'll be back and ready to go. But certainly a tough day for Matty.
18: You're looking for a series win against Baltimore tonight. Kirby on the mound. What do you like to see from George tonight?
19: Yeah, I just feel like the last couple of times, it just hasn't really attacked the zone like he can. Has gotten behind. He's not gotten himself into good counts. And hopefully tonight he can get back to attacking and doing what he does. He's got the great fastball. He's got the good secondaries too. And when those are in sync and he's able to attack with both of those, I think that's when he's at his best. So tonight, that's what we're hoping for from George. And this would be a great night to win the series. It's been a crazy one so far, but getting it tonight would be big.
18: Yeah, we'll see what happens tonight. Night in Baltimore. The first two have been pretty wild. Thanks a lot, Skip. Good luck.
19: Gary, always a pleasure.
13: So that is what we are looking forward to today. George Kirby coming up on the hill. We'll, of course, get into what he does a little bit later in the show. But coming up next, we're going to take one last look back at last night. It's a game that we were talking about from the second it ended and really all day in pregame. It was really something that comes up next as we continue right here on the NC Machinery Mariners Radio Network.
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0: you've always got the best seat in the house. But if you're looking for a truly golden view, look no further than the seats on the first baseline, a.k.a. Tridentown. Post up behind the Mariners dugout, and you get a great view of Logan Gilbert, Brian Wu, and our entire rotation at work.
1: Play!
0: Not to mention the best view of the best home run celebration in baseball. When the Trident goes up, you know a party's going down.
1: 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Julio!
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26: Mariners pregame continues with a roundtable.
27: Here's the 0-1. Swung on. That is hit high, deep, right field. It is back. Warning track. Wall. It is gone! A big fly when the Mariners needed it the most.
13: Indeed. The Mariners needed all sorts of things at the most at different times in that game, and different Mariners came through, and that was one of the things that just made last night's game so much fun. It is time for the roundtable. Shannon Dreher joined by Gary Hill. And again, we're not inviting anybody in. I think we've decided we like our TV trays.
28: That's right. That's what this
13: smaller
28: is.
13: Smaller booth, a little bit shorter pregame show, and just so much to talk about right now. Last night, it's so funny because just different things kept coming through our minds. We all had different, just things that we noticed. Aaron came into the game after the game, and he was saying different things that he was noticed. What do you take from last night's game?
28: It just seems so improbable, given that if one thing out of 20 went differently, they probably lose the game. There were so many. It was just on the razor's edge the whole time. And we talk about, it's such a cliche, baseball's a game of inches. But, man, last night it really was. There were so many different things, from Wisdom's throws to Bliss's catch in right field. Just one thing after another. Logan Gilbert's start that gets kind of lost in the whole thing after recovering after two innings. Of course, Randy's big blow with the two-run home run. It's just one thing after another just equaled an improbable win.
13: It's so funny. At one point of that game, we were planning on, and it was kind of a little bit boring. It was not boring. It was good because it was a story about Logan getting through to the sixth inning, which was critical, and Julio's defense.
28: Yeah.
13: And that's who we were planning on talking to, because that was it. And then everything just exploded. It was a game that you look at the most ridiculous thing that you saw, and I think that was probably Tavares, the strikeout on the pitch clock violation.
28: Yeah, there was also absurdity in the game as well. And, you know, the next guy hits a home run, too. And it's just, the whole thing was incredible.
13: And one of the things that came to mind with me was the ball that just went off the top of Cole Young's glove in Detroit. In some games earlier in the season. And we talk about it so often. Luck and the way the ball bounces, it's part of the game.
28: Yeah, sometimes it goes against you, sometimes it works for you.
13: And it's supposed to even out. Yeah. And it seemed like it was pretty uneven early on, and perhaps there was a little bit of that baseball magic in the game last night as well. When you take a look at, you know, the split squad to surprise lineup that they had and the infield that they had, you know, it was something that you never think that you would see. And Huge plays.
28: That's the funny thing is, like, you got Wisdom at third, you had Bliss at second last night, and they both turned in enormous game-saving plays. I still don't know how Bliss caught that ball in right field. It was just a great catch. Yeah, he had a great overall game for the Mariners last night. Talk about just stepping in and giving the Mariners life, punch. I mean, he really, without him, who knows what happens.
13: Gave Logan a breather with, what, 13 pitch? 11 pitch.
28: Yeah, 11 pitch, yeah.
13: 11 pitch at bat when Logan needed it. It ended up with a base hit there. Cole Young had the error, but then he actually had a couple of brilliant plays at shortstop as well, or plays where he's still getting his feet under him a little bit. You know, the throw home a little bit to the right of the plate, but also, you know, other critical stops in there as well. And so it just... Everybody, Rob Refsnyder making a play in the biggest left field out there. I mean, that's critical too. That gets down, run score. Ground rule doubles played a part as well.
28: Yeah, and that's what Baltimore, one of the things they pointed to after the game, that, oh, just bad bounces. And it's true, like, if it's not a ground rule double, Baltimore gets a run, right? There's so many little things that would have changed that game last night. Now, you look at it, and the Mariners... in position to take a four-game series on the road, which is really hard to do. They're above 500 on this trip now, despite the series loss in Detroit. So they're set up for a good road trip, and they've had to fight through a lot of adversity along the way as well. It, seemingly, roster moves every single day. Guys are kind of beat up. They're losing guys. So it has not been, it has not been all roses and rainbows here. You know, on the road, it has not been simple, but they've made it happen so far.
13: Yeah, and they haven't approached it that way. They've just been okay. I think Mitch Garver said it best out on the field last night. Whoever's on the field.
28: Yeah. That's right.
13: Doesn't matter where they came from, whoever is on the field. And, of course, that helps that they've all been with the team before or in spring training, and it does feel okay. I thought that was, I talked to Nick Davila, he turned around, he had his Tacoma infield behind him. So that was, you know, Wisdom over at third, and you had Ryan Bliss over at second. Cole Young played some shortstop in the minors as well. Just really, really just interesting, different angles of that game that was so fun, and I think that's the kind of game. I mean, you could hear it in the post-game conversations downstairs. Raucous clubhouse.
28: Oh, yeah.
13: I mean, usually it's just before we get in there. No, it went on until the bus left. And that's not something you see very often. And they deserved it.
28: Yes, they did after a game like that. And it's funny, you mentioned Mitch Garver. We can have a whole conversation about the game, and his name hadn't come up yet. You know, the guy hit the three-run home run and made a couple tags at home plate. It's just... you know, it's one of those games you start to look at the box score. It's like, yeah, everyone had a hand in this one. Literally everybody.
13: Yeah. No, it was a lot of fun. Took a little bit extra time to get out there. Every member that was available in the bullpen on the field, but they got the job done. Can't wait to see what happens
28: tonight. Yeah, what is going to happen?
13: Because I hope it only takes nine.
28: Yeah, let's see. Let's find out. Let's find out.
13: Good round table there. Hey, circle the bases and find yourself in the middle of the fun at Muckleshoot Casino Resort. This is your all-star getaway destination for the best action, luxury dining, and entertainment. Muckleshoot Casino Resort, the biggest and best in the Northwest. Now, coming up next on the Mariners Clubhouse Insider, I did sit down with Nick Davila, who got his first big league save in the most dramatic of fashion. We will get to that next as we continue right here on the NC Machinery Mariners Radio Network.
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13: Nick Davila, who picked up his first big league save last night, closing out the game that we just described, got off the plane at 6:30 a.m. yesterday, took the red eye from SeaTac to make it here in case another pitcher was needed. Showed up with his equipment, did not have a suitcase, did not have time to go home and get clothes, and that was it. Came to the park, and the next thing you know, he is one of the big heroes of the game yesterday. Earlier today, I was able to catch up with Nick. Here's that conversation.
16: It kind of occurred to me a little bit at the beginning. I had a feeling I was going to probably pitch. But as Logan got it through the outing and he saved the bullpen for sure, going 6 and giving up 1 and doing a great job, and we passed it over to the bullpen, and I was kind of like, all right, you know, it's going to go Hoppy, Spire, Ferrer. I'm not going to be in the game. I'll be able to catch up on some sleep. And then next thing you know, my name's getting called and I'm running into the game in a save situation. So it was crazy. And when I was running out, it was everything you can ever dream of. It was surreal. I had goosebumps running out there. First time in my life, and it was awesome.
13: Now, you debuted on May 3rd, so how did that compare to that?
16: I think that was just a way bigger feeling, just being in a position to help the team win, and that's all you want to do is be in a position to help the team out and get the guys on top.
13: Now, you get out there, and there are familiar faces out there. You got Patrick Wisdom on third. Ryan Bliss is out there. What was that like to turn around and just know, okay, I played with these guys before quite a bit?
16: Yeah, so I had Bliss. We were together in Sacramento last week in Tacoma, and he got called up on the taxi, and then he was activated, and it was kind of crazy how everything all transpires. And then I'm looking out there, and Bliss is over there at second, and it's just cool to see your guys out there, and super comfortable out here, you know, spring training, and then having my time up here for that first stint was really nice, and I feel really comfortable in the clubhouse. All the guys here are super welcoming, and great group of guys we have.
13: Those two made tremendous plays for you, too. I mean, what did that look like? Ryan Bliss just coming out of nowhere to make that catch.
16: I honestly couldn't even see it. I was backing up home plate, and I couldn't believe it when he caught the ball, and it was incredible. And then the play at home, when they challenged it, my stomach was, I was in knots. I was like, please, please. And call was not overturned, and we got that out, and we just need to get Tyler O'Neill out, I think is his name, and that was it.
13: That's all.
16: Yeah, not all, but I was, all right, I was like, just got to get one more. And I just made sure to stay one pitch at a time, and don't get too ahead of yourself. The moment's not bigger than you, and just focus, and, you know, all the training you've ever done and all the minor league reps you've gotten prepared you for this moment today, and you're here for a reason. Let's do it.
13: What's your Mariners story? You came to the Mariners after 3 years in the Detroit system. Who were you then, and what have you become since?
16: So I started off as a starting pitcher, had some elbow issues. The Mariners took a chance on me as a UDFA that was released from the Tigers, never made it out of low A. They gave me this opportunity, and the Mariners player development, they saw something in me that I didn't see. And we just kind of went from day to day to month to month to week or to year to year. And the development here is insane. My arsenal today is nowhere near what it was when I first got to the Mariners org. And all the people, all the coaches that I've worked with, I mean, such great people in the player development aspect, top to bottom. Even in when I had TJ in 24, I mean, that whole staff down there in Arizona, they got me right as well. And even the mental staff here as well, like, I owe it all to them.
13: Undrafted, TJ, 6 years. What keeps you going through all of that?
16: People I'm around every day. And also, I love baseball. I mean, that's the number one thing is we love baseball and just want to be out there and playing with the guys and having fun and winning ball games. And I think that's what it's all about. And you just never know where you're going to end up at.
13: What's been your most memorable moment before you got to the big leagues?
16: Most memorable moment, I would say my first like spring training outing in 24. I threw in a jicked in a, that means just in case. Came in for Castillo, and I faced some big league guys against the Padres, and I did pretty well, and that's kind of when it started, maybe I could, you know, make it to the big leagues one day and just keep doing it.
13: So cool. Is the girlfriend okay? You mentioned that the anniversary dinner got interrupted by the news. Everything good?
16: It was a whirlwind for both of us. She's doing okay. She's all safe and sound right now in Seattle, and I'll see her hopefully Sunday or soon enough here. She graduates in, she walks across the stage in Seattle for her her master's degree in psychology.
13: Oh, wow.
16: So
13: that's a huge week for both of you then.
16: I know, it's a huge week for both of us. Big wins for both of us, for sure.
13: Okay, so another trip to Din Tai Fung, I would guess, is on the agenda?
16: Yeah, 100%. We got to make that up because we wrapped up the entire thing. All the food came out, and it was, we had to wrap it all up and get 5 boxes for all the food and stuff. It was crazy.
13: I think I heard you said you were able to get your equipment, but nothing from home. Is that correct?
16: Yeah, I have no clothes right now.
13: You have no. What's the plan there?
16: So I slept today. I guess we'll figure that out after the game today, and I'll probably go shopping or something. I don't even have a suitcase. I don't know. I'm going to have to figure it out. Honestly, it's, but I wouldn't trade it for the world. I honestly wouldn't trade it for anything. The experience of being in the big leagues and being here and helping the team win and, you know, being in that environment, it's awesome.
13: First big league save. Did you take anything from it?
16: I just got the ball.
13: Well, you've had a heck of a story.
16: Thank you so much.
13: A heck of a story indeed. We'll see if he makes it out shopping tomorrow. That was Nick Davila, who picked up his first big league save last night. Coming up next, it's time for Picks to Click as we continue here on the NC Machinery Mariners Radio Network.
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13: We are getting ever closer to baseball here in Baltimore. And the good news is the tarp is now being rolled up and it looks like nothing even happened in here. Although, Gary, it's pretty funny. I have just vivid memories of this dugout down here being flooded when it rains. And they actually put in that little metal slot, that sheet of metal that they put at the top of the stairs in the dugout. Otherwise, it goes down into the clubhouse area. And I've seen that before, too. So we're not dealing with that. It looks like we're going to be good. Skies have cleared, kind of. They've lightened up, for sure.
28: Yeah, you can see daylight now, which you couldn't before. So this is much better.
13: 4 o'clock. It looked like it was 8 o'clock.
28: Yeah, it was nighttime.
13: Oh, this is not good right now. Quick sports update for you. Did you know your Mariners have got the best record in baseball since May 25th at 11-3? Behind them are the Brewers at 11-4, Dodgers 10-4, Phillies 10-4, Braves and Yankees at 9-4 each. So a nice little run that the Mariners have put together as they continue to push things in the right direction. 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So it is time for Picks to Click, and I think there are all sorts of interesting opportunities.
28: Oh. After the first two games, I don't even know where to begin.
13: I think we're recovered. Are we recovered enough?
28: Oh, we'll find out.
13: Okay.
28: I like the idea of Luke Raley going over the big wall for a homer.
13: Okay. I'm going to go in the same direction and go for Dom Canzone,
28: Yes.
13: who since May 25th has been the Mariners' best hitter by WRC and OPS. He has, and actually has been doing so many good things for so long, but he is on a particular hot streak right now. So he's going to join Luke. He's going to go over the wall as well.
28: Maybe back-to-back. Who knows?
13: Back-to-back, and I mean, if he goes 451, he's going to get a plaque. So.
28: All right. Love that.
13: We got to get out of here with a plaque.
28: I know.
13: Okay, we'll work on that. That was Picks to Click. Coming up next, we're going to check out what's going on around the rest of the game as we continue right here on the NC Machinery Mariners Radio Network.
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13: We are getting ready for baseball here in Baltimore. It's going to be a bark at the park. Those are always fun. Looking forward to seeing kind of the tails wag and the occasional bark that you hear across the ballpark. Mariners getting set for game 3 of the 4-game series. Of course, if they win tonight, they lock up the series win. That win will be in George Kirby's hands to start things off. We'll get to that in just 1 second. But let's go ahead and take a look at what is going on around the rest of the game. And we will do so with your Chevy Equinox scoreboard. Bigger, bolder, and built for the Northwest, the all-wheel drive Equinox is where Northwest adventures begin. And this is what we've got. We've actually got scores today. It's getaway day for some teams. So, Nationals are beating the Giants 9-3. And the Mariners, are, of course, are going to see the Nationals in a couple of days. And James Wood, red hot. Red hot. 2-run homer in this game. Home run number 18 for him. Reds doubling up the Padres 4-2 in the top of the eighth inning. Gino Suarez hits a home run in that ballgame, his fifth of the year. Dodgers and Pirates are in warm-ups right now. Shohei Ohtani on the mound for L.A. And then earlier today, we've got a couple of finals. Rays beat the Red Sox 7-5. And no Aaron Judge, no matter. The Yankees beat the Guardians 8-4. They sweep the 3-game series in Cleveland. So that's what's been happening elsewhere. What's about to get underway here. We'll give you the lineups real quick. For the Mariners, it'll be Cole Young at shortstop, Julio Rodriguez in center, Josh Naylor at first, Randy Rosarena in left, Luke Raley in right, Dom Canzone, the DH, Mitch Garver at catcher, Miles Mastroboni getting the start at second base, and Patrick Wisdom, some nice plays last night. He'll be at third. On the other side, Taylor Ward will be in left, Gunnar Henderson at short, Pete Alonso at first, Colton Cowser in center, Leody Taveras the right fielder, Jackson Holliday at second base, Tyler O'Neill the DH, Blaze Alexander at third base, Sam Huff the catcher, yes, Adley Rutschman out of the lineup again. The Mariners have not seen him in the series. Turns out he's dealing with a leg injury but has yet to be placed on the IL. Coming up next, it's time for Out of Left Field with Gary and Goldie. We're going to give them the final word before we head to the play-by-play. 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

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We're sorry, due to content restrictions, this stream is not available in your area right now. 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

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We're sorry. 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We're sorry. 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We're sorry. 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We're sorry. 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If you feel this is an error, please enable location services on your device and try again. We're sorry. 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We're sorry. 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We're sorry. 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If you feel this is an error, please enable location services on your device and try again. We're sorry. 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Please try again later. 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We're sorry. 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We're sorry. 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We're sorry. 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We're sorry. 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We're sorry. 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We're sorry. 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We're sorry. 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We're sorry. 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If you feel this is an error, please enable location services on your device and try again. 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

restrictions, this stream is not available in your area right now. 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We're sorry. 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We're sorry. 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Please try again later. If you feel this is an error, please enable location services on your device and try again. We're sorry. 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If you feel this is an error, please enable location services on your device and try again. We're sorry. 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If you feel this is an error, please enable location services on your device and try again. We're sorry. 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If you feel this is an error, please enable location services on your device and try again. We're sorry. 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We're sorry. 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We're sorry. 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We're sorry. 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We're sorry. 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We're sorry. 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We're sorry. 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Please try again later. If you feel this is an error now, please try again later. 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We're sorry. 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

ice and try again. We're sorry, due to content restrictions, this stream is not available in your area right now. 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We're sorry, due to content restrictions, this stream is not available in your area right now. 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We're sorry, due to content restrictions, this stream is not available in your area right now. 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We're sorry, due to content restrictions, this stream is not available in your area right now. 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We're sorry, due to content restrictions, this stream is not available in your area right now. 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We're sorry, due to content restrictions, this stream is not available in your area right now. 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We're sorry, due to content restrictions, this stream is not available in your area right now. 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We're sorry, due to content restrictions, this stream is not available in your area right now. 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We're sorry, due to content restrictions, this stream is not available in your area right now. 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If you feel this is an error,
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We're sorry, due to content restrictions, this stream is not available in your area right now. 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

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We're sorry. 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We're sorry. 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We're sorry. 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We're sorry. 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We're sorry. 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We're sorry. 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We're sorry. 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
We're sorry. 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

restrictions, this stream is not available in your area right now. 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We're sorry, due to content restrictions, this stream is not available in your area right now. 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We're sorry, due to content restrictions, this stream is not available in your area right now. 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

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We're sorry. 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

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We're sorry, due to content restrictions, this stream is not available in your area right now. 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We're sorry, due to content restrictions, this stream is not available in your area right now. 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We're sorry, due to content restrictions, this stream is not available in your area right now. 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If you feel this is an error,
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Location services on your device and try again. 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Please try again later. If you feel this is an error, your device and try again. We're sorry. 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We're sorry. 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We're sorry. 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We're sorry. 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Please try again later. If you feel this is an error,
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location services on your device and try again. 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We're sorry. 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We're sorry. 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We're sorry. 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We're sorry. 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Please try again later. If you feel this right now, please try again later. 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We're sorry. 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We're sorry. 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We're sorry. 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We're sorry. 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We're sorry. 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We're sorry. 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

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We're sorry. 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We're sorry. 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We're sorry. 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We're sorry. 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We're sorry. 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We're sorry. 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We're sorry. 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Due to content restrictions, this stream is not available in your area right now. Please try again. 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We're sorry. 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We're sorry. 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

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We're sorry. 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We're sorry. 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We're sorry. 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We're sorry. 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We're sorry. 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We're sorry. 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We're sorry. 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We're sorry. 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We're sorry. 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

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We're sorry. 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

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We're sorry. Due to content restrictions, this stream is not available in your area right now. Please try again later. If you feel this is an error, please enable location services on your device and try again. Please enable location services on your device and try again. We're sorry, due to content restrictions, this stream is not available in your area right now. Please try again later. If you feel this is an error, please enable location services on your device and try again. We're sorry, due to content restrictions, this stream is not available in your area right now. Please try again later. If you feel this is an error, please enable location services on your device and try again. We're sorry, due to content restrictions, this stream is not available in your area right now. Please try again later. If you feel this is an error, please enable location services on your device and try again. We're sorry, due to content restrictions, this stream is not available in your area right now. Please try again later. If you feel this is an error, please enable location services on your device and try again. We're sorry, due to content restrictions, this stream is not available in your area right now. Please try again later. If you feel this is an error, please enable location services on your device and try again. We're sorry, due to content restrictions, this stream is not available in your area right now. Please try again later. If you feel this is an error, please enable location services on your device and try again. We're sorry, due to content restrictions, this stream is not available in your area right now. Please try again later. If you feel this is an error, please enable location services on your device and try again. We're sorry, due to content restrictions, this stream is not available in your area right now. Please try again later. If you feel this is an error, please enable location services on your device and try again. We're sorry, due to content restrictions, this stream is not available in your area right now. Please try again later. If you feel this is an error, please enable location services on your device and try again. We're sorry, due to content restrictions, this stream is not available in your area right now. Please try again later. 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We're sorry, due to content restrictions, this stream is not available in your area right now. Please try again later. 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We're sorry, due to content restrictions, this stream is not available in your area right now. Please try again later. 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We're sorry, due to content restrictions, this stream is not available in your area right now. Please try again later. If you feel this is an error, please enable location services on your device and try again. We're sorry, due to content restrictions, this stream is not available in your area right now. Please try again later. 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We're sorry, due to content restrictions, this stream is not available in your area right now. Please try again later. 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We're sorry, due to content restrictions, this stream is not available in your area right now. Please try again later. 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We're sorry, due to content restrictions, this stream is not available in your area right now. 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If you feel this is an error, please enable location services on your device and try again.
We're sorry.

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We're sorry. 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Please try again later. 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We're sorry. 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Please try again later. If you feel this is an error, please enable location services on your device and try again. We're sorry. Due to content restrictions, this stream is not available in your area right now. Please try again later. If you feel this is an error, please enable location services on your device and try again. We're sorry. Due to content restrictions, this stream is not available in your area right now. Please try again later. If you feel this is an error, please enable location services on your device and try again. We're sorry. Due to content restrictions, this stream is not available in your area right now. Please try again later. If you feel this is an error, please enable location services on your device and try again. We're sorry. Due to content restrictions, this stream is not available in your area right now. Please try again later. If you feel this is an error, please enable location services on your device and try again. We're sorry. Due to content restrictions, this stream is not available in your area right now. Please try again later. If you feel this is an error, please enable location services on your device and try again. We're sorry. 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Please try again later. If you feel this is an error, please enable location services on your device and try again. We're sorry. 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Please try again later. If you feel this is an error, please enable location services on your device and try again. We're sorry. 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We're sorry. Due to content restrictions, this stream is not available in your area right now. Please try again later. If you feel this is an error, please enable location services on your device and try again. We're sorry. Due to content restrictions, this stream is not available in your area right now. Please try again later. If you feel this is an error, please enable location services on your device and try again. We're sorry. Due to content restrictions, this stream is not available in your area right now. Please try again later. If you feel this is an error, please enable location services on your device and try again. We're sorry. Due to content restrictions, this stream is not available in your area right now. Please try again later. If you feel this is an error, please enable location services on your device and try again. We're sorry. Due to content restrictions, this stream is not available in your area right now. Please try again later. If you feel this is an error, please enable location services on your device and try again. We're sorry. Due to content restrictions, this stream is not available in your area right now. Please try again later. If you feel this is an error, please enable location services on your device and try again. We're sorry. 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Please try again later. If you feel this is an error, please enable location services on your device and try again. We're sorry. 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Please try again later. If you feel this is an error, please enable location services on your device and try again. We're sorry. 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Please try again later. If you feel this is an error, please enable location services on your device and try again. We're sorry. 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Please try again later. 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We're sorry. 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

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We're sorry. 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We're sorry. 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We're sorry. 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We're sorry. 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We're sorry. 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Please try again later. 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We're sorry. 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Please try again later. 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We're sorry. 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Please try again later. 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We're sorry. 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Please try again later. If you feel this is an error, please enable location services on your device and try again. We're sorry. 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Please try again later. If you feel this is an error, please enable location services on your device and try again. We're sorry. 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Please try again later. 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Please try again later. If you feel this is an error, please enable location services on your device and try again. We're sorry. Due to content restrictions, this stream is not available in your area right now. Please try again later. If you feel this is an error, please enable location services on your device and try again. We're sorry. Due to content restrictions, please try again later. If you feel this is an error, please enable location services on your device and try again. We're sorry. Due to content restrictions, this stream is not available in your area right now. Please try again later. If you feel this is an error, please enable location services on your device and try again. We're sorry. Due to content restrictions, this stream is not available.